0: It's the longest day of the year in the Northern Hemisphere, the summer solstice, meaning the days will start getting a little shorter till late December. I'm Dave Packer, ABC News.
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0: broke and common sense is weird, so we're here to help you transform your life. From the Ramsey Network in the Fair Ones Credit Union studio, this is The Ramsey Show. I'm Jade Warshaw. Next to me, GK, George Camel, taking your calls really for the next 3 hours. It's going to feel like 2 hours to you.
1: It's going to fly by. Oh, yeah. Because literally the amount of show they hear.
0: That's right.
1: Ads and radio breaks.
0: That's right. But for us, it's 3 hours in the studio, and we've got Sam, who is on the line in Cincinnati, Ohio. Hey, Sam, how can we help today?
2: Hey, can you guys hear me?
0: We can. Can you hear us?
2: I am 19 years old. Sorry, yes, I can. I'm 19 years old. I just graduated high school. I'm heading to college about 45 minutes away. I'll be coming home on the weekends because I have a lawn and landscaping business that I like to keep up. And so I have a truck that's not good on gas mileage, so I'm looking to buy a car, something small like a Honda Accord. My parents want me to buy something a little nicer and reliable, maybe around $20,000, but that would take me down really low on cash, and so I'd have to take out a loan. I'd rather buy something around $10,000 and just pay it in cash and just get something that gets the job done.
0: I love that.
1: Have you ever heard the phrase that people vote with their wallets?
2: No.
1: When it comes to politics, they vote for what's best for them financially. I think your parents should vote with their wallet if they're going to have a say in you taking on a car, right? So unless they're paying for it, I know they want Sam to have a nice, reliable car, but Sam can only afford an $8,000 car, and he's going to get the best one he can for that money.
2: Yeah.
1: That's where it ends.
2: I will say I have around $20,000 now in cash, and up until August, I'll be making anywhere between $1,500 to $2,200 a week.
1: Wow.
2: And then I have another around $16,000 in tools and equipment. That's all paid off. That was all paid in cash.
0: Wow, good job. Excellent.
2: Thank you. So I just I don't know if that changes the scenario.
0: It doesn't. What that tells me is you're so smart with money, and you understand the power of cash, and it sounds like you understand the power of delayed gratification, right? And that's kind of what this car business is about. It sounds like you don't want to go all the way down to zero in savings, and I actually think that's very wise.
2: Right.
0: And I think you understand, I'm 19, I don't need a $20,000 car, so you understand the difference of needs versus wants. So that's what's gotten you this far, and your parents, God love them, I think that they're not trying to jack you or trying to do anything negative. They want you to have a safe car, and they probably somewhere in their minds don't believe that you can find a $10,000 car that checks all the boxes. And I think that when you do it, they'll go, oh, that is nice. That does work.
1: I'm curious, do they know how well you're doing, how much cash you have?
2: Yeah, they do. My dad's an accountant, and I like to call him my own accountant. He runs all my numbers and does all that stuff.
1: How much of that $20,000 would you call your emergency fund?
2: In terms of expenses, I guess when I go to college, I honestly don't know how much I'm going to spend. It's in a little town called Cedarville, and there's not much to do, so I'm guessing I'm not going to spend any more than, I don't know, $300 a month.
1: Wow. Well, let's say $10,000 is your emergency fund, okay? And let's say the other $10,000 becomes your car fund, and you can make $1,500 a week and bank most of that. Right?
2: Yeah.
1: How many more weeks can you work?
2: Now until mid-August, so I don't know how many weeks.
1: Oh, that gets us like 2 months. Okay, we'll call it 7 weeks, right?
2: Okay.
1: And let's go on the low end. You said you can make $1,500 a week on the lower end.
2: Yes.
1: Okay, $1,500 a week, 7 weeks, that's over $10,000. So you take your $10,000 you have, call that the car fund, a new $10,000 from your future income. Now you could buy a $20,000 car in cash. Do you need a $20,000 car? Absolutely not. You could find a great Honda Accord that's a 2016 for 12, 15 grand probably.
2: Sure. Okay. Yeah. Yep. Well, I appreciate you guys.
0: Yeah. Thanks. You've got some options. I love to hear a responsible young lad handling his money with care. Love that. All right. Abby in Birmingham, Alabama is next up. Hey, Abby, how can George and I help?
3: Hey, so I had a question about life insurance. So I'm 27, about to be 28. I've had a $75,000 whole life since I was 22. But I just recently went through Xander from listening to y'all and got a $200,000 term policy, which, you know, you can keep it till you're 80 or whatever. And I went to go cancel my whole life the other day, and they talked me out of it because they were like, well, what happens when it gets to the point you can't pay it anymore? Like, you're, because, you know, the bands are like 5 years, so it goes up like a percent or two every 5 years. And I was like, well, you know, I'm doing Dave Ramsey, and that's, you're supposed to be self-insured by the time that happens anyway.
0: That's right.
3: You know? They were like, you know, Dave Ramsey owns part of Xander. He makes money off blah, blah.
4: That's hilarious.
0: Like, that's crazy town.
4: So now you know they have no integrity because they've already lied to your face.
0: Mm-hmm.
4: And they're trying to convince you to keep it so they can keep their commissions.
0: Yeah.
4: So a little bit of a vested interest to ask them if you should keep it.
3: All righty. Because I was going to do the surrender or whatever. And,
0: you should.
3: Know, he was telling me all that. And, I mean, what do I know it's a scam in the end, but there's also this thing about you can pause it, quit making payments on them, but not really surrender
0: okay.
3: it.
0: Okay, so here's
3: is
0: the issue.
3: Is that a good idea?
0: No, because you have two products wrapped up in one, right? Part of what you're paying every single month is being invested, and it's being invested at a very poor rate of return, very, very bad. Somewhere between 1% to 3% is what I would estimate.
4: That cash value is crawling. You could do better in a high-yield savings account
0: right.
4: than you could with
0: Not
4: that cash value.
0: Not to mention, if you pass away, your family doesn't get to keep that cash value. That goes away. That goes back to your insurance agent who sold you this, right? And so what we're suggesting is let's just pay for insurance. Let's just pay a little bit or a lot bit less per month on the term life insurance. Then the extra money that you're not paying in that premium, you could take that and invest that at 10%. Or if you don't want to invest it, you could apply it to your budget, right? Whatever baby step you're on. So you're saving yourself money by simply buying insurance. And if you believe what we teach about the baby steps, there's a time to pay off debt. There's a time to save money. There's a time to have insurance. There's a time, right? There's a time to invest. And so that's a great way to think of it is right now is a time to buy insurance. When you're ready to invest, you'll be doing that at 15% and you'll be doing that earning probably 10 to 11% in the market.
4: Well, what's your current payment you're making for that whole life insurance policy?
3: I think it's $51.87 a month. So go on and say $52.
4: $51.87, like $51.87?
3: Yes, sir.
4: Okay. And the death benefit is real small. It's $75,000. That's not going to get you very far if something were to happen to you. What is your household income or your personal income, sorry?
3: About... probably right at 30. I'm like I clean houses right now. I'm actually a nurse, but I had a baby and been doing what I can do to cash flow while my husband's working as well. So
4: cool. So we recommend having 10 to 12 times your income. So you're actually a little low on that 200 side for Xander. I would up it to 300. You can also get another policy versus just trying to swap it out if you already have it. But surrender that policy. Don't trust them. Run far, far away from any kind of permanent life. You might as well light your money on fire.
0: Yeah. Just remember, the purpose of life insurance is for anybody who's dependent on your income. If something were to happen to you, this is to replace that. It's to make sure that they're okay. And $75,000 is maybe going to get them a year of life. But you want to set them up for life, which is why you want 10 to 12 times your income.

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4: Right, back to the phone lines where we have Emily in Omaha, Nebraska. Emily, you're on the line. How can we help?
5: Hi, how are you?
4: Excellent. How are you?
5: I'm doing all right. Thank you. Honestly, I'm on the show today to just ask as someone who has, I really feel like exhausted almost every option, and has done everything to cut spending and, all those things to pay down her debts. Like, what are suggestions or recommendations that you have to generate more income to keep aggressively attacking debt?
4: Yeah. So tell us where you're at right now. You've cut your budget back, and with everything pulled back to a skeleton, how much margin do you have right now?
5: Very, very little. So I recently became unemployed. I was working on a minimum wage budget before, and after leaving that job, I thankfully got a job today, but I won't start that until 2 weeks, and that is going to like pay me $20 an hour, so it's significantly more than what I was working with before. But before it was, I think I only had about $20.
4: Wow.
5: After
4: your bills. You've been staying alive like the Bee Gees. Like, you've been barely making it. And now there's like, you know, sun starting to part through the clouds, and it's, you know, you've got $20 an hour. This is great. Are you behind on anything?
5: Yes, I am.
4: Tell us what you're behind on.
5: Yeah. I am behind on my, credit card debts and a personal loan debt.
4: Okay. So you start this job, you'll be working 40 hours a week?
5: Yes.
4: Okay, excellent. All right, so let's go through the debt so we can get a picture of it, and then we can try to help you find kind of where you are today and where you need to go next. So we know you're behind on the credit card, the personal loan. What are the total amounts of those debts?
5: In total, it's minus, like, my student loan debt, it's about 29,000.
4: Okay, 29,000 minus the student loan.
1: We added student loans in there, what's the total?
5: About 50,000.
1: Okay.
4: Okay, so another 20,000 of student loan debt?
5: Yes.
4: Okay, cool. All righty then. Yeah, so you've got this job, you're starting to work. The first thing that you're going to do when you get that first paycheck is let's get current on everything. Let's get current on everything, and let's make sure we've got our four walls working. First thing you're going to do is I pay my rent, and then I pay my utilities. I make sure there's gas in the car, and I make sure there's groceries. Those are the four things first, and then we're getting current on anything that's behind. So that's the first thing. Write it down in your notebook. And then after that, we can begin to say, okay, what's a normal rhythm going to look like going forward? We've got everything taken care of. We're going to make sure to give you every dollar, which is how you're going to budget your money. Do you have it already?
5: Every dollar up? Yeah, I do.
4: You do have it. Okay, excellent. Have you opened it? Have you gotten started in it?
5: Not yet. I recently came across it.
4: Okay, so that's homework number two. Tonight, you're going to open up every dollar, and you're going to do the math and say, okay, if I work $40 a week at this new job, what are my paychecks going to be? Do you get paid biweekly? If you get paid a month, however you get paid, put it in there. And then we're going to start to run out all the things I just said. First, you're doing those four walls. Then you're getting current on everything. And then we're going to find out how much margin there is. And whatever margin you have left, that is going at your smallest debt on top of the minimum payment. So your smallest debt is probably one of these credit cards, I'm guessing.
5: Mm-hmm.
4: How much is it?
5: A bill from the IRS right now is the smallest.
1: Did we factor that into the 50K, or is that on top of that?
5: That's factored in.
4: Okay. What do you owe them?
5: $986.31.
4: Okay.
1: Cool. So that's the first goal. We put the IRS debt at the very, very top because they can really screw up your life, and they basically have unlimited access to your financial world. So we're going to attack that one first. Luckily, it's the smallest, so it'll be gone real fast. So I'm curious, you said you had $20 left at the end of the month with your old job. Now with the new one, I'm going to guess you're going to be taking home like $2,700 a month after taxes?
5: Hopefully.
1: Okay. Yeah. So now how much margin would you have then? If you kept your expenses this low and made your minimum payments on debt, how much extra could you have?
4: We can help you if you tell us what you were making before.
5: I was making $14 an hour before.
4: Okay.
1: So you're getting about a $12,000 raise. So let's call that you're getting an extra $700-$800 a month.
4: Mm-hmm. That's big. That's major for you. But it's good, but I don't want us to stop there because how old are you, Emily?
5: I am 27.
4: Okay, you're 27 years old, which is you're at a major crossroads right now. You felt what it feels like to struggle, but at 27, I don't want you waking up at 37 feeling the same way, right? I'm making right. $20 an hour. I'm trying to make ends meet. I'm just looking for margin. So I want the bigger goal to be, I don't want to feel like this. I don't want to be floundering. I want a plan. And so I'd be looking for what is it that I want to do with my career? What do I see myself doing 5 years down the line, 10 years down the line, 20 years down the line? And I'd start making a plan for what it looks like to start accomplishing that. Because we can give you quick fixes for how to get margin. Because the truth is, yeah, you are going to need a side hustle on top of this $20 an hour job. You are going to need to pay off this debt. You are going to need to handle that side of things. But if you can start looking on the career side of things, that's really what's going to break you free long term.
6: And short term, there's a lot of things you can do to up the income. And Emily, let me encourage you. I was exactly where you were when I was 23. I started at Ramsey. I was 40 grand in debt with my consumer debts, credit cards, student loans, and I was making about that. So it was overwhelming to see those numbers. So what I started doing was finding out what stuff do I have around the house I could sell? Is there anything I could flip that I could buy cheap on Facebook and then sell for more? Can I do any of these delivery jobs? Back in the day, they didn't even have DoorDash and Uber Eats. So I was doing Uber and Lyft, driving people around nights and weekends. And then look at your tax withholdings. If you're getting, you know, a big refund at the end of the year, we can change that. Are you doing any investing right now?
5: I am, actually.
6: Okay, I would pause that down to zero because that's going to free up a couple $100 probably, right?
5: Yeah,
6: perfect.
5: I have, yeah.
6: So every single extra dollar we can find is going to get thrown at this debt. And you will get back to investing in no time, and you will retire a multimillionaire if you follow this plan.
5: Yes.
6: And then there's also all kinds of things you can do, like babysitting, dog sitting, pet walking. I mean,
4: babysitting is where the cash is. That's where the bag resides.
6: I don't know when babysitters started charging like $20-something dollars an hour, but it's gotten insane as someone who has to pay these people.
4: I have come across, and am sorry to say that I have paid as much as $30 an hour for a babysitter. Now, this is the type that, you know, cleans up after the kids, puts everything away, will fold the laundry, will put things, you know, it's not just, I just sit there on my phone while, right?
6: Yeah.
4: So I would encourage you to look into some of those service-based positions because people will pay because they need it. They're
6: and you can
4: busy
6: jump
4: and they
6: on.
4: Need it done.
6: There's apps like, you know, and sites like care.com, you make an account and people will find you. And if you have, you know, if you look like a sane person with a decent profile picture, they'll go, okay.
4: Yes.
6: Let's see if Emily can handle this in Omaha. And so there's going to be a lot of things you can do. I'm going to send you my book, Breaking Free from Broke. There's a whole chapter called Margin is Breathing Room, where I show people, here's all the ways you can spend less. Here's all the ways you can make more. That's it. Those are the two levers. And you've already done so much good work in spending less. Mm-hmm. So now it's how can we make more in the short term? And then long term, how do we get that core income up with our full-time job? But I have a lot of faith that you will get through this. My guess is less than 2 years.
4: Yeah, I do too. But the key thing is this is the crossroads. And for anybody listening, when you have that I've had it moment, which is what Emily essentially has had, which is I'm tired of struggling. I'm tired of just staying alive. I'm tired of just holding on by, you know, my fingernails to get through a day. That's when the rubber meets the road, and you have to decide if you do the things that we teach, the time is going to pass anyway. And to George's point, you are going to wake up on the other side. You'll be out of debt. You'll have savings for the first time ever, and you'll be well on your way to building wealth.

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0: ABC News, I'm Dave Packer. A U.S. official says his special envoy Steve Witkoff is en route to Switzerland, where Jared Kushner is expected to join him.
1: Vice President J.D. Vance was expected to be in Switzerland to kick off the next phase of talks to determine the future of Iran's nuclear program. But before he could leave, Iran postponing because Israel was still trading attacks with Hezbollah in Lebanon.
0: ABC's Mary Bruce. There are flood watches across the south in the aftermath of Tropical Storm Arthur. At least one person reported dead after a large fire broke out at a Dominican Republic resort. Many firefighters still on the scene and many injuries. One person dead, more than 90 injured after two passenger trains collided in England north of London today. An investigation is underway. President Trump today unveiled the new Air Force One, a formerly Qatari-owned jumbo jet that has been converted into the official U.S. presidential aircraft. Trump says the plane will go to his presidential library once he leaves.
2: How did I lose weight? And I did. Lean, right here. I did. I love this stuff. Listen, Brickhouse Nutrition been with me for a long time. So chatting with Miles, I'm up at like 235. True story, I never minded being 235, but you know what minded? My knees that were falling apart and my back. 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I said, I got to lose some LBs, Miles. 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
2: I never said I wouldn't help her. It's just, you know, I don't want to put my family to in danger for putting me in a loan. So then after that, I mean, it's been probably now a year and 3 months that she hasn't talked to me. And I guess my question is, I make about $185,000. I have $45,000 in debt. I still want to help her, mm-hmm. but I just don't know how to do this or how to even explain it to her. It's just, you know, it just got pretty ugly.
3: Can I ask a question? I feel like for whatever reason, I'm making an assumption and I don't want to make it if I'm wrong. Is your wife involved, or is this is it just you and her, or is there a wife involved? Tell me more about your family situation.
2: So me and my wife are willing to help out, right? And the only thing is just one of the things that we don't try to do is put ourselves in loans.
3: Understood. I just wanted to make sure I understood the family dynamic. So
4: when did this conversation start? I'm curious. Was it because we know that eventually someone might go to college. And then
2: was June 2025.
4: That's when you started the conversation.
2: Yeah.
4: Okay.
3: And when is college supposed to begin?
2: Well, she actually graduated this year, and she decided to go out of state in college, too.
3: Okay.
4: And you guys never had this conversation?
2: We had the conversation a couple years back, but her mom, I'm not with her mom.
3: That's what I was trying to understand.
2: I guess they'd never give me type of information or anything, you know, like to be able to clear things out. They're just like, oh, you need to pay for this. And then in that same conversation, they were like, oh, well, can you at least help for the car? And I was like, what car are we buying? So there was never really any type of information given to me other than just little bits and pieces, and then you just expected me to do it right there and then.
3: Okay, understood. That's the family dynamic I was trying to get to. I had a sense that something, there was a separation, or, you know, your wife is not in the house. Here's what I think is happening, and I could be wrong, but just by the way that you're saying your words, it sounds more like you're talking more about what you're not going to do versus talking about what you are going to do. And I would be leading the conversation with exactly what I'm going to do to help. And I think if you do that, then it'll cause them to hang out there as well and remember that from the conversation. For example, if she says, but daddy, I want to go to this school, and I need a $30,000 loan. And you say, I'm not taking no $30,000 loan, right? That's not going to work. But if she says, but daddy, I want to go to this college, and you say, honey, I'm going to give you $15,000 for college. It's up to you to figure out which school you can go to where that money will go the furthest. Here are my suggestions. Do you see what I'm saying? That's a very different conversation. Now you've never said no. You've never said no. You've just said, here's what I'm saying yes to. And I think that that would go a long way, because if what's happening is true, which is they're having a bunch of side conversations and they're, you know, marinating on this and maybe inflating it beyond what you've said, your best protection is to be able to say over and over, I'm giving her the $15,000. I'm giving her the $15,000. I've said I would pay, you know, up to this point for this particular school. So if you're being accused of not caring, show that you care by saying, here's a school that works. It's in my budget. If we all pool our money, we can do it like this, right? Let's solve the problem versus everybody talking about what we can't do.
2: Yeah, and that I did try, but their thing is like, no, she needs to go here. That's what she wants to do, and that's what she's going to do. And then at that point, I was like, hey, well, I'm not going to be able to do that, especially if it's out of state. And then you have to pay out of state fees too.
4: Mm-hmm. So are you not helping at all financially right now?
2: Yeah, so what I did was just I put myself in child support and all that stuff. So I've been paying all that child support, and that's pretty much it. And whenever she comes to, she came to the house before, you know, she had her own room, her own place to be.

0: And I had, told her, like, hey, if you need anything, come to talk to dad,
1: Well,
0: and
1: not
0: I'll make
1: anything.
0: sure to, what I meant, when it came to school,
1: Right.
0: let me know and we'll talk, but I don't need to be talking to your mom because it's just become such a toxic,
1: Well, that's what I want to know. What is the
0: thing.
1: relationship with mom versus you on
0: And
1: her end? And how long has it been like that?
0: so it's been 18 years. I never married her, so I have my own family with my
1: Ah,
0: wife.
1: okay.
0: With my wife, I never married her. I never been with her ever since my kid was
1: Understood.
0: born.
1: So this has just kind of been, for lack of a better word, like baby mama drama for 18 years, back and forth, back and forth. Okay, that makes a lot more sense. Now,
0: Yeah, and the moment that I put, oh, sorry.
1: I want to clarify just to get down to brass tacks. We understand you're not going into debt. I would agree with you, and I think George would too. We're not going into debt. I'm not signing a Parent Plus loan. I'm not going to recommend for her to go into debt. How much money do you plan to give her every month or every semester for college? What's the number that you have in your head?
0: That I don't have, but I mean, I could come up with the number.
1: That's what we need. Could that restart this relationship? I think if you going to her and saying, hey, I have really screwed this up and I'm so sorry. There was a lack of clarity. I did not communicate well. I communicated too late, and that's on me. What I do want to do is restart this conversation and create a plan for you to go to college debt-free. And here's how much I can do right now based on my financial situation. Would that get her to perk up?
0: I'm hoping, yeah.
1: Because there's so much deeper here. There's a lot of relational issues. This money thing is just like one baby symptom of years and years of broken relationships. And I think she's now seeing this as, man, this guy hasn't been there for me relationally, and he's not even here for me financially.
0: Well, yeah, and that's how it seems, right? And the thing is that I always been there for her. She's stayed with me, like I told you guys, like every weekend and stuff like that. I made sure that I went to the courts, got child support on myself, and then made sure that I had visitation for with her because I knew they were gonna try to pull her away. So I made myself available for her,
1: It
0: but
1: sounds
0: now
1: like
0: it's just everything got manipulated.
1: there's two conflicting family dynamics. You've got a family over here who we're a no debt family, and then there's a family on this end for her that's like, hey, whatever it takes, we're going to do it. And she's caught in the middle of that, is what it sounds like. I agree with George wholeheartedly. If you come to her, because I'm going to tell you like this, my dad said to me, I'm not, when I said I want to go to this school and I need a loan, he said, I'm not doing student loans. He said to me straight up, he was like, you better get a scholarship. You better be good at sports because I'm not taking out no student loans, is what he said. And I was like, okay, and I remember at the time feeling a way about it because, you're 18, you're 17, you're 16, you're young. But on this side, I'm like, oh, thank goodness. I'm really glad that he didn't ensnare both of us. I went on and I was hard-headed and took out some loans, but at least it wasn't a Parent Plus loan, and at least I didn't ensnare him in it. So I think on the flip side, like longer down the line, she's going to appreciate that. But if you do what George said and you humble yourself and apologize for not starting this conversation earlier as the adult, that's going to do something to her on the inside, because parents don't apologize to children enough for the mistakes that they make. And so please, please do that. And don't do it in the heat of the next conversation. You go first, call her up and get, hey, can I take you out to lunch? Can I take you out to dinner? Sit her down and go, I messed up. And here's how I did it. And I think that's going to change the whole landscape from this going forward.
0: Yeah, no, I agree.
1: Cool, cool, cool.
2: Man, well, it's a great wake-up call to all the parents out there. Do not start this conversation as your child is touring schools. Start this conversation at 12, at 14, at 15, so there's no surprises. Your kid knows exactly where you stand. Hey, I will cover 4 years at an in-state school.
1: That's right.
2: That's what I'm willing to cover.
1: And if you don't have the money, that's okay. As long as you have set the expectation, I don't have the money for college. You're going to have to get a job. You're going to have to do work study. You're going to have to go to community college. As long as you set the expectation, that's all we can really ask of you.

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4: Recent survey conducted by Common Sense Media found one-third of teenagers prefer AI companions over humans for serious conversations. There's a term for that. Social offloading. And experts we talked to warned that this habit could be stunting emotional growth, leaving an already isolated generation who came of age during the pandemic even less prepared for the messiness of human interaction. Sure, AI can help you polish whatever it is you're looking to say, but that's not very human, right? It's the messiness that makes our interactions with each other so real. It's also what makes them so validating, help us to develop our confidence, our voice, our deep bonds with each other. Psychiatrists we talked to encouraged turning to family or friends when you're struggling to express yourself. They are keen to help. I'm Dr. Sanjay Gupta, helping you live a better life.
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0: All right, back to the phone lines we go, where we have Timmy, who is in Dallas, Texas. Hey, Timmy, how can George and I help you out today?
1: Hey, good afternoon. Hey, shout out to Smart Money Happy Hour.
0: Hey.
1: Don't go hard.
2: Represent.
1: No, seriously,
0: baby, baby.
1: Awesome. And Jay, thank you.
0: Keep
1: Jay,
0: it going.
1: Thank you for hope.
0: You're welcome. It's Friday. I know you guys aren't going to see this till later, but it's Friday, so I feel like I'm on
1: Friday.
0: A different level.
2: We're vibing.
0: How can we help, Timmy?
1: All right. So my wife did call last week about our mobile home. So we owed about $98,000.
0: Okay. I think I remember
1: so
0: this.
1: So we finally got an appraisal. It was Paola from Dallas, Texas.
0: Mm-hmm.
1: But we finally got an appraisal, and the difference is $33,000.
0: That's what it's worth?
2: You're saying it's worth 65?
1: 65.
2: Okay.
1: 65, yes.
0: Okay. Ooh. So you're 33 upside down.
1: I know. Yes, yes. So that's fun. So we're in baby step three. And so we have right now saved up, I want to say $2,000. And so now it's like, which way do I go? Right. I want to sell this thing, like Dave said last time. It's just, I'm financially illiterate. I just don't know what to do.
0: Yeah. This is going down every single day that you wait. For those who didn't hear that episode, yeah, your wife called in. This was something that was really keeping you guys stuck, and we suggested that you sell it right away, get it appraised, sell it right away. So you've got the appraisal, and the way to get from upside down on this is you've got to get a loan for the difference. And as much fun as that's not going to be, it's better to have $33,000 of debt than to have $98,000 of debt. That's just creating a bigger gap day by day by day, right? Basically going up. So that's what I would do. I would try to go down to the credit union if you can, try to find something with as lowest interest rate as you can. But the key is we've got to get out of this mobile home that's going down. Now tell me about the land, because I don't remember. Do you guys own the land or where is it?
1: Unfortunately, we do just rent out the land. And so each year it just keeps increasing.
0: Yeah.
1: So right now we're at $950.
0: Oh,
1: so
0: man, we got to get out of this. Yeah.
1: Yeah.
0: And find some place to rent for a while and just kind of clear your minds of this thing that did not go well for you.
1: Yeah.
2: How much money do you guys have right now?
1: Finding y'all so late in the game. Say that one more time.
2: How much money do you guys have right now to your name?
1: I would say in savings checking, just $3,000.
2: Okay. Because I'm wondering, I'm guessing the time it would take you to save up the gap, it would be a year or two from now, right?
1: Correct. Correct.
2: To save up $33,000. What's your current household income?
1: Current household income is $80,000.
2: Okay. And what's your monthly expenses? How much does that add up to cover everything?
1: $2,700.
2: Okay. So there should be some margin at the end of each month right now, right?
1: Yes. Yes, there is.
2: Okay. Because if you guys are taking home 60 and spending 30, you could save up 30 grand in a year. But again, the value is going to go down, so the gap is only going to grow at this rate. Because the appraisal is only going to come back the same or lower next time you do it.
0: Yeah, I mean, if you can, if you take out that loan for the difference, and then you get very aggressive about paying off that $33,000, you know, that's the choice you have to make. I'd hope that you could do that, you know, within the year as well if you got extremely aggressive. So it's your choice, but if I were in your shoes today, I think I'd call it and get out of there. Have you looked at rent in your area?
1: Unfortunately, I think rent's pretty high in my area, so it's going to be around $1,700 for a two-bedroom just because I got two daughters.
0: If I remember correctly, didn't you tell me that the interest rate on this thing is crazy, so your payment's high on the... Your payment's super high?
1: Yeah, 8.95, yeah.
2: Oof.
0: Okay, what are you paying every month for it?
1: The mortgage alone is $1,100.
0: Uh-huh. But then the rental.
1: And then plus the lot rent, yeah, $950.
0: So, this is going to be cheap. It's going to be cheaper for you to rent. I mean, you'll have to pay... Right, you have the $33,000 loan, so you'll have to put some margin towards that. But I think
2: you're putting $2,000 towards housing already.
0: Right,
2: is what we're saying.
1: Yeah. Okay.
2: And so putting $2,000 towards something that helps you build for your future is way better than something that's going down in value, like a vehicle. So this is not going to be fun, and I don't know how easy it's going to be to get a loan for the difference. on this, but that's your option other than selling stuff aggressively, saving up as much income as you can. But again, that could be a year from now before you can get out of this.
0: Do your due diligence, see what you can find, and as a last resort, go ahead and cash flow it. But when we say cash flow, we don't mean like doop doop doop doop doop. We mean everybody's picking up second and third jobs, and we are attacking this like a virus. Like, we're going crazy on it, okay? We want you to get out of this for good. Shelly is in Atlanta, Georgia. Shelly, how can we help today?
3: Thank you for taking my call. I've been listening for quite a while now, and I really appreciate everything you guys do. You two are my favorite.
2: Aww,
0: thank you.
3: Anyways, my question is, my husband was diagnosed with dementia about a year and a half ago. He's been doing treatments every 2 weeks. We have very expensive insurance, but it is covering it, so that's a good thing. He's doing quite well.
0: Good.
3: He's 77, and he works part-time still, believe it or not.
0: Wow.
3: Just one day a week, but it's just something to do, you know?
0: Yeah.
3: My question is, I'm trying to save up, fill up our emergency fund, and we're completely debt-free. House is paid off. Everything is done. I'm 65. And I still work full-time. My question is, do I keep putting money into the emergency fund to get to the recommended 12 months in a situation like this? Or that's what I heard on Ramsey. Or do I use some of that money to try to bring him to some of his siblings? He has 6 siblings, and they're kind of spread out. 4 of them are coming for my son's wedding next week, but there's still 2 that we haven't seen in a while. Because I feel like, you know, we're getting to that point in time where I feel guilty that he's not seeing them.
0: Are the siblings that he hasn't seen that are not coming for the wedding, are they older? Like, is it hard for them to get out?
3: Their ages range from like 67 to 80.
0: Okay.
3: And actually the 80-year-old's coming in from New York. But there's one that's in New Hampshire, and he's like in his late 70s as well.
0: And he's not able to travel?
3: Correct. And then we have one that's in Lake Charles, Louisiana, but he's a little bit younger. But they're just busy.
0: Listen, you have no debt. You've paid off all your debt. You paid off your mortgage as well. Yeah, you do need to save up an emergency fund, but I think that you guys have worked hard and earned the right to, you know, take a trip to New Hampshire to see a family member or whatnot. So I would not let that stop you. What are you earning? You said you're still working full time. What do you make?
3: I just do a little job. It's about 45. And then with his Social Security and his job, between all of it, it's like 77. So.
2: Okay.
0: Okay. What is his Social Security? I want to know monthly what you guys are bringing in.
3: He is bringing in 2747.
0: Okay.
3: And mine, after everything is taken out, probably is around 26.
2: Okay.
0: Okay. And there's no nest egg.
3: 300,000.
2: I would be looking, of course, with a short-term plan, which is, yes, we need an emergency fund. You can go 6 months or more. You might just have a sinking fund in the budget for medical expenses. And then we need a long-term plan, because if you're looking at, you know, dementia care, it could be $50,000 to $100,000 a year, right?
3: Right, and that's what stops me from spending money, like, very frugal. We don't do much,
0: And you should be.
3: But we had thought about getting long-term care. Well, of course, we never did it. Now we can't because of him. You know, with his diagnosis, you can't get the insurance.
0: Yeah,
2: yeah.
3: So it, on one hand, you're saying go ahead and just keep.
2: Keep funding it, and then start a sinking fund, and don't feel guilty for spending along the way. You still have to live your life. You still need to see family. And the best thing you can do is make a game plan for what this looks like long term, become an expert on this health insurance plan. What does it cover? What doesn't it cover? Have the full out-of-pocket max ready to go. That's all the things you can do in a situation this difficult. And we are rooting for him. Sounds like he's doing good. Let's hope it stays that way.

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2: From ABC News, I'm Dave Packer. Life-threatening flooding reports across the South stretching from Florida to Texas. All this after Tropical Storm Arthur tore through. Dallas has been hit hard.
3: More than 1,000 flights canceled tonight, with the biggest impacts in Dallas due to the storms. Torrential downpours in Dallas sparking a flash flood emergency. Nearly 3 inches of rain, half a month's worth, falling in less than 24 hours.
2: ABC's Morgan Norwood. A ceasefire in Lebanon is a key part of Iran's agreement with the United States to end the months-long war. But Israel has not agreed to that, and negotiations are being impacted. ABC's Mary Bruce.
4: Vice President J.D. Vance was expected to be in Switzerland to kick off the next phase of talks to determine the future of Iran's nuclear program. But before he could leave, Iran postponing because Israel was still trading attacks with Hezbollah in Lebanon. Vance has taken a strikingly harsh tone towards Israel.
5: You're a country of 9 million people. You can't just kill your way out of solving every single national security problem that you have.
4: Israel wasn't included in that deal.
2: A manhunt tonight. The FBI looking for a 22-year-old man they say shot multiple people along two interstates, leaving one person killed, four others injured. ABC's Armando Garcia.
6: During a standoff with police Tuesday night, police say the suspect, Oscar Sanchez Munoz, barricaded himself inside a house in Independence, Missouri, the home bursting into flames during the confrontation. But when police entered the home, he was no longer there. The FBI now offering a $25,000 reward that leads to the suspect's arrest or conviction.
2: At least one person dead, many others injured after a massive fire broke out at a resort in the Dominican Republic today. 15 firefighting units battling the blaze at the Viva Dominicus Beach Resort in La Altagracia province. And their World Cup runneth over with enthusiasm at a watch party in Arlington, Texas after the U.S. beat Australia 2-1 today in Seattle. 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
2: Summer officially starts this weekend, meaning vacation season kicks into high gear.
9: The TSA is warning travelers for major crowds over the Juneteenth holiday. They're asking them to prepare for those crowds, especially Sunday, June 21st, as they could see about 3 million people pass through airport security nationwide. And for comparison, that is on par with some of the busiest Thanksgiving travel days. Officials say they're staffed and ready, but are urging travelers to arrive at the airport early.
2: ABC's Stephanie Ramos. One of the few black-owned banks in the U.S. is introducing a debit card aimed at helping single mothers who live in government-subsidized housing escape poverty. The Bank King Card debit card makes a donation from every account open to nonprofits that will steer the funding to needy families. Sheriff's deputies in Hernando County, Florida, came to the rescue of three young boaters whose canoe capsized in the dark along the Gulf Coast. It happened Wednesday near an island. Deputies say that the aviation unit had to use thermal imaging to keep track of the three while an airboat was deployed to pull the three to safety. And
10: are you wearing the Chanel boots?
11: Yeah, I am.
2: The Devil Wears Prada star Anne Hathaway revealing on Instagram she's expecting baby number three. The 43-year-old has three movies out this year, including last month's Devil Wears Prada 2. Later this year, she stars in Mother Mary. Dave Packer, ABC News.
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16: All right, this hour we're going to talk a little Larry Bird for you. Larry Bird, what a mystery when it's all said and done. The man really never leaves Indiana. He's at home just being down home Larry. He has not settled in the fame and fortune like so many other NBA stars have done over the years. And to give you a sense of Larry Bird and where the NBA was and where it is today, in the 78 draft, he was drafted by the Boston Celtics and decided to return for his senior year at Indiana State. Now, the Celtics retained his rights through that year. And at the end of the year, when he lost that famous NCAA championship game against Michigan State's, or I should say Magic Johnson's Michigan State Spartans, he was still supposed to sign with the Boston Celtics. Ultimately, he, you know, said, hey, if I don't get the money, I'm going back to the NBA draft. Well, they finally paid him. And it was the largest rookie contract in the history of the NBA. You ready for this? In 1979, the Boston Celtics, a record 5-year, $3.2 million. 5-year, $3.2 million for Larry Bird for his rookie contract. By the way, to put that into some historical context, the highest paid player in the NBA today is Steph Curry. Do you know how much money Steph Curry makes in a year? $59 million. Larry Bird signed a 5-year, $3.25 million contract, and that was a record at the time. Highest paid rookie in the history of sports. And Steph Curry makes $59 million. The book is called Heartland. The author is Keith O'Brien. He has written Charlie Hustle and Fly Girls, New York Times bestselling books. The book is A Forgotten Place, An Impossible Dream, and The Miracle of Larry. We're getting Keith O'Brien on the phone right now so we get a chance to talk with him. Let's do this. Let's take a quick break. We'll do two segments with him. We'll come back and talk with him in a moment. Back in a moment, America at Night.
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16: Just in time for March Madness. The book comes out tomorrow from New York Times bestselling author of Charlie Hustle and Fly Girls. His latest project is called Heartland, The Forgotten Place, An Impossible Dream, and The Miracle of Larry Bird. Keith O'Brien joins us on America at Night. Keith, welcome to the show.
22: Thanks so much for having me. Great to be with you.
16: You betcha. Let's get right into it. The book, I can't put it down. It's a riveting account, and it's the story of how the Indiana State, Michigan State NCAA championship game came to be, really, in a sense.
22: Well, right. I feel like, you know, we've been telling the Larry Bird story the wrong way over the years. You know, every time someone tells this story, they end up doing the Bird magic thing. And I get why people do that. You know, obviously, Bird and Magic play against each other in that epic championship game in March 1979. And they will, of course, redefine, and save the NBA in the 1980s. But, you know, they don't know each other in the 1970s. They're not friends. They're not rivals. They're not anything. And it's, you know, what I've tried to do here with this book is really just tilt the camera a different way and, you know, come at it from a different perspective and tell the story of the rise of Larry Bird in rural Indiana in the 1970s with the cast of characters who were him. And, you know, these people will shape, change, and at sometimes save Larry Bird.
16: It starts with... As I was reading the book, I couldn't help but keep coming back to the fact that Larry Bird was raised in a very difficult household, had lots of trauma in his youth, lots of troubles, lots of issues, very similar to an African-American who's raised in the inner city who makes greatness. He just happened to do it on the farm in rural Indiana.
22: Well, I think that word that you used is accurate and insightful. You know, I think at times was a traumatic childhood. You know, no one used that word in the 1970s, certainly not in French Lick, certainly not in rural Indiana, certainly not with Larry. But I think it was. It was a traumatic childhood at times. And, you know, I think really when you look at it the way I have, it's sort of a miracle that we ever know his name. You know, he comes from this rural community. Folks who haven't looked at it on the map should. I mean, French Lick is a remote location in southwest Indiana. In the 1970s, you know, French Lick and West Baden, these two towns where he grows up, are quite poor. Orange County, the county where he grows up, is the second poorest county in Indiana. Indiana at the time is one of the poorest states in the country. And, you know, the Birds feel that at home. Larry's father feels that. Larry's father struggles a lot. And, you know, Larry has to shoulder a lot of that alone.
16: He's the younger brother. His older brothers drag him to the basketball court. There's nothing else to do. They want to get away from the house, so they end up going to the basketball court. How does it all start?
22: Well, I mean, you know, in Indiana today and Indiana in the 70s, you know, kids like to play basketball. You know, in the part of Indiana where Larry grew up, there were basketball courts in town, indoors and outdoors. You know, the kids' fathers would put up, you know, ramshackle hoops, you know, homemade backboards on telephone poles in the yard. And yeah, I mean, I have been to the place where, which may have been one of the first places where Larry Bird ever shot a basketball. It's not a court. It's not a gym. It was a little water plant, in West Baden. West Baden and French Lick are basically two little towns that are attached to each other, on State Road 56 in Orange County. And at this water plant, there was one of those ramshackle hoops, and it was just down the hill from where Larry and his older brothers grew up. And I do think it does matter that, you know, Larry had two older brothers. You know, he learns from having to play with them that he's got to scrape and claw and fight, you know, to just be in the game, to just be picked on a team. And, you know, one of Larry's brothers, Mark Bird, was a great player himself. He was considered in the 1970s to be the best shooter that anyone had ever seen from 15 foot and in. And, you know, in these years, Larry isn't dreaming about playing college basketball. He's not dreaming of playing in the NBA. He's not thinking about that at all. All he wants to do is be like his older brother, Mark, and maybe one day make the varsity team at Springs Valley High School in French Lick.
16: That's really unbelievable. How good?
22: It's crazy, right?
16: How good of a basketball player in high school was he? Obviously, he was good enough to go to Indiana, right? But I mean, how good was he, and what type of a recruit was he for Bobby Knight's Indiana team going into that season?
22: So for the first 3 years of Larry Bird's high school career, he is not even considered the best player on his own team. You know, he's a role player. Even in his junior year, he is not scoring the most. He's a facilitator. And at the time, Larry Bird wasn't that big. He was about 6'3". So, you know, he's a guard, you know, at best. But in between his junior year and his senior year of high school, something happens that's frankly going to change basketball history and American sports history. Larry Bird's going to grow about 3 or 4 inches. It's an absurd growth spurt, but it absolutely happened. You know, I spoke to recruiters, college coaches, his teammates, his classmates. People saw it. In fact, one of his classmates told me that Larry Bird grew so fast in his time frame that his mother couldn't keep up with it. And, you know, he's outgrowing his wardrobe, and the Birds didn't have extra money for new clothes. And so she had to go.
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22: So on to the bottom of Larry's pants extensions so that the pants went to the floor. And classmates at Springs Valley High School recalled that, you know, they didn't match the extension with the pants, but nobody said anything because by the fall of 1973, you know, it is clear that Larry Bird might just be a great basketball player. But in the state of Indiana, nobody cares about what's happening in Orange County. You know, in voting that year, another thing that will blow people's minds, in the voting for players of the year and all-stars, et cetera, Larry Bird is not considered a top 15 player in the state of Indiana. And you did hear that right. 15 players were considered better than Larry Bird.
16: So how does Bobby Knight then get him recruited? I mean, what if Bobby Knight sees something, somebody told him? How did that happen?
22: So there was a man named Dave Bliss who worked on Bobby Knight's staff. And Bliss had first seen Bird play during his junior year when he was still only 6'3". And Bliss saw something in him. He believed that Bird was much better than people knew. And, you know, with that growth spurt, you know, of course, people are now taking an interest. Bird scoring at an absurd rate against other small rural schools in the winter of 73-74. You know, Dave Bliss is no longer the only one who's there. Louisville is there. University of Cincinnati is there. You know, Miami of Ohio is there. Purdue is there. At times, Joby Hall from University of Kentucky was there. But by the spring of 74, Joby Hall bails out. He doesn't think that Bird is fast enough, strong enough to play for Kentucky. And, you know, Knight signs him, but he's not over the moon about Larry Bird. Dave Bliss might have been, but it's not clear that Bobby Knight was. And what is clear is that Knight doesn't know Bird. He doesn't understand him. He doesn't know what Bird needs. And so, you know, while Bird, you know, enrolls in Indiana at Bloomington in August 1974, it's not going to go well. And, within three weeks, Larry Bird leaves Indiana and hitchhikes home to French Lick.
16: He doesn't even make it to the first basketball practice, does he?
22: No, he doesn't. He doesn't even make it through essentially the first 2 weeks of school. I pinpointed through my reporting the exact day that Larry Bird leaves Bloomington. It's a Friday. It's Friday, September 13th, 1974. He has been on campus for roughly 21 days. They've been in school for all of 2 weeks. And, you know, he walks into Dave Bliss's office and he says he's leaving. And, you know, I did a lot of reporting around that. Why would he leave? Bird himself, you know, has talked about that in the last couple of decades. You know, he didn't have money. He felt poor. The campus was too large. And to be clear, you know, the campus in Bloomington was, 15 times the size of French Lick. But another thing is happening, too. You know, that's a really good Hoosier team. Without Larry Bird, without him, in the next 2 years, they're going to go on and lose one game, one in 2 years. They've got four future NBA stars in that locker room without Larry Bird. They've got a future number one draft pick in that locker room without Larry Bird. And so nobody really cares that he's there. And actually, in my reporting, you know, I unearthed a scene that happens in the locker room in that last pickup game that Bird plays. You know, he's angry in that locker room, you know, because it seems that they weren't passing during that game, or they weren't including him in that game. And he complains about it. And, you know, one person I spoke to recalled specifically that while he was complaining, another guy in the locker room said, tell us again, Larry, where are you from? And the point was clear. Larry was from nowhere. He was a nobody from nowhere. And Larry Bird leaves and hitchhikes home.
16: The book is called Heartland. Keith O'Brien is the author. Just dropped A Forgotten Place, An Impossible Dream, and The Miracle of Larry Bird. He was also off the court. Was he not just painfully shy?
22: There were sort of two sides of Larry, and there are still today. You know, on the one hand, he was a very private person, and he did not want to talk to the press when he gets to Indiana State in the fall of 1976, and finally he was able to play there. He doesn't want to deal with that. But there was another side to him, a side that the kids saw. And this side was, you know, sarcastic, incredibly confident, believed in himself and his basketball abilities at all times. And so there are these sort of two versions of himself. But the version that he presents to the public is the one that doesn't want to talk, doesn't want to be quoted, doesn't want to be seen, and definitely does not want to be talking, you know, about his personal life.
16: Keith O'Brien is our guest. He did not talk to you for this book. Is that correct? You tried, but he wouldn't talk?
22: He did not.
16: That is some serious, that's, you know, a heck, you know, like a heck of a writer for being able to write the book and not talk to the guy.
22: Well, I mean, one thing I've learned over the years, you know, through this book and past books, is that, you know, while it's always great to talk to the subject at the center of the story. And I absolutely did want to talk to Larry Bird here. You know, you can often get just as accurate, if not more accurate, portrait by talking to 10, 12, 25, 100 people around that person. And that's what I believe I did here. And to be clear, you know, this book, Heartland, is bigger than just a Larry Bird story. It's a story of a team, a time, a place, and a moment where everything changes.
16: We're going to get to more of that. Keith O'Brien is our guest. The book is Heartland, A Forgotten Place, An Impossible Dream, and the Miracle of Larry Bird. Out today, America at Night. Back in a moment.
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0: ABC News, I'm Dave Packer. Life-threatening flooding reports across the South stretching from Florida to Texas. All this after Tropical Storm Arthur tore through.
1: Areas of Georgia are also underneath that significant risk. 2 to 3 more inches of rainfall, 6 inches possible, or rather the rates are about 2 to 3 inches of rainfall per hour and 6 inches possible to the already 12 or more inches we've received in some places. Other areas in some spots, over 20 inches of rainfall.
0: ABC meteorologist Leslie Lopez. Israel's Friday attacks on Hezbollah in Lebanon threatening the peace talks in Switzerland between Iran and the U.S. Iran wants to see those attacks stop, but Israel's not a party to the deal. A manhunt tonight in Missouri. The FBI is looking for Oscar Sanchez Munoz, a 22-year-old man they say shot multiple people along two interstates, leaving one person killed, four others injured. The FBI now offering a $25,000 reward for information that leads to the suspect.
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6: A better life with Dr. Sanjay Gupta.
7: For the 9th year in a row, Finland has been named the happiest country in the world. That's according to the World Happiness Report put out every year by the Wellbeing Research Center at the University of Oxford in the UK. Two other Nordic nations, Iceland and Denmark, came in at numbers 2 and 3. Now, having spent quite a bit of time in these countries over my 2.5 decades as a journalist, I can tell you that this is not at all that surprising. There's an entirely different way of thinking in these countries. We before me, you might say. In other words, the mentality is less adversarial and much more, we're all in this together. One other interesting thing that came up was that no matter where someone lived, the more time they spent on social media, the less happy they were. Want to smile? It's simple. Put your phone away for a bit. I'm Dr. Sanjay Gupta, helping you live a better life.
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13: Heartland is the book. Keith O'Brien is the author. It's the story of Larry Bird. But Keith, it's not just the story of Larry Bird. And I love what you did, right? Larry Bird is such a gigantic story. You just took a part of his life up and through the NCAA championship game and you sort of focused on that. Just in terms of a technique, is that what you started out to do? Tell me how you got to that, to sort of tell just that part of the story.
14: Yeah, great question. You know, I think it's all about the prism that you use to come at a narrative. And I'm just speaking from, you know, a writer's perspective. And I just really thought that the origin story of Larry Bird is a compelling

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2: Whole life, you know, he's bringing up the ball and then he has this epic growth spurt. So, you know, he has an ability to see the floor. You know, he retains his agility as a big man even after that growth spurt. And for all of that, you know, he's able to make those passes, not just in the NBA later, but in college. I mean, I watched every minute. I unearthed for this book every game, the game tape of every game of that epic 1978-79 season. I watched every minute of it. And, you know, Larry's making passes at times as a college player that, you know, just they're like unlike anything you'd ever seen. And so, you know, he has, you know, that growth spurt. He has all that experience as a guard. And then I just think it was in him. You know, Larry lived at the court. You know, he liked shooting and playing for the sake of shooting and playing. You know, and because he was out there all the time, he just had a vision for the court that other guys didn't have.
3: How much fun was it to go back and watch Dick Enberg and Al McGuire in that game?
2: Incredible. And a young Brian Gumbel. A young Brian Gumbel is the sideline reporter at the 1979 championship game. And you got like three Hall of Famers right there. It's amazing.
3: All right, so when last we left him, he leaves Bloomington, hitchhikes back home. Is he thinking he's done? Is he going to make another try at some other school? Where's his head at as he heads back home after failing out of Indiana?
2: So I don't think you can overstate how close Larry Bird comes to disappearing forever in the winter of 1974-75. He briefly enrolls at a vocational school with 200 students and briefly plays basketball there. Then he drops out from that school, gets a job with the city. You know, he's now paving roads, fixing sidewalks, collecting the trash. And by February 1975, Bird is playing in what was known then as the Industrial League. He's playing basically late night basketball in rural gymnasiums on teams that have been sponsored by bars and liquor stores and construction companies with guys who have day jobs and mortgages and kids. I mean, he's gone. You know, no one is writing stories. No one is writing stories about whither Larry Bird or where is Larry Bird. No one cares. You know, the moment he left Indiana, he drifted away to the edges of the basketball map. And it really is only one man who pulls him back from the brink. And that man was named Bill Hodges, a young journeyman down on his luck assistant coach with Indiana State.
3: And he somehow convinces Larry Bird, but it's not like Larry Bird's dying to go back into the arena, right? I mean, he has to do some convincing to get Larry Bird back, doesn't he?
2: He does. So, you know, Bill Hodges is a lot like Larry. He's from rural Indiana, a small little town. Bill Hodges knows what it's like to be poor and overlooked, just like Larry. And, you know, I mentioned, you know, Bill Hodges is down on his luck. You know, in April 1975, Bill Hodges is on his third coaching job in 3 years, moving from school to school to school. You know, his career is not moving in the right direction. But Bill knows Indiana. You know, he has made his career from recruiting in Indiana. That's why he gets the job at Indiana State. And it's Bill's idea to go down to French Lick and go searching for Larry Bird. And, you know, when he finds him, you know, Bill connects with Larry on a personal level.

0: He understands Larry in a way that Bobby Knight never did. And it really is that connection that coaxes Larry back, and convinces him that he should re-enroll in college and go to Indiana State.
1: The book is called Keith O'Brien. Heartland is the name of the book. Now, Bobby Knight passed away a few years ago, but in your research, what did he say? What was his ultimate comments about Larry Bird not working out and then Larry Bird going on to become one of the greatest players of all time?
0: And Bobby Knight has gotten a lot of criticism over the years for this mistake. And I think some of that criticism is deserved. You know, Bobby didn't know Larry. He didn't understand him. He didn't know what he needed, not at all. And when Larry leaves, by the way, in September of 1974, Bobby does give one interview about it at the time. And he says, basically, and I'm quoting here, we've accepted it. He's gone. He's not running back down to French Lick to get him. We've accepted it. But Knight had actually done a few things right. They placed Bird in a dormitory that is filled with athletes and specifically filled with basketball players. He's rooming with another basketball player who is also, a lot like Larry. He's from a small town like Larry. He's working class like Larry. He's white like Larry. Even that doesn't work. Knight will say later that he just didn't understand what Larry Bird needed.
1: And in some ways, it sounds like clearly it wasn't a fit for Larry Bird, right? It was too big. It was too, right? Too many people. It was a shock to the system in a sense. If he would have stayed, would he have become Larry Bird?
2: WPRO.
0: Well, there's two schools of thought on that. On the one hand, as I said, Indiana is going to lose one game over the next 2 years. So that's a really great team. Larry liked to win. I think he would have played well with that really great team. I think he would have emerged clearly as a star on that team. And, in an alternative universe somewhere, maybe Indiana University goes on and wins three out of the next four NCAA championships. Who knows? But there is another world. Bobby Knight was notoriously stubborn and didn't like to listen to others. Larry Bird is pretty stubborn and didn't always like to listen to others. There is another world where maybe it doesn't go well at all.
1: They never cross paths again, right? Bobby Knight coaches some amateur games along the way, the Olympics, but Larry Bird was never involved with any of those, right? They never cross paths again, correct?
0: They cross paths in the way that people cross paths. And there, I want to be clear, there was no animosity between them. Bird doesn't leave, doesn't leave Bloomington because of Bobby Knight or anything that happens in a meaningful way because of Bobby Knight. At that point in the season, in early September, Knight, by NCAA rule, can't even be hanging out at the practices. So they barely interacted at all.
1: Yeah. Larry Bird gets drafted as a junior by the Celtics. Yeah. That doesn't exist anymore. I was always curious as to why, if he's broke and down on his luck, why he doesn't leave as a junior and take his money and go. Why does he stick around for his senior year?
0: So, Larry Bird is drafted in June 1978. He was a junior, as you said. He chooses to come back to Indiana State to play his senior year. And by the way, nobody thought Indiana State was going to be very good in his senior year. So that doesn't even make sense. But here's the thing. One thing that's true about Larry in 1978, and that is still true about him in 2026, is that if he says he's going to do something, or if he says he's not going to do something, he follows through on that. He is a man of his word. And he had told his mother that he was going to graduate. He was going to get a degree. He had also made a pledge to his coaches at Indiana State that he was returning for his senior year. And so, in a moment, in a scene that we cannot imagine in 2026. You know, Larry Bird chooses to come back to Indiana State, a team that will not be ranked in any preseason poll that fall, because he has made a promise that he's going to finish his college career.
1: Wow. And ultimately, we were, before you came on the show, we talking about he signs for, what, 5 years, $3 million, which was a record at the time. I mean, you know, now rookies don't get out of bed for $3 million for 5 years. I mean, give me a break. It's unbelievable. I mean, the salary.
0: The best college athletes are being paid $3 million a year. I mean, that's how much it's changed.
1: You also, Larry O'Brien, Keith O'Brien, sorry, the book Heartland, you also can't underestimate, and it's hard, part of the greatness of the book is to try and explain to people today how influential that game was 46 some odd years ago, right? I mean, there's a before Larry Bird and Magic Brian, Magic Johnson, and there's an after Larry Bird in the NCAA tournaments, right? That is the defining line for modern college basketball, is it not?
0: It is. But I think there's two important things to know. One, you know, Bird and Magic don't create the wave. They're really riding the wave. You know, college sports is growing throughout the 70s. In 1972, 1973, and again in 1975, when Bird and Magic aren't even in college yet. The NCAA championship game is setting television audience records. They are just catching the wave at the right time. That's number one. And number two, I think more important and more compelling to me as a storyteller than the creation of March Madness and that whole narrative is what that game meant to Bird, to his teammates, to the city of Terre Haute, Indiana, to the state of Indiana itself. It really is shockingly one of those games, one of those seasons where nothing is the same again for the people in that entire locker room. And that was something that I learned in some of my very first interviews for the book that became Heartland. You know, I'm reaching out to guys who played on this team, finding them. And then some of the very first things they told me, you know, once we started talking was, well, that game changed my life, and here's why. And so that to me is just incredibly compelling, that this one moment in time, or to use a March Madness cliche now, that this one shining moment sort of reverberates through the decades, sort of changing everything.
1: Yeah. Larry Bird still lives in French Lick, right? Still lives a very modest life, does he not?
0: Not in French Lick, but in rural Indiana. He moved out of West Baden and French Lick many years ago. He lived for a while in Indianapolis when he was a head coach and then president of the Pacers. These days, he lives on a rural stretch of land outside of Bloomington, Indiana. That's where he spends at least half of his year. And so he still is in Indiana and at heart.
1: Yeah, interesting stuff. Keith O'Brien, the book, New York Times bestselling author of Charlie Hustle and Fly Girls, his newest work. It drops tomorrow, and the book tour begins in earnest, and you're all over Indiana for the next couple of days. Heartland is the book, A Forgotten Place, An Impossible Dream, and The Miracle of Larry Bird. Keith O'Brien, I know it's a busy, busy time for you as the book drops. Thank you for giving us a couple of minutes tonight. Good luck on the book tour, and you're always welcome here. Thanks for checking in.
0: It was a lot of fun. Thanks for having me.
1: Keith O'Brien, the author. The book is Heartland, A Forgotten Place, An Impossible Dream, and The Miracle of Larry Bird. America at Night, back in a moment.
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24: For the ninth year in a row, Finland has been named the happiest country in the world. That's according to the World Happiness Report put out every year by the Wellbeing Research Center at the University of Oxford in the UK. two other Nordic nations, Iceland and Denmark, came in at numbers 2 and 3. Now, having spent quite a bit of time in these countries over my 2.5 decades as a journalist, I can tell you that this is not at all that surprising. There's an entirely different way of thinking in these countries. We before me, you might say. In other words, the mentality is less adversarial and much more, we're all in this together. One other interesting thing that came up was that no matter where someone lived, the more time they spent on social media, the less happy they were. Want to smile? It's simple. Put your phone away for a bit. I'm Dr. Sanjay Gupta, helping you live a better life.
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1: All right, it's open phones next hour, and don't look away from the news, because news is happening every single moment, it seems like. Oil and natural gas prices have surged as Iran has targeted energy facilities in the Gulf, and the passage of the tankers through the Strait of Hormuz has slowed to a trickle. About 1/5 of the world's oil, it's about 20% of the world's oil, and a significant percentage of the natural gas normally passes through that choke point. And remember, natural gas has been shut off when it comes to Russia because they don't want to take Russia's natural gas. So the natural gas has been coming from the Middle East up to Europe. So if that slows to a trickle, that is a major, major problem going forward. So we can talk about all of that coming up next hour with open phones. To the text line we go. A couple of text comments. Do you follow the NBA? It's a joke right now with all the tanking. I would never pay to see an NBA game. I would if the Knicks are playing. I've been a long-suffering Knicks fan. Here's another one. Frank in College Station, Texas. I hate to keep giving you compliments, bro. You got the best guests on the radio. Happy Texas Independence Day to my fellow native Texans. God bless you. God bless you, Frank. Thanks for checking in. We'll get the text line. We'll get the phones going next hour. 1-844-2-McGraw, 1-844-262-4729. Open phones and open texts next hour. We'll talk about anything and everything. And I suspect, Iran, your thoughts and comments and questions about that all straight ahead. Our executive director is Alex Hinton. Our engineer tonight is Richard Good. I'm McGraw-Milhaven. And this is America at Night on Westwood One.
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24: If you're caring for an aging parent, you may feel quite often that you're alone in what you're doing. But you're not, not by a long shot. According to a new report by the Pew Research Center, 10% of U.S. adults are caring for a parent over age 65. Millions more are caring for a spouse or partner 65 or older. Beyond the sheer numbers, this report, perhaps unsurprisingly, found a major difference in caregiver well-being between men and women. One psychologist we spoke to suggested thinking 5 years in the future and imagining where you are right now. Will you be glad you took something on, or regretful that you didn't? You also need to cut yourself some slack, he said, especially women. Don't try to shoulder all of the burden by yourself. You might need to ask for help before you burn out. You'll be so glad you did. I'm Dr. Sanjay Gupta, helping you live a better life.
2: beautiful transformations. 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
3: From ABC News, I'm Dave Packer. We're hearing from a U.S. official that Trump administration special envoy Steve Witkoff is heading to Switzerland, where Jared Kushner is expected to join him. This is talks between the U.S. and Iran, originally set to begin on Friday, were postponed. Iran wants to see Israel's attacks on Hezbollah stop, but Israel's not a party to the deal. President Trump today with this threat to Iran.
4: We have an agreement that was signed last night, and it's 60 days. They have to make a deal, otherwise we will do things that won't make them happy.
3: His comment as the president unveiled the new Air Force One, $400 million 747 gifted to him by the government of Qatar.
5: The Pentagon spent 1 year and hundreds of millions of taxpayer dollars to retrofit the plane and make security upgrades. And when Trump leaves office, the plane will leave with him, ownership to be transferred to his presidential library.
4: This plane was transformed into a flying White House at a level of luxury that nobody's ever seen before.
5: The president then signing a panel of the plane.
3: ABC's Mary Bruce, a manhunt in Missouri.
6: Kansas City police say Oscar Sanchez Munoz shot five people, killing one and injuring four others.
7: They were driving down the highway or roadway when one or more shots were fired into their vehicles.
6: Police descended on two homes where they thought Sanchez Munoz could be. One caught fire, at the other, spent shells from the ammunition police used to get inside, littering the ground. Several windows shattered. A search of the place ended, though, with no sign of the suspect.
3: ABC sees Aaron Katursky. Millions across the South on alert for a flash flood emergency as remnants of Tropical Storm Arthur continue to batter the Gulf Coast. In Evanston, Illinois, the annual Juneteenth Walk for Freedom taking place today. The 2.5-mile route symbolizes the 2.5 years it took for news of the Emancipation Proclamation to reach enslaved people in Texas. ABC News.
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3: 17-year-old accused of firing shots in Times Square after the Knicks parade is charged with attempted murder, assault, and more. Police say the shooting resulted from a gang-related dispute. Some World Cup fans who bought tickets never got them.
28: Private reseller StubHub offers what it calls the Fan Protect Guarantee if there's a problem, and
29: it is a guarantee of a sort,
28: says Victor Matheson, a sports economist at the College of Holy Cross. Ticket buyers who run into problems are offered new tickets or refunds, but considering the scarcity of World Cup seats,
29: these fans aren't out money, but they're certainly not in a ticket.
28: And missing what for many may be a once-in-a-lifetime chance to see World Cup soccer in person. Jim Ryan, ABC News.
3: A New Jersey family warning others on summer holiday to be careful after their 6-year-old was stung by a rare jellyfish.
30: The pain worsening over several hours, the sting turning into a welt and rash.
31: You know, it crept up her neck into her armpit. As we went to the ER, they confirmed that it was a jellyfish, but the severity of this is just so massive in comparison to a regular jellyfish.
30: The family learning it was likely a clinging jellyfish, a dime-sized but powerful and nearly invisible species native to the Pacific, first documented in New Jersey around 2016.
3: ABC's Whit Johnson. Joaquin Niemann was handed a 2-shot penalty for throwing a club at the 6th hole of the U.S. Open. It's the latest example of golf trying to crack down on bad behavior. Dave Packer, ABC News.
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24: For the 9th year in a row, Finland has been named the happiest country in the world. That's according to the World Happiness Report put out every year by the Wellbeing Research Center at the University of Oxford in the UK. Two other Nordic nations, Iceland and Denmark, came in at numbers 2 and 3. Now, having spent quite a bit of time in these countries over my 2.5 decades as a journalist, I can tell you that this is not at all that surprising. There's an entirely different way of thinking in these countries. We before me, you might say. In other words, the mentality is less adversarial and much more, we're all in this together. One other interesting thing that came up was that no matter where someone lived, the more time they spent on social media, the less happy they were. Want to smile? It's simple. Put your phone away for a bit. I'm Dr. Sanjay Gupta, helping you live a better life.
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1: All right, here's what I recommend tonight. Maybe get a little popcorn. Punch up the pillow, turn up the radio, invite your friends over because you are in for a treat tonight. We're going to do a little forwards and we're going to do a little backwards. This first hour, we're going to talk about the future and space. Next hour, we're going to talk to Jonathan Horn from the Free Press and talk a little history about the Revolutionary War and the 250th anniversary of this great country. But this first hour, the man has written a book that in 2021 was called one of the best books of the year. It was a story called A Quantum Life, My Unlikely Journey from the Streets to the Stars. He's out with a brand new book this week. It's called Why Do We Exist? The 9 Reams of the Universe That Make You Possible. He went from a quote-unquote gangsta nerd dealing weed to earning a PhD in physics from Stanford. Hakeem Olusheyi, welcome to America at Night. Thanks for joining us.
9: Thank you so much for having me. I'm honored to be here.
1: Yeah, well, nothing like writing a book and biting off more than you can chew. Why do we exist? Man, this answers every question we've ever had in this world.
9: I tell you, you know, it was a tough write, and it was one of those experiences where, you know, I would go into one of these 9 realms, and I would live in that realm, you know, things like the cosmological realm, the quantum realm, the realms beyond horizons. And I came to the conclusion that I understand why people go insane.
1: Okay, we'll get to that towards the end of the show, because you were obviously interviewing some of my callers in the third hour. But listen to this. So tell me a little bit about your life. You seem like you've had an interesting life. You grew up, parents divorced, and you moved around quite a bit.
9: Yeah.
1: And you went from, as you say, the street to a PhD from Stanford. That's a heck of a journey.
9: Yeah. It is, and it was, you know, it was a weird occurrence, right? So, you know, we're made from our families and our communities, and it just turned out that my family had a very colorful history. My father was from a family that were bootleggers in Mississippi. And, you know, when he became a young man, he went away to the Korean War, returned, and he took the family business to the next level by becoming a marijuana importer, grower, and dealer, you know, which he remained for, you know, all of my youth. And, you know, he incorporated me into the family business when I was 9 years old. So, you know, the adults would all leave the house and I would be the guy there to conduct business. So I don't know the last time you looked at a 9-year-old, but, you know, it's pretty crazy for me to think about it now. And at the same time, you know, my mother's side of the family, first cousins, the other 3 males of my generation were members of this little social club in Los Angeles you may have heard of called the Crips. And two of the three went to jail. Other, we had lived in inner cities. You know, as you mentioned, I had an itinerant childhood. I moved literally every year, right? And it was always a tough neighborhood. South Central Los Angeles, Houston South Park, Houston Third Ward, New Orleans Ninth Ward, New Orleans East. And, you know, my mother saw that I was drawn to the dark side, and she said, I'm going to get you out of this city life and move me to rural Mississippi right before I turned 13, move me to the country. And that was one of the best decisions anyone ever made on my behalf, right? And what happened in the country is they really instill work ethic, right? And so for me, even though I was really misbehaving, I always worked hard and always did my work, right? So if you wonder how can somebody be half gangster and half nerd, you know, that's pretty much the story. You know, my family gave me the what I call crime school, but my own nerdy nature, you know, I love to read and I had a hard work ethic, right? So I did very well in school. I was my valedictorian. You know, I went away to the Navy, came back, went to college, got a, you know, got addicted to drugs and dropped out. But, you know, eventually I went back and I, did well and, through hard work, not through being well educated. You know, I was behind everyone, but I was able to work hard and pull myself up.
1: Unbelievable. What an unbelievable story. All right. Let's talk about this book that you just released, this week. It's called Why Do That's We right. Exist? The nine realms of the universe that make you possible. What are these right. nine realms? That sounds like science fiction.
9: It does sound like science fiction. And the real world is even more remarkable than the science fiction. So this is something that I realized just being a physicist. You know, I felt like the way that we describe the universe to people was very disconnected. It wasn't a coherent picture. And I also noticed that as you change scale, in terms of size scale, energy scales, scales of emergence that occur over time, you find that there are these different realms of the universe where even though it's the same physics, what dominates changes drastically, okay? So I call the realm that we humans live in the middle realm. And it's a huge coincidence that we exist in between the biggest and largest scales of the universe, right? So for the nerds out there who think in powers of 10, 10 to the 26 is the size. 10 to the power 26 is the size of the observable universe. And 10 to the minus 26 is the size limit on this tiny subatomic particle called a neutrino, all right? And we're right at 10 to the zero, right in between the two. And this is the land where our intuition works. And then as you scale out to the very big, you get into the cosmological realm. And there, even though it's the same physics, space-time begins to dominate in a new way because the universe is expanding. Space-time is flowing. Space-time is waving. So the dynamics, you know, you and me are pretty much dominated by friction every day, but the galaxies are dominated by the flow of space-time. Then you go to the very small, you get to the quantum realm. And that's the realm, you know, where the laws just completely change. And, you know, when you're studying the cosmological realm, you come to realize that what we can see in terms of matter that's making stars and being luminous, it only constitutes something like 5% of all there is. And so this brings us to the dark realm, the realm of dark matter and dark energy. And then, you know, we have the temporal realm, the realm of time. There are the realms beyond horizons, like inside the event horizons inside of a black hole, or beyond the universe's cosmic event horizon, right? Then there's the multiverse realm. The modern physical observations lead us to the conclusion that it's very likely that we live in a multiverse, right? And then you have these two very personal realms, the realm of life and the realm of imagination, which have their own classes because they're very different. Life does the opposite of what the rest of the universe does, whereas the rest of the universe is diluting energy and diffusing it. Life concentrates energy. It builds structure. And the imagination, you know, this human imagination is like, that's the sci-fi, right? The fact that we can envision futures that don't exist, right? That, you know, that is a superpower we have.
1: Are you smoking your own stash or what's going on here, doctor?
9: Hey, in the words of, what's his name? Smoke stash every day.
1: That is Nate out Dog. There. But what you're saying in that here, was, for the normal person was in each realm you just mentioned,
9: right.
1: There are different scientific rules for each dimension you just mentioned. Is that safe to say?
9: Yeah. That's it. You nailed it. That's how it is. Yeah. And so if you try to take your human intuition of experience and apply, because what I'm trying to do here is I'm trying to get you to help me figure out what's going on with the universe. This is not one of those books where I tell you, hey, I'm the scientist. Let me tell you what's happening. It's no. It's like we scientists are at our wit's end because we haven't discovered anything new about the universe on a fundamental scale in almost, 30 years now. You know, it's been 28 years since the last major discovery. And it seems like we need a new paradigm. And we also need new imaginations, not just us nerds, right? People who may be listening who never thought of this stuff. And so what I want to do is give you a picture that you never had, an accurate picture, a scientifically rigorous picture. But, like I said, being a Southern dude, I'm a storyteller. So I'm giving it to you in the form of story and narrative that allows you to understand it in its fullness. And then you can help me figure out what the heck is going on with this existence of ours.
1: He's a world-renowned astrophysicist. His name is Dr. Hakeem Olushehi, and he's out with a brand new book this week, Why Do We Exist? The Nine Realms of the Universe That Make You Possible. We are just getting started. We'll talk about this. We'll talk about the quantum level, and we have to talk about Artemis and space travel and going back to the moon with Dr. Hakeem Olushehi. That's this hour. Stay right there. We're just getting started. America at Night, back in a moment.
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0: is America at Night with McGraw-Milhaven.
1: The book dropped this week. It's called Why Do We Exist? The Nine Realms of the Universe That Make You Possible. Hakeem Olushehi joins us. He's an astrophysicist with an unbelievable story. Dr. Hakeem, you talked about these different realms of space and time, and you mentioned the quantum realm and then the metaverse realm. I know there's a quantum level somewhere, really, really small.
2: Yeah.
1: But have we discovered a true multiverse? Is that a fact or is that theory?
2: Well, it's sort of on the border, and I'll tell you exactly how it works. Okay, so when you're studying the universe as a whole, you're not able to, you know, do experiments in a standard way, which is I'll make a universe in my lab and change things and see how that changes it, right? You can't make a universe in your lab. So what can you do? What you can do is you can take the laws of physics and you can look at certain problems. And you can say, how can I solve this problem? And you come up with a solution. And then you say, well, if that solution is correct, what does it predict that must be true if the solution is true? And I'll give you an example from history. Back in the 19th century, they were trying to solve a problem with light. And the problem is what we call diffraction, right? A common example of that is when you see oil on water and you see that rainbow pattern, right? That has to do, that's diffraction you're looking at, right? So people submitted their answers to the diffraction problem, and one of them was a guy named Fresnel. And his solution required light to travel as waves, which is not what most physicists believed at the time. And so when he presented it, the judges thought that he was going to win. But one of the judges, a famous mathematician named Poisson, he was like, we know this isn't true, so let me see if Fresnel's equations predict anything that I know cannot be true. And what he found is that Fresnel's equations predicted that if I have a solid circular body, and I take it into a dark room and I shine a light on it, that in the center of the shadow of that solid body, there should be a spot of light because the waves would wrap around the object and add up in such a way that they would add constructively right in the center and you would get a dot of light where you expect the shadow to actually be the darkest. So Poisson presents that to the committee and most of the judges are convinced. But then one judge says, wait a minute, none of us has ever taken a object into a dark room and done the experiment. Let's go look and see if the spot is there. And they looked, and guess what? The spot was there, right? So that's how we study the very early universe. We make a prediction based on this idea that we have, and the wilder and crazier the prediction is, the better. So when people tried to solve a problem that had to do with the origin of the universe, they found this solution that they gave the name inflation. And the idea of inflation is that in the very earliest stages of the universe, it doubled its size at least 100 times in a tiny fraction of a second. Okay. And so then they predicted, well, if that happened, there should be this signal in this light that's left over from the earliest part times of the universe that we can measure. It has a name. We call that light the cosmic microwave background radiation. And that signal that should be left behind is what we call super horizon fluctuations. Now, what does that mean? It means a wiggle on a graph, okay? Well, here's the point. We've done the measurement with the European Planck satellite, and there the signal was, the super horizon fluctuation signal. So this strongly suggests that that inflation thing is true. So when they looked at what inflation would, what else would be a consequence of inflation, what they found is that the universe would birth new universes over and over and over endlessly. There should be an infinity of new universes, not, you know, and what infinity means is without end. So the best popular book on it is written by this University of Buffalo professor named Will Kinney, and it's titled An Infinity of Worlds. And so, yeah, you know, we seriously consider that we actually live in a multiverse, but it is not the multiverse of Marvel Comics.
1: So how can we, I guess we can traverse some of these realms, but not all of them currently. Is that safe to say?
2: Well, the laws of the universe give you the opportunity to do it, but that doesn't mean you can technologically do it, right? So we can't travel to another galaxy. We can't travel to another universe. But if we go into a wormhole, there's nothing that stops us from doing that. But you can't go in a wormhole. You die, right? So yeah, technically you could visit every realm, but practically you can't.
1: Is there a way to send a signal to another universe?
2: That's the thing. You can send a signal to another universe, but you can't get one back.
1: How do we, why not? Can't they send one to us?
2: Well, they would not know where that signal originated, you know. Right. You know, the whole, like for example, if we received some signal and it was coming from some wormhole in our universe, you know, the dead end would be, hey, it's right there at that wormhole, that black hole. A signal came through, right? And whatever that signal was, it would be incredibly modified by that trip it took. You know, it wouldn't maintain its coherence or its integrity. So, you know, you might not even recognize it as a signal from an intelligent civilization. And the thing about, you know, those wormholes, I talked about the realm beyond horizons. The thing about horizons is that when you cross a horizon, you're now separated from the universe you were in, and you can't go back.
1: Hold that thought. Dr. Hakeem Olashehi has written a book, Why Do We Exist? He's an astrophysicist that blows your mind. We're just getting started. Lots more to get to. Questions or text messages, 1-844-2-McGraw. The book, Why Do We Exist? It came out this week.
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0: ABC News. I'm Dave Packer. We're hearing from a U.S. official that the Trump administration's special envoy, Steve Witkoff, is headed to Switzerland, where Jared Kushner is expected to join him. This is talks between the U.S. and Iran, originally set to begin Friday, were postponed. Iran wants to see Israel's attacks on Hezbollah stop. President Trump unveiling the new Air Force One, a $400 million 747 gifted to him by the government of Qatar.
1: The quality of woods, the quality of the materials, the quality of the engines. These engines are the finest, they're the best in the world. Nothing like it.
0: The FBI said it's offering a reward of up to $25,000 for information leading to the arrest and conviction of the 22-year-old suspect in a string of shootings in Kansas City, Missouri, including five shootings Tuesday and a shooting at a car days earlier in Kansas. Millions across the South on alert for flash flood emergencies after the...
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9: For the ninth year in a row, Finland has been named the happiest country in the world. That's according to the World Happiness Report put out every year by the Wellbeing Research Center at the University of Oxford in the UK. Two other Nordic nations, Iceland and Denmark, came in at numbers 2 and 3. Now, having spent quite a bit of time in these countries over my 2.5 decades as a journalist, I can tell you that this is not at all that surprising. There's an entirely different way of thinking in these countries. We before me, you might say. In other words, the mentality is less adversarial and much more, we're all in this together. One other interesting thing that came up was that no matter where someone lived, the more time they spent on social media, the less happy they were. Want to smile? It's simple. Put your phone away for a bit. I'm Dr. Sanjay Gupta, helping you live a better life.
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1: He's a boundary-breaking astrophysicist that is seen on Discovery Channel, the Science Channel. He's been all over. His new book is Why Do We Exist? The Nine Realms of the Universe That Make You Possible. Hakeem Olashehi joins us for the full hour. Doctor, you mentioned wormholes last segment. Do we know for a fact there are wormholes?
2: No, we do not know that for a fact. We know that there are, for a fact, black holes, and the very same calculations that yielded black holes very early in the 20th century also yielded wormholes. They've been studied for a long time. Now, we had observational signatures for black holes that we've seen all over the place. We've, you know, mapped them in our own galaxy. We've taken photographs of them. We have all, you know, we've observed the gravitational waves from black holes colliding. So we're 100% convinced that black holes exist. And the physics of wormholes tell you that when one forms, they're incredibly unstable. So they close up very fast, right? Now, physicists have found a way to keep them open to create what they call a traversable wormhole. And that's by adding this stuff called negative energy in it, which is not something that we can do. So, you know, it's one of these things that we

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2: Figured out which one. And just this week, there's a new report of new organic molecules being found by the rover on Mars. So we don't have any conclusive evidence, right? We have hints. And the other thing that we see is that if you look at the types of molecules that life depends on, say, for example, the nucleotide bases that make up RNA and DNA, they've all been found on asteroids and comets and in space and other contexts, right? So all the ingredients are there, but there's zero conclusive proof. But I think that that doesn't mean it's not there. I think, if anything, the evidence suggests that it is there. But it's not in the form of the life that we see here on Earth today. If you go look at Earth during its first 4 billion years, you weren't going to find any animals. You weren't going to find any plants with roots, for example. And that's because it took that long to prepare the Earth, to make oxygen fill the atmosphere and the oceans and get into the deep ocean before you could have abundant multicellular life. So most of the time in Earth's history, if you visited it, you would only find very simple microscopic life forms. And I think that's what we're most likely to find elsewhere in the universe.
3: Hakeem Olushehi is our guest, and he's blowing our minds together. The book is called Why Do We Exist? Let me ask you this question, because I want to save some time and get to the Artemis and going to the moon and beyond. But let me ask you this question. Has this book and your study of an astrophysicist, you're a spiritual man, has it brought you closer to God, a better understanding of God, a reimagination of God, a lack of a God? What are your thoughts when it comes to the spirituality of all this?
2: Yeah, that's a tough one, because like you said, I am a spiritual being, and I'll be honest with you, you know, if I were not, if I didn't have my own spiritual experiences, you know, I'd be like, you know, it doesn't hold up. You know, it's not anything to be taken seriously, right? But I do have spiritual experiences. And so, you know, there's a there in my mind. So I think there's a difference, though. You know, there's a lot of different, you know, I've been all around the world, and I love human beings. I love getting involved with cultures. And, you know, different spiritual ideas are aplenty. You know, if you live in a particular culture, you know, you're dominated typically by one idea, maybe two, you know, whether it's Christianity or Islam or Buddhism or Hinduism or Judaism or, you know, myriad other religions and faiths and you know, practices that exist. You know, there's lots of them. So what that says to me is that humans are conclusively spiritual animals. Now, to get directly to answer your question, if you think that the art gives you an idea of the artist, right? Then in that sense, I would say, yes, it's brought me closer to understanding. You know, like Einstein said, he wants to understand the mind of God. And so if you really come to an understanding of the nature of the physical reality, I feel like that might give you some insight into the spiritual reality. But also, you know, there is that human element. And so, you know, the things I've been through in my life, the people I've connected with, and just the various experiences I've had, you know, that also brings me to a place that is apart from the observational realities of the physical world, right? Where I come into a sort of conflict is, you know, sometimes in certain traditions, you're required to say that things that are observed to be true are not true, and things that are not observed to be true are true. So, you know, if, for example, we study the universe and we do this thing called science, and what we report is that which has been observed to be true. Now, if you say, hey, science says this, but my thinking or my faith or my leader says this other thing, they're in conflict. What you're really saying is,

0: Your belief is in conflict with what's observed to be true. So what decision do you make? So where I spend my time with people is helping them to understand what science is and how it works and why we believe what we believe or what we accept to be true. What are the observations? So if a person says to me, I don't believe in the Big Bang, I'll say, okay, what is the problem with early universe nucleosynthesis, right? Which is one of the three fundamental foundations of the Big Bang model. And typically the person has never heard of it. Then I'll say, okay, well, tell me, what is wrong with our observation of the cosmic microwave background radiation and our studies of it? And again, they don't have any specifics. And so, you know, I can continue down that pathway, but eventually I point out, like, listen, if you don't understand the fundamental observations and, you know, mathematical equations that we call the theory that this is based on, you're not in the position to believe or disbelieve, right? You're in a position of, I hear that phrase, evolution, Big Bang. I've heard it over and over. My mind goes to a particular place. Oh, I know what that means, right? But in actuality, you don't. You know, you get a bachelor's degree in physics, you have no idea what the Big Bang is really about. You know, this stuff is very subtle, and it takes serious study to actually understand. You know, it's like me trying to do taxes, right?
1: Yeah.
0: You know,
1: well, but it's CPA, but it's also somebody somewhere created this, right? I mean, some force, some higher being, somebody created all this science somewhere along the lines. And so,
0: how can you say that? Why is that a must?
1: Well, I mean, where did it all come from?
0: That's the question.
1: Yes, it is.
0: That
1: all
0: is
1: right,
0: the question, sir.
1: Hakeem Olusheyi with us. The book is Why We Exist. Well, you wrote the book. I figured you'd have the answer. Holy mackerel.
0: No, the book doesn't give the answer. The book presents,
1: don't say that.
0: The book presents,
1: don't say
0: the
1: question.
0: That. Hey, the book says, help. That's what the book does, right? The book tells you what we have observed to be true. And I throw my own, like, you know, I take risks. I say stuff that the other physicists don't say. It's my original thinking, right? And then it says, help us, you know.
1: The book is Why Do We Exist? Let's talk about Artemis and the science behind what we just watched. What did you did you think? What did you observe? What did you pay attention to? What did you see with this Artemis launch around the moon?
0: Well, you know, I talk about this stuff on the news, right? I have a contract with ABC News. I'm a contributor with them. And, you know, the days I go on with them, I can't go on with anyone else. But I do talk on other news channels about it, right? So I've talked about it a lot. But the reason why I'm bringing that up is not to say I'm cool, but to say, if you've ever seen me on any of those, I always say the same thing, man. Man, I'm white knuckled before that thing gets into the air. Before that rocket breaks through the barrier of space, I am like sitting on pins and needles. We so take it for granted, but those things are not safe. I mean, they're safe, but they ain't safe. You know, they explode all the time. And if you're in the space business, you know that because, you know, most launches nobody pays attention to. You know?
1: Right, right.
0: It's only the special ones. And, you know, and you know about all these failures. So the idea of putting humans on one of those damn things and firing them up in the air just makes me, like, so afraid for those people and their families, you know. So that's my first thing. The second thing, especially in this era, you know, I wasn't around for Apollo, but I've been involved in a lot of satellite projects, you know, semiconductor experiments, you know, very complex, cutting-edge technology. Let me tell you, that Space Launch System rocket and that Artemis capsule are complicated. And that big one that SpaceX is doing with the 33 Raptor engines, super complicated. The fact that any of this stuff works is darn near miraculous, man. So I'm looking at the engineering and just like, you know, standing ovation. This stuff is working without a hitch, and that just doesn't happen.
1: So the idea is we're going to get to the moon and then we're going to launch from the moon to Mars and we're going to use the fuel from the moon to get to Mars. Is that science or is that science fiction?
0: You just fast forward it. You just fast forward it through a lot of steps.
1: Like, sorry.
0: It's not, you can say it like that. You know, that's kind of like saying, you know, you're sitting there 2 million years ago with Homo erectus, and you're like, so let me get this straight. We're going to domesticate fire, then we're going to go to the moon, right? That's kind of what, you know, yeah, that's true, but there's a lot of steps in between. I'm back. I missed the question, sir. Please.
1: No. So the question is this idea of going to Mars, is it science fiction, or is there a path to get this? Do you see a path forward to sort of get to Mars?
0: There's a path, definitely. You know, it's not. There are no fundamental limitations that stop us from doing this, but there are incredible technical challenges to overcome. And, you know, just creating the rockets that get us there and able to land people safely and return them to Earth, that's major. That's super major, right, that's accomplished. But the next step of creating a permanent moon base and having people live and work there for extended periods of time, that's super tough too, man. Because, you know, one thing about doing work in space, you know, one of the general principles is when you build a satellite instrument, make as few moving parts as possible, because moving parts are going to break. And if you do have to make a moving part, make sure it's a rotational one and not a translational one, because the rotational ones tend to last longer. Oh, and by the way, all your electronics are going to be killed by radiation very slowly over time. So, you know, and sometimes fast with particular events. So not only that, that's
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0: Little known stories of the moon has to do with moon dust, right? Look it up. Anybody who's listening, man, the moon dust, it's not like dust here on Earth, right? It hasn't been weathered in the same way. So it has sharp edges. And not only that, just like, you know, things can stick to you through static electricity, that's on steroids on the moon. So when the Apollo's mission went there, man, that dust stuck to everything and just shredded it from the inside on a microscopic level. So everything was being slowly destroyed. So how are they going to overcome that?
1: Wow. So there really is a quantum leap when you talk about from circling the moon to landing there and then going to Mars.
0: Oh, yeah. But here's the good news. If you're able to survive on the moon, surviving on Mars is going to be kid's play, right? Your child's play. You got that. Because Mars has an atmosphere. So, you know, that solves a lot of the problems that you're going to have on the moon. So basically, you can think of Mars as sort of like the moon as like a difficult prototyping stage. So, you know, it's almost like, hey, first go survive in Antarctica. Now go survive on the moon. Now go survive on Mars, right?
1: Dr. Hakeem Olashehi, I got about 1 minute left. The book is Why Do We Exist? And I hate to ask you this with 1 minute left, so dumb it down for me. Is it ever possible for time travel?
0: We're doing it right now. Watch this. You see that? We just went a few seconds into the future. You see that? We're doing it all the time. You know, the truth is that at all times, everything in the universe is moving at the speed of light through space-time. And so if you're at rest relative to something, like you and I are not moving very fast relative to each other, that means that we're both moving through time at the maximum rate, right, which is the speed of light. But if you were to go off fast through space relative to me, you would have to slow down going through time relative to me. Because remember, you're always moving at the same constant speed. It's just how much of it is through space, how much of it is through time. So if you put more through space, you're getting less in time. Now, can we go backwards or leap forwards? There are ways that physics allow that. Again, wormholes, right?
1: There you go.
0: The answer is, there's ways physics says you can do it, but practically, you ain't doing it.
1: There you go. The book is Why Do We Exist? The Nine Realms of the Universe That Make You Possible. Hakeem Olashehi, thank you very much for a very enjoyable hour. We look forward to talking to you down the line. Be safe. Thank you, sir.
0: Thank you, sir. You as well.
1: All right. America at Night, back in a moment.
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15: Eating a healthy diet is not only good for you physically, it can also keep your brain sharp as you age. According to a new study out of China, people who most closely followed the MIND diet slowed aging in key structures inside their brains by more than 2 years. The MIND diet is a combination of the Mediterranean diet, which we talk a lot about, and the DASH diet, which stands for Dietary Approaches to Stop Hypertension. All three of these diets are similar, but the MIND diet puts more of an emphasis on berries, beans, leafy green vegetables, fish, poultry, whole grains, olive oil, and nuts. You're not going to eat foods with a lot of saturated fat. We're talking cheese, butter, red meat, or anything fried. You really don't have to eat like this 100% of the time. That's the key. Just do the best that you can. I'm Dr. Sanjay Gupta, helping you live a better life.
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1: Got some news. The Trump administration dropped all of the investigations. I should say the Justice Department dropped the criminal investigation into Federal Reserve Chair Jerome Powell. That appears to be over, which allows the Fed chair nominee, Kevin Warsh, to be nominated. It was an interesting little bit of a showdown that the White House backed down from, right? The Congress said they wouldn't nominate him unless all of the criminal investigations were over. And the Justice Department appears to have rescinded all of those. So interesting. We can talk about that in hour number three. Stay right there. Jonathan Horn from the Free Press, former Bush speechwriter, and can we say America at Night's historian, talking about the Revolutionary War and the 250th anniversary of that event. We'll get in to talk about that. And then Theo Lewis Clark is going to join us, Hollywood exec for a day, and your phone calls. It's Friday night, and we're hanging out. Thanks for keeping us company tonight. Our executive director is Alex Hinton. Our engineer tonight is Richard Good. I'm McGraw Milhaven, and this is America at Night on Westwood One.
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15: More and more people are using magnesium supplements to help them sleep. But are they safe? And do they really work? Well, first, let's talk about actual magnesium. That's an essential mineral that is needed for more than 300 different processes in the body, according to one dietitian. And most people get enough of it simply from the foods they eat. Now, if you're not getting enough, there are a few different types of supplements you can try. But as always, you should talk to your doctor before starting any new medication or supplement, whether it's prescription or over-the-counter. Now, when it comes to the science, we looked into this, and I gotta say, there's not a lot of strong evidence that magnesium supplements will actually help you sleep. They might help you manage pain, they might help you lower your stress levels, or work to get your muscles to relax. And maybe it's those things then that help you get some better sleep. I'm Dr. Sanjay Gupta, helping you live a better life.
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25: From ABC News, I'm Dave Packer. President Trump Friday touting the deal with Iran that's reopened a key shipping channel.
26: Those ships are flowing out of the Hormuz Strait like nobody's ever seen before, actually. There were a lot of them, about 700 of them, and they're pouring out. The oil is all over the place.
0: But those negotiations with Iran on pause. Iran wants Israel to stop attacking Hezbollah. ABC's Mary Bruce.
3: Vice President J.D. Vance was expected to be in Switzerland to kick off the next phase of talks to determine the future of Iran's nuclear program. But before he could leave, Iran postponing because Israel was still trading attacks with Hezbollah in Lebanon. Vance has taken a strikingly harsh tone towards Israel.
4: You're a country of 9 million people. You can't just kill your way out of solving every single national security problem that you have.
3: Israel wasn't included in that deal.
0: Now, Special Envoy Steve Witkoff is en route to Switzerland, where Jared Kushner is expected to join him, says a U.S. official. Severe weather across the south in the wake of what was Tropical Storm Arthur in Atlanta. A massive tree came crashing through the roof of Uchenna Godwin Offers rental house.
5: Power's out in the whole place. The house started shaking and the ceiling started opening up.
6: It sounds like loud thunder, but like very close.
0: Trump administration officials insist they no longer plan to distribute money from an anti-weaponization fund stemming from the president's settled lawsuit against the IRS.
7: Judge Leonie Brinkham, who's already issued an injunction blocking the anti-weaponization fund, has said she would dismiss the lawsuit over it if senior Justice Department officials swear in a declaration that it's truly dead. Instead, the department responds to the judge by saying she can't make the officials do that. Rather than putting forward a sworn declaration in her court, they're pointing to Acting Attorney General Todd Blanche's pledge in a congressional hearing that the fund isn't moving forward.
0: ABC Stephen Portnoy. One person dead, more than 90 injured after two passenger trains collided in England north of London Friday. 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
28: Sometimes you wanna go where everybody knows your name.
0: Burrows co-created Cheers, directing 243 of the 273 episodes, as well as all 246 episodes of Will and Grace. He also helmed multiple episodes of such hits as Frasier, Friends, Mike and Molly, and the pilots of Two and a Half Men and The Big Bang Theory. Burroughs was 85. Former President Obama and former First Lady Michelle Obama personally greeted the first 100 visitors at the new Obama Presidential Center on the south side of Chicago on Friday. They were then joined by Reading Rainbow host LeVar Burton and read Where the Wild Things Are to 25 kids. For some of the host cities, the World Cup has led to traffic nightmares for locals.
29: World Cup matches are fun for fans, but not so much for commuters. Bob Pishu, an analyst for transportation firm INRIX, says traffic hotspots have popped up.
30: It really was a perfect storm for New York during this last match.
29: Many cities have taken extra steps to prepare.
30: Seattle opened up some lanes of traffic on a major bridge project that they're working. So they're putting that work off. Others are adding transit routes.
29: Pishu's advice, leave early.
30: Add on about 50% of the time it normally takes you.
29: Clara McMichael, ABC News.
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8: Well, it was about 220 years ago that Lewis and Clark, coming back from their expedition, floated right by this studio and landed in St. Louis. And ever since then, apparently, the story has yet to be written. Do we really need another book about Lewis and Clark? Turns out, yes. History is always changing. This book, This Vast Enterprise, A New History of Lewis and Clark by Craig Fairman, is getting a whole lot of attention. It drops tomorrow, so we're getting him before anybody else. It is already number one on Amazon in pre-orders. Craig Fairman, welcome to America at Night, and thanks for joining us.
9: Hey, it's my pleasure. Good to talk to you.
8: You took 5 years to write this book. What came first, the research or the idea to start the research?
9: Well, I agree with the kind of skepticism you just said there. You know, like, do we really need another book on Lewis and Clark? I thought that too. You know, it's a very rational thing to think. And so I started with their journals. I wanted to write an adventure story, and this is the greatest adventure story in American history, in my opinion. And so I started reading through their journals. They have a million words of journals that they left behind. And I just kept noticing things that even I as a historian didn't know. I really felt like I only knew half of the story. You know, we focus so much on Lewis and Clark, and they're amazing. And I write about them a lot, and I was even able to find new stuff in the archives about both of them, too. But there are other people who are just as compelling and were just as important to the expedition, too. So once I started to see this as kind of an ensemble instead of just, you know, a story starring two people, that's when I started to think, well, maybe there is something to see here. And then that led to more research, more discoveries. And 5 years later, I've got more gray hair, but a book to talk about, too.
8: The book is The Vast Enterprise, getting rave reviews, and we thank you for joining us tonight. You did the research. Let's talk about that for a second, because not only did you uncover new things, but you also had a bit of an oral history. Take me through some of that.
9: Sure. Well, one thing that makes the book different is it kind of uses a rotating points of view, which it just means like each chapter moves to a different person's perspective. It's still history. I still stand by every fact. There's 40,000 words end notes in this book. But, you know, in the main story, I'm kind of trying to say, you know, what did Lewis see? What did Clark see? What did Sacagawea see? And so 5 out of the 10 people who have that kind of point of view were native. And so I would talk to native people from those nations. And I learned really quickly on that, you know, it doesn't make sense to just think of Lewis and Clark on one side and native people on the other side, because native people were very different. You know, the Blackfoot people saw the world one way, the Lakota people saw the world another way. And so talking to Lakota people or Blackfoot people today really helped me start to understand things. And then they would also share their oral histories. And what's really cool is I thought the journals and the oral histories kind of worked in conversation. It wasn't like one version was completely right or one version was completely wrong. They sort of shed light on each other, and that helped me tell a more human story, I think.
8: It also is interesting that these Native American communities would hand down these stories from all these generations. So it was very important to them.
9: Yeah, absolutely. And they, you know, the Lakota are a great example here. They have these wonderful things called winter counts. And sometimes they would be on a piece of paper. There's a lot of them at the Smithsonian. Sometimes they would be on an animal skin. But they would sort of record the big thing that happened every year. And then, you know, that itself was a record. But also the storyteller who was, you know, kind of in charge of the history of that band or that tribe would use that as a reminder to be able to tell the story. And on some of these winter counts, Lewis and Clark are the big event that year. And it's not just because they were impressed by Lewis and Clark. They realized, you know, we can use Lewis and Clark. Lewis and Clark, you know, because of Jefferson's ideas, thought they, you know, could gain advantages for America. But the Native people thought they could gain advantages for themselves, too. It's kind of a Game of Thrones thing where you had very smart and strategic people on both sides.
8: Let's start with Thomas Jefferson, because we thought that he bought the Louisiana Purchase from the French for $15 million. And he picked these two lovely people to go and explore and tell us all about it. But there were ulterior motives when it came to Thomas Jefferson. Talk about that.
9: Yeah, it's really easy. I think like what you said is what most of us learned in school, but it's just not right. The expedition was planned before the Louisiana Purchase. And the Louisiana Purchase was just a piece of good luck. But those ulterior motives that Jefferson had, they weren't really attached to the Louisiana Purchase. The Louisiana Purchase helped Jefferson speed things up. But he was always looking toward the future, and he was always thinking about more land for America and more land for the kind of farmers that he thought should be the backbone of America. So you can see when you kind of talk to professors and learn the kind of political buzzwords from that time period, you can see them everywhere in the expedition documents. And my favorite example actually involves a grizzly bear, because Lewis was dealing with grizzly bears a lot during the second year of the expedition. And so one of the grizzly bears, he wrote in his journal, was tenacious of the right of soil. So basically he couldn't scare this grizzly bear off. This was a tough grizzly bear. But that term right of soil, that's actually a political term. That's a term Jefferson would use in the White House. So even when Lewis is making a joke about grizzly bears, it's a joke that only works if you understand, you know, he's thinking about American empire, about American land.
8: Craig Fairman, our guest, his book is called The Vast Enterprise, A New History of Lewis and Clark, and it just drops tomorrow. Tell me about William Clark, because apparently you found his college journal. Tell me about that.
9: Yeah, it's a pretty fun story of how this kind of research happens. I was actually trying to do research about York, who was the black man that Clark enslaved. And so I saw in a footnote somewhere that this other person had an autobiography that mentioned a different person who was enslaved. And I was like, well, okay, I'll read that for background on York. And I get it from another library, and it's like it's never been published or anything. And the first sentence says, you know, I left Virginia with a young man named William Clark. And I was like, wait, what? Could this possibly be that William Clark? And it was, because it turned out Clark had been in Virginia to go to college. And no other book has ever even put together that Clark went to college. Not only was I able to piece that together thanks to this autobiography, but I found a notebook at the Missouri Historical Society that turns out was Clark's college notebook. So we can see that, you know, people sort of think of Clark as this kind of folksy guy who was bad at spelling but good with people. And, I mean, he was bad at spelling and he was good with people. But he was also a very intelligent person. And that college education, I think, really shaped his understanding of Native people and was one of the reasons why he's a great leader.
8: The Meriwether Lewis part of Lewis and Clark, people have a hard time grappling with the fact that he suffered from depression while on this trip.
9: That's right. I mean, this is something that comes straight from Jefferson. This is not some modern diagnosis or something like that. Jefferson's line was he had sensible depressions of mind. And so there was a family history there, and it was something that Lewis grappled with during the expedition and after. But you know what really struck me when I was reading the journals is that Lewis was very aware of this. We know Lewis was a great scientist. You know, he could describe plants. He could describe animals. But he also described his own mind. And so Lewis would write something like, oh, I see myself worrying about the future, but I can't control that. I'm just going to focus on the present. And so I found it heroic is the word I would use. I found it really inspiring and heroic that he would sort of notice these tendencies in his mind and try to stand up to them. He wouldn't always succeed, but he would always try. And I mean, that's all any of us can do, right?
8: We are just getting started. The new book getting some great reviews and a whole lot of attention. If you are a historian or you know a historian, this is the book for you or for them. The book is called This Vast Enterprise, and it's a new history of Lewis and Clark. Craig Fairman is our guest, a wonderful writer. We'll come back. We're just getting started. If you have a question, you can text us your question, 1-844-2-McGraw, 1-844-262-4729. You can also give us a call. Maybe we'll try and work that into the conversation. This Vast Enterprise, the story of Lewis and Clark, continues in a moment on America at Night.
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8: Craig Fairman has written a book called This Vast Enterprise, A New History of Lewis and Clark. Craig, we got a text message on the break. Somebody wanted to know the name. Why the name, This Vast Enterprise? Tell us the significance of the name of the book.
9: Sure, great question. Well, it's actually a line from Clark's letters. It's a letter that Clark wrote to Jefferson when Lewis first invited him to join the expedition. And Clark said, I would love to join this vast enterprise. I like it first because I just think it's kind of a beautiful piece of language. The captains were great writers. But also I think it gets at the theme of the book, which is that this was an ensemble. You know, even Clark knew that it wasn't just him and Lewis. He knew this was going to be a vast undertaking with lots of people. And so I wanted the title to sort of reflect that you were going to meet a lot of people in addition to Lewis and Clark.
8: We're going to talk about some of those people here. But I thought they just enjoyed a nice leisurely pace up through the Pacific Northwest. Explain how the Spanish cavalry were in hot pursuit. What was that all about?
9: Well, this was a stressful time. There were a lot of people who had their eye on the great resource in this time period, which was land. And so the Spanish were not happy about the Louisiana Purchase, which after the expedition was kind of all.
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9: There were orders from the Spanish king, arrest these people, seize their papers, stop American expansion before it can even begin. So the Spanish actually marshaled more than 1,000 soldiers and sent out 4 different huge parties to try to track them down. And I sort of pieced this together by looking at where native towns were and sort of some traditions, and figured out that the Spanish came within 100 miles of getting Lewis and Clark. And, when we're talking about the scale of an 8,000-mile journey, coming within 100 miles, there could have been an international war breaking out on the Missouri, and it's just, a couple days one way direct in one direction or the other that prevented it.
8: Craig, history is always changing, and that's why this book is so interesting, because it's more nuanced, it's more texture, filling in some of the gaps. But how much of this book and how much of your research did you prove what we know about Lewis and Clark is wrong or just more nuanced? Or is there anything that you found out that was just factually incorrect?
9: Well, there are some things that, that people get wrong. But I think the main thing for me was that I just wanted to show that this was a story with two sides. And, as a historian, I think that's more accurate. When Jefferson would talk about America's presence among the Lakota, Jefferson's description for his own country was, we are miserably weak. So when I say, this is Lewis and Clark versus the Lakota, that's not me from 2026 trying to add nuance. That's just that's how power worked in this time period. So I think it is more accurate in terms of history, but I also just think it's a better story. Like, think if we have Breaking Bad and we don't have Gus Fring in it, we just have Walt. That's not that good of a story. It's much better when you have two people who are smart and strategic and sort of feeling each other out. That's what the expedition was, and so I just tried to represent that truth for the first time.
8: Tell me about York, because he seems to be a character who's lost to history.
9: Yeah, he was an enslaved person who Clark brought along. And one thing I really wanted to emphasize with York, though, was not just talk about him as an enslaved person. I wanted to show that he was an amazing explorer. I found new documents that showed that York was one of the best swimmers and best people in a canoe on the entire expedition. So when they were, getting close to the Pacific Northwest, dealing with these crazy rapids on the Columbia River watershed that are now underwater because of modern dams. But, they were cracking their canoes. They couldn't replace them. They were dealing with really tough water. And York was one of the people who was essential there. So he had a rifle. He had a lot of independence, and he was able to make choices for himself. I believe he was one of the most important people on the expedition.
8: He became a full-fledged member, right? Again, they were somewhat suspect because he was a slave, but through the course of the expedition, he became one of their equals. Is that not correct?
9: I think that's fair to say. Early on, you could tell that there was some skepticism. In this time period, some people liked slavery, some people didn't like slavery. People had different views, just like people have different views today. But, there's an anecdote early on where Clark says one of the men threw so much sand in York's eyes that he couldn't even see. And it's not like this was happening to everybody else. This only happened to York. So I think that's a clue that there was some tension early on. But by the time they get to the Pacific Ocean, when the captains pull them in and say, where are we going to put our fort this winter? They actually ask York. And that, to me, I think shows that he was able to win respect, not just from the men, but from the captains. And it's really important for me to emphasize that he did that because he was great with a rifle and he was great in a canoe. He's a big, strong guy. He was important and he was valuable to this, incredible mission.
8: But then it's also heartbreaking because as they get closer to the end of the expedition, Clark starts to treat him like a slave again.
9: Yeah, it really, you know, I think Clark and York both changed over the course of this expedition, but then Clark changed back. And so there are letters. York, as far as we know, wasn't able to read or write, but you can tell a lot about him just from Clark's description. And so when they get back, Clark has this letter to his brother where he's like, York is talking about his immense services and how he's earned his freedom, and I don't agree with him. And that, I mean, that's a line you can read both ways. You can see Clark's condescension, but you can also see York saying, you know, I went with you. I went 8,000 miles. I deserve to be free. I've earned this. And Clark declined to give it to him. And you know, the end of York's life was really hard because of it.
8: And all the others had the choice to go or not go. York didn't have a choice.
9: That's right. That's right. He had a young wife who was in Kentucky. And, you know, in this book, when I don't know for sure, I try to be honest about that and just say, you know, maybe York was excited about the adventure. Maybe he would have rather stayed with his wife. Either way, he didn't have a choice. But once he was on this expedition, he made the most of it. He was helping build the forts. He was even doing some kind of diplomatic meetings with Native people. He really was a remarkable man. And you can even see this. You know, Jefferson was sending out other expeditions at this time period, and there were enslaved people on those expeditions too. They don't really show up in the journals as much for those expeditions, but York shows up in these journals all the time. I think it's a real testament to his, you know, him as a human being.
8: The book is The Vast Enterprise, A New History of Lewis and Clark. Craig Fairman, our guest. Lots more to get to. I want to ask you about Sacagawea. She's such an interesting character. But is it true that she randomly ran across her brother somewhere in the forest in the Pacific Northwest?
9: It wasn't quite in the Pacific Northwest. It was in the Rockies. But other than that, yes, it's absolutely true. And it's one of those moments that if you read it in a novel, you'd just be like, no way. That's too implausible. But she met him, and, you know, it helped the expedition because she was able to help them get horses when they really needed them to get through those mountains. But the part that sticks to me is that she just broke down and wept. You know, up to this point in the expedition, the men were like, wow, it's, you know, she's had a hard life, but it seems like nothing seems to bother her. She's so tough. But once she found her brother again, she was crying so hard that she couldn't even translate. She threw a blanket over her head and her brother's head to kind of have some privacy and try to get some composure. That moment tells you that, you know, the men might have seen her as tough, but that's because she was making a choice. She's like, I'm not going to tell them everything. I'm not going to share everything. And then once she found her family again, after years apart, she just broke down. She had a very human reaction in that moment. I think it's beautiful.
8: Pretty extraordinary story that you run across your brother in the expedition of Lewis and Clark. I mean, that just boggles the mind. Craig Fairman, our guest, hold that thought. Lots more to get to. The book is called This Vast Enterprise. It's a brand new book. 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America at Night, back in a moment.
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0: ABC News, I'm Dave Packer. President Trump Friday touting the deal with Iran that's reopened a key shipping channel.
1: Those ships are flowing out of the Hormuz Strait like nobody's ever seen before, actually. There were a lot of them, about 700 of them, and they're pouring out. The oil is all over the place.
0: But those negotiations with Iran are on pause. Iran wants Israel to stop attacking Hezbollah. Now, Special Envoy Steve Witkoff is en route to Switzerland, where Jared Kushner is expected to join him, says a U.S. official. The remnants of Tropical Storm Arthur battering parts of the southeastern United States, heavy rain sparking flash flood and tornado warnings along the Gulf Coast. The Trump administration officials saying that they insist there no longer is a plan to distribute money from an anti-weaponization fund stemming from President Trump's settled lawsuit against the IRS, but the Justice Department officials there won't swear to that in court. One person dead, more than 90 injured after two passenger trains collided in England north of London Friday.
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23: A better life with Dr. Sanjay Gupta.
24: Slowly but surely, AI is seeping its way into every corner of our lives. One area perhaps I didn't expect is diet advice. A new study out of Turkey found that chatbots are recommending to teen boys and girls that they restrict their daily calories to dangerously low levels and eat a balance of nutrients that are kind of out of whack. Remember, teenagers are growing, one pediatrician told us. If they aren't getting enough nutrition, it can really stunt their growth on a number of levels. And in extreme cases, it can lead to significant health consequences. Large language models, LLMs, they are designed to agree with you. So if you're looking to lose weight, they're going to push you pretty hard in that direction. They also sometimes don't know how to tell the difference between good information and bad information. And you know who does? Your doctor. I'm Dr. Sanjay Gupta, helping you live a better life.
25: Fill out our form and move from guessing to knowing.
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1: Simon & Schuster is the publisher. John Meacham writes, original, compelling, and memorable. Craig Fairman sheds new light on a fabled story and tells it in a way that puts us all back in a vanished but resonant world. John Meacham on this new book, This Vast Enterprise, A New History of Lewis and Clark. Craig Fairman, our guest. Craig, when you talk about Lewis and Clark, when one talks about Lewis and Clark, you know, they're often compared to Neil Armstrong, right? First man on the moon, or Charles Lindbergh, the first flight across the Atlantic. But Armstrong and Lindbergh, they had maps. They had some technology. Lewis and Clark didn't have Google Maps. They didn't have a map at all. They didn't have Rand McNally. They had nothing. It's hard to conceive, even today, how they did this. Left from St. Louis, went to the Pacific Ocean and back in 2 years. It's extraordinary.
2: It really is. And they, you know, they were following a river. They had a road and they were going to follow a river, but they didn't know exactly where that river was going to go or what it was going to connect to. And they would run into obstacles. You know, they thought they might have to deal with some mountains at some point. And then in the middle of what's now Montana, they run into five waterfalls and they have to go 20 miles around it on land. One of my favorite people in the book, a sergeant, a working

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2: Germ theory, why we did, like we do. But he didn't need it. He had just, you know, he had had an animal with a terrible wound that had maggots in it, and it was just suffering in a just gruesome way. And now all of a sudden he has this terrible wound. He has to ride in a boat on his belly, can't look up and see anything, and just hope that, you know, do I have a fever? Do I not have a fever? The stress was just incredible. So everybody limped back. Like, Lewis couldn't even limp. He was laying in a boat.
3: How were the men, how were some men suffering from syphilis?
2: Well, it's honestly hard to say because there was a lot of sex that happened during this expedition. But, you know, did the men give native women syphilis? Did the women give men syphilis? It could have been both. We don't, you know, we don't have a good panel that was being run in real time for these tests back then. But we do know that there was a lot of sex happening. This is one of those places where I could rely on both oral traditions and on the journals themselves, because Lewis and Clark were not prudes. They understood, you know, they'd been in the army for a long time. They understood what young men wanted to do. And native people, for their part, viewed sex as kind of a strategic and spiritual act that benefited them as well. So Lewis and Clark said, you know, things are going to happen. Let's just try to follow the rules of the people that we deal with and not create problems. And for the most part, the men abided by that. And, you know, they proceeded on.
3: Yeah. Talk about John Ordway, because I know he's a big part of the book. Talk about him for a little bit, and what did you think of him?
2: Well, he might be my favorite person in the whole book. You know, Lewis and Clark were amazing, but they were captains. They were off making maps or doing scientific stuff. The people who were standing in the freezing cold river towing the boats, those were the people like John Ordway. So it was really important for me to make Ordway as interesting a person as Lewis and Clark, because his experience of the expedition was so different. So Ordway was just a tough guy. Like, he has a line in his journals where he says, "I'm full of pains, but not very sick." And I just love that. He's basically saying, you know, I am just completely racked with sickness, but other than that, I'm okay. I can keep going. And he just had a toughness, and he also had a care for his men. He was always, you read his journals, and he's always checking, you know, whose feet are hurting, who's got a snake bite to deal with. He cared about his men, and he was willing to sacrifice to achieve this mission.
3: I also thought it was interesting that even though they came across Native Americans, they had Native Americans on the expedition. And so that must have been an interesting juxtaposition, right? Whether it was, talk about that for a minute, because the Native Americans were with the white men and the Native Americans were against the white men at the same time. That's an interesting dynamic that other people don't think about.
2: Yeah, I mean, it was just a very complicated place, and I tried really hard to put you in the canoe so you can see all these different alliances and complexities. This is one place where Sacagawea was really important. Clark noted that, you know, when other Native nations see that we have a woman traveling with us, they realize we're not here for war, we're something else. They might not know why exactly there's this huge group of people coming up or down a river, but they at least see Sacagawea and her baby and realize, okay, let's talk first and shoot later. So again, there were so many human dynamics, and if Sacagawea is not with them, you know, things could have gone much differently.
3: Was it dumb luck Sacagawea went with them? Why did she go? Why did they choose her?
2: Well, it was less dumb luck than a dumb human being, Charbonneau. Her people call him her husband, but honestly, he was closer to her owner. He was somebody who spent his whole life kind of trafficking in young Native women in a way that's pretty reprehensible. But he was a schemer. And so when he saw Lewis and Clark come in with this huge expedition funded by Jefferson, Charbonneau wanted to get a spot on it. And so one of the things he offered was, he said, you know, I have these Shoshone wives and they can come with us if you want. And so Lewis and Clark decided to take him along, quickly realized he wasn't much help, but they also saw that Sacagawea could be help. And she played a big part in that. She made herself indispensable from the very beginning. She showed, you know, these are the things I can do. And I think she was being strategic there. I think she realized, you know, my husband beats me. My husband is not a great guy. If I can sort of align.
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3: Was she pregnant on the tour, or was she just recently given birth?
2: Well, she was pregnant during the first winter. So this is one of the things, you know,

0: can talk about rattlesnakes and grizzly bears, but poor Sacagawea, she's living in this cramped fort, you know, 40-plus guys all squeezed in here, smoke, smells, just terrible, and she's in her third trimester. I cannot imagine how hard that must have been. But she had the baby, and so then for once they get moving in the spring, because they can't travel in the winter, that's when she has this newborn, but she has a special carrier that she made for him, and this baby, whose name is Pompey, he goes with him all along the way, and, you know, what a way to grow up, right? You know, you take your first steps while you're on the Lewis and Clark expedition. What a life.
1: What happened to that baby? Do we know?
0: We do. He ended up being, you know, a curious traveler and explorer and somebody really talented with languages, just like his mother. So he spent some time in Germany. He spent a lot of time in the American West, died probably sometime in the 1860s. But he was somebody who, like his mother, was smart and tough and liked to see new things.
1: And what happened to Sacagawea after the expedition?
0: Well, this is something that's been debated among different Native nations, and I totally understand why, because Sacagawea is such an inspiring figure. What nation wouldn't want to claim her? So there are different nations that think she lived into the 1850s, even the 1860s. Clark, for his part, made a list in the 1820s, and on that list he said Sacagawea had died. So there are some other written documents that suggest maybe she died young, and it could have been from the complications of an STI given to her by Charbonneau. But I also honestly think that there's a chance that she might have lived beyond that. The record keeping isn't always as precise as we would want it to be. And whenever she died, she was an amazing woman.
1: Writing this has got to be difficult as a historian because you're obviously researching it. But also, sounds like you fell in love with some of these characters and you're rooting for them. How hard was it to sort of wish them a better life than the one they had?
0: I honestly fell in love with all of them. I mean, I just, like, my favorite thing to write about is human beings. And there, you cannot find more interesting human beings in American history than on this expedition. But unfortunately, when the expedition ended, a lot of them had endings that were bleak. Sacagawea's possible ending we mentioned. Lewis ended up killing himself. York ended up suffering in a lot of ways because of Clark. So they didn't get the happy endings that we might want, but you know, I guess that's probably why the ending, I sort of moved quick myself. I want to spend most of my time on the expedition when they have this fellowship and they're accomplishing something great together.
1: Yeah, and Meriwether Lewis, his journals were lost to history, or what happened to those?
0: Well, some of them are. It's tricky. There are places where we don't have any of his journals, and some scholars have argued that maybe he was suffering from depression and didn't write in that time. I tend to think it's more likely that we just lost some of his journals. We know there are other people who were keeping journals on the expedition, and we don't have any of them. But there are places where we do have some of his journals. And so, you know, those are the moments when I would really zoom in and sort of write from his perspective, because when you have his journals, he's such a wonderful writer that you can really make his point of view and his desires and his fears come alive.
1: The book is The Vast Enterprise, A New History of Lewis and Clark. Craig Fairman with us for a couple of more minutes. What was the legacy of the trip? Not that 220 years later you've spent 5 years researching new stories and new histories of it, but in 1807 and 1808, did it open up the West? What was the immediate aftermath, and how did this trip change America?
0: Sure. Well, this is, I think, what's interesting. I sort of think of Lewis and Clark as America's first big research project, right? We just sent somebody to the moon. This is kind of the same thing in terms of like a big government investment. And when you invest in research, you can't always say how it's going to pay off or what it's going to lead to. You're sort of funding possibility. You're going to throw a lot of money at something and then, oh, we invented the internet. Wow. You know, that's kind of how it happens. And that's sort of what happened in this case, too, in that Lewis and Clark's main goal was to find this water route. And they didn't really find it, not because they did anything wrong, but because the Rocky Mountains intervened and there was no water route to find. But one thing Lewis and Clark did say is, we really need to put a trading post out here close to the Pacific Ocean on the Columbia River. So Jefferson worked with a different trader who put an outpost there. And then at one point, somebody was traveling from that post back to America, and he discovered this place called South Pass. Well, South Pass became really important in American history because that was what enabled the Oregon Trail to work the way it did. So even if Lewis and Clark did not discover exactly what Jefferson wanted, they sort of set in motion this unpredictable chain of events that did make the Oregon Trail happen and did lead to that kind of American expansion. I just think that's how research often works.
1: Yeah. How How right were they when it came to their maps? How close were they to being accurate with their maps?
0: It's astonishing. You know, they did latitude and longitude, and those data are really good too. And then they were often within 20 or 30 miles, which, you know, when you don't have Google Maps, that's kind of amazing that you can just use the sun and the stars to get that close. But even the maps Clark was drawing every day, you know, scholars have compared it to our best modern data, and he would sometimes be within 6-7%. So you're riding in a canoe, you're swatting at mosquitoes, you're dealing with unruly soldiers, and you're still drawing maps by hand, and you're that close to what we can get today with Google Earth. It's astonishing. They were brilliant.
1: Craig Fairman, our guest. The book is This Vast Enterprise. What would you ask Lewis and Clark after all this research and all this study?
0: That's a great question. I think I would like to hear in their words what it meant. Because, you know, when they got back, that this was still a time period where people might be a little buttoned down, and they would sort of record, you know, they would offer the official explanation. But during the expedition, there would be times where Clark would say, you know, I walked over a hill and I even forgot that I was trying to hunt because I just saw these beautiful plains in every direction around me. So during the expedition, sometimes their emotions would just kind of come out even if they didn't intend it. Once they got back, they sort of returned to that kind of buttoned down official role. But I guess I would just say, you know, what did it mean to get back? What stood out to you the most? How do you reflect on that experience? Because they were both just such good writers, and I would love to hear in their words, you know, kind of a little bit more of that emotional stuff that they maybe didn't share.
1: Meriwether Lewis, as you mentioned, killed himself not too long after the expedition was over with. But William Clark goes on to have a wonderful career. Doesn't he end up being like the first governor of the state of Missouri or something?
0: That's right. And probably even more important, he was kind of the top native agent. So he worked under five different presidents, if I'm remembering this right. And so he signed deals that led to America gaining millions and millions of acres. And so he, from St. Louis, was really one of the point men for this kind of expansion that we're talking about. And he dealt with lots of native people and just was a really important figure in American history.
1: The book is called This Vast Enterprise, A New History of Lewis and Clark. And it is amazing that after 220 years, we're still learning and discovering the story of an extraordinary story that helped build America into the power it is today. A New History of Lewis and Clark, This Vast Enterprise by Craig Fairman. Craig, thank you very much for a wonderful hour. Good luck with the book. Thank you for stopping by early in your journey. Best of luck to you. Safe travels, and thanks for checking in.
0: It's been a total pleasure. Thank you, guys.
1: You got it. Craig Fairman with us. The book is This Vast Enterprise, Simon & Schuster, comes out tomorrow, getting rave reviews in the New York Times, Wall Street Journal, already number one on Amazon, and the book drops tomorrow. So pre-sales going very, very well. This one is going to be a keeper. This Vast Enterprise, A New History of Lewis and Clark. Craig Fairman, the author. America at Night, back in a moment.
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24: Recent survey conducted by Common Sense Media found one-third of teenagers prefer AI companions over humans for serious conversations. There's a term for that, social offloading. And experts we talked to warned that this habit could be stunting emotional growth, leaving an already isolated generation who came of age during the pandemic even less prepared for the messiness of human interaction. Sure, AI can help you polish whatever it is you're looking to say, but that's not very human, right? It's the messiness that makes our interactions with each other so real. It's also what makes them so validating, help us to develop our confidence, our voice, our deep bonds with each other. Psychiatrists we talked to encouraged turning to family or friends when you're struggling to express yourself. They are keen to help. I'm Dr. Sanjay Gupta, helping you live a better life.
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0: Coming to you from the heart of the nation, this is America at Night with McGraw-Milhaven.
1: After the two-year expedition, they came back limping to St. Louis on the Missouri River. They were suffering from rotten teeth, mangled feet, infected fingernails, and syphilis as this expedition came back. I mean, think about that for a second. You had to paddle up the Missouri River all the way up into South Dakota, and then the Missouri River runs dry, and you got to get out and carry the canoes over the Rocky Mountains to find the Columbia River to assume that will take you. I mean, it, just think about that. Without, you didn't have Google Maps. You didn't have Rand McNally. You had nothing. You had nothing to, you had nothing to go on. You just kept going until you got to the end. And you were assuming that there was a Pacific Ocean there somewhere. I mean, just utterly extraordinary when you think about it. The book, The Vast, This Vast Enterprise, A New History of Lewis and Clark. Craig Fairman getting a whole lot of attention and thrilled that he was lucky. We were lucky enough to have him join us. The book drops tomorrow. Pre-sales are going brisk. All right, stay right there. We've got lots to get to. Tim, by the way, in Washington State, summed that up our best when he texted in. Now, that was a good guest. Yes, we can all agree that that was a good guest. We're going to have open phones next hour, which means phone calls, text messages. We can talk about anything you want, something we talked about earlier in the show. You want to go rogue? You want to talk about how the Mets haven't won a game since the Strait of Hormuz has been closed? We can talk about that. We'll talk about somehow the Knicks lost tonight, how they lost tonight. They were up late. Killing me, Smalls. We're just getting started. Open phones next hour. Our executive director is Alex Hinton. Our engineer tonight is Tom DeLack.
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1: From ABC News, I'm Dave Packer. That southern soaker from what was Tropical Storm Arthur still a threat? Waters rising, millions on alert for flash floods. ABC's Morgan Norwood is in Robertsdale, Alabama.
2: The heat-fueled remnants of Tropical Storm Arthur flooding communities in Stone County, Mississippi. And here in Baldwin County, Alabama, east of Mobile, roads inundated. Millions in the Midwest cleaning up from devastating tornadoes.
1: Israel and Iranian-backed Hezbollah agreeing to halt the fighting in southern Lebanon that left 47 people in Lebanon and four Israeli soldiers dead. It threatened to unravel the interim agreement to end the U.S. war with Iran. Peace talks in Geneva were postponed. ABC's Britt Clendid in Jerusalem.
3: The White House insists there's now a ceasefire, but Israel's far-right ultra-nationalists have come out with some very strong words, including one of them saying that all of Lebanon must burn.
1: President Trump accusing vandals of being behind the peeling paint on the Lincoln Memorial Reflecting Pool Service, providing no evidence for the claim. Caution on the West Coast.
4: Deadly week on California beaches with the threat of sneaker waves, rip currents, and high tides. Bay Cadot says she's lucky to be alive. She says she was fishing off a beach when a sneaker wave swept her away.
5: It swallowed me up very easily. The ocean is not our friend.
6: Sneaker wave warnings are up around California through Sunday. And again, lifeguards say do not turn your back toward the waves and keep children at an arm's distance if around the water.
1: At least one person dead, many injured after a massive fire broke out at a resort in the Dominican Republic today. 15 firefighting units battling the blaze at the nearly 700-room Viva Dominicas Beach Resort at La Alta Gracia Province. One passenger train collision in England had hit another train north of London, leaving one person dead and dozens injured. And Team USA beating Australia 2-0 in Seattle to advance to the World Cup knockout round. You're listening to ABC News.
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1: Gas prices have fallen to just under $4 a gallon on average nationally, but how long will that last with uncertainty over the U.S.-Iran deal? ABC Chief Business Correspondent Rebecca Jarvis.
9: Prices go up like a rocket, but they come down like a feather. And with these talks stalled now, it throws another wrench in. Prices of oil are started above $120 a barrel in the midst of this war. They are down this morning to about $77 a barrel.
1: Still, American drivers are collectively paying a dollar more per gallon than they were in late February. The union representing drivers says horse carriage rides in Central Park in New York are on hold until at least Tuesday. They're reviewing safety protocols in the wake of an 18-year-old tourist's death. The union says it supports increased oversight of drivers, including regular checks and enforcement of protocols. Earlier this year, War Secretary Pete Hegseth made the flu vaccine optional for U.S. troops. Now an Air Force base is dealing with an outbreak.
9: Sources tell us there are now at least 159 known cases of the flu among recruits at Joint Base San Antonio, along with two hospitalizations. One source says officials are also investigating the death of a 25-year-old male who was reportedly unvaccinated. That person allegedly tested positive for influenza and was diagnosed with pneumonia before death.
1: ABC's Selena Wang. North Carolina will be going for its first national championship in baseball when it faces Oklahoma in the College World Series Finals. The best of three series opens on Saturday. Dave Packer, ABC News.
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16: All right, this hour we're going to talk a little Larry Bird for you. Larry Bird, what a mystery when it's all said and done. The man really never leaves Indiana. He's at home just being down home Larry. He has not settled in the fame and fortune like so many other NBA stars have done over the years. And to give you a sense of Larry Bird and where the NBA was and where it is today. In the 78 draft, he was drafted by the Boston Celtics and decided to return for his senior year at Indiana State. Now, the Celtics retained his rights through that year. And at the end of the year, when he lost that famous NCAA championship game against Michigan State's, or I should say Magic Johnson's Michigan State Spartans, he was still supposed to sign with the Boston Celtics. Ultimately, he, you know, said, hey, if I don't get the money, I'm going back to the NBA draft. Well, they finally paid him. And it was the largest rookie contract in the history of the NBA. You ready for this? In 1979, the Boston Celtics, a record 5-year, $3.2 million. 5-year, $3.2 million for Larry Bird for his rookie contract. By the way, to put that into some historical context, the highest paid player in the NBA today is Steph Curry. Do you know how much money Steph Curry makes in a year? $59 million. Larry Bird signed a 5-year, $3.25 million contract, and that was a record at the time. Highest paid rookie in the history of sports. And Steph Curry makes $59 million. The book is called Heartland. The author is Keith O'Brien. He has written Charlie Hustle and Fly Girls, New York Times bestselling books. The book is A Forgotten Place, An Impossible Dream, and The Miracle of Larry. We're getting Keith O'Brien on the phone right now so we get a chance to talk with him. Let's do this. Let's take a quick break. We'll do two segments with him. We'll come back and talk with him in a moment. Back in a moment, America at Night.
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31: 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And there is perhaps no movement more fundamental than walking. It reinforces the alignment, stability, and coordinated muscle activation that supports how your body moves, whether you're doing strenuous exercise or simply going about your daily life. This is according to Dana Santis, a strength and conditioning specialist. Even though you walk every day, Dana does say you can make small adjustments to immediately improve your walking mechanics. So, keep your rib cage stacked over your pelvis. Avoid leaning over or arching your lower back. Allow your arms to swing naturally in coordination with your legs. Keep your gaze forward, your jaw relaxed, and then just breathe in through your nose and out through your mouth. I'm Dr. Sanjay Gupta, helping you live a better life.
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0: Coming to you from the heart of the nation, this is America at Night with McGraw-Milhaven.
1: Just in time for March Madness. The book comes out tomorrow from New York Times bestselling author of Charlie Hustle and Fly Girls. His latest project is called Heartland, The Forgotten Place, An Impossible Dream, and The Miracle of Larry Bird. Keith O'Brien joins us on America at Night. Keith, welcome to the show.
2: Thanks so much for having me. Great to be with you.
1: You betcha. Let's get right into it. The book, I can't put it down. It's a riveting account, and it's the story of how the Indiana State, Michigan State NCAA championship game came to be, really, in a sense.
2: Well, right. I feel like, you know, we've been telling the Larry Bird story the wrong way over the years. You know, every time someone tells this story, they end up doing the Bird magic thing. And I get why people do that. You know, obviously, Bird and Magic play against each other in that epic championship game in March 1979. And they will, of course, redefine, and save the NBA in the 1980s. But, you know, they don't know each other in the 1970s. They're not friends. They're not rivals. They're not anything. And it's, you know, what I've tried to do here with this book is really just tilt the camera a different way and, you know, come at it from a different perspective and tell the story of the rise of Larry Bird in rural Indiana in the 1970s with a cast of characters who were around him. And, you know, these people will shape, change, and at sometimes save Larry Bird.
1: It starts with, as I was reading the book, I couldn't help but keep coming back to the fact that Larry Bird was raised in a very difficult household, had lots of trauma in his youth, lots of troubles, lots of issues, very similar to an African-American who's raised in the inner city who makes greatness. He just happened to do it on the farm in rural Indiana.
2: Well, I think that word that you used is accurate and insightful. You know, I think at times was a traumatic childhood. You know, no one used that word in the 1970s, certainly not in French Lick, certainly not in rural Indiana, certainly not with Larry. But I think it was. It was a traumatic childhood at times. And, you know, I think really when you look at it the way I have, it's sort of a miracle that we ever know his name. You know, he comes from this rural community. Folks who haven't looked at it on the map should. I mean, French Lick is a remote location in southwest Indiana. In the 1970s, you know, French Lick and West Baden, these two towns where he grows up, are quite poor. Orange County, the county where he grows up, is the second poorest county in Indiana. Indiana at the time is one of the poorest states in the country. And, you know, the Birds feel that at home. Larry's father feels that. Larry's father struggles a lot. And, you know, Larry has to shoulder a lot of that alone.
1: He's the younger brother. His older brothers drag him to the basketball court. There's nothing else to do. They want to get away from the house, so they end up going to the basketball court. How does it all start?
2: Well, I mean, you know, in Indiana today and Indiana in the 70s, you know, kids like to play basketball. You know, in the part of Indiana where Larry grew up, there were basketball courts in town, indoors and outdoors. You know, the kids' fathers would put up, you know, ramshackle hoops, you know, homemade backboards on telephone poles in the yard. And yeah, I mean, I have been to the place which may have been one of the first places where Larry Bird ever shot a basketball. It's not a court. It's not a gym. It was a little water plant in West Baden. West Baden and French Lick are basically two little towns that are attached to each other on State Road 56 in Orange County. And at this water plant, there was one of those ramshackle hoops. And it was just down the hill from where Larry and his older brothers grew up. And I do think it does matter that, you know, Larry had two older brothers. You know, he learns from having to play with them that he's got to scrape and claw and fight you know, to just be in the game, to just be picked on a team. And, you know, one of Larry's brothers, Mark Bird, was a great player himself. He was considered in the 1970s to be the best shooter that anyone had ever seen from 15 foot and in. And, you know, in these years, Larry isn't dreaming about playing college basketball. He's not dreaming of playing in the NBA. He's not thinking about that at all. All he wants to do is be like his older brother, Mark, and maybe one day make the varsity team at Springs Valley High School in French Lick.
1: That's really unbelievable. How good?
2: It's crazy, right?
1: How good of a basketball player in high school was he? Obviously, he was good enough to go to Indiana, right? But I mean, how good was he, and what type of a recruit was he for Bobby Knight's Indiana team going into that season?
2: So, for the first 3 years of Larry Bird's high school career, he is not even considered the best player on his own team. You know, he's a role player. Even in his junior year, he is not scoring the most. He's a facilitator. And at the time, Larry Bird wasn't that big. He was about 6'3". So, you know, he's a guard, you know, at best. But in between his junior year and his senior year of high school, something happens that's frankly going to change basketball history and American sports history. Larry Bird's going to grow about 3 or 4 inches. It's an absurd growth spurt, but it absolutely happened. You know, I spoke to recruiters, college coaches, his teammates, his classmates. People saw it. In fact, one of his classmates told me that Larry Bird grew so fast in this time frame that his mother couldn't keep up with it. And, you know, he's outgrowing his wardrobe, and the Birds didn't have extra money for new clothes. And so she had to go to a fabric store, essentially, and sew onto the bottom of Larry's pants extensions so that the pants went to the floor. And classmates at Springs Valley High School recalled that, you know, they didn't match the extension with the pants, but nobody said anything because by the fall of 1973, you know, it is clear that Larry Bird might just be a great basketball player. But in the state of Indiana, nobody cares about what's happening in Orange County. You know, in voting that year, another thing that will blow people's minds, in the voting for players of the year and all-stars, et cetera, Larry Bird is not considered a top 15 player in the state of Indiana. And you did hear that right. 15 players WPRO. Are better than Larry Bird.
1: So how does Bobby Knight then get him recruited? I mean, what if Bobby Knight sees something, somebody told him? How did that happen?
2: So there was a man named Dave Bliss who worked on Bobby Knight's staff. And Bliss had first seen Bird play during his junior year when he was still only 6'3". And Bliss saw something in him. He believed that Bird was much better than people knew. And, you know, with that growth spurt, you know, of course, people are now taking an interest. Bird's scoring at an absurd rate against other small rural schools in the winter of 73-74. You know, Dave Bliss is no longer the only one who's there. Louisville is there. University of Cincinnati is there. You know, Miami of Ohio is there. Purdue is there. At times, Joe B. Hall from University of Kentucky was there. But by the spring of 74, Joe B. Hall bails out. He doesn't think that Bird is fast enough, strong enough to play for Kentucky. And, you know, Knight signs him, but he's not over the moon about Larry Bird. Dave Bliss might have been, but it's not clear that Bobby Knight was. And what is clear is that Knight doesn't know Bird. He doesn't understand him. He doesn't know what Bird needs. And so, you know, while Bird, you know, enrolls in Indiana at Bloomington in August 1974, it's not going to go well. And, you know, within weeks, 3 weeks, Larry Bird leaves Indiana and hitchhikes home to French Lick.
1: He doesn't even make it to the first basketball practice, does he?
2: No, he doesn't. He doesn't even make it through essentially the first 2 weeks of school. I pinpointed through my reporting the exact day that Larry Bird leaves Bloomington. It's a Friday. It's Friday, September 13th, 1974. He has been on campus for roughly 21 days. They've been in school for all of 2 weeks. And, you know, he walks into Dave Bliss's office and he says he's leaving. And, you know, I did a lot of reporting around that. Why would he leave? Bird himself, you know, has talked about that in the last couple of decades. You know, he didn't have money. He felt poor. The campus was too large. And to be clear, you know, the campus in Bloomington was, 15 times the size of French Lick. But another thing is happening, too. You know, that's a really good Hoosier team. Without Larry Bird, without him, in the next 2 years, they're going to go on and lose one game, one in 2 years. They've got four future NBA stars in that locker room without Larry Bird. They've got a future number one draft pick in that locker room without Larry Bird. And so nobody really cares that he's there. And actually, in my reporting, you know, I unearthed a scene that happens in the locker room in that last pickup game that Bird plays. You know, he's angry in that locker room, you know, because it seems that they weren't passing during that game, or they weren't including him in that game. And he complains about it. And, you know, one person I spoke to recalled specifically that while he was complaining, another guy in the locker room said, tell us again, Larry, where are you from? And the point was clear. Larry was from nowhere. He was a nobody from nowhere. And Larry Bird leaves and hitchhikes home.
1: The book is called Heartland. Keith O'Brien is the author. Just dropped A Forgotten Place, An Impossible Dream, and The Miracle of Larry Bird. He was also off the court. Was he not just painfully shy?
2: There were sort of two sides of Larry, and there are still today. You know, on the one hand, he was a very private person, and he did not want to talk to the press when he gets to Indiana State in the fall of 1976, and finally he was able to play there. He doesn't want to deal with that. But there was another side to him, a side that the kids saw. And you know, this side was, you know, sarcastic, incredibly confident, believed in himself and his basketball abilities at all times. And so there are these sort of two versions of himself. But the version that he presents to the public is the one that doesn't want to talk, doesn't want to be quoted, doesn't want to be seen, and definitely does not want to be talking, you know, about his personal life.
1: Keith O'Brien is our guest. He did not talk to you for this book. Is that correct? You tried, but he wouldn't talk?
2: He did not.
1: That is some serious... That's a heck of a writer for being able to write the book and not talk to the guy.
2: Well, I mean, one thing I've learned over the years, you know, through this book and past books, is that, you know, while it's always great to talk to the subject at the center of the story, and I absolutely did want to talk to Larry Bird here. You know, you can often get just as accurate, if not more accurate, portrait by talking to 10, 12, 25, 100 people around that person. And that's what I believe I did here. And to be clear, you know, this book, Heartland, is bigger than just a Larry Bird story. It's a story of a team, a time, a place, and a moment where everything changes.
1: We're going to get to more of that. Keith O'Brien is our guest. The book is Heartland, A Forgotten Place, An Impossible Dream, and The Miracle of Larry Bird. Out today, America at Night. Back in a moment.
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0: ABC News, I'm Dave Packer. Tropical storm Arthur left behind a lot of water. It's still a threat. ABC's Morgan Norwood.
1: The heat-fueled remnants of tropical storm Arthur flooding communities in Stone County, Mississippi. And here in Baldwin County, Alabama, east of Mobile, roads inundated. Millions in the Midwest cleaning up from devastating tornadoes.
0: We're hearing from a U.S. official that Trump administration special envoy Steve Witkoff is meeting with Jared Kushner in Switzerland. This is peace talks between the U.S. and Iran, originally set to begin Friday, were postponed. Iran wants to see Israel's attacks on Hezbollah stop. At least one person dead, many injured after a massive fire broke out at an oceanfront resort in the Dominican Republic. A passenger train collision in England, north of London, leaving one person dead, dozens injured. President Trump accusing vandals of being behind the peeling paint at the Lincoln Memorial reflecting pool.
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10: You ever wake up in the middle of the night or maybe first thing in the morning and notice drool on your pillow? 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
13: Heartland is the book. Keith O'Brien is the author. It's the story of Larry Bird. But Keith, it's not just the story of Larry Bird. And I love what you did, right? Larry Bird is such a gigantic story. You just took a part of his life up and through the NCAA championship game, and you sort of focused on that. Just in terms of a technique, is that what you started out to do? Tell me how you got to that, to sort of tell just that part of the story.
14: Yeah, great question. You know, I think it's all about the prism that you use to come at a narrative. And I'm just speaking from, you know, a writer's perspective. And I just really thought that the origin story of Larry Bird is a compelling underdog story and one of the great underdog stories of all time. And, you know, without spoiling the ending for folks, you know, there's something that happens in Indiana, after the epic championship game between Bird and Magic in March 1979, that is so implausible, so unlikely that I just knew that that was the angle to come at this story, and that was the way I wanted to tell it from the start.
13: Let's talk about Larry Bird, the basketball player, because he's known for being a wonderful shooter. But what's interesting is both he and Magic Johnson, I think, save the league and are better passers and sort of create this new world of passing that I don't think existed before. He was a better passer. How did he learn that? Who taught him that? Was it natural? How was he such a great passer?
14: Well, I think it's a combination of a couple things. As I mentioned before, you know, up until his senior year of high school, Larry Bird is only 6'2", 6'3". He's effectively a guard. And so his whole life, you know, he's bringing up the ball. And then he has this epic growth spurt. So, you know, he has an ability to see the floor. You know, he retains his agility as a big man, even after that growth spurt. And for all of that, you know, he's able to make those passes, not just in the NBA later, but in college.

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2: Larry Bird comes to disappearing forever in the winter of 1974-75. He briefly enrolls at a vocational school with 200 students and briefly plays basketball there. Then he drops out from that school, gets a job with the city. You know, he's now paving roads, fixing sidewalks, collecting the trash. And by February 1975, Bird is playing in what was known then as the Industrial League. He's playing basically late-night basketball in rural gymnasiums on teams that have been sponsored by bars and liquor stores and construction companies, with guys who have day jobs and mortgages and kids. He's gone. No one is writing stories. No one is writing stories about whither Larry Bird or where is Larry Bird. No one cares. You know, the moment he left Indiana, he drifted away to the edges of the basketball map. And it really is only one man who pulls him back from the brink. And that man was named Bill Hodges, a young journeyman down on his luck assistant coach with Indiana State.
3: And he somehow convinces Larry Bird, but it's not like Larry Bird's dying to go back into the arena, right? I mean, he has to do some convincing to get Larry Bird back, doesn't he?
2: He does. So, you know, Bill Hodges is a lot like Larry. He's from rural Indiana, a small little town. Bill Hodges knows what it's like to be poor and overlooked, just like Larry. And, you know, I mentioned, you know, Bill Hodges is down on his luck. You know, in April 1975, Bill Hodges is on his third coaching job in 3 years, moving from school to school to school. His career is not moving in the right direction. But Bill knows Indiana. He has made his career from recruiting in Indiana. That's why he gets the job at Indiana State. And it's Bill's idea to go down to French Lick and go searching for Larry Bird.
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2: Well, Bill connects with Larry on a personal level. He understands Larry in a way that Bobby Knight never did. And it really is that connection that coaxes Larry back, convinces him that he should re-enroll in college and go to Indiana State.
3: The book is called Keith O'Brien. Heartland is the name of the book. Bobby Knight passed away a few years ago. But in your research, what did he say? What was his ultimate comments about Larry Bird not working out and then Larry Bird going on to become one of the greatest players of all time?
2: And Bobby Knight has gotten a lot of criticism over the years for this mistake. And I think some of that criticism is deserved. You know, Bobby didn't know Larry. He didn't understand him. He didn't know what he needed, not at all. And when Larry leaves, by the way, in September of 1974, you know, Bobby does give one interview about it at the time. And he says, basically, and I'm quoting here, "We've accepted it. He's gone. He's not running back down to French Lick to get him. We've accepted it." But Knight had actually done a few things right. They placed Bird in a dormitory that is filled with athletes and specifically filled with basketball players. You know, he's rooming with another basketball player who is also, a lot like Larry. He's from a small town like Larry. He's working class like Larry. He's white like Larry. Even that doesn't work. Knight will say later that he just didn't understand what Larry Bird needed.
3: And in some ways, it sounds like it was, clearly it wasn't a fit for Larry Bird, right?

0: too big. It was too, right, too many people. I mean, it was a shock to the system in a sense. I mean, if he would have stayed, would he have become Larry Bird?
1: Well, I mean, there's two schools of thought on that. You know, on the one hand, as I said, you know, Indiana is going to lose one game over the next 2 years. So that's a really great team. Larry liked to win. I think he would have played well with that really great team. I think he would have emerged clearly as a star on that team. And, you know, you in an alternative universe somewhere, maybe the universe, you know, Indiana University goes on and wins 3 out of the next 4 NCAA championships. Who knows? But there is another world. You know, Bobby Knight was notoriously stubborn and didn't like to listen to others. Larry Bird is pretty stubborn and didn't always like to listen to others. There is another world where maybe it doesn't go well at all.
0: They never cross paths again, right? I mean, Bobby Knight coaches some amateur games along the way, the Olympics, but Larry Bird was never involved with any of those, right? They never cross paths again, correct?
1: I mean, they cross paths in the way that people cross paths. And there, I want to be clear, there was no animosity between them. Bird doesn't leave, you know, doesn't leave Bloomington because of Bobby Knight or anything that happens in a meaningful way because of Bobby Knight. At that point in the season, you know, in early September, you know, Knight, by NCAA rule, can't even be hanging out at the practices. So they barely interacted at all.
0: Yeah. Larry Bird gets drafted as a junior by the Celtics. Yeah. That doesn't exist anymore. I was always curious as to why, if he's broke and down on his luck, why he doesn't leave as a junior and take his money and go? Why does he stick around for his senior year?
1: So, you know, Larry Bird is drafted in June 1978. He was a junior, as he said, as you said. He chooses to come back to Indiana State to play his senior year. And by the way, you know, nobody thought Indiana State was going to be very good in his senior year. So that doesn't even make sense. But here's the thing, you know, one thing that's true about Larry in 1978 and that is still true about him in 2026 is that if he says he's going to do something or if he says he's not going to do something, he follows through on that. He is a man of his word. And he had told his mother that he was going to graduate. He was going to get a degree. He had also made a pledge to his coaches at Indiana State that he was returning for his senior year. And so in a moment, in a scene that we cannot imagine in 2026, you know, Larry Bird chooses to come back to Indiana State, a team that will not be ranked in any preseason poll that fall because he has made a promise that he's going to finish his college career.
0: Wow. And ultimately, we were before you came on the show, we were talking about he signs for, what, 5 years, $3 million, which was a record at the time. I mean, you know, now rookies don't get out of bed for $3 million for 5 years. I mean, give me a break. It's unbelievable. I mean, the salary.
1: The best college athletes are being paid $3 million a year. I mean, that's how much it's changed.
0: You also, Larry O'Brien, Keith O'Brien, sorry, the book Heartland, you also can't underestimate, and it's hard, part of the greatness of the book is to try and explain to people today how influential that game was 46 some odd years ago, right? I mean, there's a before Larry Bird and Magic Johnson, and there's an after Larry Bird in the NCAA tournaments, right? That is the defining line for modern college basketball, is it not?
1: It is. But I think there's two important things to know. One, you know, Bird and Magic don't create the wave. They're really riding the wave. You know, college sports is growing throughout the 70s. In 1972, 1973, and again in 1975, when Bird and Magic aren't even in college yet, the NCAA championship game is setting television audience records. They're just catching the wave at the right time. That's number one. And number two, I think more important and more compelling to me as a storyteller than the creation of March Madness and that whole narrative is what that game meant to Bird, to his teammates, to the city of Terre Haute, Indiana, to the state of Indiana itself. It really is shockingly one of those games, one of those seasons where nothing is the same again for the people in that entire locker room. And that was something that I learned in some of my very first interviews for the book that became Heartland. You know, I'm reaching out to guys who played on this team, finding them. And then some of the very first things they told me, you know, once we started talking was, well, that game changed my life and here's why. And so that to me is just incredibly compelling that this one moment in time, or to use a March Madness cliche now, that this one shining moment sort of reverberates through the decades, sort of changing everything.
0: Yeah. Larry Bird still lives in French Lick, right? Still lives a very modest life, does he not?
1: Not in French Lick, but in rural Indiana. He moved out of West Baden, French Lick, many years ago. He lived for a while in Indianapolis when he was a head coach and then president of the Pacers. These days, he lives on a rural stretch of land outside of Bloomington, Indiana. That's where he spends at least half of his year. And so he still is an Indianan at heart.
0: Yeah, interesting stuff. Keith O'Brien, the book, New York Times bestselling author of Charlie Hustle and Fly Girls, his newest work. It drops tomorrow, and the book tour begins in earnest, and you're all over Indiana for the next couple of days. Heartland is the book, A Forgotten Place, An Impossible Dream, and The Miracle of Larry Bird. Keith O'Brien, I know it's a busy, busy time for you as the book drops. Thank you for giving us a couple of minutes tonight. Good luck on the book tour, and you're always welcome here. Thanks for checking in.
1: It was a lot of fun. Thanks for having me.
0: Keith O'Brien, the author. The book is Heartland, A Forgotten Place, An Impossible Dream, and The Miracle of Larry Bird. America at Night, back in a moment.
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28: More and more people are using magnesium supplements to help them sleep. But are they safe? And do they really work? Well, first, let's talk about actual magnesium. That's an essential mineral that is needed for more than 300 different processes in the body, according to one dietitian. And most people get enough of it simply from the foods they eat. Now, if you're not getting enough, there are a few different types of supplements you can try. But as always, you should talk to your doctor before starting any new medication or supplement, whether it's prescription or over the counter. Now, when it comes to the science, we looked into this, and I gotta say, there's not a lot of strong evidence that magnesium supplements will actually help you sleep. They might help you manage pain, they might help you lower your stress levels, or work to get your muscles to relax. And maybe it's those things then that help you get some better sleep. I'm Dr. Sanjay Gupta, helping you live a better life.
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0: All right, it's open phones next hour, and don't look away from the news, because news is happening every single moment, it seems like. Oil and natural gas prices have surged as Iran has targeted energy facilities in the Gulf, and the passage of the tankers through the Strait of Hormuz has slowed to a trickle. About one-fifth of the world's oil, it's about 20% of the world's oil, and a significant percentage of the natural gas normally passes through that choke point. And remember, natural gas has been shut off when it comes to Russia because they don't want to take Russia's natural gas. So the natural gas has been coming from the Middle East up to Europe. So if that slows to a trickle, that is a major, major problem going forward. So we can talk about all of that coming up next hour with open phones. To the text line we go, a couple of text comments. Do you follow the NBA? It's a joke right now with all the tanking. I would never pay to see an NBA game. I would if the Knicks are playing. I've been a long-suffering Knicks fan. Here's another one. Frank in College Station, Texas. I hate to keep giving you compliments, bro. You got the best guests on the radio. Happy Texas Independence Day to my fellow native Texans. God bless you. God bless you, Frank. Thanks for checking in. We'll get the text line. We'll get the phones going next hour. 1-844-2-McGraw, 1-844-262-4729. Open phones and open texts next hour. We'll talk about anything and everything. And I suspect, Iran, your thoughts and comments and questions about that all straight ahead. Our executive director is Alex Hinton. Our engineer tonight is Richard Good. I'm McGraw Millhaven. And this is America at Night on Westwood One.
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28: You ever wake up in the middle of the night or maybe first thing in the morning and notice drool on your pillow? Unless you're sleeping next to someone who hasn't already seen all your good, bad, and ugly, it's probably not that big a deal and not anything to worry about, unless it's something that just started happening recently. When people drool at night, it's often because of a stuffy nose, acid reflux, or being a mouth breather. People who sleep on their stomach or side are more likely to drool than someone who sleeps on their back. But in some cases, drooling at night can be a warning sign of something more serious, like dental issues, sleep apnea, or even early symptoms of Parkinson's disease. If you're at all concerned about this, the best place to start is with an ENT doctor, an ears, nose, and throat doctor. They can recommend a sleep study to possibly get some answers. I'm Dr. Sanjay Gupta, helping you live a better life.
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2: From ABC News, I'm Dave Packer. President Trump Friday touting the deal with Iran that's reopened a key shipping channel.
4: Those ships are flowing out of the Hormuz Strait like nobody's ever seen before, actually. There were a lot of them, about 700 of them, and they're pouring out. The oil is all over the place.
2: But those negotiations with Iran on pause. Iran wants Israel to stop attacking Hezbollah. ABC's Mary Bruce.
5: Vice President J.D. Vance was expected to be in Switzerland to kick off the next phase of talks to determine the future of Iran's nuclear program. But before he could leave, Iran postponing because Israel was still trading attacks with Hezbollah in Lebanon. Vance has taken a strikingly harsh tone towards Israel.
6: You're a country of 9 million people. You can't just kill your way out of solving every single national security problem that you have.
5: Israel wasn't included in that deal.
2: Now, Special Envoy Steve Witkoff is en route to Switzerland, where Jared Kushner is expected to join him, says a U.S. official. Severe weather across the south in the wake of what was Tropical Storm Arthur. In Atlanta, a massive tree came crashing through the roof of Uchenna Godwin Offers rental house.
7: Power is out in the whole place. The house started shaking and the ceiling started opening up.
8: It sounds like loud thunder, but like very close.
2: Trump administration officials insist they no longer plan to distribute money from an anti-weaponization fund stemming from the president's settled lawsuit against the IRS.
10: Judge Leonie Brinkema, who's already issued an injunction blocking the anti-weaponization fund, has said she would dismiss the lawsuit over it if senior Justice Department officials swear in a declaration that it's truly dead. Instead, the department responds to the judge by saying she can't make the officials do that. Rather than putting forward a sworn declaration in her court, they're pointing to Acting Attorney General Todd Blanche's pledge in a congressional hearing that the fund isn't moving forward.
2: ABC Stephen Portnoy. One person dead, more than 90 injured after two passenger trains collided in England north of London Friday. 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
2: Emmy-winning TV director James Burrows has died. Sometimes you wanna go where everybody knows your name. Burrows co-created Cheers, directing 243 of the 273 episodes, as well as all 246 episodes of Will and Grace. He also helmed multiple episodes of such hits as Frasier, Friends, Mike and Molly, and the pilots of Two and a Half Men and The Big Bang Theory. Burroughs was 85. Former President Obama and former First Lady Michelle Obama personally greeted the first 100 visitors at the new Obama Presidential Center on the south side of Chicago on Friday. They were then joined by Reading Rainbow host LeVar Burton and read Where the Wild Things Are to 25 kids. For some of the host cities, the World Cup has led to traffic nightmares for locals.
12: World Cup matches are fun for fans, but not so much for commuters. Bob Pishu, an analyst for transportation firm INRIX, says traffic hotspots have popped up.
13: It really was a perfect storm for New York during this last match.
12: Many cities have taken extra steps to prepare.
13: Seattle opened up some lanes of traffic on a major bridge project that they're working. So they're putting that work off. Others are adding transit routes.
12: Pishu's advice, leave early.
13: Add on about 50% of the time it normally takes you.
12: Clara McMichael, ABC News.
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16: 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Gary McNamara and Eric Harley talk about everything from politics to social issues and news of the day. 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
1: 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He is Eric Harley and I'm Gary McNamara.
0: Hello.
1: Welcome. Thank you for being here this morning.
0: Thank you.
1: All right, so let's start off the show listening to Senator Kennedy.
0: Yeah,
1: always one of our favorite things to do.
0: You know what's interesting? The other day I thought, I was reading some show prep and organizing some things at the house, and I was thinking to myself, you know, there are days when I could go without hearing from any of them. You know, it was one of my throw all the bums out moment. And then I said, except Senator Kennedy. Because right. I was thinking in the mode of, you know, we talked at one point, not to delay this too far, but at one point about having, you know, any of them on, you know, the show, if you were going to have them on, interview them. Man, I would love to sit down and do a full show
15: with no one, just Senator Kennedy. It would be the most entertaining and maybe informative shows.
17: You weren't delaying things too far.
15: Yeah.
17: You're just so you know, you're the co-host of the show.
15: Huh? What? When did that happen?
17: You can say anything.
15: Did I get a promotion?
17: You don't have to put a disclaimer in there.
15: Well, I know you got your button ready. And when your buttons are ready, you got to strap them while you're hot.
17: No, it's okay.
15: We love Kennedy. We love Senator. He's one of the candidates we do love.
17: But here he is on Iran and day drinking.
15: Okay.
17: Here we go. All right.
18: Are you confident that Iran is going to give up its nuclear ambitions, or do you have any sort of skepticism?
19: Well, you... What? If you... unless you were homeschooled by a day drinker, no one's confident that Iran's going to do anything.
15: Hey, wait, I take offense to that. I was homeschooled by a day drinker. My Uncle Lee, the way he started it. What?
17: And he said, how do I put this? Yeah. Well, you know what he's trying to do? He doesn't want to come out and say, this deal sucks.
15: Yeah. Yeah.
17: And you could tell he's hemming and hawing. He doesn't know how to approach it.
15: Right.
17: You know, he, of course, has, you know, supported Trump in so many areas. He doesn't want to come out and say, this thing sucks.
15: Yeah.
17: And, you know, has anyone come out and said that what Bloomberg has put out is not the MOU, the Memorandum of Understanding?
15: I have not seen anyone come out and say those are lies, that's a false leak, whatever.
17: Yeah, I've not seen anybody from the White House say that, because if that is, and we both read it,
15: yeah,
17: it's exactly what the leaks were.
15: Yeah, it's exactly what we've been saying.
17: It's exactly
15: that
17: what
15: others were saying was in it.
17: And the only defense, when I saw, you know, J.D. Vance out there promoting it yesterday on The View, He keeps bringing up a straw man that nobody's taxpayer dollars are not going for this. I don't know anybody who was saying that.
15: No, it was like his ambition was to go out and make that one point.
17: Yeah.
15: Over the last couple of days.
17: Right.
15: And nobody is making the point that taxpayer dollars are going into it. The problem is the deal itself sets up funding that will allow them, Iran, to fund their proxies all over again, you know, and this, the one New York Post version of the story, lifting of the sanctions temporarily, and in the framework, they use the word framework in the New York Post, and it wasn't a quote, they used it, and I thought to myself, this is just getting stupid. This is getting beyond stupid. We have been here before with the other side in the White House. We've been here before. I would have bet you any amount of money after we bombed their nuclear sites, after we took out the Ayatollah, say in the week after we took out the Ayatollah, if you told me this is where it was going, I would have bet you any amount of money you were wrong.
17: Yeah. And then the leaks that were coming out yesterday, CNN had this one. U.S. negotiators are working to quickly release the text of the agreement between Washington and Iran. By the way, they downplay the significance of the specific language in the document, U.S. officials told CNN. That's what the U.S. officials told CNN. All right?
15: CNN
17: didn't say that. They're saying the officials said, we're working at this. And it's like, well, Bloomberg did it. Yeah, no problem. It's a page and a half.
15: Right.
17: The officials described the text of the agreement as incredibly vague, mainly intended to create a more favorable environment for a highly technical in-person talks to come. They added that the framework is aimed at providing Iran the ability to sell it politically to their internal audience. Like, that's what the United States should care about. Additionally, the United States said the text of the Memorandum of Understanding, which Vice President J.D. Vance told CNN Monday is 1.5 pages long, and we have it already, does not reflect the critical back-channel commitments Iran has made to the United States, which they argue gave more than more confidence in signing on to the arrangement. Quote, people should not read too much into the language of the deal. That's what the hell you're making? Are you kidding me?
15: Don't pay attention to the right. facts.
17: One of the officials described the agreement as a political document.
15: You know, I don't drink, but I should start day drinking. Actually, day drinking for us would be night drinking.
17: What, quote, what's more important than the actual document is the understanding we have with each other, and that's why it's important to get it done, that we can create an environment and go out and talk about all these things.
15: Oh, my God.
17: By the way, it's not a political document when we know that Iran is already selling oil. That's not a political right. document.
15: No. No, it isn't.
17: I mean, they're spinning this thing. Look, I agree. And, you know, we've always talked about the fact that Democrats believe that the people that vote for them are idiots.
15: Yeah. Yeah.
17: In this case with Trump, he believes the people that support him are complete idiots.
15: Yeah. Well, he believes everybody is an idiot, I guess.
17: He believes he has had so much power that the people that, well, remember, he's the one that said, I could go out and,
15: shoot somebody in the street and still win.
17: Shoot someone in the street and still win.
15: Right.
17: He believes that he can do anything and his followers will follow him no matter what it is. I think he's finding out that's not true. I mean, he's getting blasted on Fox News yesterday.
15: Oh, man, yeah.
17: You know, preliminary was like, well, let's see what's in it. Let's see what's in it. Now, you know, that the document is apparently out, and then you see the backing off, these stories of backing off. Well, the actual document is more of a political document. Don't pay attention to what's actually in the document. Pay attention to the back channel discussions that we're having that we can't talk about. You can't sell that to the American people because that's not what you sold day one on this.
15: You know who you're not seeing everywhere? Marco Rubio.
17: I know.
15: When you're not seeing Marco Rubio everywhere, and I mean, he's made a couple of comments, but in a deal like this, if this were a great deal, Marco Rubio would be out front. And that lends, so the fact that he's not, lends, I think, credibility to the story that, again, if it's true, this lends credibility to that story that he's not on board. Hegseth isn't on board. I don't know how many lawmakers on Capitol Hill and the GOP who aren't on board.
17: But that was...
15: This is a cluster.
17: Yeah, it is.
15: This is a cluster. And I just don't know how it even gets to this point with Iran of all nations.
17: Somebody writes here, many left-leaning talk show hosts are saying the taxpayers are going to pay $300 billion to Iran. I heard it myself. I have not heard that because if you're familiar with the Obama thing, we had always said and Biden lifting the sanctions.
15: Right.
17: That was us making sure they couldn't sell their oil money to fund their proxies. I don't know any Republican, because the big criticism is coming from Republicans.
15: Right. Yes.
17: That's what you have to be worried about.
15: What right. the liberals say
17: right.
15: isn't the concern.
17: Right.
15: Your own group turning on you on this and not really turning. They're not the ones doing the turning. The administration's doing the turning. The president's doing the turning.
17: Yeah.
15: I haven't changed my position on Iran. It seems the president has.
17: Yeah, this is not an issue of Republicans versus Democrats.
15: No.
17: This is an issue of Republicans versus Republicans.
15: Yes.
17: Here.
15: Yes.
17: For the
15: what
17: most,
15: the Democrats are doing.
17: Right.
15: That's a given.
17: Right. But that's not what's driving it.
15: No. No, this is what hurts you in November. Republicans staying home.
17: Yeah.
15: If they don't vote for, they're not going to vote for Democrats. Some independents may. Republicans won't vote for Democrats, but they're damn sure will stay home.
17: Yeah. And so when they say it's not a deal, all of it isn't a deal. I mean, it's
15: no, it's not a deal.
17: But there are portions that are a deal because it's already happening. Oil shipments are already happening for them, which means cash is going to Iran. So that part of the deal is a deal.
15: Win for Iran.
17: Right.
15: And here's the thing, too. You know, if this is a political move in the big picture on settling the markets until November 3rd, what are you going to do if they lob one? If Iran decides to step outside of this agreement, memorandum of misunderstanding, or whatever it's called, what if they decide to lob one across?
17: Well,
15: hey, are you going to do nothing? Israel's not going to do nothing. They're going to do something.
17: Well, there is nothing if the Bloomberg, and I've not heard the White House because everybody's now reporting on the 14-point plan that Bloomberg put out yesterday, and we've read it. There's nothing in there that even talks about Israel at all.
15: No.
17: There's nothing. So anything that the president says, you heard yesterday, well, he's going to keep them from going after Hezbollah, or they've got to leave Lebanon or what. None of that is in. None of that exists in the plan that we have seen, if that is the correct plan. But, you know, I think it was Andrew McCarthy yesterday that was like, you know, stop this thing of, well, you guys don't know what's in it. Well, then don't be promoting it. If you're going to be out promoting it, let people know what's in the deal.
15: Yeah.
17: You know, don't say, you know, that to me is absolute BS.
15: Yeah.
17: You know.
15: Yeah.
17: Present it and defend it. This is the text of it. This is what it means, and this is what we're going to do. Don't throw out generalities, and then people come back at you and say, whoa. And the entire point, though, as we have said, doesn't matter where the $300 billion comes from. It's that America is trying to raise $300 billion to revive the Iranian Revolutionary Guard. No matter how you do it, no matter how you try to sell it.
15: Yeah. Yeah.
17: You can't sell that to Republicans. And I just, there was some kind of switch that was flipped, and I have no idea how on this. Because you look at it, if that's correct, the 14 points, it's as bad as we originally thought it would be.
15: Yes. And it tells me it gets worse from here.
17: Now, what I thought was really interesting, and this was from Andrew Desiderio, who's covers Congress for punchbowl.com. Oh, I just had it here. What happened to it? Okay, I must have. Basically, it says the Trump administration might have inadvertently handcuffed its ability to implement key elements of an Iran deal when it sent a previously unreported certification to Congress last year that bars much of the broad sanctions relief in the outline of the Memorandum of Understanding. Senators slipped a provision into the 2024 Ukraine supplemental bill that requires the State Department to tell Congress every 180 days whether the IRGC launched drone attacks on Americans. If so, the administration makes that determination. The IRGC cannot be removed from the Foreign Terrorist Organization list for 4 years. The administration formalized that determination in a report to Congress last April, lifting the Iran's foreign terrorist designation would almost certainly be required to implement the broad sanctions relief the administration has outlined under the MOU per multiple senior Hill staffers who wrote the bill. Trump can waive the four-year requirement if he tells Congress it's vital for national security, but loosening the Iranian Revolutionary Guard sanctions by arguing they should be removed from the foreign terrorist list would be a tough sell for Republicans.
15: Yeah, no, that would be an impossible sell for me.
17: Yeah. But this gets worse. And sending out sources now to say, don't pay attention to the text. They don't know what to do now.
15: Because they're not saying the text is wrong. There's no one that we have seen that says this is absolutely false what you're seeing. Right. What was released.
17: But now they're saying don't pay attention.
15: Right. They're saying instead, don't pay attention to the text.
17: Because
15: don't look behind the curtain. Right.
17: Because we can't tell you what's going on.
15: Yeah.
17: Because this is so they've already moved the goalposts.
15: Yeah.
17: The goalposts are already being moved on this.
15: Yeah.
17: We are Red Eye Radio.
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0: We are Red Eye Radio. He's Eric Carly, and I'm Gary McNamara. Thanks so much for being here this morning. Interesting, just going through Truth Social, it's amazing how little the president talked about the Iran deal.
1: And that's the second day in a row.
0: Yeah. You know, and I don't know if our last caller got it, but it says Iran has agreed to never have a nuclear weapon. He put this out. Also, the story that the U.S. is paying Iran $300 million is fake news put up by Democrats. That was actually 2 days ago that he put that out.
1: Right.
0: That's really the last thing that he put out on True Social.
1: Yeah, yeah.
0: And as we've said, I haven't heard a Democrat say it.
1: We had somebody
0: on Twitter say it, so I haven't seen everything.
1: I mean,
0: but
1: you know,
0: certainly the criticism was always going to come from Democrats. The problem is, and they haven't been as vocal as I thought they were. I don't think they know where to go on this. The criticism has come from Republicans. That's where the criticism is. And I don't know of one Republican who's saying that U.S. taxpayer dollars is going in there. Now, if you look, if the 14-point deal, is actually what the deal is, or the memorandum of understanding, it doesn't say where the $300 billion comes from. He said Iran put, is it $300 million or $300 billion?
1: $300 million,
0: yeah. It doesn't say where the money comes from. It just says investment. Who's going to do the investment?
1: Right.
0: What private sector companies are going to say, let's invest in Iran?
1: Right. Yeah. $300
0: billion. Yeah. $300 billion. Okay, he wrote million here. So. Okay.
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0: ABC News, I'm Dave Packer. President Trump Friday touting the deal with Iran that's reopened a key shipping channel.
1: Those ships are flowing out of the Hormuz Strait like nobody's ever seen before, actually. There were a lot of them, about 700 of them, and they're pouring out. The oil is all over the place.
0: But those negotiations with Iran are on pause. Iran wants Israel to stop attacking Hezbollah. Now Special Envoy Steve Witkoff is en route to Switzerland, where Jared Kushner is expected to join him, says a U.S. official. The remnants of Tropical Storm Arthur battering parts of the southeastern United States, heavy rain sparking flash flood and tornado warnings along the Gulf Coast. The Trump administration officials saying that they insist there no longer is a plan to distribute money from an anti-weaponization fund stemming from President Trump's settled lawsuit against the IRS, but the Justice Department officials there won't swear to that in court. One person dead, more than 90 injured after two passenger trains collided in England north of London.
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9: 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Coming up in just a minute, what Trump's former chief of staff had to say about the Iran deal in just a minute.
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2: If the memorandum of understanding is already done, if it's already e-signed, then tell me why you would wait if it's a great deal. Yeah. Because you don't have to. I mean, you know, folding in something else that you said there. You don't have to go on. Now, Trump's already done that, but you don't have to. We've talked about don't oversell something. Don't overpromise and underdeliver. You go in and say, hey, to be clear, this is the start of a very serious long-term peace deal, but it's a big start. And we believe this puts us and puts the world in a better place with safeguards in place. And here's why. Here are the points. And you go through and you line them out. If they e-signed it over the weekend, you should have expected something Sunday night in a primetime address. And then say, we will be posting all of the details at whitehouse.gov for the world to see.
3: The problem is, as Dana Perino said on the Five, you know, and we talked about this, the ceremony, the ceremonial signing with basically the IRGC. Here she is on Fox News.
2: Yeah.
3: Okay, can we up the, thank you.
4: Well, I could make their arguments better for them mm-hmm. because there are things that you could say that you would be able to think, okay, so you killed all of those 40 leaders, but now the IRGC is in charge. Mm-hmm. Okay, so that's who we're dealing with, and that's who we're supposed to stand next to on Friday mm-hmm. and sign an agreement that nobody's seen or read, except for this is the most transparent administration history, but we can't read it. Like I could make all of those points.
5: You have to stop doing that, Dana.
6: I think she sounds
4: they
6: great.
4: Don't call me. But the thing, like we said at the very beginning, the victories are usually visible, clear, understandable, and it's just premature.
2: Yeah, I was listening when she said that, and I thought to myself, well, it's the same thing we had said the night before. You're going to be standing there with the IRGC? That's the imagery you want? The same group that's been slaughtering the people of Iran? Are we going to be shaking hands?
3: Yeah, I mean, it's absolutely mind-boggling. You know, it's, you know, and that's one of the things. I think it was, let me just see. I think, did I save it? Let me just see here. It was from, it was something I saw from Rush Limbaugh's brother yesterday, David Limbaugh. That I went, wow.
2: Yeah.
3: Let me just see if I can find it here very quickly. Cause it was really interesting. Okay, it's one thing to caution people to wait and see the actual MOU before judging, but it's entirely another thing to gratuitously do an about face and turn on Israel. I don't need to wait 2 seconds to react to that. And it was as disconcerting as the current policy seems to be. What may be even more so is the apparent radical retreat from a path that was morally righteous and invigorating. The whiplash is painful and inexplicable. Like so many, I pray there are more factors yet to be revealed.
2: In the back of my mind, and this is something I said a few days ago. If it turns out we end up getting the regime out of power and all the uranium in our hands, I'll turn around and say, well played. I have zero confidence. I said it then. I'll say it again. I have zero confidence that's going to be the case. Because the more we learn about it, the further away we get from a secure situation like that. You know, I had thought the play

0: is here at home domestically, kick the can until November 3rd. November 4th, go in, do the damage. I don't know that that's, that I have any confidence that that's the case. Again, if that is the case, I'm not sure that I'll say well played, because you may have given Iran the opportunity along the way to strike out against Israel, to strike out against American interests. All of these things are a massive risk, and you don't give them that for 1 second. You're losing confidence by your base, and now I don't know where the confidence level is by the GOP.
1: There's two things here, and both are, Andrew McCarthy wrote a couple of great columns yesterday. Fox News reporting Trump is publicly rebuking Israel and Prime Minister Netanyahu over the war with Hezbollah. Quote, Israel's fighting Hezbollah too long and too many people are being killed. Hmm. Where the hell did that come from?
0: I don't know.
1: No way you can justify that statement. The president can.
0: No.
1: Astonishingly, Trump added that Israel should stand aside and let Syria take the lead against Hezbollah. And this is what he just, I think this is all part of where he just said the Trump administration thinks we're imbeciles. They think we're absolute idiots. A reminder, Syria is now run by a jihadist who claims to be a former Al-Qaeda operative.
0: Yeah.
1: Ahmed al-Sharar, formerly the designated terrorist known as Abu Mohammed al-Jilani. There was, if you could get information, the state on that person, which is the same person back a few years ago, the State Department offered a $10 million reward. And wow. It's just like, by all means, let's have Israel stand down so a former Al-Qaeda operative can take on Hezbollah. And then he writes, he goes, the Trump administration thinks we're imbeciles. I repeat what I contended yesterday. They think we're idiots. Let's take down the simple basics. Trump's agreement with Iran is not an agreement. It's a memorandum of understanding reportedly stating that the parties will talk about making an agreement for infinitely extendable 60-day limits. Yeah. That is other than the billions to which the Trump administration has agreed to give the anti-American jihadist regime. The MOU is nothing that Neville Trump is peddling as peace in our time is a nothing that Neville, you know, responding, you know, Neville Chamberlain is trying to make that comparison to. But to the extent that the MOU is something, it is something very bad, because if it were something good, we'd be reading it, not being spun about it. The president is a man who would not be able to contain himself. Dana Perino said that anybody who knows the president would not be able to contain himself if the written MOU were even of marginal benefit to the United States. He would be far more comfortable exposing it and exaggerating the marginal benefits as if it were a coup. The fact that the Trump administration refuses to publish the MOU, refuses to even brief the Gang of Eight on it, is a powerful implication that it is at least as bad as close watchers suspect it is. Administration apologists maintain that their critics are accepting the IRGC spin, but if there is an information void that the IRGC is filling with propaganda, then all the administration has to do is release a written agreement. That would fill the void with verifiable written terms. And by the way, if the IRGC is spinning dishonestly, why is Trump Vance crediting regime claims that it is not pursuing nuclear weapons? The credulity gives Trump's plan the makings of a JCPOA 2.0, since taking the apocalyptic Islamic regime's word for what its intentions were was the foundation of the original Obama one. The most ridiculous nonsense, admittedly there is a lot of competition here, is that Iran has forsworn nuclear weapons. Iran has publicly forsworn nuclear weapons and emphasized that it is a member of the Nuclear Nonproliferation Treaty. Well, that's what the NPT members that aspire to nuclear weapons do. As I recounted yesterday, just to make bigger fools out of us. Iran has also maintained that the Ayatollah even issued a fatwa against nukes. Mm-hmm. Remember that one?
0: Mm-hmm. Yeah.
1: To see the president beating his chest that Iran has agreed to never have a nuclear weapon is really something special. A close second on the ridiculous meter is the insistence by Trump and Vice President Vance that Iran will not be getting a dime in taxpayer money. That's a straw man. The point is that Iran gets access to funds through sanctions relief and whatever cockamamie investment fund the administration is conjuring. That those funds are not coming out of the directly out of the U.S. Treasury is besides the point. Yeah, yeah. You just can't. It's just.
0: By the way, it wasn't. I mentioned earlier that New York Post had mentioned the word framework, or mentioned the word framework, and it wasn't them. It was Fox News, and they mentioned it four times in one of the article. The framework. It's a senior official says negotiators will know within weeks whether the framework becomes an actual agreement. This is insane.
1: You know, if you, well, we'll get to more of this coming up.
0: it's insanity continues.
1: I've got to pay attention to the show and the press.
0: I know.
1: How dare we? Oh, I forgot. We're commercial radio.
0: That's true.
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0: We are Red Eye Radio. He's Eric Carly, and I'm Gary McNamara. By the way, you're not going to like this comment. I'll read it to you. I may be able to find the audio on it, but it was from Tom Bevan, RealClearPolitics.com.
1: Yeah. Yeah.
0: And you may not like this. He said, Trump is like the Spurs, blew a 29-point lead on Iran.
1: No, I'm okay with that. No, I'm okay with that. It is absolutely choking. I'll call it when it is. And if it's a team I followed all my life and you choke, you're choking.
0: I just read the New York Post editorial. I was wondering when it was going to come out.
1: Yeah.
0: Just blasting.
1: Yeah.
0: Blasting this deal. I mean, it took not that there was anybody in support of it, but it took a turn yesterday where Republican conservatives just went, what in the hell's going on?
1: Remember Leon Lett in the IC Super Bowl dropping the ball?
0: Yeah.
1: That's what this feels like.
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8: From ABC News, I'm Dave Packer. That southern soaker from what was Tropical Storm Arthur still a threat. Waters rising, millions on alert for flash floods. ABC's Morgan Norwood is in Robertsdale, Alabama.
9: The heat-fueled remnants of Tropical Storm Arthur flooding communities in Stone County, Mississippi. And here in Baldwin County, Alabama, east of Mobile, roads inundated. Millions in the Midwest cleaning up from devastating tornadoes.
10: Israel and Iranian-backed Hezbollah agreeing to halt the fighting in southern Lebanon that left 47 people in Lebanon and four Israeli soldiers dead. It threatened to unravel the interim agreement to end the U.S. war with Iran. Peace talks in Geneva were postponed. ABC's Britt Clendid in Jerusalem.
11: The White House insists there's now a ceasefire, but Israel's far-right ultra-nationalists have come out with some very strong words, including one of them saying that all of Lebanon must burn.
10: President Trump accusing vandals of being behind the peeling paint on the Lincoln Memorial Reflecting Pool Service, providing no evidence for the claim. Caution on the West Coast.
12: Deadly week on California beaches with the threat of sneaker waves, rip currents, and high tides. Bay Cadot says she's lucky to be alive. She says she was fishing off a beach when a sneaker wave swept her away.
13: It swallowed me up very easily. The ocean is not our friend.
14: Sneaker wave warnings are up around California through Sunday. And again, lifeguards say do not turn your back toward the waves and keep children at an arm's distance if around the water.
10: At least one person dead, many injured after a massive fire broke out at a resort in the Dominican Republic today. 15 firefighting units battling the blaze at the nearly 700-room Viva Dominicas Beach Resort at La Alta Gracia province. One passenger train collision in England had hit another train north of London, leaving one person dead and dozens injured. And Team USA beating Australia 2-0 in Seattle to advance to the World Cup knockout round. You're listening to ABC News.
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10: Gas prices have fallen to just under $4 a gallon on average nationally, but how long will that last with uncertainty over the U.S.-Iran deal? ABC Chief Business Correspondent Rebecca Jarvis.
17: Prices go up like a rocket, but they come down like a feather. And with these talks stalled now, it throws another wrench in. Prices of oil are started above $120 a barrel in the midst of this war. They are down this morning to about $77 a barrel.
10: Still, American drivers are collectively paying a dollar more per gallon than they were in late February. The union representing drivers says horse carriage rides in Central Park in New York are on hold until at least Tuesday. They're reviewing safety protocols in the wake of an 18-year-old tourist's death. The union says it supports increased oversight of drivers, including regular checks and enforcement of protocols. Earlier this year, War Secretary Pete Hegseth made the flu vaccine optional for U.S. troops. Now an Air Force base is dealing with an outbreak.
17: Sources tell us there are now at least 159 known cases of the flu among recruits at Joint Base San Antonio, along with two hospitalizations. One source says officials are also investigating the death of a 25-year-old male who was reportedly unvaccinated. That person allegedly tested positive for influenza and was diagnosed with pneumonia before death.
10: ABC's Selena Wang. North Carolina will be going for its first national championship in baseball when it faces Oklahoma in the College World Series Finals. The best of three series opens on Saturday. Dave Packer, ABC News.
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3: Now, it's Red Eye Radio. Gary McNamara and Eric Harley talk about everything from politics to social issues and news of the day. Whether you're up late or you're just starting your day, welcome to the show. From the Relief Factor Studios, this is Red Eye Radio.
0: All across America, we are Red Eye Radio. He is Eric Harley and I'm Gary McNamara. Welcome and good morning. Thank you so much for being here.
1: Yeah, thanks a lot.
0: A couple of things here. Let's hear from General Jack Keane, who was on Fox News,
1: okay,
0: yesterday about the Iran deal. Because I think yesterday was the turning point.
1: It really was.
0: I think. Yeah, and then by the afternoon, I think it was the afternoon when Bloomberg put out the 14 point. The actual MOU, and the administration has not said it's not it, and the president has been so quiet on Truth Social on this. It's just amazing. And you've got now is people saying what we said, people that know the president a lot more than we do. Look, if this was a great deal, the president would be out there showing you everything and how, you know, this is a clear victory for the United States. And you just can't do it. But here's Keane yesterday on Fox News.
21: Mm-hmm. Action will be taken. But I can't square some of the things that are coming out of the administration from reliable sources. That's what I find so disturbing. When I heard it from the Iranians, Sean, I dismissed it. I said, that's the same nonsense we're always hearing. Well, but when I hear from administration sources some of the things that you have heard of what's in this deal, that makes no sense whatsoever. It's not defensible. I think what the president should do is just let's release it and let people see what's out there so we stop debating about something none of us has seen.
0: Okay, that was before that was, you know, before the Bloomberg thing came out. But, yeah, I mean, that's the whole point. I mean, the how you know it's bogus is when somebody starts promoting something. We're out here to promote the deal.
1: Yeah.
0: And we want to take on everybody who are saying things that are incorrect, and we're going to chastise you for it. Well, why don't you release it?
1: Yeah,
0: you know, right. It's that simple. And you know, I'm amazed. You know, the one thing that is so there are just some things that are so obvious. And we used to say this about Green Jean-Pierre and about Biden and everything else. But when the president, think about this, we're just a little past Tuesday. And it was on last Thursday that the president said, we're being played for suckers. And so you've got, you send J.D. Vance out there, which, by the way, people were making the comparison that Trump sending J.D. Vance out there to defend the indefensible is the same thing. But is close to Biden sending Kamala Harris out there to be the border czar. It's like you're going to fail on it. But when you got J.D. Vance out there at the same time saying, no, that's Iranian propaganda. That's Iranian propaganda. That's Iranian propaganda. Oh, no. Iran says that they're going to give up the nuclear missile, you know, their nuclear abilities. And we believe they're credible this time. And we believe that they, I mean, you can't sell this crap. And I don't care if you try to sell it with confidence or anger or whatever. You can't sell it.
1: Well, this is looking less like an MOU and more like an IOU. It's about as worthless as an IOU. It means two things, diddly and squat. You know, and here's the thing. Here's the most disappointing part of that. There was real progress. The Ayatollah is dead, as in no longer existing. We set them back at least a decade on their ability to get full nuke weapons. We did some real, real damage. And my question is, what for?
0: And this is this one I want to play you before I told you what he had said about made the comparison to the Spurs loss. This is Real Clear Politics. And Tom Bevin yesterday. Here we go.
22: And Israel has been doing
2: It seems like they've been on sort of their own timeline, their own strategy, while the Trump administration has been working to try and, you know, negotiate their way out of this thing, and Israel is seemingly less interested in that. So you're right. I mean, it could go sideways. We'll see what happens. It does feel to me, I know, you know, the Knicks won their first championship over the weekend, right, beating the Spurs, and it does feel a little bit like the Trump administration is like the Spurs in this scenario. they got out to a 29-point lead, and then now it's like late in the fourth quarter, and it's they've blown the lead somehow. I mean, it just feels like we were in this very, very dominant position initially, and Donald Trump decided to create some space for negotiations, and from that point on, Iran has been sort of stringing us along and waiting us out and doing whatever they can to sort of, you know, gum up the works.
0: Which they've done for 47 years.
1: Well, you know, and to compare it to the NBA Finals even further, you know, Spurs fans had real hope that this could happen.
0: Yeah.
1: I mean, it was only based on a couple of games, but it was real hope that it could happen. And all of a sudden, you know, choking not once but a couple of times along the way. And this impact here, the difference is the Spurs can come back from this down the road and maybe get another championship. I don't know how you come back from this except for one scenario that I've outlined a number of times, and I'll repeat it again. The regime is gone. The uranium is in our hands. Period.
0: Well, as we have said, you know, from the very beginning, when they said, you know, regime change, you know, when the president said last week, he said, I was never concerned with regime change. Of course you were.
1: Yes, you were.
0: It's exactly what you promoted in the 8-minute speech. It's exactly why you took out and continue to take out multiple levels of the top government officials out there.
1: Well, on that
0: That's
1: morning,
0: why you don't do that unless you're attempting to get regime change. So when you don't tell the truth of why you're going to war to the American people, and they sit there and they go, well, obviously it's what you're doing.
1: Well, no, I mean, the morning the Ayatollah was above ground having breakfast, and they knew that, and they went after him. Tell me what the point of that going after the Ayatollah would be if it wasn't regime change.
0: Right. So when you BS like that, people don't buy it. Here's more from General Jack Keenum, because he was on Fox News. Mm. He was on Fox Business News over the last couple of days. Here we go.
21: You can't trust him. Why? Because what they're going to want to do actually go back to all of their strategic objectives.
0: Yeah.
21: They're going to want to reverse what they signed. Mm. That's who they are, and we have to accept that. So therefore, there has to be enforcement and compliance. And that can be there in terms of money. But also, listen, people are forgetting what happened last week. Last week, the Iranians were not moving towards this MOU fast enough. They were tapping us, as the president likes to say. And what did he do? He conducted two strikes against Iran, multiple strikes, two nights' worth of strikes. He was about to do a third when the Iranians said, okay, we're ready to do this. That is still available to him, and I know for a fact he is prepared to use it. And if anybody doubts it, or the Iranians doubt that, how can you dismiss the evidence we had of what he just did last week? So, yes.
0: The only failure of that, of Jack Keane, is you've got this deal, which sucks.
1: Yeah.
0: So if you're saying that he went after them, and then Iran got this deal, they were willing to come to the table, well, my God.
1: Well, but he didn't get anything. Yeah. Tell me what the get is. Right.
0: I do love the remaining Trump people that are trying to spin it.
1: And how they have to. You know, when Scott Pelley talked about McCabe and how impressed he was on being very careful about it, what he could say and couldn't say, and this is kind of that same dance. And I understand in certain positions you kind of have to. But I'm not willing to do that. This is horrible. And it's disappointing coming from this particular president. After what this particular president literally accomplished and two major attacks on Iran. Now we're going to be standing with the IRGC. I'm still wondering. We're going to be shaking hands?
0: Yeah.
1: How's that going to work?
0: It is mind-boggling how quickly this happened. How quickly the change happened. Let me just I had the New York Post editorial. Trump's Iran deal gives the Islamic Republic big wins up front and America nothing. Vice President J.D. Vance's sales pitch for the Iran deal is simply terrible, but President Donald Trump's may be worse. Maybe the reporting on what's in the Memorandum of Understanding is wrong, but Team Trump keeps confirming some of the worst news. The best we can tell, the deal does nothing to achieve the aims America started the war with, but does hand Tehran a whole series of gains. Iran gets at least a few billion in immediate funds and can start selling oil right away, which they've already done.
1: Yes.
0: With at least some other sanctions dropped as well. More, Tehran wins unprecedented authority over the Strait of Hormuz and likely locks in Hezbollah's dominance in Lebanon.
1: When I saw that, they get to control the Strait of Hormuz?
0: Yep. Recall our goals, a president open combat seeking to permanently end Iran's nuclear threat and also eliminate its missiles and other offensive capabilities, and we also hope for regime change. The bombing set back its nuke programs, took out a lot of missiles and missile factories, and decapitated most of the regime's top leadership. All the talks since the start of April have done nothing more. Indeed, have only let new Iranian leaders rebuild and regroup, even as the population suffers. Why think they'll change in another 60 days of talking? Vance's happy case is that the big prizes for Iran are contingent on the behavior, as he said on Hannity. If they're willing to behave like a normal country, quit chasing nukes and funding terror, then we're willing to actually fundamentally transform our relationship with them. But that's been true since the 1979 revolution,
1: yeah.
0: And the regime has never gone for it. Trump, talking with Qatar's ruler, actually claimed the regime has changed since we killed off so many leaders, and those who wound up in charge are very rational people, nice to deal with, not radicalized, huh? Its leaders are the Islamic Revolutionary Guard Corps. They're calling the shots over there. The goons are committed to the radical agenda. Vance, Witkoff, and Kushner never talk to them, only to the political fronts for real power. And it's easy to say to be nice when the negotiations are handing you win after win. Trump's proud that Iran promises to stick to only peaceful nuclear programs, but it never stopped making that promise, even after it never ceased to do the opposite. We never had this level of direct communication with the Iranian leadership, Vance bragged on Hannity. Again, they weren't talking to the real leaders, just the front men. Sadder still, he claimed, we're seeing even people that I would have assumed are hardliners who are kind of saying maybe it was a mistake for us to do those things we've done over the last 40 years. Maybe we should have turned over a new leaf with our relationship in the United States. They were slaughtering 40,000 of their own civilians months ago. Suddenly they're going to get normal? No. Hardliner versus moderate is just a good cop, bad cop shtick the Iranians have pulled on Westerners for decades, right along with pretending to regret over the past. It's beyond foolish to think the Iranians have changed just because they say so. But they say that, as I've taught you, that's the thing that boggles my mind, is Vance is out there. Has he no self-awareness? On one hand, he's saying, yeah, that's all propaganda coming from the Iranians. Oh, but we believe the Iranians here, here, here, here, and here. And the claims that they believe them on are absolutely unbelievable. So forget about what we said yesterday. Forget about what the actual is in there. The administration has not said that what was released yesterday is false.
1: Right.
0: But as we said, you don't have to pay attention to what possibly might be in the so-called MOU. All you've got to do is listen to what Trump and Vance are saying, and you're like, For God's sakes, make some kind of consistent sense. You're all over the damn place. And trying to be forceful and arrogant about it doesn't sell it.
1: No, that makes it worse. That makes it worse.
0: Just unbelievable.
1: The confidence meter is at an all-time low with me.
0: Yep.
1: That's a big deal. Going back to 2016.
0: It's amazing.
1: It just makes me wonder who in the hell's running the show. Is Biden still in charge? This comes off as a Biden-esque deal.
0: Somebody said the other day.
1: Is Hunter in charge?
0: No, it was like Obama. Remember, Obama actually ran the Biden administration. Now Obama's running the Trump administration.
1: Well, I think Hunter Biden is running it because somebody's on crack if they wrote this. Hunter Biden's running it.
0: We are Red Eye Radio.
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20: After a round of extreme weather last week in the Midwest, the forecast this week appears quieter.
22: We've got actually some more rain coming back in. Nothing like what we saw last week when we had the excessive rainfall in the central Corn Belt. We're looking at the most, 1 to 2 inches of rain across parts of the Midwest. Coverage will be much more scattered than last week. And in most cases, it will be beneficial rainfall, maintaining adequate to locally surplus topsoil and moisture for these rapidly growing corn and soybeans.
20: USDA meteorologist Brad Rippey says the recent moisture is also benefiting Midwestern pastures this time of year.
22: And everything is really coming up roses for the Midwest as we head into some of these key weeks in the development season for corn and soybeans. So no changes, and temperatures are going to stay at a very reasonable level, and we should get a bit more moisture as we head on through the middle part of June.
20: I'm Rod Bain reporting for the U.S. Department of Agriculture in Washington, D.C.
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7: 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But are they safe? And do they really work? Well, first, let's talk about actual magnesium. That's an essential mineral that is needed for more than 300 different processes in the body, according to one dietitian. And most people get enough of it simply from the foods they eat. Now, if you're not getting enough, there are a few different types of supplements you can try. But as always, you should talk to your doctor before starting any new medication or supplement, whether it's prescription or over the counter. Now, when it comes to the science, we looked into this, and I gotta say, there's not a lot of strong evidence that magnesium supplements will actually help you sleep. They might help you manage pain, they might help you lower your stress levels, or work to get your muscles to relax. And maybe it's those things then that help you get some better sleep. I'm Dr. Sanjay Gupta, helping you live a better life.
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0: We are Red Eye Radio. He's Eric Carlin. I'm Gary McNamara. You know, that's the only defense so far is that, you know, stop speculating on what the deal is. That's why we have said that then put out the deal. Then put out the deal now.
1: Why would you wait if you've already e-signed the deal and it's a great deal? Why would you wait to release it? Somebody tell me. Give me a good answer. And, you know, I mean, there was we played the audio cut before. It's, well, they want to do the proper presentation. No, I don't buy that.
0: Shaking hands with representatives of the Iranian Revolutionary Guard. If you're a Trump supporter, do you agree with that?
1: If you're looking for cheerleaders, you found the wrong radio show.
0: Yeah. And as we have said, we started yesterday. Doesn't even matter what's in the deal. We're judging them by what they're saying.
1: I voted for this guy multiple times.
0: Yeah, so did I.
1: I want him to win.
0: Yep.
1: This brings my confidence to a new low.
0: Yeah. And as we've stated, it's up to them to not keep us guessing. And so you've got the source stories out there, as we know, which can be wrong, and we've always admitted that. But since it was released, the Bloomberg released it, and then other media picked up the 14 points. It exists out there. You can read it yourself. The administration has not said that that is false.
1: Yeah.
0: And they've had plenty of time to do it, and you know this administration does. So we have stated we read it. We didn't see anything about Israel in it to begin with, but we're judging them by what they're saying. And for them to be out there, Vance is out there promoting a deal and criticizing the critics while not telling you what's in the deal and telling you that it's a great deal without letting you see the deal. And it's our fault?
1: Yeah. Why are you complaining?
0: Yeah.
1: That's my question.
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0: ABC News. I'm Dave Packer. Tropical storm Arthur left behind a lot of water. It's still a threat. ABC's Morgan Norwood.
1: The heat-fueled remnants of tropical storm Arthur flooding communities in Stone County, Mississippi. And here in Baldwin County, Alabama, east of Mobile, roads inundated. Millions in the Midwest cleaning up from devastating tornadoes.
0: We're hearing from a U.S. official that Trump administration special envoy Steve Witkoff is meeting with Jared Kushner in Switzerland. This is peace talks between the U.S. and Iran, originally set to begin Friday, were postponed. Iran wants to see Israel's attacks on Hezbollah stop. At least one person dead, many injured after a massive fire broke out at an oceanfront resort in the Dominican Republic. A passenger train collision in England, north of London, leaving one person dead, dozens injured. President Trump accusing vandals of being behind the peeling paint at the Lincoln Memorial Reflect.
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4: We are Red Eye Radio. 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Welcome and good morning. 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Yeah, the entire thing of they haven't released it, so nobody should be talking about it, and you guys shouldn't be talking about it. Well, then they shouldn't be talking about it.
14: They're the ones promoting it.
4: Yeah, they're promoting it, and so as we pointed out that what Vance promoted, no Republican is making that case. That it's U.S. taxpayer dollars for the $300 billion. We don't know where it's going to get. Where are you going to get $300 billion in investment into Iran? That's going to be interesting.
14: Yeah.
4: What private organization is going to say, let's invest money into the private sector of the Iran run by the Iranian Revolutionary Guard? But as we said, we've been commenting the majority of it. Now, we bring you the news. We're not going to not tell you that Bloomberg and other media outlets have released what the 14-point plan is. And when we see what the 14-point memorandum of understanding is, and we read it, it's exactly what the critics have speculated is in it.
14: Yeah, right.
4: So the early leaks, if this is what it is, and the administration has not come out, because it's been out for what now? 9-10 hours?
14: Yeah.
4: There's nobody saying, look, that's not it. It's wrong. You guys are wrong on it. You haven't heard that. And so, we go by, we report the news to you. And yeah, we'll throw out a little speculation if, when, whatever. But the thing that really gets us is the things that President Trump and J.D. Vance are actually saying, what they're saying in their own words. Here's another one. This was the worst of the president yesterday. Here we go. Right. Talking about Israel because he's attempting to make Israel the bad guy in all of this.
14: Yeah.
4: Here we go.
19: Israel's fighting Hezbollah too long and too many people are being killed. And you don't have to knock down an apartment house every time you're looking for somebody because there are a lot of people in those apartment houses and they're not all Hezbollah, that I can tell you.
4: He's trying to make the case. And then he goes on to suggest that the former Al-Qaeda head of Syria should be disarming Hezbollah instead, which was just the most bizarre statement that you could possibly make. But he's implying that Israel targets civilians.
14: Right. Right.
4: It's reprehensible. Absolutely reprehensible.

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2: You know, and by the way, we do know, for example, like, you know, with the oil, that's in the 14 point, we know they sold oil yesterday.
3: Yeah.
2: So we know they're getting partial sanctions relief.
3: Right.
2: But I want to get back to this because this is the one thing, and this is what J.D. Vance, you know, was talking about. Mm. This seems to be his major talking point. Mm. It's not taxpayer funds. And on this score, the Washington Free Beacon's Adam Credo, and this goes back to Andrew McCarthy's column yesterday, reports that the Trump's White House emphasis that Iran is merely getting its own money back, not taxpayer funds. How stupid do they think they are? Iran's funds are frozen based on sanctions imposed in part due to its terrorism support, in addition to its nuclear weapons work, its ballistic missile work, human rights abuses, and targeting U.S. military and civilian vessels on the high seas. If the U.S. could keep funds from Iran, but is now instead allowing the funds to be paid to Iran, that is material support to a state sponsor of terrorism. It was when Biden did it. It is when Trump does it. Again, it's material support to a state sponsor of terrorism, which the Iranian regime has been since 1984 under formal State Department designation. It doesn't matter that the funds are supposedly Iran's rather than a payout from the U.S. Treasury. Our government is giving access to billions of dollars in funds to an entity our government concedes uses its funds to underwrite the arsenals and deadly activities of its terrorist proxies that target American interest and American military over the last 47 years. End of story.
3: Just insane. Just insane. Because the only way to reinstill confidence on this entire thing in a person like me is to come back November 4th or whenever it's going to be, take out the regime, take the uranium. That's not going to happen. I'm not putting a dime on that bet.
2: You just reminded me of something that I saw from an Israeli media outlet. Did I save it? I think I did. I don't know where it is. Well, I thought I saved it. It was from an Israeli news service that said, "We are such big supporters of Trump. Either this is the worst deal ever, or hopefully we just pray he's setting them up to justify the bombing the hell out of them down the road."
3: That's a possibility.
2: But they said that's our hope. They're not too confident about it because of what has been going on and the fact that they made the memorandum of understanding. And the fact is we all know that they know that prices are killing them.
3: Yeah.
2: In the polling, you can't get much lower than everyone, including Republicans, judging Trump on the economy. And I'm talking about Rasmussen, all the Republican polls. It's not just, I don't trust any of the polls. The one poll I pay attention to the most is Rasmussen to see how that moves, because that's a Republican a pollster. In the last couple of weeks, he, you know, has broken the record for lowest in the second term in the Republican poll. And lowest is the economy.
3: Yep.
2: But as you said, this is a president that was elected on strong foreign policy and the economy and the border.
3: Yeah. Yeah. Look, I have a number of theories that could work to support if I wanted to be in the cheerleader crowd to say what this deal might set up.

0: I'm not in the mood. I'm not going to do that. Show me. Show me. And I don't think there should be a, you know, wherever we are, we're less than 150 days from Election Day. I don't think you give them the room between now and Election Day. Because there's no telling what Iran could do. Iran sees this as a win. Not going to convince me that the regime is a new type of regime. This is an all new regime.
1: This is from, I was looking at the news and commentary on Israel. It's called Mossad Commentary. Iran firing multiple drones and ships at Hormuz every night since the agreement is signed. U.S. shooting UAVs down before they threaten vessels, source tells NBC. What was the other one that I was looking at the other day? Or it was the one thing that they had said here is where they were like, you know, look, we're pro Trump. Can't see it here. I saw it yesterday, and then I didn't save it for some reason. But they were the ones that were saying, you know, we support Trump. We hope that, you know, our only hope is that this has got to be something to completely wipe them out in
0: a setup
1: in a few months, because this turn doesn't make any kind of sense at all.
0: Look, if you want to talk about propaganda and psyops and how this could set them up to give them false confidence, the regime, false confidence in order to move in a certain direction. And when you see them moving in that direction, you go in and you take them out. I'm not going to tell you you're wrong, because I don't know what the future is.
1: Right, but we shouldn't be doing this because we've been told we shouldn't be speculating.
0: I know. Well, and I've talked about how after, you know, in the first couple of weeks, when the bombing settled and they hit the pause button, I said, well, for intel purposes, that's almost necessary. Because you need to knock on doors and find out who's in charge, who's still around. You know, Trump says he's being told, or the media, in fact, is doing stories. They're being told by their spokesman that the new Ayatollah doesn't want nukes, doesn't want this, doesn't want. We haven't seen him.
1: Yeah.
0: So I don't know what's real, what isn't real. What I do know that is that if you're going to, because on the propaganda front, just imagine that this is propaganda and setting up false hopes for Iran so that they'll make a move so you can take them out. That would be a strategy. But why aren't you on Sunday night? You should have had a primetime address announcing it bigger than ever. In fact, you would go bigger on promoting it in order to give them false confidence.
1: I found it. It's from 10 hours ago. We are huge supporters of Trump, but the current situation does not align with the man we all know. Either there has been a huge shift within himself, or he is setting up Iran for another massive round of hellfire missiles. Please, God, we hope the latter. But the fact is, why would you need another 60 days to do it? You don't need another 60 days to do it. That's the whole point.
0: Yeah,
1: there's no need.
0: You don't. Well, see, here's the thing. 60 days almost gets you to the election. I think we're 140-something days out. 120 days almost gets you to election. So right before the election, something's going to happen one way or the other, or are we going to kick the can again? I can't tell you. What I can tell you is that this doesn't pass the smell test. A lot like that beef jerky I've been eating in the studio when the mics are off. You really don't like that at all.
1: It's quite pungent.
0: Oh my gosh, it's great. I love it. It's
1: Your taste buds do.
0: It's Dorito.
1: What about your nostrils?
0: It's Dorito. Oh, I love the smell of it because I know what I'm about to eat. Oh, my gosh. I could live on it. I'm taking it to an island. If that's all I get, that and one Carpenter's album, that's all I need.
1: We are Red Eye Radio.
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8: For the 9th year in a row, Finland has been named the happiest country in the world. That's according to the World Happiness Report put out every year by the Wellbeing Research Center at the University of Oxford in the UK. Two other Nordic nations, Iceland and Denmark, came in at numbers 2 and 3. Now, having spent quite a bit of time in these countries over my 2.5 decades as a journalist, I can tell you that this is not at all that surprising. There's an entirely different way of thinking in these countries. We before me, you might say. In other words, the mentality is less adversarial and much more, we're all in this together. One other interesting thing that came up was that no matter where someone lived, the more time they spent on social media, the less happy they were. Want to smile? It's simple. Put your phone away for a bit. I'm Dr. Sanjay Gupta, helping you live a better life.
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0: Beer Runner Radio, he's Eric Harley, and I'm Gary McNamara. One thing we know is that the $300 billion whatever investment fund down the road, here's General Jack Keane about that in the Iran MOU.
14: You can't have a nuclear deal for 10, 20 years, similar to the JCPOA. Well, and the funding is real. There's a $300 billion investment fund. Who cares where the money comes from? If it doesn't come from the United States, I get that. Of course it shouldn't. But it shouldn't come from anybody. I mean, when we recovered Germany and Japan, the Nazis weren't in charge. The Japanese imperialists weren't in charge. Here, the Iranians are in charge. The killers and thugs are still in charge. We don't give them that money because what are they going to do with it? They're going to recover everything we've taken away from them. Who cares whether it's coming from the Arabs, from the Qataris, or whatever? They don't get it. They shouldn't get any of it.
0: There you go.
1: Yeah.
0: That's, yeah. And that part we know is true because Vance has verified that.
1: Yeah.
0: And so, you know, again, it's just like, it's just, it's, And the thing is, when they say they don't get any of it, but they have. We've allowed them to get oil money already. They've already, right. I guess, two tankers, they've already sold the oil, as we found out yesterday, and other things just for signing the memorandum of understanding.
1: Right.
0: And so you can't win this argument with the Republican Party.
1: No.

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4: From ABC News, I'm Dave Packer. President Trump Friday touting the deal with Iran that's reopened a key shipping channel.
5: Those ships are flowing out of the Hormuz Strait like nobody's ever seen before, actually. There were a lot of them, about 700 of them, and they're pouring out. The oil is all over the place.
4: But those negotiations with Iran on pause. Iran wants Israel to stop attacking Hezbollah. ABC's Mary Bruce.
6: Vice President J.D. Vance was expected to be in Switzerland to kick off the next phase of talks to determine the future of Iran's nuclear program. But before he could leave, Iran postponing because Israel was still trading attacks with Hezbollah in Lebanon. Vance has taken a strikingly harsh tone towards Israel.
7: You're a country of 9 million people. You can't just kill your way out of solving every single national security problem that you have.
6: Israel wasn't included in that deal.
4: Now, Special Envoy Steve Witkoff is en route to Switzerland, where Jared Kushner is expected to join him, says a U.S. official. Severe weather across the south in the wake of what was Tropical Storm Arthur. In Atlanta, a massive tree came crashing through the roof of the Uchenna Godwin Offers rental house.
8: Power is out in the whole place. The house started shaking and the ceiling started opening up.
9: It sounds like loud thunder, but like very close.
4: Trump administration officials insist they no longer plan to distribute money from an anti-weaponization fund stemming from the president's settled lawsuit against the IRS.
9: Judge Leonie Brinkema, who's already issued an injunction blocking the anti-weaponization fund, has said she would dismiss the lawsuit over it if senior Justice Department officials swear in a declaration that it's truly dead. Instead, the department responds to the judge by saying she can't make the officials do that. Rather than putting forward a sworn declaration in her court, they're pointing to Acting Attorney General Todd Blanche's pledge in a congressional hearing that the fund isn't moving forward.
4: ABC's Stephen Portnoy. One person dead, more than 90 injured after two passenger trains collided in England north of London Friday. You're listening to ABC News.
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4: Emmy-winning TV director James Burrows has died.
12: Sometimes you wanna go where everybody knows your name.
4: Burrows co-created Cheers, directing 243 of the 273 episodes, as well as all 246 episodes of Will and Grace. He also helmed multiple episodes of such hits as Frasier, Friends, Mike and Molly, and the pilots of Two and a Half Men and The Big Bang Theory. Burroughs was 85. Former President Obama and former First Lady Michelle Obama personally greeted the first 100 visitors at the new Obama Presidential Center on the south side of Chicago on Friday. They were then joined by Reading Rainbow host LeVar Burton and read Where the Wild Things Are to 25 kids. For some of the host cities, the World Cup has led to traffic nightmares for locals.
13: World Cup matches are fun for fans, but not so much for commuters. Bob Pishu, an analyst for transportation firm INRIX, says traffic hotspots have popped up.
14: It really was a perfect storm for New York during this last match.
13: Many cities have taken extra steps to prepare.
14: Seattle opened up some lanes of traffic on a major bridge project that they're working. So they're putting that work off. Others are adding transit routes.
13: Pishu's advice, leave early.
14: Add on about 50% of the time it normally takes you.
13: Clara McMichael, ABC News.
4: And I'm Dave Packer, ABC News.
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0: Now, it's Red Eye Radio. Gary McNamara and Eric Harley talk about everything from politics to social issues and news of the day. Whether you're up late or you're just starting your day, welcome to the show. From the Relief Factor Studios, this is Red Eye Radio.
1: all across America. We are Red Eye Radio. He is Eric Carney, and I'm Gary McNamara. This story is mind-boggling. It really, really is.
20: Yeah?
1: I mean, is this brainwashing or what? What in the hell's going on? The Ivy League is having a mental health crisis. 47% of surveyed seniors at Harvard indicated they experience mental illness at some point during their college career, and 13% were unsure. According to a survey of the class of 2026 conducted by the Harvard Crimson Student newspaper, that's more than double the rate of the general U.S. population, which the federal government National Institute of Mental Health estimates at 23.1%. Noting that mental illnesses include many different conditions at varying degree of severity, ranging from mild to moderate to severe. At Princeton, a senior survey conducted by the Princetonian.
20: Really?
1: The Princetonian student newspaper found 60.1% had mental health counseling or therapy during college.
20: Well, I guess the Princeton Herald would sound too small town.
1: Yes.
20: Right? Yeah. Okay.
1: With 36.3% getting help from the university's counseling and psychological services and 23.8% finding outside assistance.
20: Uh-huh. Wow. All right.
1: Here's a question.
20: What?
1: What's the definition of mental illness?
20: Well, yeah. So you and I had that conversation, just kind of throwing this around during a break earlier. There's a lot of pressure in terms of liabilities on healthcare providers, the doctors, the clinics, right? You mention it to your general physician, and at that point, they're obligated to follow up. And the extent, you know, to which they follow up can vary. Okay, they can talk to you about it right there, or they can refer you to a doctor who deals directly with mental illness, a psychologist, a psychiatrist, whatever it's going to be. There has been, I believe, a lot of self-diagnosis. And I don't want to say that people are saying it, that they believe they have a mental illness and that they're, you know, taking matters into their own hands, because if they do believe they have some issues, they certainly should talk to a doctor. I highly recommend that. But where is that threshold? And I think there are a couple of things on what I think has been the forefront of this entire thing of diagnosing mental illness. Is that we don't, there are a lot of things we don't, tools we don't have available to actually see it, right? With infections or something like that and other types of illness, you can measure them by the symptoms. You can also measure mental illness by symptoms through action. You can diagnose if someone is bipolar. There is a diagnosis, there is a set of criteria. I'm not a doctor, don't have it in front of me, but there is that. And all of that should be treated and taken, it all should be taken seriously. The question is, in the age of taking pharmaceuticals and then applying them in quick fashion, I mean, I believe that most doctors are really trying to actually help people and save them from the extremes in terms of whatever manifestation is going to be as a result of this mental illness. But when you get to Princeton, this whole thing here, when the majority of students are saying they experience that at some point, my question is, are we talking, my first question is curiosity here, correlation or causation? Because there is a difference between stress which is, and there is stress-related situational anxiety, and actual mental illness that is long-term, right? It, like if you are bipolar or something like that, or clinical depression or things like that. Those are, all of those things are very real. But stress in life is natural, and it builds our body's natural ability to deal with that stress. We all go through it. Job-related stress, life-related stress.
1: Right.
20: Certainly, if you're a student at Princeton, performance-related stress when it comes to getting the grades, being able to pass all the tests and everything else that's in that equation. What, getting back to your original question, is I'm very curious as to the criteria and also the criteria that you have to meet in order to go to that next step of treating the manifestation, the symptoms of whatever it might be.
1: Well, because, that would be,
20: you know, that's what it comes down to for me. There are very serious mental issues with individuals that need treatment, require treatment. We know that for sure. But are we also classifying or throwing in stress-related anxiety?
1: Okay, you just hit exactly what I was, exactly, because, and I think you mentioned it, when you look at being bipolar,
20: mm-hmm.
1: schizophrenic.
20: Right.
1: You know, you look at, you know, things like manic depression.
20: Right.
1: You know, you can look at that and say, okay, those are forms of mental illness. But you mm-hmm. see in the overall general population, I was reading here, like 6.5 to 8.5% of adults get outpatient therapy.
20: Mm-hmm.
1: You know, so at that particular point, you're right. talking in college today, you know, you're talking roughly 60%.
20: Right.
1: In the Ivy League, you know, seeking help for mental illness. And you talked about stress. You know, a couple of times in business, the stress was there every day, and you mm-hmm. you need to learn how to handle it. And it was incredible stress. I remember that I had one job. I mean, it was just, the stress was just unbelievable. And every day after work, all I did was go out and play basketball.
20: Mm-hmm.
1: And I remember thinking to myself, here's your choice to handle it. Either go out and play basketball, which, again, pushing and shoving and, you know, everything that goes on, the physical contact on there. By the time I was done, I was exhausted and went to sleep.
20: Mm-hmm.
1: I always dealt with stress through physical exercise.
20: For me, it was running. Yeah.
1: Yeah. So when it was, and it was, I mean, and it was every single day.
20: Mm-hmm.
1: And it was like, wow, the only other time, I've talked about it, and it's quite humorous. And I think it was just, having a extremely competitive attitude without preparing properly.
20: Right, right.
1: You know, having that competition of wanting to win but not preparing. And that was with my golf game when I was in my 40s. And I'd gotten the best I'd ever gotten to be, and I couldn't get any better.
20: Right.
1: And as I always like to say, I mean, it really wasn't, but I mean, I always say I had the rage of a serial killer directed at myself.
20: Mm-hmm.
1: But I'd finish a round, I wouldn't talk to anybody. I'd be furious for hours.
20: Mm-hmm.
1: You know, 3 or 4 hours afterwards, I didn't want to talk to anybody. I was furious. I remember thinking to myself, all right, this could lead to something bad. You need to get over this. And I actually quit golf for a while and went back to, you know, playing more basketball, a little bit of hockey, stuff like that. And you know, but I remember saying to myself, I mean, it was so illogical to have that much rage. And then as I'm having the rage, I realize, well, you're not preparing properly also.
20: Right.
1: You know, and thinking, but other than that, in college, I was working two jobs and having so much fun. Mental illness, nobody, I didn't know everybody that I probably hung around with 50 different people. Everybody was having a great time and was looking, you know, and here's the point. That when you talk about the Ivy League schools, because I think this is important to bring up, because we bring up stress and not being able to handle stress, but is that mental illness?
20: Right.
1: The other thing is, and you and I have talked about this, woke liberalism. When mm-hmm. you're told you're a victim every day, when you're told you can't make it, when you're told that you should feel guilty because of your race,
20: right.
1: when you're being told that you need to act this way and be this way, and if you're not, you're shunned by peers. Is that part of it? I would have to say that has to be part of it.
20: Well, I go back to the stats on adolescent women and the suicide rate that had gone through the roof during COVID. And again, causation, correlation, I can't tell you. But what I can tell you is the world was telling young women as they were coming into, that coming of age moment or moments in their life, they were being told by the world, everyone of authority, it seemed, that if you breathe on someone, you could kill them. If they breathe on you, you could die. And if you equate that to the world is ending and the young women who were telling lawmakers, we're sitting in a classroom and we don't understand why we're even here because the world is going to end because of climate change. Those are very real fears if they believe it.
1: They were raving maniacs.
20: They were, and that's it.
1: Emotional nightmares screaming that the world's going to end and it's all, and adults are the ones. That's
20: a learned behavior.
1: And that's my point. Is that a mental illness or is that brainwashing? If you can be brainwashed, is that a form of mental illness?
20: Well, it can drive a panic disorder. And that's the problem. If you're triggering a panic disorder, I'm just now learning about how our hormones in our body are directly related to the brain and how the brain is wired. And we have a family, longtime friends of ours, whose daughter's going through something horrific right now. And I didn't know the relation between hormones and the brain to that extent. And she's going through a really horrible time. And we've been praying for them, and it's about all we can do. And I did some more reading. I was just curious, trying to learn about what was going on. And at that age of adolescence, when emotion, hormones are raging, emotion leads, and you can grab them and instill that fear with these ultimate fear moments or scenarios, then you should expect nothing less than that to manifest into some kind of panic disorder. And that's very real. And that's still at play at college age. That's still in play at that age when the mind is impressionable. It's why you want to teach them at those years. You know, we don't wait and go to elementary school starting at 50. And I'll tell you this, at 50, I probably got a elementary school education. But you teach those young, impressionable minds because we know for a fact everything, language and all of it, is learned in those younger years. Well, when you're instilling fear, expect that to manifest into something bad. If it's not tempered with coping skills and also realism along the way. Look, I'm not a doctor. Don't pretend to be. But I know the reality of raising children and now grandchildren being a part of their lives. And I see these things every single day in the world they live in. And if we're going to tell them that the world is ending, you know, that if we're going to tell them, you know, everything depends on this, and then we throw everything at them, and you have to include what's going on with edibles, what's going on with energy drinks, what's going on with, you know, it seems we're told that young people aren't drinking as much alcohol. I guess that's certainly a good thing, but if edibles are part of the equation, what else is part of changing the chemistry of that brain?
1: Okay, so you think that if I start a new push to drink heavily to save your mental health because they've stopped, and I can justify that if they're drinking less, that's why the mental illness is there, I probably can't sell that to the general public?
20: Probably not.
1: Okay.
20: Because I'm guessing that realism will kick in and you realize that the morning after creates the rebound effect.
1: No, but you know, speaking of that, I do remember actually having that thought. You know, It's like, I guess, you know, because you're just so stressed, you get back home from work and it was just like, should I have a drink? And it's like, I remember making that conscious choice.
20: Yeah.
1: Either I drink or I just, every day I come home from work, the first thing I do is head to the basketball.
20: Wear yourself out.
1: Wear myself out. And I went, and then I'd go to sleep.
20: Right.
1: And that is, you know, physical exercise has always helped me with that. But I don't know, does stress lead to mental illness, or does mental illness lead to not being able to handle stress?
20: Or does stress and stress-related, what they call situational anxiety, is a temporary illness?
1: Yeah.
20: And does that qualify and belong in that category?
1: Which gets me back to my original question.
20: Yeah.
1: Define mental illness.
20: Right, exactly.
1: We are Red Eye Radio.
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33: If you're caring for an aging parent, you may feel quite often that you're alone in what you're doing. But you're not. Not by a long shot. According to a new report by the Pew Research Center, 10% of U.S. adults are caring for a parent over age 65. Millions more are caring for a spouse or partner 65 or older. Beyond the sheer numbers, this report, perhaps unsurprisingly, found a major difference in caregiver well-being between men and women. One psychologist we spoke to suggested thinking 5 years in the future and imagining where you are right now. Will you be glad you took something on, or regretful that you didn't? You also need to cut yourself some slack, he said, especially women. Don't try to shoulder all of the burden by yourself. You might need to ask for help before you burn out. You'll be so glad you did. I'm Dr. Sanjay Gupta, helping you live a better life.
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0: Radio. He's Eric Carlin. I'm Gary McNamara. You know, I've noticed you have liberals out there saying, you know, why don't conservatives like soccer? You know, you're not rooting for the USA and all that, which is, of course, is ridiculous. Just because you don't like, you know, soccer isn't your favorite sport doesn't mean you're not rooting for the USA to win. I don't know anyone that's not rooting for the USA to win.
1: I'm not.
0: Oh, wait a minute.
1: Only because Justin Trudeau is.
0: Hold it.
1: What?
0: Wait a minute.
1: What?
0: Let's see the two candidates that are running for New York's 13th congressional district when it comes who they want to win it all in the World Cup.
1: Okay.
0: Here we go. Two Americans here. All right.
2: World Cup is here. The first match this weekend at MetLife Stadium taking place in New Jersey, even though some people say it is technically New York. But what do you think will win it all? Who are you rooting for?
3: Oh, I like Mexico.
2: Mexico. There you go.
4: I'm rooting for Senegal.
2: Senegal.
0: There you go.
3: Boo, USA!
0: Who are you rooting for? Mexico, wow. Senegal.
1: Well, are they saying that's who they think is going to win?
0: At the end, she said rooting for.
1: Right. Do you think is going to take it all?
0: Yeah.
1: But why would you not have confidence in the USA? You're running for office, right?
0: I know.
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6: Diane from Michigan, a disabled

0: News. I'm Dave Packer. President Trump Friday touting the deal with Iran that's reopened a key shipping channel.
1: Those ships are flowing out of the Hormuz Strait like nobody's ever seen before, actually. There were a lot of them, about 700 of them, and they're pouring out. The oil is all over the place.
0: But those negotiations with Iran are on pause. Iran wants Israel to stop attacking Hezbollah. Now Special Envoy Steve Witkoff is en route to Switzerland, where Jared Kushner is expected to join him, says a U.S. official. The remnants of Tropical Storm Arthur battering parts of the southeastern United States, heavy rain sparking flash flood and tornado warnings along the Gulf Coast. The Trump administration officials saying that they insist there no longer is a plan to distribute money from an anti-weaponization fund stemming from President Trump's settled lawsuit against the IRS, but the Justice Department officials there won't swear to that in court. One person dead, more than 90 injured after two passenger trains collided in England north of London.
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7: Heart disease is still the leading cause of death here in the United States and around the world. 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
16: We're Red Eye Radio. He is Eric Cronin, and I'm Gary McNamara. Welcome and good morning. Wow, this was this whole thing about the plot to attack the UFC Freedom 250 event.
17: Yeah,
16: that came out yesterday.
17: Cow. Yeah.
16: The FBI and its law enforcement partners disrupted an alleged plot targeting this weekend's UFC Freedom 250 event in D.C. Five people were in custody as of Monday, and investigators identified 23 people as part of a potential network of plotters. The alleged plan involved using explosive-laden drones to hit buildings near the event, force a mass evacuation, and steer crowds toward a pre-staged sniper team, officials said. The second wave was an allegedly planned to storm the White House gate, according to officials. The FBI first learned of the threat on June 10th and worked with partners to secure probable cause for an arrest in Cincinnati, where one suspect was taken into custody. Court documents identified the suspect as 19-year-old Tyson Proper. According to criminal complaints, Proper allegedly spent, not making this up, $3,000 of his graduation money to purchase lots of ammunition, guns, extra magazines, and other items for the attack. Authorities estimated that several boxes of ammunition that Proper had allegedly acquired contained thousands of rounds. It was also alleged that Proper acquired an AR-style rifle, a bullpup rifle painted with an American flag, and two plate carriers with AR-style magazines. His family voluntarily turned over the equipment to law enforcement. His father told officers that Proper had quit his job to meet up with people he had met online to conduct missions and recons. According to the complaint, it said that Proper's mother had first alerted authorities over concerns about his recent alleged firearm purchases and communications with individuals online. Two others, identified as Brian Omar Rowe and Michael Allen Thomas, were arrested in California for alleged involvement in the plot. Both men were charged with conspiracy.

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2: If these reports are accurate and true, think about what it takes. Thank goodness the family members looked at this.
3: Yeah.
2: At least in a couple of instances here with these people, said, yeah, this doesn't look right, and reported it to authorities, because if not, where would this have gone?
3: Investigators later uncovered signal chats in which multiple people allegedly discuss a UFC event. An initial review of one suspect's iPhone identified at least 23 signal users discussing pre-operational activities. Some of those involved allegedly planned to travel to Fredericksburg, Virginia on June 12th or 13th to prepare for the attack. One suspect told investigators the goal was to target capitalist elites, billionaires, or politicians who receive donations from the American Israel Public Affairs Committee.
2: Yeah. Wow. Yeah. No, this could have been bad. I think that everyone expected that when we talked about the Freedom 250 events, that there were going to be certainly some radical activists. But this is part of the dangerous world we live in when these types of individuals decide they want to do damage. If not for the family members, I wonder how much intel there would have been and preventing an attack here.
3: Yeah, I don't know about the wife of one of them. You know, she said she had seen it, what they were talking about, because they shared the tablet, so she saw the messages. I don't know. It doesn't say she reported it, but obviously she had no problem talking to law enforcement.
2: Yeah, at some point she gave them help. We don't know at which point. That is disturbing. That's the world we live in. Radical leftists who will do anything. They have no value for life. None. And if given a chance, they'll take it. We've seen it. Multiple attempts on the president's life, the assassination of Charlie Kirk. We've seen this over and over and over again, how radical and dangerous these radicals are.
3: And the goal, what was down here in Texas, which was a conspiracy to kill ICE agents.
2: Right.
3: And Border Patrol agents.
2: Right. And another attack that happened within days of that same attack.
3: The one in Dallas, yeah.
2: Yeah. Well, there was one in Dallas. There was another one in South Texas. So it's just reality. It's the world we live in, and it won't stop. I don't know what you do about security in such massive venues where you want people to be welcome. There's protocol in terms of keeping officials secure, the president secure, but they're looking to do damage and kill anybody and everybody that would support the president or any of these events, and this is what they want.
3: Retired FBI agent Jason Pack told Fox News Digital that the alleged scheme appeared to have moved beyond online rhetoric and into operational planning. This was a real threat, describing it as organized political violence with specific targets. He said the most troubling aspect was the apparent shift from ideology to actual preparation, including recruitment across multiple state encrypted communications. Yep. Logistical planning and identifying staging areas. While Pack questioned whether every phase of the alleged plot would have succeeded, he said parts of it appeared to be technically feasible and would have likely led to fatalities. He also pointed to the role of human intelligence in disrupting the alleged network, saying the investigation began after it just flipped on me here. That the

0: he pointed to the role of human intelligence in disrupting the alleged network, saying the investigation began after somebody's family member got worried and called it in. That's how this got stopped. So there you go.
1: Yeah, again, if not for the family member, how far would this go? Would have gone. They're not done.
0: No.
1: These radicals are hell-bent on taking lives. Period.
0: And that's a scary thing when you can get 23 people online.
1: We assume, don't know each other. They met online. That's what the report says. They met online. That tells me they didn't know each other before.
0: And again, they don't appear to care if they leave an electronic trail. Now, they didn't discover them because of that, but the fact is the electronic trail is what ties them all together into a, you know, conspiracy to murder, which puts you in jail for a heck of a long time when the federal government the federal government has the goods on you.
1: Right.
0: Conspiracy to commit murder on the federal level.
1: Well, at an event that the president was going to attend.
0: Right. Now, he makes a great point. We don't know how close they could get with Secret Service.
1: Yeah, not sure.
0: All around there.
1: Right.
0: But would there have been fatalities? You know, could they have? We've seen no matter how much Secret Service protection you've had. White House Correspondents' Dinner, the president.
1: The president and multiple attempts there.
0: Right.
1: By the way, we also have to include the fact that Iran still has a bounty on the president's head. We have seen nowhere where that has been lifted. We know they want to take out the president, and intel tells us that.
0: What I wonder is, you know, it looks like they've got enough here because they've got the signal communications.
1: Yeah.
0: I guess my question would be, and this isn't criticism, it's a question. Why didn't they wait till a bunch of them traveled to Virginia? Because then that's the slam dunk. You're all heading there for a particular reason. And was the one guy going to jump in were they going to go by car? The weapons were going to be in their vehicles.
1: Yeah. Enough to constitute a plot?
0: Probably.
1: And if that's all you have anyway, because they intervened, the authorities intervened as a result of the tip from the families, then you've got enough for the plot.
0: You just wonder if it's even stronger though. If they move to that, we're going to meet in Virginia, and they all drive to Virginia.
1: Well, that would be the question.
0: You know what it reminds me of? Remember the guy that wanted to blow up a building in Dallas, and the FBI set him up completely, mm-hmm. and actually pushed the button?
1: He had a fake device in his hand that he thought was real.
0: Right. So they didn't
1: push the button.
0: They didn't wait to just the planning stage.
1: Right.
0: They waited till he thought he was actually doing it,
1: right.
0: and then you got it. Slam dunk
1: right.
0: at that point.
1: Right.
0: And that's why I'm wondering why the FBI didn't let it go a little bit further if they knew about it, because obviously they could have followed the cars or done whatever.
1: Mm-hmm. Maybe they thought there was a chance that they didn't have every actor, every participant here in their radar, and that they didn't want to take a chance at letting one of them through. I don't know.
0: Could be. But again, speculation on it, but just a question. Right. Not making a comment. It's not a judgment on it at all. Just wondering.
1: Yeah.
0: We are Red Eye Radio.
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9: If you're caring for an aging parent, you may feel quite often that you're alone in what you're doing. But you're not. Not by a long shot. According to a new report by the Pew Research Center, 10% of U.S. adults are caring for a parent over age 65. Millions more are caring for a spouse or partner 65 or older. Beyond the sheer numbers, this report, perhaps unsurprisingly, found a major difference in caregiver well-being between men and women. One psychologist we spoke to suggested thinking 5 years in the future and imagining where you are right now. Will you be glad you took something on, or regretful that you didn't? You also need to cut yourself some slack, he said, especially women. Don't try to shoulder all of the burden by yourself. You might need to ask for help before you burn out. You'll be so glad you did. I'm Dr. Sanjay Gupta, helping you live a better life.
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0: Beer Red Eye Radio. He's Eric Carly, and I'm Gary McNamara. You know, we were talking about mental illness earlier, and how many college students in the Ivy League claim that they, you know, have suffered from mental illness. Like 60%, 60, either suffer from it or aren't sure if they suffer from it. But it's almost 60% at Princeton, though.
1: Yeah.
0: And so that made me think of James Carville. he's been doing this lately. He's trying to make a prediction that Trump's going to resign.
1: Yeah.
0: You seen that?
1: Yeah. Yeah. No, he's got like a timeline.
0: What is, I mean, I don't understand.
1: I don't know. Is that a Polly Markets thing? Is he trying
0: to make
1: some money?
0: Now it's he'll resign by Easter of 2027.
1: Yeah. Okay. All right. Right.
0: Here's the point. If the Democrats hypothetically come after him, the safest thing to do is to stay as president.
1: Yeah, I don't see him resigning.
0: It doesn't make any sense.
1: Yeah, that's not going to happen.
0: Because you're saying, well, the Democrats are going to be coming after him, and he's going to have enough. Well, no. If the Democrats come after him, he's safer as president.
1: Well, here's the thing. Russian collusion.
0: Yeah.
1: The Russian hoax. If he didn't get out of the game after that, nothing will get him out of the game.
0: But legally, when he's president, they can't touch him.
1: No.
0: So why would he resign? It's like Carville just
1: right. They would him resigning, and him no longer being president. Then legally, they could try and go after
0: it. So it doesn't make Carville talking about this. It's like what?
1: Of course, anything he says, Carville says lately is.
0: Has anybody asked Mary about him, his wife?
1: No.
0: Is he okay?
1: He doesn't seem okay.

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9: From ABC News, I'm Dave Packer. That southern soaker from what was Tropical Storm Arthur is still a threat. Waters rising, millions on alert for flash floods. ABC's Morgan Norwood is in Robertsdale, Alabama.
10: The heat-fueled remnants of Tropical Storm Arthur flooding communities in Stone County, Mississippi. And here in Baldwin County, Alabama, east of Mobile, roads inundated. Millions in the Midwest cleaning up from devastating tornadoes.
9: Israel and Iranian-backed Hezbollah agreeing to halt the fighting in southern Lebanon that left 47 people in Lebanon and four Israeli soldiers dead. It threatened to unravel the interim agreement to end the U.S. war with Iran. Peace talks in Geneva were postponed. ABC's Britt Clendid in Jerusalem.
11: The White House insists there's now a ceasefire, but Israel's far-right ultra-nationalists have come out with some very strong words, including one of them saying that all of Lebanon must burn.
9: President Trump accusing vandals of being behind the peeling paint on the Lincoln Memorial Reflecting Pool service, providing no evidence for the claim. Caution on the West Coast.
12: Deadly week on California beaches with the threat of sneaker waves, rip currents, and high tides. Bay Cadot says she's lucky to be alive. She says she was fishing off a beach when a sneaker wave swept her away.
13: It swallowed me up very easily. The ocean is not our friend.
12: Sneaker wave warnings are up around California through Sunday. And again, lifeguards say do not turn your back toward the waves and keep children at an arm's distance if around the water.
9: At least one person dead, many injured after a massive fire broke out at a resort in the Dominican Republic today. 15 firefighting units battling the blaze at the nearly 700-room Viva Dominicas Beach Resort at La Alta Gracia province. One passenger train collision in England had hit another train north of London, leaving one person dead and dozens injured. And Team USA beating Australia 2-0 in Seattle to advance to the World Cup knockout round. 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
9: Gas prices have fallen to just under $4 a gallon on average nationally, but how long will that last with uncertainty over the U.S.-Iran deal? ABC Chief Business Correspondent Rebecca Jarvis.
16: Prices go up like a rocket, but they come down like a feather. And with these talks stalled now, it throws another wrench in. Prices of oil are started above $120 a barrel in the midst of this war. They are down this morning to about $77 a barrel.
9: Still, American drivers are collectively paying a dollar more per gallon than they were in late February. The union representing drivers says horse carriage rides in Central Park in New York are on hold until at least Tuesday. They're reviewing safety protocols in the wake of an 18-year-old tourist's death. The union says it supports increased oversight of drivers, including regular checks and enforcement of protocols. Earlier this year, War Secretary Pete Hegseth made the flu vaccine optional for U.S. troops. Now an Air Force base is dealing with an outbreak.
16: Sources tell us there are now at least 159 known cases of the flu among recruits at Joint Base San Antonio, along with 2 hospitalizations. One source says officials are also investigating the death of a 25-year-old male who was reportedly unvaccinated. That person allegedly tested positive for influenza and was diagnosed with pneumonia before death.
9: ABC's Selena Wang. North Carolina will be going for its first national championship in baseball when it faces Oklahoma in the College World Series Finals. The best of 3 series opens on Saturday. Dave Packer, ABC News.
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0: Now, it's Red Eye Radio. Gary McNamara and Eric Hurley talk about everything from politics to social issues and news of the day. Whether you're up late or you're just starting your day, welcome to the show. From the Relief Factor Studios, this is Red Eye Radio.
1: All across America, we are Red Eye Radio. He is Eric Carley, and I'm Gary McNamara.
2: Hello.
1: Welcome. Thank you for being here this morning.
2: Thank you.
1: All right, so let's start off the show listening to Senator Kennedy.
2: You know what's interesting? The other day I thought, I was reading some show prep and organizing some things at the house, and I was thinking to myself, you know, there are days when I could go without hearing from any of them. You know, it was one of my throw all the bums out moment. And then I said, except Senator Kennedy. Because right. I was thinking in the mode of, you know, we talked at one point, not to delay this too far, but at one point about having, you know, any of them on, you know, the show, if you were going to have them on, interview them. Man, I would love to sit down and do a full show with no one, just Senator Kennedy. It would be the most entertaining and maybe informative shows.
1: You weren't delaying things too far. Yeah. You're just so you know, you're the co-host of the show.
2: Huh? What? When did that happen?
1: You can say anything.
2: Did I get a promotion?
1: You don't have to put a disclaimer in there.
2: Well, I know you got your button ready. And when your buttons are ready, you got to strike them while you're hot.
1: No, it's okay.
2: We love Kennedy. Senator. He's one of the Kennedys we do love.
1: But here he is on Iran and day drinking.
2: Okay.
1: Here we go. All right.
3: Are you confident that Iran is going to give up its nuclear ambitions, or do you have any sort of skepticism?
4: Well, what? If you unless you were homeschooled by a day drinker, no one's confident that Iran's going to do anything.
1: I told you.
2: Hey, wait! I take offense to that. I was homeschooled by a day drinker. My Uncle Lee. The way he started it. What?
1: And he said, how do I put this? Yeah. Well, you know what he's trying to do? He doesn't want to come out and say, this deal sucks.
2: Yeah. Yeah.
1: And you could tell he's hemming and hawing. He doesn't know how to approach it.
2: Right.
1: You know, he, of course, has, you know, supported Trump in so many areas. He doesn't want to come out and say, this thing sucks.
2: Yeah.
1: And, you know, has anyone come out and said that what Bloomberg has put out is not the MOU, the Memorandum of Understanding?
2: I have not seen anyone come out and say, those are lies, that's a false leak, whatever.
1: Yeah, I haven't seen anybody from the White House say that, because if that is, and we've both read it.
2: Yeah.
1: It's exactly what the leaks were.
2: Yeah, it's exactly what we've been saying.
1: It's exactly
2: that
1: what
2: others were saying was in it.
1: And the only defense, when I saw, you know, J.D. Vance out there promoting it yesterday on The View, he keeps bringing up a straw man that nobody's talking. Taxpayer dollars are not going for this. I don't know anybody who was saying that.
2: No, it was like his ambition was to go out and make that one point.
1: Yeah.
2: Over the last couple of days. Right. And nobody is making the point that taxpayer dollars are going into it. The problem is the deal itself sets up funding that will allow them, Iran, to fund their proxies all over again. You know, and this, the one New York Post version of the story, lifting of the sanctions temporarily. And in the framework, they use the word framework in the New York Post, and it wasn't a quote. They used it. And I thought to myself, this is just getting stupid. This is getting beyond stupid. We have been here before with the other side in the White House. We've been here before I would have bet you any amount of money after we bombed their nuclear sites, after we took out the Ayatollah, say in the week after we took out the Ayatollah, if you told me it was going to, this is where it was going, I would have bet you any amount of money you were wrong.
1: Yeah. Yep. And then the leaks that were coming out yesterday, CNN had this one. U.S. negotiators are working to quickly release the text of the agreement between Washington and Iran. By the way, no, they're not. They downplay the significance of the specific language in the document, U.S. officials told CNN. That's what the U.S. officials told CNN. All right. CNN didn't say that. They're saying the officials said, we're working at this. And it's like, well, Bloomberg did it. Yeah, no problem. It's a page and a half.
2: Right.
1: The officials described the text of the agreement as incredibly vague, mainly intended to create a more favorable environment for a highly technical in-person talks to come. They added that the framework is aimed at providing Iran the ability to sell it politically to their internal audience. Like, that's what the United States should care about. Additionally, the United States said the text of the Memorandum of Understanding, which Vice President J.D. Vance told CNN Monday is 1.5 pages long, and we have it already, does not reflect the critical back-channel commitments Iran has made to the United States, which they argue gave more than more confidence in signing on to the arrangement. Quote, people should not read too much into the language of the deal. That's what the hell you're leaking? Are you kidding me?
2: Don't pay attention to the facts.
1: One of the officials described the agreement as a political document.
2: You know, I don't drink, but I should start day drinking. Actually, day drinking for us would be night drinking.
1: What's more important than the actual document is the understanding we have with each other, and that's why it's important to get it done, that we can create an environment and go out and talk about all these things.
2: Oh, my gosh.
1: By the way, it's not a political document when we know that Iran is already selling oil. That's not a political document.
2: No. No, it isn't.
1: I mean, they're spinning this thing. I agree. And, you know, we've always talked about the fact that Democrats believe that the people that vote for them are idiots.
2: Yeah, yeah.
1: In this case with Trump, he believes the people that support him are complete idiots.
2: Yeah, well, he believes everybody is an idiot, I guess.
1: He believes he has had so much power that the people that, well, remember, he's the one that said, I could go out and,
2: shoot somebody in the street and
1: still win.
2: Right.
1: He believes that he can do anything and his followers will follow him no matter what it is. I think he's finding out that's not true. I mean, he's getting blasted on Fox News yesterday.
2: Oh, man, yeah.
1: You know, preliminary was like, well, let's see what's in it. Now, you know, that the document is apparently out, and then you see the backing off, these stories of backing off. Well, the actual document is more of a political document. Don't pay attention to what's actually in the document. Pay attention to the back channel discussions that we're having that we can't talk about. You can't sell that to the American people, because that's not what you sold day one on this.
2: You know who you're not seeing everywhere? Marco Rubio.
1: I know.
2: When you're not seeing Marco Rubio everywhere, and I mean, he's made a couple of comments, but in a deal like this, if this were a great deal, Marco Rubio would be out front, and that lends, so the fact that he's not lends, I think, credibility to the story that, again, if it's true, this lends credibility to that story that he's not on board. Hegseth isn't on board. I don't know how many lawmakers on Capitol Hill and the GOP who aren't on board.
1: But that was...
2: This is a cluster.
1: Yeah, it is.
2: This is a cluster. And I just don't know how it even gets to this point with Iran of all nations.
1: Somebody writes here, many left-leaning talk show hosts are saying the taxpayers are going to pay $300 billion to Iran. I heard it myself. I have not heard that, because if you're familiar with the Obama thing, we had always said Biden lifting the sanctions.
2: Right.
1: That was us making sure they couldn't sell their oil money to fund their proxies. I don't know any Republican, because the big criticism is coming from Republicans.
2: Right.
1: Yes. That's what. That's in fact. That's what's
2: what
1: in
2: you
1: the
2: have
1: media.
2: To be worried about. What right. the liberals say
1: right.
2: is not isn't the concern.
1: Right.
2: Your own group turning on you on this, and not really turning. They're not the ones doing the turning. The administration's doing the turning. The president's doing the turning.
1: Yeah,
2: I haven't changed my position on Iran. It seems the president has.
1: Yeah, this is not an issue of Republicans versus Democrats.
2: No,
1: this is an issue of Republicans versus Republicans.
2: Yes,
1: here.
2: Yes.
1: For the
2: what
1: most,
2: the Democrats are doing,
1: right.
2: That's a given.
1: Right. But that's not what's driving it.
2: No. No, this is what hurts you in November. Republicans staying home.
1: Yeah.
2: If they don't vote for, they're not going to vote for Democrats. Some independents may. Republicans won't vote for Democrats. But they're damn sure will stay home.
1: Yeah. And so when they say it's not a deal, all of it isn't a deal. I mean, it's not a deal. But there are portions that are a deal because it's already happening. Oil shipments are already happening for them, which means cash is going to Iran. So that part of the deal is a deal.
2: Win for Iran.
1: Right.
2: And here's the thing, too. You know, if this is a political move in the big picture on settling the markets until November 3rd, what are you going to do if they lob one? If Iran decides to step outside of this agreement, memorandum of misunderstanding, or whatever it's called, what if they decide to lob one across?
1: Well,
2: hey, are you going to do nothing? Israel's not going to do nothing. They're going to do something.
1: Well, there is nothing if the Bloomberg, and I've not heard the White House because everybody's now reporting on the 14-point plan that Bloomberg put out yesterday, and we've read it. There's nothing in there that even talks about Israel at all.
2: No.
1: There's nothing. So anything that the president says, you heard yesterday, well, he's going to keep them from going after Hezbollah or they've got to leave Lebanon or what. None of that is in. None of that exists in the plan that we have seen, if that is the correct plan. But, you know, I think it was Andrew McCarthy yesterday that was like, you know, stop this thing of, well, you guys don't know what's in it. Well, then don't be promoting it. If you're going to be out promoting it, let people know what's in the deal.
2: Yeah.
1: You know, don't say, you know, that to me is absolute BS.
2: Yeah.
1: You know.
2: Yeah.
1: Present it and defend it. This is the text of it. This is what it means, and this is what we're going to do. Don't throw out generalities, and then people come back at you and say, whoa. And the entire point, though, as we have said, doesn't matter where the $300 billion comes from. It's that America is trying to raise $300 billion to revive the Iranian Revolutionary Guard. No matter how you do it, no matter how you try to sell it.
2: Yeah. Yeah.
1: You can't sell that to Republicans. And there was some kind of switch that was flipped. And I have no idea how on this. Because you look at it, if that's correct, the 14 points, it's as bad as we originally thought it would be.
2: Yes. And it tells me it gets worse from here.
1: Now, what I thought was really interesting, and this was from Andrew Desiderio, who's covers Congress for punchbowl.com. Oh, I just had it here. What happened to it? Okay, I must have. Basically, it says the Trump administration might have inadvertently handcuffed its ability to implement key elements of an Iran deal when it sent a previously unreported certification to Congress last year that bars much of the broad sanctions relief in the outline of the Memorandum of Understanding. Senator slipped a provision into the 2024 Ukraine supplemental bill that requires the State Department to tell Congress every 180 days whether the IRGC launched drone attacks on Americans. If so, the administration makes that determination. The IRGC cannot be removed from the Foreign Terrorist Organization list for 4 years. the administration formalized that determination in a report to Congress last April, lifting the Iran's foreign terrorist designation would almost certainly be required to implement the broad sanctions relief the administration has outlined under the MOU per multiple senior Hill staffers who wrote the bill. Trump can waive the four-year requirement if he tells Congress it's vital for national security, but loosening the Iranian Revolutionary Guard sanctions by arguing they should be removed from the foreign terrorist list would be a tough sell for Republicans.
2: Yeah, no, that would be an impossible sell for me.
1: Yeah. But this gets worse. And sending out sources now to say, don't pay attention to the text. They don't know what to do now.
2: Because they're not saying the text is wrong. There's no one that we have seen that says this is absolutely false what you're seeing, what was released.
1: But now they're saying don't pay attention.
2: Right. They're saying instead, don't pay attention to the text.
1: Because
2: don't look behind the curtain. Right.
1: Because we can't tell you what's going on.
2: Yeah.
1: Because this is so they've already moved the goalposts.
2: Yeah.
1: The goalposts are already being moved on this.
2: Yeah.
1: We are Red Eye Radio.
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16: For the 9th year in a row, Finland has been named the happiest country in the world. That's according to the World Happiness Report put out every year by the Wellbeing Research Center at the University of Oxford in the UK. Two other Nordic nations, Iceland and Denmark, came in at numbers 2 and 3. Now, having spent quite a bit of time in these countries over my 2.5 decades as a journalist, I can tell you that this is not at all that surprising. There's an entirely different way of thinking in these countries. We before me, you might say. 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One other interesting thing that came up was that no matter where someone lived, the more time they spent on social media, the less happy they were. 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It's simple. 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I'm Dr. Sanjay Gupta, helping you live a better life.
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0: We are Red Eye Radio. He's Eric Carney, and I'm Gary McNamara. Thanks so much for being here this morning. Interesting, just going through Truth Social, it's amazing how little the president talked about the Iran deal.
1: And that's the second day in a row.
0: Yeah. You know, and I don't know if our last caller got it, but it says Iran has agreed to never have a nuclear weapon. He put this out. Also, the story that the U.S. is paying Iran $300 million is fake news put up by Democrats. That was actually 2 days ago that he put that out.
1: Right.
0: That's the last thing that he put out on True Social.
1: Yeah, yeah.
0: And as we've said, I haven't heard a Democrat say it.
1: We had somebody
0: on Twitter say it, so I haven't seen everything.
1: I mean,
0: but
1: you know,
0: certainly the criticism was always going to come from Democrats. The problem is, and they haven't been as vocal as I thought they were. I don't think they know where to go on this. The criticism has come from Republicans. That's where the criticism is. And I don't know of one Republican who's saying that U.S. taxpayer dollars is going in there. Now, if you look, if the 14-point deal, goes into, is actually what the deal is, or the memorandum of understanding, it doesn't say where the $300 billion comes from. He said Iran put, is it $300 million or $300 billion?
1: $300 million,
0: yeah. It doesn't say where the money comes from. It just says investment. Who's going to do the investment?
1: Right.
0: What private sector companies are going to say, let's invest in Iran?
1: Right. Yeah. $300 billion.
0: Yeah. $300 billion. Okay, he wrote million here. So.
2: Okay. WPRO.
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0: ABC News. I'm Dave Packer. Tropical storm Arthur left behind a lot of water. It's still a threat. ABC's Morgan Norwood.
1: The heat-fueled remnants of tropical storm Arthur flooding communities in Stone County, Mississippi. And here in Baldwin County, Alabama, east of Mobile, roads inundated. Millions in the Midwest cleaning up from devastating tornadoes.
0: We're hearing from a U.S. official that Trump administration special envoy Steve Witkoff is meeting with Jared Kushner in Switzerland. This is peace talks between the U.S. and Iran, originally set to begin Friday, were postponed. Iran wants to see Israel's attacks on Hezbollah stop. At least one person dead, many injured after a massive fire broke out at an oceanfront resort in the Dominican Republic. A passenger train collision in England, north of London, leaving one person dead, dozens injured. President Trump accusing vandals of being behind the peeling paint at the Lincoln Memorial
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12: 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Coming up in just a minute, what Trump's former chief of staff had to say about the Iran deal. 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
12: All right, here is some audio from Mick Mulvaney, very, very, you know, big Trump supporter, former acting chief of staff for Trump. Mm-hmm. Here's what he had to say yesterday on the Iran situation.
14: It's a couple reasons not to put out the text. Number one, it could be exactly what President Trump said, which is, I want a bigger podium. I want a bigger stage. I want a bigger moment. This is a PR thing. Okay, that's right. One explanation. The other two are, number one, that the document doesn't exist yet and it hasn't been finalized. That's one possibility. That's another reason why you wouldn't put it out there. Or the last one is, and this is one I think most people are worried about, including Ambassador Volker and myself, is that it's a bad deal. And you don't want to get it out because you want to go ahead and sign it and then try and move into that 60 days. So you sort of say, look, it's not a great deal, but we can fix this during the 60-day negotiating period. So I guess the bottom line is there's a couple of reasons to not put the document out, and a couple of them are not really good.
13: Oh, there you go.
12: Now, he was being diplomatic. Remember, he's as big a Trump supporter as you can get.
13: Right. That was about as diplomatic as you could be given his you know, his position with Trump. Look, here's the thing. Nobody bought it when the leaks started happening. But I sat back and said to myself, what I'm not hearing, what I'm not seeing is the problem. You know, this idea that he first mentioned, well, he wants to wait and do it himself. So you have this big grand presentation. When does Trump wait on things like this? If it's already done, if the memorandum of understanding is already done, if it's already e-signed, then tell me why you would wait if it's a great deal. Yeah. Because you don't have to, I mean, you know, folding in something.

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2: But the thing, like we said at the very beginning, the victories are usually visible, clear, understandable, and it's just premature.
3: Yeah, I was listening when she said that, and I thought to myself, well, it's the same thing we had said the night before. You're going to be standing there with the IRGC? That's the imagery you want? The same group that's been slaughtering the people of Iran? Are we going to be shaking hands?
4: Yeah, I mean, it's absolutely mind-boggling. You know, it's, you know, and that's the... That's one of the things. I think it was, let me just see. I think, did I save it? Let me just see here. It was from, it was something I saw from Rush Limbaugh's brother yesterday, David Limbaugh. That I went, wow.
3: Yeah.
4: Let me just see if I can find it here very quickly. Cause it was really interesting. Okay. It's one thing to caution people to wait and see the actual MOU before judging, but it's entirely another thing to gratuitously do an about face and turn on Israel. I don't need to wait 2 seconds to react to that. And it was as disconcerting as the current policy seems to be. What may be even more so is the apparent radical retreat from a path that was morally righteous and invigorating. The whiplash is painful and inexplicable. Like so many, I pray there are more factors yet to be revealed.
3: In the back of my mind, and this is something I said a few days ago. If it turns out we end up getting the regime out of power and all the uranium in our hands, I'll turn around and say, well played. I have zero confidence. I said it then. I'll say it again. I have zero confidence that's going to be the case. Because the more we learn about it, the further away we get from a secure situation like that. You know, I had thought the play is here at home domestically, kick the can until November 3rd. November 4th, go in, do the damage. I don't know that I have any confidence that that's the case. Again, if that is the case, I'm not sure that I'll say well played, because you may have given Iran the opportunity along the way to strike out against Israel, to strike out against American interests. All of these things are a massive risk, and you don't give them that for 1 second. You're losing confidence by your base, and now I don't know where the confidence level is by the GOP.
4: There's two things here, and both are, Andrew McCarthy wrote a couple of great columns yesterday. Fox News reporting Trump is publicly rebuking Israel and Prime Minister Netanyahu over the war with Hezbollah. Quote, Israel's fighting Hezbollah too long and too many people are being killed. Hmm. Where the hell did that come from?
3: I don't know.
4: No way you can justify that statement. The president can.
3: No.
4: Astonishingly, Trump added that Israel should stand aside and let Syria take the lead against Hezbollah. And this is what he just, I think this is all part of where he just said the Trump administration thinks we're imbeciles. They think we're absolute idiots. A reminder, Syria is now run by a jihadist who claims to be a former Al-Qaeda operative.
3: Yeah.
4: Ahmed al-Sharar, formerly the designated terrorist known as Abu Mohammed al-Jilani. There was, if you could get information, the state on that person, which is the same person back a few years ago, the State Department offered a $10 million reward. And wow. It's just like, by all means, let's have Israel stand down so a former Al-Qaeda operative can take on Hezbollah.

0: And then he writes, he goes, the Trump administration thinks we're imbeciles. I repeat what I contended yesterday. They think we're idiots. Let's take down the simple basics. Trump's agreement with Iran is not an agreement. It's a memorandum of understanding reportedly stating that the parties will talk about making an agreement for infinitely extendable 60-day limits. Yeah. That is other than the billions to which the Trump administration has agreed to give the anti-American jihadist regime. The MOU is nothing that Neville Trump is peddling as peace in our time. Is a nothing that Neville, you know, responding, you know, Neville Chamberlain is trying to make that comparison to. But to the extent that the MOU is something, it is something very bad, because if it were something good, we'd be reading it, not being spun about it. The president is a man who would not be able to contain himself. Dana Perino said that. Anybody who knows the president would not be able to contain himself if the written MOU were even of marginal benefit to the United States. He would be far more comfortable exposing it and exaggerating the marginal benefits as if it were a coup. The fact that the Trump administration refuses to publish the MOU, refuses to even brief the Gang of Eight on it, is a powerful implication that it is at least as bad as close watchers suspect it is. Administration apologists maintain that their critics are accepting the IRGC spin, but if there is an information void that the IRGC is filling with propaganda, then all the administration has to do is release a written agreement. That would fill the void with verifiable written terms. And by the way, if the IRGC is spinning dishonestly, why is Trump Vance crediting regime claims that it is not pursuing nuclear weapons? The credulity gives Trump's plan the makings of a JCPOA 2.0, since taking the apocalyptic Islamic regime's word for what its intentions were was the foundation of the original Obama one. The most ridiculous nonsense, admittedly there is a lot of competition here, is that Iran has forsworn nuclear weapons. Iran has publicly forsworn nuclear weapons and emphasized that it is a member of the Nuclear Nonproliferation Treaty. Well, that's what the NPT members that aspire to nuclear weapons do. As I recounted yesterday, just to make bigger fools out of us, Iran has also maintained that the Ayatollah even issued a fatwa against nukes. Mm-hmm. Remember that one?
1: Mm-hmm. Yeah.
0: To see the president beating his chest that Iran has agreed to never have a nuclear weapon is really something special. A close second on the ridiculous meter is the insistence by Trump and Vice President Vance that Iran will not be getting a dime in taxpayer money. That's a straw man. The point is that Iran gets access to funds through sanctions relief, and whatever cockamamie investment fund the administration is conjuring, that those funds are not coming out of the directly out of the U.S. Treasury is besides the point. Yeah, yeah. You just can't. It's just.
1: By the way, it wasn't. I mentioned earlier that New York Post had mentioned the word framework, or mentioned the word framework, and it wasn't them. It was Fox News, and they mentioned it four times in one of the article. The framework. It's a senior official says negotiators will know within weeks whether the framework becomes an actual agreement. This is insane.
0: You know, if you, well, we'll get to more of this coming up.
1: it's the insanity continues.
0: I've got to pay attention to the show and the press.
1: I know.
0: How dare we? Oh, I forgot. We're commercial radio.
1: That's true.
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0: We are Red Eye Radio. He's Eric Carly, and I'm Gary McNamara. By the way, you're not going to like this comment. I'll read it to you. I may be able to find the audio on it, but it was from Tom Bevan, RealClearPolitics.com.
1: Yeah. Yeah.
0: And you may not like this. He said, Trump is like the Spurs, blew a 29-point lead on Iran.
1: No, I'm okay with that. No, I'm okay with that. It is absolutely choking. I'll call it when it is. And if it's a team I followed all my life and you choke, you're choking.
0: I just read the New York Post editorial. I was wondering when it was going to come out.
1: Yeah.
0: Just blasting.
1: Yeah.
0: No, blasting this deal. I mean, it took not that there was anybody in support of it, but it took a turn yesterday where Republican conservatives just went, what in the hell's going on?
1: Remember Leon Lett in the IC Super Bowl dropping the ball?
0: Yeah.
1: That's what this feels like.
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8: From ABC News, I'm Dave Packer. President Trump Friday touting the deal with Iran that's reopened a key shipping channel.
9: Those ships are flowing out of the Hormuz Strait like nobody's ever seen before, actually. There were a lot of them, about 700 of them, and they're pouring out. The oil is all over the place.
10: But those negotiations with Iran on pause. Iran wants Israel to stop attacking Hezbollah. ABC's Mary Bruce.
11: Vice President J.D. Vance was expected to be in Switzerland to kick off the next phase of talks to determine the future of Iran's nuclear program. But before he could leave, Iran postponing because Israel was still trading attacks with Hezbollah in Lebanon. Vance has taken a strikingly harsh tone towards Israel.
12: You're a country of 9 million people. You can't just kill your way out of solving every single national security problem that you have.
11: Israel wasn't included in that deal.
10: Now, Special Envoy Steve Witkoff is en route to Switzerland, where Jared Kushner is expected to join him, says a U.S. official. Severe weather across the south in the wake of what was Tropical Storm Arthur. In Atlanta, a massive tree came crashing through the roof of Uchenna Godwin Offers rental house.
13: Power is out in the whole place. The house started shaking and the ceiling started opening up.
14: It sounds like loud thunder, but like very close.
10: Trump administration officials insist they no longer plan to distribute money from an anti-weaponization fund stemming from the president's settled lawsuit against the IRS.
15: Judge Leonie Brinkema, who's already issued an injunction blocking the anti-weaponization fund, has said she would dismiss the lawsuit over it if senior Justice Department officials swear in a declaration that it's truly dead. Instead, the department responds to the judge by saying she can't make the officials do that. Rather than putting forward a sworn declaration in her court, they're pointing to Acting Attorney General Todd Blanche's pledge in a congressional hearing that the fund isn't moving forward.
10: ABC Stephen Portnoy. One person dead, more than 90 injured after two passenger trains collided in England north of London Friday. You're listening to ABC News.
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10: Emmy-winning TV director James Burrows has died.
18: Sometimes you want to go where everybody knows your name.
10: Burrows co-created Cheers, directing 243 of the 273 episodes, as well as all 246 episodes of Will and Grace. He also helmed multiple episodes of such hits as Frasier, Friends, Mike and Molly, and the pilots of Two and a Half Men and The Big Bang Theory. Burroughs was 85. Former President Obama and former First Lady Michelle Obama personally greeted the first 100 visitors at the new Obama Presidential Center on the south side of Chicago on Friday. They were then joined by Reading Rainbow host LeVar Burton and read Where the Wild Things Are to 25 kids. For some of the host cities, the World Cup has led to traffic nightmares for locals.
19: World Cup matches are fun for fans, but not so much for commuters. Bob Pishu, an analyst for transportation firm INRIX, says traffic hotspots have popped up.
20: It really was a perfect storm for New York during this last match.
19: Many cities have taken extra steps to prepare.
20: Seattle opened up some lanes of traffic on a major bridge project that they're working. So they're putting that work off. Others are adding transit routes.
19: Pishu's advice, leave early.
20: Add on about 50% of the time it normally takes you.
19: Clara McMichael, ABC News.
10: And I'm Dave Packer, ABC News.
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3: Now, it's Red Eye Radio. Gary McNamara and Eric Harley talk about everything from politics to social issues and news of the day. Whether you're up late or you're just starting your day, welcome to the show. From the Relief Factor Studios, this is Red Eye Radio.
1: All across America, we are Red Eye Radio. He is Eric Harley and I'm Gary McNamara. Welcome and good morning. Thank you so much for being here.
5: Yeah, thanks a lot.
1: A couple of things here. Let's hear from General Jack Keane, who was on Fox News yesterday about the Iran deal. Because I think yesterday was the turning point.
5: It really was.
1: I think, yeah, and then by the afternoon, I think it was the afternoon when Bloomberg put out the 14-point, the actual MOU, and the administration has not said it's not it. And the president has been so quiet on Truth Social on this. It's just amazing. And you've got now is people saying what we said, people that know the president a lot more than we do. Look, if this was a great deal, the president would be out there showing you everything and how, you know, this is a clear victory for the United States. And you just can't do it. But here's Keane yesterday on Fox News.
22: Mm-hmm. Action will be taken. But I can't square some of the things that are coming out of the administration from reliable sources. That's what I find so disturbing. When I heard it from the Iranians, Sean, I dismissed it. I said, well, that's the same nonsense we're always hearing. Well, but when I hear from administration sources some of the things that you have heard of what's in this deal, that makes no sense whatsoever. It's not defensible. I think what the president should do is just let's release it and let people see what's out there so we stop debating about something none of us has seen.
1: Okay, that was before that was, you know, before the Bloomberg thing came out. But, yeah, I mean, that's the whole point. I mean, the how you know it's bogus is when somebody starts promoting something. We're out here to promote the deal.
5: Yeah.
1: And we want to take on everybody who are saying things that are incorrect, and we're going to chastise you for it. Well, why don't you release it?
5: Yeah,
1: you know, right. It's that simple. And you know, I'm amazed. You know, the one thing that is so there are just some things that are so obvious. And we used to say this about Karine Jean-Pierre and about Biden and everything else. But when the president, think about this, we're just a little past Tuesday. And it was on last Thursday that the president said, we're being played for suckers. And so you send J.D. Vance out there, which, by the way, people were making the comparison that Trump sending J.D. Vance out there to defend the indefensible is the same thing as, well, not is the same thing, but is close to Biden sending Kamala Harris out there to be the border czar. you're going to fail on it. But when you got J.D. Vance out there at the same time saying, no, that's Iranian propaganda. That's Iranian propaganda. That's Iranian propaganda. Oh, no. Iran says that they're going to give up the nuclear missile, you know, their nuclear abilities. And we believe they're credible this time. And we believe that you can't sell this crap. And I don't care if you try to sell it with confidence or anger or whatever. You can't sell it.
5: Well, this is looking less like an MOU and more like an IOU. It's about as worthless as an IOU. It means two things, diddly and squat. You know, and here's the thing. Here's the most disappointing part of that. There was real progress. The Ayatollah is dead, as in no longer existing. We set them back at least a decade on their ability to get full nuke weapons. We did some real, real damage. And my question is, what for?
1: And this is this one I want to play you before I told you what he had said about made the comparison to the to the Spurs loss. But this is Real Clear Politics and Tom Bevin yesterday. Here we go.
2: And Israel has been doing, it seems like they've been on sort of their own timeline, their own strategy, while the Trump administration has been working to try and, you know, negotiate their way out of this thing, and Israel is seemingly less interested in that. So you're right. I mean, it could go sideways. We'll see what happens. It does feel to me, I know, you know, the Knicks won their first championship over the weekend, right, beating the Spurs, and it does feel a little bit like the Trump administration is like the Spurs in this scenario. they got out to a 29-point lead, and then now it's like late in the fourth quarter, and it's they've blown the lead somehow. I mean, it just feels like we were in this very, very dominant position initially, and Donald Trump decided to create some space for negotiations, and from that point on, Iran has been sort of stringing us along and waiting us out and doing whatever they can to sort of, you know, gum up the works.
1: Which they've done for 47 years.
2: Well, you know, and to compare it to the NBA Finals even further, you know, Spurs fans had real hope that this could happen.
1: Yeah.
2: I mean, it was only based on a couple of games, but it was real hope that it could happen. And all of a sudden, you know, choking not once but a couple of times along the way. And this impact here, the difference is the Spurs can come back from this down the road and maybe get another championship. I don't know how you come back from this except for one scenario that I've outlined a number of times, and I'll repeat it again. The regime is gone. The uranium is in our hands. Period.
1: Well, as we have said, you know, from the very beginning, when they said, you know, regime change, you know, when the president said last week, he said, I was never concerned with regime change. Of course you were.
2: Yes, you were.
1: It's exactly what you promoted in the 8-minute speech. It's exactly why you took out and continue to take out multiple levels of the top government officials out there.
2: Well, on that
1: morning,
2: that's
1: why you don't do that unless you're attempting to get regime change. So when you don't tell the truth of why you're going to war to the American people, and they sit there and they go, well, obviously it's what you're doing.
2: Well, no, I mean, the morning the Ayatollah was above ground having breakfast, and they knew that, and they went after him. Tell me what the point of that going after the Ayatollah would be if it wasn't regime change.
1: Right. So when you BS like that, people don't buy it. Here's more from General Jack Keane, because he was on Fox News. Mm. He was on Fox Business News over the last couple of days. Here we go.
4: You can't trust him. Why? Because what they're going to want to do is actually go back to all of their strategic objectives.
1: Yeah.
4: They're going to want to reverse what they sign. Mm. That's who they are, and we have to accept that. So therefore, there has to be enforcement and compliance. And that can be there in terms of money. But also, listen, people are forgetting what happened last week. Last week, the Iranians were not moving towards this MOU fast enough. They were tapping us, as the president likes to say. And what did he do? He conducted two strikes against Iran, multiple strikes, two nights' worth of strikes. He was about to do a third when the Iranians said, okay, we're ready to do this. That is still available to him, and I know for a fact he is prepared to use it. And if anybody doubts it, or the Iranians doubt that, how can you dismiss the evidence we had of what he just did last week? So, yes.
1: The only failure of that, of Jack Keane, is you've got this deal, which sucks.
2: Yeah.
1: So if you're saying that he went after them, and then Iran got this deal, they were willing to come to the table, well, my God.
2: Well, but he didn't get anything.
1: Yeah.
2: Tell me what the get is.
1: I do love the remaining Trump people that are trying to spin it.
2: And how they have to. You know, when Scott Pelley talked about McCabe and how impressed he was on being very careful about it, what he could say and couldn't say. And this is kind of that same dance. And I understand in certain positions you kind of have to. But I'm not willing to do that. This is horrible.
5: And it's disappointing coming from this particular president after what this particular president literally accomplished in two major attacks on Iran. Now we're going to be standing with the IRGC. I'm still wondering, we're going to be shaking hands?
1: Yeah.
5: How's that going to work?
1: It is mind-boggling how quickly this happened. How quickly the change happened. Let me just I had the New York Post editorial. Trump's Iran deal gives the Islamic Republic big wins up front and America nothing. Vice President J.D. Vance's sales pitch for the Iran deal is simply terrible, but President Donald Trump's may be worse. Maybe the reporting on what's in the Memorandum of Understanding is wrong, but Team Trump keeps confirming some of the worst news. The best we can tell, the deal does nothing to achieve the aims America started the war with, but does hand Tehran a whole series of gains. Iran gets at least a few billion in immediate funds and can start selling oil right away, which they've already done.
5: Yes.
1: With at least some other sanctions dropped as well. More, Tehran wins unprecedented authority over the Strait of Hormuz,
5: right,
1: and likely locks in Hezbollah's dominance in Lebanon.
5: When I saw that, right, they get to control the Strait of Hormuz?
1: Yep. Recall our goals, a president opened combat seeking to permanently end Iran's nuclear threat and also eliminate its missiles and other offensive capabilities, and we also hope for regime change. The bombing set back its nuke programs, took out a lot of missiles and missile factories, and decapitated most of the regime's top leadership. All the talks since the start of April have done nothing more. Indeed, have only let new Iranian leaders rebuild and regroup, even as the population suffers. Why think they'll change in another 60 days of talking? Vance's happy case is that the big prizes for Iran are contingent on the behavior, as he said on Hannity. If they're willing to behave like a normal country, quit chasing nukes and funding terror, then we're willing to actually fundamentally transform our relationship with them. But that's been true since the 1979 revolution,
5: yeah,
1: and the regime has never gone for it. Trump, talking with Qatar's ruler, actually claimed the regime has changed since we killed off so many leaders, and those who wound up in charge are very rational people, nice to deal with, not radicalized, huh? Its leaders are the Islamic Revolutionary Guard Corps. They're calling the shots over there. The goons are committed to the radical agenda. Vance, Witkoff, and Kushner never talk to them, only to the political fronts for real power. And it's easy to say to be nice when the negotiations are handing you win after win. Trump's proud that Iran promises to stick to only peaceful nuclear programs, but it never stopped making that promise, even after it never ceased to do the opposite. We never had this level of direct communication with the Iranian leadership, Vance bragged on Hannity. Again, they weren't talking to the real leaders, just the front men. Sadder still, he claimed, we're seeing even people that I would have assumed are hardliners who are kind of saying maybe it was a mistake for us to do those things we've done over the last 40 years. Maybe we should have turned over a new leaf with our relationship in the United States. They were slaughtering 40,000 of their own civilians months ago. Suddenly they're going to get normal? No. Hardliner versus moderate is just a good cop, bad cop shtick the Iranians have pulled on Westerners for decades, right along with pretending to regret over the past. It's beyond foolish to think the Iranians have changed just because they say so. But they say that, as I've taught you, that's the thing that boggles my mind, is Vance is out there. Has he no self-awareness? On one hand, he's saying, yeah, that's all propaganda coming from the Iranians. Oh, but we believe the Iranians here, here, here, here, and here. And the claims that they believe them on are absolutely unbelievable. So forget about what we said yesterday. Forget about what the actual is in there. The administration has not said that what was released yesterday is false.
5: Right.
1: But as we said, you don't have to pay attention to what possibly might be in the so-called MOU. All you've got to do is listen to what Trump and Vance are saying, and you're like, for God's sakes, make some kind of consistent sense. You're all over the damn place. And trying to be forceful and arrogant about it doesn't sell it.
6: No, that makes it worse. That makes it worse.
1: Just unbelievable.
6: The confidence meter is at an all-time low with me.
1: Yep.
6: That's a big deal going back to 2016.
1: It's amazing.
6: It just makes me wonder who in the hell's running the show. Is Biden still in charge? This comes off as a Biden-esque deal.
1: Somebody said the other day,
6: is Hunter in charge?
1: No, it was like Obama. Remember, Obama actually ran the Biden administration. Now Obama's running the Trump administration.
6: Well, I think Hunter Biden is running it because somebody's on crack if they wrote this. Hunter Biden's running it.
1: We are Red Eye Radio.
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8: After a round of extreme weather last week in the Midwest, the forecast this week appears quieter.
23: We've got actually some more rain coming back in. Nothing like what we saw last week when we had the excessive rainfall in the central Corn Belt. We're looking at the most, 1 to 2 inches of rain across parts of the Midwest. Coverage will be much more scattered than last week. And in most cases, it will be beneficial rainfall, maintaining adequate to locally surplus topsoil moisture for these rapidly growing corn and soybeans.
8: USDA meteorologist Brad Rippey says the recent moisture is also benefiting Midwestern pastures this time of year.
23: And everything is really coming up roses for the Midwest as we head into some of these key weeks in the development season for corn and soybeans. So no changes, and temperatures are going to stay at a very reasonable level, and we should get a bit more moisture as we head on through the middle part of June.
8: I'm Rod Bain reporting for the U.S. Department of Agriculture in Washington, D.C.
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0: We are Red Eye Radio. He's Eric Carly, and I'm Gary McNamara. You know, and that's the only defense so far is that, you know, stop speculating on what the deal is. That's why we have said that then put out the deal. Then put out the deal now.
1: Why would you wait if you've already e-signed the deal and it's a great deal? Why would you wait to release it? Somebody tell me, give me a good answer. And, you know, I mean, there was, we played the audio cut before. It's, well, they want to do the proper presentation. No, I don't buy that.
0: Shaking hands with representatives of the Iranian Revolutionary Guard. If you're a Trump supporter, do you agree with that?
1: If you're looking for cheerleaders, you found the wrong radio show.
0: Yeah. And as we have said, we started yesterday. Doesn't even matter what's in the deal. We're judging them by what they're saying.
1: I voted for this guy multiple times.
0: Yeah, so did I.
1: I want him to win.
0: Yep.
1: This brings my confidence to a new low.
0: Yeah. And as we've stated, it's up to them to not keep us guessing. And so you've got the source stories out there, as we know, which can be wrong, and we've always admitted that. But since it was released, the Bloomberg released it, and then other media picked up the 14 points. It exists out there. You can read it yourself. The administration has not said that that is false.
1: Yeah.
0: And they've had plenty of time to do it, and you know this administration does. So we have stated, we read it, we didn't see anything about Israel in it to begin with, but we're judging them by what they're saying. And for them to be out there, Vance is out there promoting a deal and criticizing the critics while not telling you what's in the deal and telling you that it's a great deal without letting you see the deal. And it's our fault?
1: Yeah. Why are you complaining?
0: Yeah.
1: That's my question.
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0: ABC News, I'm Dave Packer. President Trump Friday touting the deal with Iran that's reopened a key shipping channel.
1: Those ships are flowing out of the Hormuz Strait like nobody's ever seen before, actually. There were a lot of them, about 700 of them, and they're pouring out. The oil is all over the place.
0: But those negotiations with Iran are on pause. Iran wants Israel to stop attacking Hezbollah. Now Special Envoy Steve Witkoff is en route to Switzerland, where Jared Kushner is expected to join him, says a U.S. official. The remnants of Tropical Storm Arthur battering parts of the southeastern United States, heavy rain sparking flash flood and tornado warnings along the Gulf Coast. The Trump administration officials saying that they insist there no longer is a plan to distribute money from an anti-weaponization fund stemming from President Trump's settled lawsuit against the IRS, but the Justice Department officials there won't swear to that in court. One person dead, more than 90 injured after two passenger trains collided in England north of London.
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15: We are Red Eye Radio. He's Eric Carly and I'm Gary McNamara. Welcome and good morning. 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Yeah, the entire thing of well, they haven't released it, so nobody should be talking about it. and you guys shouldn't be talking about it, well, then they shouldn't be talking about it.
5: They're the ones promoting it.
15: Yeah, they're promoting it. And so as we, and we pointed out that what Vance, you know, promoted, no Republican is making that case that it's U.S. taxpayer dollars for the $300 billion. We don't know where it's going to get. Where are you going to get $300 billion in investment into Iran? That's going to be interesting.
5: Yeah.
15: What private organization is going to say, let's invest money into the private sector of the Iran run by the Iranian Revolutionary Guard? But as we said, we've been commenting the majority of it. Now, we bring you the news. We're not going to not tell you that Bloomberg and other media outlets have released what the 14-point plan is. And when we see what the 14-point memorandum of understanding is, and we read it, it's exactly what the critics have speculated is in it.
5: Yeah, right.
15: So the early leaks, if this is what it is, and the administration has not come out, because it's been out for what now? 9-10 hours?
5: Yeah.
15: There's nobody saying, look, that's not it. It's wrong. You guys are wrong on it. You haven't heard that. And so, you know, we go by, we report the news to you, and yeah, we'll throw out a little speculation, if, when, whatever. But the thing that really gets us is the things that President Trump and J.D. Vance are actually saying, what they're saying in their own words. Here's another one. This was the worst of the president yesterday. Here we go. Right. Talking about Israel, because he's attempting to make Israel the bad guy in all of this.
5: Yeah.
15: Here we go.
9: Israel's fighting Hezbollah too long, and too many people are being killed. And you don't have to knock down an apartment house every time you're looking for somebody, because there are a lot of people in those apartment houses, and they're not all Hezbollah, that I can tell you.
15: He's trying to make the case, and then he goes on to suggest that the former al-Qaeda head of Syria should be disarming Hezbollah instead, which was just the most bizarre statement that you could possibly make. But he's he's implying that Israel targets civilians.
5: Right. Right.
15: Reprehensible. Absolutely reprehensible. That's got nothing to do with speculation. He said it.
5: Yep.
15: It's pure BS. And like you, I voted for him 3 times. But I don't care. If you're going to be a tribal person, if you're going to sit there, I adore this person, they can never do wrong, then you're a moron.
5: I don't know why you wouldn't question all of this.
15: Right.
5: The people come and go. The people are fallible. The ideas remain. That's what this nation was founded on. And it doesn't matter what your name is and if I voted for you or not. If I disagree, you're going to hear about it. Right. It's what I do for a living. And if I didn't do it for a living, you'd still hear about it, because I'd probably be on my rooftop.
15: Well, you know what you haven't heard in the last couple of days, or I've seen at all on social media? Because I try to read as many comments as I can, just to get an idea of how people are, you know, are thinking. I haven't seen one in the last 48 hours about, but it's the art of the deal, and he's playing fifth dimensional chess.
5: No, okay.
15: None of that.
5: All right.
15: You've heard more of.
5: No, this
15: is the art of the Costanza deal.
5: Yeah.
15: Going backwards.
5: Well, the only thing I've heard is, why do you keep complaining about the deal? Because it sucks. You know, this steak isn't steak, it's chicken. I ordered steak, but man, I guess I won't complain.
15: You know, and by the way, we do know, for example, like, you know, with the oil, that's in the 14-point, we know they sold oil yesterday.
5: Yeah.
15: So we know they're getting partial sanctions relief.
5: Right.
15: But I want to get back to this, because this is the one thing, and this is what J.D. Vance, you know, was talking about. Mm-hmm. This seems to be his major talking point. Mm-hmm. It's not taxpayer funds. And on this score, the Washington Free Beacon's Adam Credo, and this goes back to Andrew McCarthy's column yesterday, reports that the Trump's White House emphasis that Iran is merely getting its own money back, not taxpayer funds. How stupid do they think they are?

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2: Because the only way to reinstill confidence on this entire thing in a person like me is to come back November 4th or whenever it's going to be, take out the regime, take the uranium. That's not going to happen. I'm not putting a dime on that bet.
3: You just reminded me of something that I saw from an Israeli media outlet. Did I save it? I think I did. I don't know where it is. Wow, I thought I saved it. It was from an Israeli news service that said, "We are such big supporters of Trump. Either this is the worst deal ever, or hopefully we just pray he's setting them up to justify the bombing the hell out of them down the road."
2: That's a possibility.
3: But they said that's our hope. They're not too confident about it because of what has been going on, and the fact that they made the memorandum of understanding. And the fact is, we all know that they know that prices are killing them.
2: Yeah.
3: In the polling, you can't get much lower than everyone, including Republicans, judging Trump on the economy. And I'm talking about Rasmussen, all the Republican polls. It's not just, I don't trust any of the polls. The one poll I pay attention to the most is Rasmussen, to see how that moves, because that's a Republican a pollster. In the last couple of weeks, he has broken the record for lowest in the second term in the Republican poll, and lowest is the economy.
2: Yep.
3: But as you said, this is a president that was elected on strong foreign policy and the economy and the border.
2: Yeah. Look, I have a number of theories that could work to support, if I wanted to be in the cheerleader crowd, to say what this deal might set up. I'm not in the mood. I'm not going to do that. Show me. Show me. And I don't think there should be wherever we are, we're less than 150 days from Election Day. I don't think you give them the room between now and Election Day, because there's no telling what Iran could do. Iran sees this as a win. You're not going to convince me that the regime is a new type of regime. This is an all new regime.
3: This is from, I was looking at the news and commentary on Israel. It's called Mossad Commentary. Iran firing multiple drones and ships at Hormuz every night since the agreement is signed. U.S. shooting UAVs down before they threaten vessels, source tells NBC. What was the other one that I was looking at the other day, or it was the one thing that they had said here, is where they were like, look, we're pro Trump. Can't see it here. I saw it yesterday, and then I didn't save it for some reason, but they were the ones that were saying, we support Trump. We hope that, our only hope is that this has got to be something to completely wipe them out in
2: a setup
3: in a few months, because this turn doesn't make any kind of sense at all.
2: Look, if you want to talk about propaganda and psyops and how this could set them up to give them false confidence,

0: regime, false confidence in order to move in a certain direction. And when you see them moving in that direction, you go in and you take them out. I'm not going to tell you you're wrong because I don't know what the future is.
1: Right, but we shouldn't be doing this because we've been told we shouldn't be speculating.
0: I know. Yeah. Well, and I've talked about how after, you know, in the first couple of weeks, when the bombing settled and they hit the pause button, I said, well, for intel purposes, that's almost necessary because you need to knock on doors and find out who's in charge, who's still around. You know, Trump says he's being told, or the media, in fact, is doing stories. They're being told by their spokesman that the new Ayatollah doesn't want nukes, doesn't want this, doesn't want. We haven't seen him.
1: Yeah.
0: So I don't know what's real, what isn't real. What I do know that is that if you're going to, because on the propaganda front, just imagine that this is propaganda and setting up false hopes for Iran so that they'll make a move so you can take them out. That would be a strategy. But why aren't you on Sunday night? You should have had a primetime address announcing it bigger than ever. In fact, you would go bigger on promoting it in order to give them false confidence.
1: I found it. It's from 10 hours ago. We are huge supporters of Trump, but the current situation does not align with the man we all know. Either there has been a huge shift within himself, or he is setting up Iran for another massive round of Hellfire missiles. Please, God, we hope the latter. But the fact is, why would you need another 60 days to do it? You don't need another 60 days to do it. That's the whole point.
0: Yeah,
1: there's no need.
0: You don't. See, here's the thing. 60 days almost gets you to the election. I think we're 140-something days out. 120 days almost gets you to election. So right before the election, something's going to happen one way or the other, or are we going to kick the can again? I can't tell you. What I can tell you is that this doesn't pass the smell test. A lot like that beef jerky I've been eating in the studio when the mics are off. You really don't like that at all.
1: It's quite pungent.
0: Oh my gosh, it's great. I love it. Your taste buds do. It's Dorito.
1: What about your nostrils?
0: It's Dorito. Oh, I love the smell of it because I know what I'm about to eat. Oh my gosh, I could live on it. I'm taking it to an island. If that's all I get, that and one Carpenter's album, that's all I need.
1: We are Red Eye Radio.
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25: For the ninth year in a row, Finland has been named the happiest country in the world. That's according to the World Happiness Report put out every year by the Wellbeing Research Center at the University of Oxford in the UK. Two other Nordic nations, Iceland and Denmark, came in at numbers 2 and 3. Now, having spent quite a bit of time in these countries over my 2.5 decades as a journalist, I can tell you that this is not at all that surprising. There's an entirely different way of thinking in these countries. We before me, you might say. In other words, the mentality is less adversarial and much more, we're all in this together. One other interesting thing that came up was that no matter where someone lived, the more time they spent on social media, the less happy they were. Want to smile? It's simple. Put your phone away for a bit. I'm Dr. Sanjay Gupta, helping you live a better life.
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1: Beer Red Eye Radio, he's Eric Harley, and I'm Gary McNamara. One thing we know is that the $300 billion whatever investment fund down the road, here's General Jack Keane about that in the Iran MOU.
28: You can't have a nuclear deal for 10, 20 years, similar to the JCPOA. And the funding is real. There's a $300 billion investment fund. Who cares where the money comes from? If it doesn't come from the United States, I get that. Of course it shouldn't. But it shouldn't come from anybody. I mean, when we recovered Germany and Japan, the Nazis weren't in charge. The Japanese imperialists weren't in charge. Here, The Iranians are in charge. The killers and thugs are still in charge. We don't give them that money because what are they going to do with it? They're going to recover everything we've taken away from them. Who cares whether it's coming from the Arabs, from the Qataris, or whatever? They don't get it. They shouldn't get any of it.
2: There you go.
0: Yeah.
2: That's, yeah. And that part we know is true because Vance has verified that.
0: Yeah.
2: And so, you know, again, it's just like, it's just, it's, and the thing is when they say they don't get any of it, but they have. We've allowed them to get oil money already. They've already,
0: right.
2: I guess two tankers, they've already sold the oil, as we found out yesterday, and other things just for signing the memorandum of understanding.
0: Right.
2: And so you can't win this argument with the Republican Party.
0: No.

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5: From ABC News, I'm Chuck Severson. The FBI offers a $25,000 reward for an arrest in Kansas City, interstate shootings. ABC News Chief Investigative Correspondent Aaron Katursky.
6: Kansas City police say Oscar Sanchez Munoz shot five people, killing one and injuring four others.
7: They were driving down the highway or roadway when one or more shots were fired into their vehicles.
6: Police descended on two homes where they thought Sanchez Munoz could be. One caught fire, at the other, spent shells from the ammunition police used to get inside, littering the ground. Several windows shattered. A search of the place ended, though, with no sign of the suspect.
5: There continues to be flash flooding emergencies across parts of the South after violent storms. A shouting match at the UN over accusations that Israeli soldiers and settlers have committed sexual violence against Palestinians. Israeli Ambassador Danny Danon and United Nations Special Representative Vanessa Fraser.
8: It should not be personal.
9: You're part of the bullying.
8: I have a point of order.
9: Shame on you.
8: I have a point of order.
9: You spoke,
8: I will not walk out.
5: Arguing in a meeting yesterday, just weeks after the UN added Israel to a list of countries suspected of committing sexual violence in war zones. A federal judge has rejected former President Joe Biden's attempt to block the Trump administration from releasing to a conservative group recordings that Biden made with a ghostwriter. The judge says the public interest outweighed whatever privacy rights Biden had, but she put her ruling on hold for up to 3 weeks so Biden can appeal. Republicans in Congress demanded the recordings after the judge declined to file charges against Biden over whether he improperly had classified documents in his possession. World Cup fever spreads after the U.S. men's soccer team defeated Australia 2-0 in Seattle yesterday. Cody McClary of Texas among the visitors in the World Cup host city.
9: We love it. This weather is amazing. It's like 100 back home, so this is great.
5: It's the first time since 1930 the U.S. men have won their first two games. You're listening to ABC News.
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5: Time is up for TikTok, says Florida's top prosecutor, announcing a lawsuit against the tech giant to force changes to restrict access by children to inappropriate content.
12: We want to make sure that they're limiting young teenagers and kids from accessing these sites, that they've got proper parental controls in place, and that they're doing content moderation sufficiently to identify where child predators are going after kids.
5: Florida State Attorney General James Uthmeyer says social media companies are making billions. TV director and creative executive James Burrows has died. He helped steer Cheers, Taxi, Friends, Will and Grace, and other series. Burrows was 85. In the Revenue to the Rescue Department, ABC's Wayne Cabot.
13: One of the few black-owned banks in the U.S. is introducing a debit card aimed at helping single mothers who live in government-subsidized housing escape poverty. The Bank King Card debit card makes a donation from every account opened to nonprofits that will steer the funding to needy families.
5: Who knew that creating these colors to eat just isn't easy? ABC's Jim Ryan.
14: As M&M's prepares to celebrate its 85th anniversary this August, the Mars Candy Company plans to debut a new version of the popular treat without artificial dyes. But there's a problem. Mars admits that creating brown and blue naturally has been a challenge and will require more workshopping before they're ready for a full six-color rollout.
5: Chuck Sievertson, ABC News.
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17: How did I lose weight? And I did. Lean, right here. I did. I love this stuff. Listen, Brickhouse Nutrition been with me for a long time. So chatting with Miles, I'm up at like 235. True story, I never minded being 235, but you know what minded? My knees that were falling apart and my back. I'm like, I don't know what, before I started really lifting, probably about 190. So 235 was a lot. I said, I got to lose some LBs, Miles. 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
0: Holding the powerful accountable from Washington, D.C. to right here in southern New England. This is 10 News Conference with Gene Valicente.
19: Good morning, everybody. I'm Gene Valicente in a different studio. This is not the 10 News Conference studio because we're starting a new show called Off Script June 29th on Coastal ABC. We want to give you a little preview. There'll be politics and a lot more, too. All right, off the bat, here's my interview with Lieutenant Governor Sabina Matos. She wants another term, and she says she deserves it. Lieutenant Governor Sabina Matos is with me because she wants another term. She That's wants right. another 4 years. Lieutenant Governor Sabina Matos, welcome in. Nice to have you.
20: Thank you, Jim. It's great to be here.
19: Let's get right to it.
20: Yes.
19: This would be, how many years have you served already?
20: A little bit over 5 years.
19: Right.
20: I started in 21. Yes.
19: So you got a full term and then you got some of Governor McKee's...
20: That is correct. Yes.
19: Come to power thing. All right. Yes. Now, I remember, when he went with you, mm-hmm. he was going after the Hispanic vote, correct? Mm-hmm. And you were going to deliver that for him. It's my sense, not so much now. Something's happened between the two of you. You're not as close. I don't see you with him as much. What happened?
20: Jim, it's just what happens within the office of governor, lieutenant governor. Yeah. Governor McKee and I had the best working relationship of any governor, lieutenant governor had in the state of Rhode Island.
19: Right.
20: Look at the history. But at the end of the day, it's just the way how we elect the offices. They're elected separate. We're separate in the primary, separate in the general. We should look at ways how we change the way how we elect the office of the governor, lieutenant governor. Massachusetts has a really good model. They run separate in the primary, but for the general, they're part of one team. The lieutenant governor is part of the governor cabinet. Mm-hmm. In Rhode Island, it's not like that.
19: You want to run as a ticket?
20: I think we should do that. Okay, we should change the laws in the state of Rhode Island, the constitution, so the office run as a ticket.
19: The first time you ran with McKee, it was sort of a ticket. He took you everywhere. We would joke, you go to the opening of an envelope. you were tied at the hip.
20: Yes.
19: And then when he got in, the honeymoon was on. But then what happened between you two? It's not the same.
20: It's not the same. As I said, there's nothing. I have regular check-in with the governor.
19: Yeah.
20: We have check-ins regularly. Whenever I have a concern, I bring it directly to him.
19: Okay.
20: So we have that connection, that relationship. But it's just the nature of the office, Jim.
19: Okay. The nature of the office is it kind of gets derided as an office that's a waste of money. You have no real responsibilities. Mm-hmm. Everything is advisory this, advisory mm-hmm. that. So go ahead, make the case.
20: I make the case. I'm going to make the case first that we always should have an office of lieutenant governor mm-hmm. here in the state of Rhode Island. The last thing you want to see happening is that when we have a crisis or it's a transition, you don't want people playing politics. We should know the rules. Who's going to be the governor if the governor's not available? Yeah. Who's the lieutenant governor? We should always have a lieutenant governor. And I actually have to push back. My office is very active in the 39 cities and towns, mm-hmm. making sure that we're listening directly to the people of the state of Rhode Island. Besides the different councils that I chair, that the Long-Term Care Coordinated Council, the Small Business Advocacy Council, the Emergency Management, you have seen me there whenever there's an emergency together with the governor and the director of emergency management. But besides that, I've been attracting new businesses to the state of Rhode Island, new investors. And in doing that work, I discovered this challenge that we're having in which big supermarkets are basically blocking competition.
19: Right.
20: And I started working on that, and the legislation just got passed, and it's going to be signed by the governor.
1: Don't you think it's an office in search of a mission? For example, by the way, would you feel the same if a Republican was to prevail? Would you say, oh, well, whatever it is, we need a, because that would be a Republican maybe replacing a Democrat. Would you feel the same way?
20: Correct. And that's why I'm telling you that we have to change the way how we elect the office of a lieutenant governor. We have to make sure that the lieutenant governor and the governor
1: are being
20: elected together as part of a team.
1: So you would guarantee it should always be the same party?
20: Correct,
1: okay.
20: Yes.
1: Well, whoever prevails.
20: Yes.
1: All right. Now, listen, you had a very rocky run when you ran for Congress with the election fraud allegations. Have you been able to shake that? Do you think the voters are going to forgive you for that? Now, I know you say that wasn't me. Those were people operating on my behalf, but I had no knowledge of what they were doing. It was wrong.
20: Yeah.
1: Can you shake that?
20: Well, the first of all is I always take ownership because this was my campaign. Mm-hmm. And as you know, I always cooperated with investigation. And the two individuals that were responsible have been held accountable. And I'm glad that it happens because the voters here in Rhode Island should know. Everyone that's going out to vote should know that the vote is going to count and that we have fair elections.
1: Okay.
20: So that's why I was always supportive of the investigation. As you know, I was never charged with a crime. It was just these two individuals. I learned my lessons from that.
1: Yep.
20: And let me tell you, I learned my lessons. And I'm not having a campaign that is consultant heavy, right? I'm not planning on hiring consultants to handle signatures. I'm going to be doing this with volunteers, people that care about me and about my campaign and care about the people of the state of Rhode Island.
1: You really got beat up. And like, listen, people were, it was a fodder for jokes, the radio and everything. And I told some of them. I know you listened to me in the morning.
20: Yes.
1: Do you want to push back on that?
20: No, actually,
1: go ahead.
20: Can I give you another joke?
1: Do it.
20: So recently, I went to the Smithfield Senior Center.
1: Yeah.
20: And a gentleman that was there as a veteran, he came over and he said, oh, I'm so sorry for everything that you went through. And I told him, thank you for saying that. But, you know, I signed up for that, right?
1: Yeah.
20: And he tells me, but it feels like you signed up to be a speed bump.
1: Okay.
20: From that point on, I'm feeling all the cars going over me. So I'll give you another joke. It was a rough time. Honestly, it was a rough time for me and my family. It was mentally draining. It was really hard to go through that process.
1: Well, that's the business we've chosen, right? This is a tough game.
20: Yeah, it's a tough game.
1: You've got a couple of tough opponents. First of all, in the primary, Sy Camps of Orvong, young man out of Newport, councilman, he wants it. And he's working for it, and he's raising money. Is he a young man in a hurry? Is he seasoned enough to take your position?
20: Well, he's not the only candidate. There's two more candidates also running the primary.
1: Who's the other Democrat?
20: Is that a councilwoman? So a councilwoman from Providence, and a former state senator from Barrington. So it's going to be a four-way race. I know that everybody is working hard to get their message across. I think that I have done the work of going to the 39 cities and towns, talking to the voters, making sure that people know that the office is responding to their need, working to address the high prices of food in our community, fighting greed, corporate greed from the supermarkets, but also creating a program to help all the individuals that are planning to retire and they don't have a succession plan in place, creating the Center for Employee Ownership to ensure that they will sell those companies to the employees.
1: Yeah. Let me just, corporate greed, what do you mean? Stop and Shop, they're a good corporate neighbor. Dave's Market, this Market Basket, who are you talking about?
20: Well, just what we discovered in Woonsocket. We were trying to bring a supermarket to a community that is a food desert, right?
1: Yeah.
20: And what we discovered is that Woonsocket was a food desert because the big corporations, when they left Woonsocket, because they felt that they were not making enough money, they sold that building with a restricted covenant that would not allow another supermarket to open in there. That is not fair. A community of 45,000 people, right, in which 3 out of 5 don't have transportation, should not be penalized and left without access to fresh food.
1: So this is an area you see a niche for yourself, of food deserts, unfairness where there's no supermarket, prices, things like that.
20: Yeah,
1: this is what you're carving out.
20: Yeah, and corporate greed. Let me tell you. Yeah. And as I've been speaking to the different groups in different communities, when I'm talk about this work that I'm doing, two things are coming up that people in the room tell me. What about the pharmacies, independent pharmacies? And the other one is, what about the doctor practices? This was new to me.
1: Yeah.
20: When a big corporation comes and buy doctors. practices, they put restrictions about who can practice around their area. This is something else that we have to look into. So there's a lot of work to be done still.
1: With regard to pharmacies, there are about 12 or 13 left, independent pharmacies, and they're very angry at CVS. They say that's the bully in town. Are you willing to take on CVS if you want to talk about corporate greed, the opioid crisis and everything?
20: I'm going to look to see who is creating these deserts for the independent pharmacies. Whoever has a restricted covenant, that's the next thing I'm going to look into.
1: Let's be fair to CVS and others. You know, they close drugstores in high crime areas because they say they're ripping us off. I can't run here, high crime areas. Is that a factor that you're willing to look at in a fair light?
20: What I can tell you is it's not just CVS. I had had conversations with investors. Remember, I was in the Providence City Council. Okay. I have negotiated deals. I was as a president of the Providence City Council with investors, people that want to come and invest in our state. The one complaint that I normally get is they're concerned with the when we grant a tax stabilization agreement to someone because we're picking winners and losers. So that's one of the feedback that I get. The other feedback that I get, they're very concerned with shoplifting. This is something that is affecting not just CVS, but many, many other retailers. So this is something that we really have to address.
1: Okay, let's go back to side camps of Oura Vong. Are you willing to take it to him if he becomes your most serious opponent? Is he a young man in a hurry? Does he have the seasoning? Side camps of Oura Vong.
20: I will say that considering him, just I have two other opponents. It's three opponents. I'm taking my three opponents very seriously.
1: And
20: right?
1: what about the Republican John Laughlin? Should you prevail in the primary, John Laughlin says, I've got a great idea. We're going to turn it into an inspector general's office. We're going to get a good bang for our buck. We need that. We want that. What's wrong with that?
20: Well, I agree with that. And the General Assembly already create an inspection general. So I think that's already done. I saw John the other day, and I told him, let me get through the Democrats, and then I come to you.
1: But he says, oh, no, let me do it in my office. This is different than what the legislature is contemplating. Is he right in that, or is he staying in your lane?
20: No, if you see what the Attorney General said, honestly, he will have to need a bigger budget in order to turn the office of lieutenant governor into dispensary general. And the other thing is, he has to make sure that he can have subpoena power, you know? And is the General Assembly going to give him that?
1: Are you going to debate your primary opponents?
20: Oh, yes.
1: Right here, we invite
20: you. Right here.
1: You're coming to Channel 10?
20: I'm coming here.
1: All right. And then the general election, of course, you'll follow up.
20: Oh, yes, definitely.
1: Should you prevail?
20: Yeah.
17: How did I lose weight? And I did. Lean, right here. I did. I love this stuff. Listen, Brickhouse Nutrition been with me for a long time. So chatting with Miles, I'm up at like 2:35. True story, I never minded being 2:35, but you know what minded? 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So 2:35 was a lot. 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
19: Welcome back to 10 News Conference in another studio. This is my off-script studio because we're starting a new show June 29th, off-script on Coastal ABC. Want to give you a little taste of it right here on Saturday and Sunday mornings. One of my guests was Ray McKay. He's the Republican running against Jack Reed. Heavy lift? Yes. But he says it's time. It's certainly a heavy lift. Would you concede that?
21: It is a challenge. Yes,
19: okay.
21: It is.
19: Yeah.
21: Yes, it is. The state's a purple state. It's not blue anymore. You're taking a look at where the vote's going in 24 with Donald Trump taking 42% of the state.
19: Yep.
21: It's changing. The Rhode Islanders are feeling the pain. They've got the bridge problems and everything else. They're right. Looking for change.
19: Is it changing enough, though, to oust Jack Reed, senior senator? It's almost, I would say impossible, but look, you're in it.
21: Yes.
19: You think you have to really give people a reason to take out Jack Reed. It's tough to unseat an incumbent.
21: It is tough to unseat an incumbent.
19: Yeah.
21: We now have his record that he has. He's got a record to run on.
19: Yeah.
21: And I've got a record to run against. I've been active in Rhode Island for 3 decades.
19: Mm-hmm.
21: So I know the state. I lived here all my life. I'm an 11-year Army veteran. I'm a constitutional conservative. So I believe in the supporting the two-A, where Jack is against it. And being a West Point graduate, I'm surprised.
19: Yeah, the Second Amendment you're talking about.
21: Yes, sir.
19: It's going to become an issue in our gubernatorial race. All right, Jack Reed will say, listen, he brings home the bacon. There's not a grant that he doesn't have his name on. Small state. We got oversized COVID money, and
21: yes,
19: that's largely credited to Jack Reed. Go ahead. What's the reason to kick him out?
21: So the reason to kick him out is his other policies. Money is one thing. You take a look at the money delivered for the Washington Bridge, $79 million,
19: right.
21: And now the bridge is closed. What good did that money do us? So there's no checks and balances to what he does.
19: Yeah, all right, hold on. Let me just go over the bridge a little.
21: Sure.
19: Figuratively, not literally. Yeah.
21: Yes, of course.
19: We know what happened with the bridge. The bridge went down. The bad part of the bridge is gone. We're rebuilding the new bridge, and Jack Reed will say, I'm getting you the money to rebuild it. What?
21: He's going to try.
19: What's the beef?
21: He's going to try. He has to get it through Washington. He has to get it through the Trump administration. So he's just a voice down there.
19: Yeah.
21: And they keep pounding on the Trump administration. We see what just happened this week where the president had to call him out for supporting the Iranians rather than supporting the Americans.
19: Well, hold on. That's your take on it.
21: Oh,
19: I don't know that Jack
21: take.
19: Reed would say that I'm supporting the Iranians. Jack Reed said we never had to go into this war to begin with. It wasn't broken. The Obama deal had it under control. Trump went into the China factory, broke the pot, and now he's gluing it back together. He's saying we squandered our treasure. And it's just a mess. Now, just today, before you came in here, Donald Trump said, well, I took a look at this memorandum of understanding, and if I don't like it, I'm going to go back to bombing them again.
21: Yes.
19: Didn't that strengthen Jack Reed's position?
21: Not really. And I say this because negotiations are about movement and counter-movements.
19: Yeah.
21: And so nothing's done until it's done. So everybody, every side is trying to position themselves correctly. And you want to go from a side of strength as much as possible.
19: Mm-hmm.
21: And that's what the president's trying to do. And when you have the Congress undermining him, let him negotiate. Okay? Number one, we're not at war because Congress declares war.
19: Yeah.
21: So we're not at war. So we need to stop that mm-hmm. right now. And the president, again, if it doesn't seem like it's a good fit, it's not a good fit.
19: Is it a little strong to say Jack Reed's rooting for the Iranians? I mean,
21: you take a look at it. No, I don't think it is strong. I you've got a president of the United States where you're just happy if he fails, and that's what Jack Reed. Jack Reed is okay if President Trump fails. That is what their whole policy is, and that's what the Democrats are hanging the 26 midterm elections on. Because ask them what their policy is. Their policy is Trump is bad. The orange man is bad.
19: Mm-hmm.
21: Okay. I'm glad that the orange man is bad.
19: Yeah.
21: What are you going to do for America?
19: Are you full MAGA? Are you back to president or some stuff that you stand up to him and say, I don't like what you're doing here. I don't think you ought to tear down the East Wing. I don't think you ought to hold UFC fights on the South Lawn or put your name on the Kennedy Center. I don't think you should do any of that. Are you brave enough to say that?
21: I'm brave enough to say some things.
19: Yeah.
21: I like a lot of his policies. Sometimes I just wish he wouldn't tweet at 2:00 in the morning.
19: Okay.
21: There is no 100% in life. Donald Trump, the question is, are you MAGA? And this is good for the Democrats because they've painted it such that if you're MAGA, you're bad. So if they tag me as MAGA, they just did everybody's homework. He's MAGA, he's bad. You don't have to look at me. You don't have to look at my policies. You know I'm MAGA, so I have to be bad. To be honest with you, Gene, I was MAGA before MAGA was a thing. I'm a constitutional conservative. I believe in the American dream. Mm-hmm. I believe in my kids succeeding in life. I got my one of my daughters is in Minnesota, a small business owner. I want Americans to succeed.
19: Yeah, and so if somebody says, oh, you're MAGA, you're okay with that?
21: I'm fine with that.
19: You're fine with that. Do you think that's a liability, though, in Rhode Island? I know you said better than 40% of people voted for him, but that means 60% didn't. Is that a liability?
21: I don't think it's a liability because people in Rhode Island want to succeed in life. Mm-hmm. They want America to be great. They want the good education system. They want their children to succeed in life. Because if the children are succeeding in life, parents don't have to worry about it as they get older.
19: Mm-hmm. Have you challenged Jack Reed to a debate? Do you think he'll accept it?
21: We've got a way. I don't think he'll accept anything until he's done with his primary.
19: Right. Tell me a little bit about Ray McKay.
21: Originally from Providence, okay. Living in Warwick now. Father and stepfather of four, grandfather of 13. I'm glad to see that the children told me we're done, so Christmas is not going to get more expensive. Constitutional conservative Republican. Mm-hmm. I've been active with the state party since 1998. When I first ran for office, state senate, against William Waleska, God rest his soul.
19: Yeah.
21: He was a good man. And there's one thing that I bring to the table. I don't have a problem, when a Democrat is a good person and they have good policies. If they have bad policies, we're going to discuss it and we can go back and forth. And that's what I bring to the table. The campaign's about life, liberty, and pursuit of happiness for all Rhode Islanders, not just those politically connected.
19: Personal, professional experience, you bring what to the table?
21: So, personal and professional, 11-year Army veteran, and then 26 years with the City of Warwick as the network and telecommunications manager. I was the computer geek that kept the city running, 32 mm-hmm. buildings, 1,400 employees at the heyday.
19: Right.
21: Obviously, it's a lot less than it is now, as far as employees are concerned, but built all the fiber networks and everything else. So I bring the intelligence and the understanding of AI to the table.
19: Your view of things as a conservative Republican, you call yourself a constitutionalist. How do you suppose that Rhode Island got so far away from your view of things? How did we get to actually maybe possibly electing Democratic socialists? Maybe as the next mayor of Providence, and you've got some to the far left in the legislature. What do you think happened here? Why are we so out of step with, let's say, a place like Florida or any other red place? What's the gap?
21: I think the gap has to do where it goes back to the 70s, where everything started to shift and change.
19: Yeah.
21: And what we were pushing, the ideology that we were pushing, that the government is okay for you from cradle to grave. And the reality is it's not. And we're seeing us falter. This year's budget, $15.23 billion, highest in New England for a single state like our size. So we got away from the basics. We got away from taking care of ourselves, and we need to go back to the basics.
19: 30 seconds left. What kind of money have you raised? What kind of a real effort are you making?
21: So right now I'm over $250,000 raised, mm-hmm. and I've got to raise another million over the summer.
19: Okay, Ray McKay, he's a Republican running for U.S. Senate against Jack Reed. Ray, thanks for coming in. Good luck with you.
4: 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That's the Realtor difference. The housing market could be reignited if the Fed cuts interest rates, as much as some think. Jonathan Miller, president and appraiser Miller Samuel, says any little drop in mortgage rates from here will trigger a jump in sales as buyers flood in.
7: Even if rates only went down to 6.25, you know, not even cracking 6, I see this as incremental improvement, that as rates fall, more and more people are tipped into the purchase market.
4: But Miller also warns this could end up making homes less affordable for some, because
7: I think you're going to end up seeing a big surge in demand, which is probably, with inventory still being inadequate in many markets, still causing prices to rise.
4: On the other hand, he says the rush into purchases could cause rents to drop. And that's the Bloomberg Real Estate Report. I'm Denise Pellegrini.
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19: Welcome back to 10 News Conference. I want to give you a little taste this morning of my new show, Off Script, with Gene Valicenti. One of my guests was Sal Corio. He's the great auctioneer around town. And in Rhode Island, if you're selling a building, you want to have Sal on your side. Well, the state knows that. The state is unloading the old medical examiner's building in the shadow of the state house. Sal has that, too. Did you do the walkthrough of the medical examiner's old laboratories?
8: I did. I did about a week and a half, 2 weeks ago, I did a walkthrough with the state.
19: Yeah, with drawers and everything, Sal, freezers?
8: Well, there are coolers on the,
19: coolers,
8: the I believe that was on the ground floor, there were coolers.
19: Right. Does that come with this?
8: Everything that's in the building is coming with the building.
19: Right.
8: So the first, each, just about every floor has laboratories on either side of the building. You know, most of what's left in the building are lots of cabinetry, lab cabinetry, soapstone countertops, and you know, each you know, from what I've been told, each floor of this building was dedicated to a certain type of lab, whether it be toxicology or DNA, and the ground floor was where it was more for either human remains or for the medical examiner.
19: Well, it served its purpose, I suppose. And now the state's putting it up for auction. You have it. What are they hoping to get out of this? And who's going to go in there? Or maybe it's a tear down? What's the future of that building?
8: Well, I think the building could be repurposed. Personally, I think the building could be repurposed. The building consists of about 78,000 square feet. But the location is, you know, what's the old real estate location?
19: Right, yeah.
8: Location. I mean, when you get off at the state office's exit, you're almost in front of that building. You take a left on Orme Street and the building is right there. So it's across from the Marriott.
19: Right.
8: It's across and just the next building up from the old Channel 6 building. So it either could be repurposed in that building or, you know, they could knock it down and put something else up on that site. The land area is a little over 100,000 square feet of land area.
19: Yeah.
8: I think it was 107 of land area.
19: And there's parking there, too, because I know I've gone to a couple of things in the Marriott. You could actually just walk across the street at night.
8: There is quite a bit of parking. But, you know, if somebody was to raise the building and put a new structure there, I'm sure that they could have underground parking there.
19: What do you think it's worth and what's the bidding start at?
8: The starting bid for that property, the starting bid will be $3 million. And it, you know, it's anybody's guess where it could go from there. When we did the old prison, the medium security prison, we had a, $2.9 million, starting bid for that property. And that went for, I think it was either $6.3 million, I think. But, you know, it's anybody's guess.
19: That's the one that was across from the ACI that fronted Route 95, right?
8: That's correct.
19: That's since been torn down.
8: It has been torn down.
19: They were going to put a Costco there, but that thing fell apart, too. Just that, like the building, I guess, was falling apart. That plan fell apart. All right. So when is this auction of the old medical examiner's building? When and what do you do if you just show up outside?
8: No, it'll be online bidding. Typically, you know, as you know, Gene, most of my auctions now are just online bidding.
19: Right.
8: So that will be, we're going to have inspections if people would like to walk through it. We've set up a couple of dates for an inspection period, which is July 1st and July 8th. In order to bid, folks would have to get me a $50,000 deposit, bank check or wire. In order to be given permission to bid.
19: Right.
8: And the bidding will open up on July 14th.
19: Okay.
8: And then it'll close. That's at 10 o'clock on the 14th. Bidding, online bidding will open. And then online bidding will close at noontime on the 15th.
19: And that's 10 News Conference, your longest running political show in Southern New England, with a little taste from a new studio and my new show, Gene, Off Script. Make sure you tune in to see that. Coastal ABC.
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26: Heart disease is still the leading cause of death here in the United States and around the world. But what if there was something you could do earlier in life to reduce the odds of becoming a statistic? Well, here in the United States, tens of millions of adults already take a statin to lower their cholesterol. But new guidance put out by the American College of Cardiology and the American Heart Association now emphasize that treating high cholesterol sooner could significantly reduce a person's lifetime risk of heart attack or stroke. How early are we talking? In your 30s, believe it or not. Of course, you need to talk to your doctor about whether statins are right for you, but you should know that the evidence is really starting to stack up that shows the earlier you get a jump on reducing lifelong exposure to plaque-causing lipids and lipoproteins, the better the odds are going to be for you. Make sure you get your cholesterol checked. That's the first step. I'm Dr. Sanjay Gupta, helping you live a better life.
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2: Lives at some point who either opened a door for us, was a mentor, was a motivator, was inspiration for us. And that's exactly what we're trying to replicate across the state. There are so many kids in our communities that are just looking for that one-to-one relationship with an adult in their life that could open those doors and that could be there for them. And that's exactly what we do. We serve over 200 youth right now. Of course, we have a waiting list, so we're always looking for mentors, we're looking for more littles, and we're just looking to make more impact.
3: How long have you been involved with Big Brothers Big Sisters personally, and what is your role as Chief Advancement Officer?
2: Oh, Barbara, you could smell how new I am. I am new to the team. I joined last month in May, but I've been a big supporter of them. Back in 2020, during the pandemic, they launched something called the Brand Ambassadors, and I'm proud to say that I was one of the originals, one of the OG Brand Ambassadors. And I've been a big supporter of them ever since. Back in December, I started engaging with them as a consultant and then came on full time in May. So my job as Chief Advancement Officer, I like to believe I have the best job out of the organization because I get to go around doing this. I get to evangelize the mission. I get to tell people about the great work we do, and then occasionally collect some checks to keep this thing moving. Yeah. My job is to keep, you know, fundraising alive so we could keep the mentorship moving.
3: Well, congratulations on your position.
2: Thank you. I'm very excited.
3: One-on-one mentoring makes a huge impact. So let's talk about becoming a mentor. What's the process?
2: Yeah, absolutely. So we have a fantastic programs team. We have some folks who are dedicated as MAT support specialists. So let's say you're an adult who's interested in becoming a big. You sign up online, you go to bigsri.org, and you learn a little bit more around like what that entails. What we tell everybody is, you know, this is not a one-off experience. This is not, you know, go hang out at the park one day and then you're done. What we're looking for is folks who are you know, in the position where they could commit the energy and the time to be there for a young person in our lives. So the process is simple. You know, we do a background check, we do a screening, we have a series of interviews and questions. But really anybody who, you know, has that piece of their heart and that time and energy can really sign up to become a mentor.
3: Yeah, you can really make a child feel like they matter, their self-worth. You can influence everything from education and relationships. I love all of this. How can you, you said there is a wait list, but how can you maybe enroll a child?
2: Yeah, absolutely. So the process is very, very similar. You know, it's all online. You go through our website and you apply there. We are always looking to, you know, get folks, even though we do have a wait list, because sometimes, you know, some matches are not a fit universally. So we would like to have a list of folks that we could, you know, keep sorting through to connect to each other. But, you know, a parent could go online and they could register their kid and we would do the same thing. We interview them. We, you know, do a house visit just to understand a little bit more around their needs and what they're looking for. But it's a very straightforward process.
3: And as a mentor and volunteer, how much of your time is dedicated to this mentorship?
2: Yeah, absolutely. So, you know, that ranges. We have some folks that see each other a little bit more often, but you're looking at like 2 to 3 hours a week. But what I tell everybody is, you know, forget the time allotment. It's really just like the energy commitment. It's making sure that you can be there, you can be present. You know, we don't want folks who are going to, you know, sign up to become a mentor who are going to be on their phones and distracted and who really aren't doing this for the right reasons.
3: Yep.
2: We want folks who are ready to invest, you know, in the life of a child in our community, because that's what's going to make a meaningful impact over time.
3: Oh, yeah. Giving them a healthy self-esteem. I mean, it's just so important. Now, like I said, many of us do have clothing donations, and I know there are many donation centers across Rhode Island. How many do you have?
2: Yeah, we have some brick and mortar locations throughout the state, and then we also have about 120 bins. So if you've ever been driving around Rhode Island or some parts of Massachusetts, you might see some big green bins. Those are us. Make sure it says Big Brothers Big Sisters on it. There's some other different color ones and some folks out of state. But if you drop your clothes off or small household items, that right there is a donation. That's what keeps this work moving. 70% of our entire operating budget, Barbie, comes from the donation center.
3: Wow. Wow. What items do you need and what do you actually accept?
2: Yeah, so any, you know, cloth, textiles, small household items. We don't take big appliances. We don't take big furniture. Please, please, please do not dump your mattresses at our bins.

0: 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Those are the ones sitting in your trunk, like you said.
1: 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What's your URL?
0: Absolutely. It's bigsri.org.
1: Okay.
0: And so, if you want to know specifically about the donation center, it's donateri.org.
1: Perfect. You can find, I'm sure, a donation center near you. I learned from your website that you can schedule a home pickup. I didn't even know this.
0: Barbie, let me tell you about this. So during the pandemic, when everything was shut down and things were a little crazy, I was like the frequent flyer. I was the one cleaning out my house. We just had a baby, our first son. So we had so much stuff that we were just trying to downsize. And that was a huge lifesaver because we didn't have to leave the house. We didn't have to go to Savers or the bins. They just went directly to our doorstep and they picked it up. Super convenient. And we have a brand new website that makes it even easier to schedule the pickup.
1: Good to know. What about money and monthly giving or money donations? Do you accept that as well?
0: Absolutely. So, Barbie, this is my invitation to you to become one of our Big Believers.
1: Okay.
0: So Big Believers is this new, it's a new donation program that we're launching. It's for monthly donations. So this is $20 a month. You set it and forget it. This is Netflix. This is the equivalent of a couple cups of coffee, but it's an easy way for folks to continue to support us without having to write big checks. It is $20 a month. You could give more, of course, but you become a Big Believer. You get a card that says, I'm a Big Believer, and so should you. And it's a really great way to keep supporting this work.
1: Well, I'm a Big Believer and a firm believer in supporting our kids. If you're just joining us here on Cumulus Community, we are joined by Ray Nunez, the Chief Advancement Officer of Big Brothers Big Sisters Rhode Island. You have a big event coming up, and I'm sure community engagement is huge with you guys. It's your Welcome to Summer event. Tell us about it.
0: Oh, I am so excited. So this is my first Welcome to Summer event as well. So for everybody listening out there, I invite you to join us on June 20th. We're going to be down at Bonnet Shores. This is a late night beach party. So we're kicking off at 7:30 p.m. Tickets are $50. It is a really, really fun and exciting day to just support this work. We get about 200 to 300 people. There's great food. We have a great band. It's a really, really great time. And it's one of those things where it doesn't feel like a fundraiser. You don't feel like you're at, like a gala or something that's a little bit more serious. It's just a beach party. Everybody has a lot of fun and you get to support a good cause.
1: All right. We need to know then, how can we buy our tickets?
0: How can you buy multiple tickets? You go to bigsri.org/WTS. Welcome to summer. It's a very simple process. You could check out your tickets. If you're a business, you could buy sponsorship. You could buy tickets for your whole team. It's a really fun way to kick off the summer.
1: I'm a member of Bonnet Shores Beach Club, and I've seen a lot of fundraisers that they hold there and been to some of them. And it's really cool because you have full access to the whole beach, which is a very exclusive, fun experience. It's fun.
0: Yeah, absolutely. Absolutely. And for those who aren't members, it's just a great way to get exposed to the area. If you're like me and you live in the northern part of the state, getting down to Narragansett is an experience. You got to pack a lunch like a good Rhode Islander.
1: You sure do.
0: But it's a really fun way to see a beautiful part of the state.
1: So it's your Welcome to Summer event, Big Brothers, Big Sisters of Rhode Island. It's Saturday, June 20th. It's coming up. So hurry up. Go and buy your tickets. Throw out your URL one more time again so everyone can know where they can go.
0: Absolutely. It's bigsri.org/WTS. So for everybody listening out there, I invite you to join us on June 20th. We're going to be down at Bonnet Shores. This is a late night beach party. So we're kicking off at 7:30 p.m. Tickets are $50. It is a really, really fun and exciting day to just support this work.
1: Now, will any of the kids actually be there? Will you be able to meet some of the kids? Or how does that work? Or is it really just a fundraising, like you said, with a bunch of sponsors, having a good time and getting the community engaged?
0: Yeah, that's a really good question. So not for this one. This one we like to have as a 21 plus event.
1: Got it.
0: Really just for the fundraising elements. But we do have some other events throughout the year where our bigs and our littles do show up together. We have our big breakfast coming up in October, and that's a really great place to see, you know, the work in action and see the bigs and the littles together.
1: I love that. Any other like major events that you hold throughout the year with Big Brothers, Big Sisters?
0: Yeah, Welcome to Summer is our big one in the summer, and then we have the big breakfast that happens every year in October. This year happens right before my birthday. My birthday is October 23rd. This year is the 22nd. But those are the two big ones. We used to do some smaller events throughout the year, but we're trying to consolidate just to make sure we can maximize our returns for this.
1: Have you been a volunteer or a mentor in the past, or how were you kind of inspired to be a part of all this?
0: Yeah, that's another great question. You're full of these great questions, Robbie. You must do this for a living. So I come from the marketing and fundraising world. I've been running a consultancy with my wife for the past 6 years, and something clicked. You know, I have two little kids. I have a 5- and a 2-year-old, and something happened over the holidays where I realized, like, you know, we work with great nonprofits. We do really meaningful work, but it was time to focus on one big thing. And, you know, all of the cards aligned, and this happened to be a really great opportunity. But personally, I'm so grateful, and I owe the world to the mentors and the supporters in my life that have opened those doors. And I felt like it was right to just give back in this form. When I was in elementary school, I wasn't an official little, but I was enrolled in a mentorship program, and that changed my life. You know, I'm an immigrant to this country. I didn't speak English. So to have somebody who is just there for me constantly, I mean, that I could say that changed my life.
1: Wow, Ray. I can't say I am the best role model, LOL. I love working with kids. I love inspiring kids. I love when kids come through here to our radio stations and, you know, they're moved and inspired. And you don't realize how much of a difference you can make in a child's life and the impact. And again, for a healthy outcome for them and their future. So being a part of Big Brothers, Big Sisters, I don't know. I know I'm not a part of your organization, but I think it is so important. I hope everybody will come out and support your Welcome to Summer event over at Bonnet Shores Beach Club. Again, it's June 20th. This coming Saturday. Buy those tickets. And you know what? We love a mentorship. So volunteer and be a mentor.
0: Exactly. I love that.
1: All right. Well, thank you so much for your time. I can't thank you enough. Is there anything else about Big Brothers, Big Sisters, Rhode Island you would want everybody to know about? Why they should get involved?
0: I love that. Yeah. So all the things we just said, you could become a mentor, you could donate your clothes, you could become a sponsor, you could do all the things. But one very easy free thing that you could do right now, as you're driving, as you're stuck on a bridge somewhere, pay attention to those parking lots, those plazas, those commercial districts where we might be able to place a bin. If you see one in your neighborhood, in your church parking lot, we want to make sure that we could get to the whole state. So if you see an opportunity for us to place a bin somewhere, let us know. We want to keep maximizing that reach, and we need folks on the ground to let us know where it would be great to put a bin. BigsRI.org/WTS. So specifically about the donation center, it's DonateRI.org.
1: All right, let's keep making a difference in our kids' lives. It's Big Brothers, Big Sisters of Rhode Island. I want to thank Ray Nunez for joining us this morning. He's the Chief Advancement Officer, and thank you for joining Cumulus Community.
0: Appreciate you, Barbie. Happy Sunday.
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18: Staying active every day will go a long way towards helping you live a happy, healthy, and pain-free life. And there's perhaps no movement more fundamental than walking. It reinforces the alignment, stability, and coordinated muscle activation that supports how your body moves, whether you're doing strenuous exercise or simply going about your daily life. This is according to Dana Santis, a strength and conditioning specialist. Even though you walk every day, Dana does say you can make small adjustments to immediately improve your walking mechanics. So, keep your rib cage stacked over your pelvis. Avoid leaning over or arching your lower back. Allow your arms to swing naturally in coordination with your legs. Keep your gaze forward, your jaw relaxed, and then just breathe in through your nose and out through your mouth. I'm Dr. Sanjay Gupta, helping you live a better life.

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2: From ABC News, I'm Chuck Sievertson. With U.S.-Iran talks postponed and more oil tankers moving through the Strait of Hormuz, gasoline prices have come down a little, but still average a dollar more per gallon than before the war. Downward price changes don't happen quickly, says analyst Stephen Day, Virginia Commonwealth University.
3: The oil doesn't start flowing all at once, and the ships don't start moving all at once, and the insurance prices don't come down all at once. All this stuff is connected.
2: Manhunt and a reward in shootings of five people in Kansas City, killing one. ABC News Chief Investigative Correspondent Aaron Katursky.
4: In the shadow of the World Cup, an urgent manhunt for the suspect in a string of highway shootings. The FBI is offering a $25,000 reward for information leading to his arrest. Police say after Sanchez Munoz shot into one of the cars, the driver died when the vehicle crashed. The shootings also injured a teen and three adults, among them an Uber driver taking fans to a World Cup match at Kansas City Stadium. All of the gunfire happened within a few miles of the soccer pitch.
2: A shouting match at the UN over accusations that Israeli soldiers and settlers have committed sexual violence against Palestinians. Israeli Ambassador Danny Danon and United Nations Special Representative Vanessa Fraser.
5: I'm sorry, but I have to make a point. I have to make a point of order.
6: No, you will be quiet
5: because this is what the chair should be doing.
6: You spoke,
5: I make a point of order.
2: Arguing at a meeting yesterday, just weeks after the UN added Israel to a list of countries suspected of committing sexual violence in war zones. Federal judges rejected former President Biden's attempt to block the Trump administration from releasing to a conservative group recordings that Biden made with a ghostwriter. Judge says the public interest outweighed privacy rights, but she put her ruling on hold so Biden can appeal. Republicans in Congress demanded the recordings after the judge declined to file charges against Biden over whether he improperly had classified documents in his possession. You're listening to ABC News.
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2: Announcing a lawsuit against the tech giant by saying time is up for TikTok, Florida's top prosecutor, trying to force changes to restrict access by children to inappropriate content and boost controls parents can use.
9: These companies make billions and billions and billions of dollars. 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So we're going to tell them, fix your app, protect kids, or it's going to be expensive here in Florida.
2: Florida State
9: and
2: Attorney
9: around
2: General
9: the world.
2: James Othmeyer. There are now over 900 confirmed cases and 245 deaths from the current Ebola outbreak, says the health minister of the Democratic Republic of Congo. Why many are changing jobs, from ABC's Wayne Cabot.
10: A new survey from hiring firm Robert Half finds that roughly half of U.S. workers plan to look for a new job in the next 6 months, up from 38% in the first half of the year, up 27% from a year ago. The reasons? 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
2: The passing of a creative force. ABC's Whit Johnson.
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13: Welcome on in to Massey on Money. I'm Amy Sharp, happy to be here as always with the founder and president of Massey & Associates, Inc., Jeff Massey. We've got a great show for you today. What if you were forced to retire today? Would you be ready? Well, it is a question many retirees have had to face. We're going to get into a new report that's out, and we'll also, of course, get the great insight from Jeff today on this topic, as well as others as we go throughout our show today. We want you to be prepared with this phone number when you feel the time is right to connect with the team, or if you have questions following up on anything that we talk about during our show today, because this is how it starts. They can't reach out to you. They don't know when you're ready. So you have to connect with them. 401-200-7200. 401-200-7200. It is a great way to come on in, meet the team, see if it's a good fit, and learn that they have a great retirement roadmap ready to put together just for you. 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And that, of course, begins with a discovery meeting with the team here. Once again, 401-200-7200. You can text the word visit to that number as well. Jeff Massey, how are you today?
14: Doing well, just loving the weather that we've been having.
13: No kidding. We were talking about that before we started.
14: A little short on rain, but you know, yeah. I'm kind of selfish in that I don't mind that a lot because the weather's been really, really nice.
13: Yes.
14: You know, lower humidity. Oh. You know, after having those 90-degree days, it was with humidity, it was a beautiful change of weather.
13: Yeah.
14: And I loved it.
13: When the 90s creep in before they're supposed to be here, mm-hmm. it's like, you're not welcome yet. Do not be. It's like an unwanted visitor. And the door is not open for you quite yet. That's what we have to just, I wish we could, you know, put that sort of sign up, but it doesn't work out that way with Mother Nature. We just have to deal with what we're dealt. And, but boy, yeah, I'm on your team as well when it comes to this weather. Great. Love it. Low humidity is always a win. We know it won't last forever, but we'll take it. We'll take it. And we hope that you all, our listeners, are getting to enjoy, spend time with your family, spending time outdoors, getting some vitamin D, things like that. It's all good. All good. What do you have going on, Jeff? Anything you want to talk about? Anything?
14: Well, I just want to do a reminder. I know we've mentioned it in the past, but a Wish Come True gala, which is going to be coming around faster than you think. It's going to be Saturday evening, September 19th at the Crown Plaza Pavilion. It's a great, great time. You know, great food, great entertainment. It is a fundraiser to help children that are dealing with life-threatening diseases. So, you know, go to their website. It's awish.org. And you can get that information and buy your tickets right through their website. Just want to just throw that out as a friendly reminder. We'd love to have more of our audience there.
13: When you said we were going to promote this already, I thought, gosh, Jeff, that's so far off. There's no need for that. But then I stepped back and thought, you know, realistically, that's like next week, you know, and how time goes by so quickly. And
14: it'll feel like that. Sure. I mean, it's 3 months away. I get that. But people tend to make, you know, big plans months and months in advance. So we want to put that out there as a reminder. We'd love to have a lot of people do that and sell out the tickets. It really is a great event and for a great, great, great cause. Grateful that I can help in the manner in which I have been helping them.
13: Yes, yes. Well, we of course will. I joke when I say it was, you know, we definitely want to talk about them. We talked about them every single day if we could here on our show.
14: Mm-hmm.
13: And we will always keep you posted on this event. We'll touch base on it probably every time we connect here, would you say?
14: Yeah.
13: All right.
14: Why not?
13: Very
14: good. It's for a good cause. You know, we want to sell out the tickets.
13: We sure do. Yeah. All right. Yep. Very good. Well, let's get right to our topic here. I brought up this question before we got into our show, asking if you were forced to retire today, would you be ready? I wonder what people are doing right now, Jeff. I wonder if they're like, yep, I'm good. Raising their hands. I feel good. Well, there's this new report highlighted by USA Today saying that 59% of those polled retired earlier than they planned. So Jeff's here to break it down for us. Before we get to this, though, we want you to know that we want you to reach out to the team here when, of course, when you have questions, but you can also just come in, kind of just get a free analysis of what your portfolio looks like, consultation. Again, that number, no cost, no obligation, just an opportunity to meet the team. And that's 401-200-7200. Let's talk about the number, Jeff, specifically, 59%. Why is that such a wake-up call?
14: You know, I, as a gut reaction, I was kind of surprised it was that high. Now, I'm not surprised that many people end up leaving work. Many, not by choice. You know, a company has made a decision. And then, of course, you know, the headlines, it seems like a week can't go by that I'm not reading some form of a headline that says, due to AI, you know, company X is reducing jobs. And it's happening so often, but to hear that it's 59%, I mean, man, 6 out of 10 are retiring earlier than they had hoped or thought they would. So it brings up the obvious issue of, well, if you were one of those folks that are in that 59%, are you ready? If all of a sudden your employer comes to you when you're 62 or 3 and you wanted to work till 66 or 67, you know, to max out your Social Security benefits, you know, it's, you know, at full retirement age. Let me clarify that. You can go beyond that and defer up to age 70 if you want even more. But just to get to full retirement age, it's somewhere between 66 and 67. The easy way to look at it, if you're born 1960 or after, your full retirement age is 67. So more and more people are probably in our audience that are in that category than in the age 66 category. So when you look at that, you say, well, what if, you know, if you were to retire or get retired, let's put it that way, early, are you ready? Now, this is where we can help out because we can look at your current situation and with your help, you can provide us with your lifestyle expense. You know, what does it cost you to live your lifestyle? And then we do the math and we've got software that we can extrapolate that out to any age you want, 90, 95, 120, whatever you want. We can run it out and say, yeah, you're in good shape or, well, maybe not. So the nice part is you get definitive information as to whether or not you're ready now. And you may not be ready now, but you might be in your latter 50s or early 60s and you still have your job. Okay, so then we can kind of identify, all right, well, if you have this many more years of that you can save, if you put this much into your savings for retirement, then you'll be okay. You know, whatever those numbers are for that particular person or couple. And that's the beautiful part of working with financial planners and not just investment people. And there's a huge difference between the two. You know, we need what we call accumulation advisors. They pretty much just focus on investments. They don't want to do financial planning at all like we do. They're not going to talk to you about tax issues. They're not likely going to talk to you about Roth conversions and things of that nature, which is all part of what we do here. So when you look at life in general, you know, most people are planning their savings based on their projected retirement date. It doesn't always work out that way, right? So that early exit could really hurt you. For one, you're likely going to have less of a Social Security benefit if you quit working early because your benefits are projected out to your, say, early retirement at 62, full retirement, whether it's 66 or somewhere between 66 and 67. And it looks at your last reported year's earnings. So it's assuming you will continue to make those dollars out until those ages. Well, if you're not working anymore, what's going to happen? It's going to reduce your benefit. So there's a lot of impact there for you checking out of the workforce early, whether it's by choice or not by choice. So, and the flip side of it, you're not saving anymore because you're out of work. You're drawing from your investments earlier than you thought. That's like a double whammy. So if your strategy is structured in a way that everything has to fit and check off the boxes, you know, like you have to work till 66 or 67. And if you do, continuing this, to save the way you're saving, okay, that'll be perfect. Well, if it gets interrupted, you've got a problem. So that's where we can help identify that and show you what you've got already saved. Are you in a good place? Or do you need to maybe kind of cut down on some unnecessary expenses and put more into your savings for the future? You know, it's a balance where you want to have a good life now. You want to make memories with your family now, but you also want to save your retirement so that on the back end of that, you don't become a burden to your children. And that's the type of thing we hear from our listeners when they come in. They want to make sure that they're okay so that they don't become a problem to their children. And I like that sentiment. They want to take care. They want to pay their own way, if you will. And that's what we're here for. So text the word VISIT to 401-200-7200 and come on and meet with one of the advisors here on the team. 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And I also have another report because we've heard of layoffs recently in the area. We've got a special report. If you have been laid off, you can text the word layoff, all one word, to that same number, 401-200-7200, and we'll get that report right out to you this week.
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13: 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Welcome back in to Massey on Money. I'm here once again with Jeff Massey, founder and president of Massey & Associates, Inc. We're glad to have you with us for our show. We've been looking today at the idea that some of us don't get to decide when we want to retire. We are forced to retire earlier. A USA Today poll stating that 59% of those polled retired earlier than they planned. And that's not how we want it to be. We want to be in control of that decision. We all do, but things happen. And so Jeff is here to walk us through these different scenarios and how we should approach them. The best way, of course, is to have a plan in place, have an advisor by your side. If you don't have that yet, we encourage you to reach out to the team here at Massey & Associates. Let them be your guide. Let them be the one to tackle these big topics and just to support you through it. And that all begins with this number, 401-200-7200, 401-200-7200. You can text the word visit to that number as well. Before we went to the break, Jeff, I know we'd kind of touched on this a little bit, but it still is worth reiterating that a lot of times stating that the average retirement age is 62, although a lot of times many people will plan to work beyond that. Mm-hmm. What does happen, though, with that time in between when someone loses those final few working years?
14: Well, I mean, when you think about it, oftentimes the highest earning years are those right before retirement. Now, if those are kind of pulled out from under you and you don't have those last, whatever it is, 3, 4, or 5 years, then it could have a significant impact because you're lowering your contributions, which means you have less money in the account, which means you get less growth, and it means you'll end up having likely a smaller income if you don't regroup and potentially get another job. And we have to be realistic. If your job is done away with and you're in your 60s, it's going to be challenging to find a job. I mean, let's just be upfront about it. Even though age discrimination is against the law, in reality, it's going to be difficult for somebody in their 60s to go find a new job, unless, of course, you have a very special skill. And then maybe it'll be easy for you to just transition to another company. And that would be great. But what we see is that most people, if they're let go early, that they're struggling. Or they're saying, well, I'll just retire early and I'll set my Social Security early and we'll just have to deal with it. And that'll be unfortunate because if you retire early, not only are you not contributing into your accounts, most people would start drawing from those savings. So you're going to be drawing down that many years earlier than you intended to. And of course, you have less money going in because you wanted to contribute for another however many years until your normal retirement age or when you projected that you would retire. So it makes everybody take a hard look and make some tough choices. Specifically, you know, on the Social Security issue, do you take it right at 62 or do you defer it a little bit if you can? Do you draw from savings to let your Social Security grow? And we can help with that analysis. But one of the biggest issues is healthcare. Because if you're not yet qualified for Medicare at age 65 for most people, then that could be one of your largest expenses out of your pocket. Because for folks in their 60s, health insurance, a good plan, is likely going to cost $900, $1,000 a month. And if you're married, times two. That's a big chunk that's coming out of your savings that perhaps you had a benefit at work that was carrying the heavy load of that. And you were maybe paying part of that expense. And now you've got the whole expense on your shoulders. So if you don't have a plan, we would include this type of information in a plan that says, all right, well, what if you retired early? What if you got retired? What would happen? And we've got retirement analyzer software that we can put these scenarios in there. Well, what if I have to retire at 62 and take Social Security then? Do I have enough? And the software will run that out for us. And it's great information. So if you don't have a plan, then come on and meet with one of the advisors here on the team. Just text the word visit to 401-200-7200. Again, text the word visit to 401-200-7200 and come on in, meet with one of the advisors. Let us do our detailed analysis of where you are now, and then we can project things out into the future.
13: Specifically, in this report, Jeff, health setbacks are the number one cause of unexpected early retirement, accounting for 31% of early exits. How do we plan for this uncertainty? I know you've touched on this a little bit, but I think healthcare is worth talking about a little bit further, specifically the long-term care piece of it. Planning, and most of us put it off, and it's too late at that point.
14: Yeah, and I think that statistic, more likely than not, is just people having health issues, mm-hmm. not necessarily long-term care issues.
13: Sure.
14: You know, the two different things. The long-term care issue needs to be addressed in everybody's plan for way into your, hopefully, way into your retirement years and not causing you to retire. So I would think most of that 31% is just health-related issues, whatever that might be. And it could be, let's say you have somebody that's doing heavy work, physical work, and, you know, their joints are shot. You know, their knee is shot, their hip, their back, whatever. And they just can't keep up with the demand of that job anymore. I think that's probably more of that 31%, although I don't have that right in front of me to look at. So when you look into, when you look at that situation, what on the face of it is a health problem can easily become into a financial emergency problem. If all of a sudden you're out of work, and if you have health issues, then chances are real slim that you're going to find another job. If you've got health issues that force you out of one job, what's the likelihood that you'll just be able to shift and get another job? I mean, it could happen, but I think the law of large numbers would seem to indicate that if you've got health trouble and you have to leave work because of health trouble, you're probably not going to work anymore. And if you're not yet 62, you can't even draw your Social Security early. So that means you have to hit your savings that many years earlier. And if that's the case, and I know I'm kind of throwing out other info here, Amy, but...
16: That's all right. Your show, Jeff. I have to remind you of this from time to time, don't I?
14: You know, some folks have to leave work and they're 55 or over 55. There's a special exception when it comes to 401k withdrawals. Keep in mind, if 401k, not IRA, 401k withdrawals can't come out without that 10% early withdrawal penalty. So it's important to work with advisors that are aware of these little nice back doors, if you will. So somebody could actually leave work early if they're in their 50s, and they might be thinking, oh my goodness, I'm going to have to take money out of my 401k. I'm going to have a 10% penalty. There are exceptions to those withdrawals for those that are age 55. And if you're in like public service, police, fire, et cetera, it's age 50 and above. So they have a separate age, probably because of the physical demands of their jobs, especially firefighters. So when you look at that, you know, they've got a special rule that they can rely on. Now, IRAs have other exceptions, and it's very detailed, and there's a lot of different exceptions for both retirement plans and for IRAs. Some exceptions apply to both. Some exceptions apply to only a retirement plan or an IRA. So you can come on in and meet with us, and we can show you the list and how that works. And there's a bunch of them. I mean, it's been changed so much since the IRAs and 401ks were first implemented. There's all kinds of little exceptions now. So we can help with that. If you have a need to take money out of one of those types of accounts, reach out to us. You can come on and meet with one of the advisors, and we can say, well, yes, you do. It looks like you would qualify for this exemption. And then you go from there. We have put together a special report if you've been laid off, and it's great information. Now, it's been in the news lately. Some large companies are having some big layoffs. So just text the word layoff. It's one word, layoff, to 401-200-7200. We'll get that report right out to you this week.
16: It is interesting to, you know, relate to the local layoffs that we have around here. This report also found that job loss or layoffs affected 20% of early retirements. That's one in five early exits, Jeff, coming from losing a job, not choosing to retire. Like I said earlier in the show, like, we want to be in control of this. What do we take from this?
14: Yeah. Well, I mean, obviously, as I was alluding to, that late career layoff can be real devastating from a dollars and cents perspective. Replacing that income is going to be a lot harder because look at the reality. You're in your 60s. Somebody can hire you and pay you, hopefully, a real good wage versus hiring a younger person, say, coming out of school, and hire them for a much lower dollar amount. So what would you do if you were running that business and your income was based on the profitability of your business? What are you going to do? I think most people would lean towards the younger person for a lower salary. So it's just reality that that's what really goes on, even though we would like to be all positive about everything. And these late career layoffs, it's important because it's about your income that you're going to need in retirement. As I mentioned a little bit ago, those last years of work could be your highest contribution years into your retirement plan. And that's important. If all of a sudden they pull that rug out from under you and then you've got years of saving that you're not able to do. So why not start with a proactive retirement plan in the first place? Let's see where you are today and are you on pace today? Or what if you could find out that, all right, even if I lose my job, I'm good with what I've got. Wouldn't that make you feel better? I would think so. So why not come in? Let us do a detailed analysis for you and we can show you a report as to where your assets are, what your level of risk is. Because what we see most often is people that are too close to retirement are carrying way too much risk in their investments. Now, why is that going on? Well, I mean, think about it. The market has gone up so much, you know, since 2009 when it hit like the trough, the real bottom of the market there. The market has gone up like tenfold, the S&P 500, tenfold. So everybody thinks, oh, I'll always make money in the market. No, you won't, because it's going to be bad years in the market. So it's important to take some of those profits off the table, put them into safety. And we're here to help. 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
16: And we're back here on Massey on Money. Glad to have you with us. I'm Amy Sharp alongside Jeff Massey. We're talking today about the reality that many people retire earlier than planned. It's not always a good thing. We want to be in control. Jeff, some high income workers may retire early because they hit a savings goal or they just feel ready. But many others retire early because, like we've mentioned, they have no choice. Talk about the difference in those two.
14: Well, you can just imagine the difference in how people feel for those that had a savings target. And think about those, from my experience with the 30 years now plus that I've got in the business here, far and few between are super ready years early. Far and few between. It's great when we see that. And we congratulate them and say, look, pat yourself on the back because you've done a great job. Even though you might want to work for another 3, 4, 5 years, you could retire today. And when we do run across those situations and we lay it out and we show them, now they probably knew they'd be okay to be realistic about it. But having a professional analysis and a confirmation of that, you can see they're a little tense, and then you go through and you show it, and you kind of see their shoulders just relax a little bit, and it's like, okay, they get it. They get it. They know that they're in a good place. I've had one or two guys say, well, that puts me in that special club that if I just walk in one day and I'm not happy, I'm going to go, I'm out. Mm-hmm. And I don't need to say the words, but I think everybody gets the implication.
16: Yes.
14: We do the math. That's what it is. We do the math with specialized software that we have, and we can lay it out and say, yes, you're going to be fine. And we can project what ifs in the future. Well, what if inflation heats up? We can plug in a higher inflation number and show you what that would look like. If you have a mortgage that's going to be paid off in whatever, 3, 5, 7 years, whatever it is, we plug it in. So that's going to be paid off at that point. Well, what does that do? That improves your cash flow. So we can put all those kinds of things in there. Well, what if you need to buy a car in 3 years? We can put that in there. So it's really cool, and it does all types of things for us. Now, I'll be upfront. Most of the folks we meet with don't need highly detailed software projections like that, because sometimes you just look on the face of it and you can say, look, just simple math says you can draw this much out of your account every year. And if you make that much, like say it's 4%, if you make at least 4%, you'll never draw down your money. You're only pulling off the growth each year. So that's easy. So people get that. But if we needed to get a little tighter with the math because they're not quite sure where they stand, well, that's where the software comes in, and we can do so much with that.
16: Okay. A lot of people do adjust, Jeff, and they make things work even when retirement happens earlier than expected. But this idea of making do, number one, it doesn't sound fun, but it's just not the same as your ideal retirement. Isn't that right?
14: Oh, I'm sure. I mean, you just think about the mindset for the person that really feels confident that they have saved enough. They've done the math, and in their mind, they figured they hit their big goals. They've got recently purchased cars with no car debt. Their mortgage is paid off. All right. So all the big expenses up front are handled. So think about that. If you've got that, you've got a good cushion in your retirement plan accounts or IRA accounts or your investment account, your brokerage account outside of your retirement plan, you know, you can only imagine the confidence that they must feel because they've done such a good job saving. Now, some just had real high paying jobs and it was easy for them. Others kind of dialed down their lifestyle a little bit. What we like to say is, look, you want to have a good lifestyle while you're working, and you want to also be saving for your retirement. So it's kind of like a split plan, if you will. And the best way to do that is have separate accounts. Your retirement account obviously has to stand alone because you work for a company with a retirement plan, but you should have a travel account if that's what you like to do. Whatever it is that you want to do in your retirement, you should have an account set up for that. In both of those cases, whether it's your travel account, your retirement account, it should be on autopilot, the amount that you're saving every paycheck or every month, however you do it, so that it's automatic. You pay yourself first. That has always been the advice from in the financial world since I first started in the financial field. I got licensed for insurance back in 87. So that's a long time ago. And even back then, it was like, pay yourself first. It's not a new concept. But a lot of people don't do that. They spend all their money on all kinds of things, and then the leftover goes into savings. They're not as well off in the future as those people that paid themselves first. So it's important to just do that. But if you have to lower your lifestyle because you're not on pace to have enough money to support your lifestyle, you know, years down the road, then something's got to give. And adjusting your lifestyle is one of the easier ways to do it. It's either that or get a second job and try to save more. But a lot of people don't want to do that. And I can't blame them. You know, if you're working 40 hours a week and you're giving it your all while you're there, you know, you're kind of tired and you just want to come home, relax, enjoy your life with your family. And one step at a time, you know, save early We always say that. The earlier you save, the better. So I haven't said this in a while, I don't think, Amy, but grandparents, talk to your grandkids. Yeah. When they're coming out of college,
16: this is good.
14: Sit them down. Sit them down and say, look, start saving this money right now, and you will thank your younger self 20, 30 years from now, without question. And because when you look at it, if they're just coming out of college, they've never had a big paying job, and now they've got one. Okay, boom, max out the retirement savings. If you do that from day one with that first job, you will have a wonderful life way down the road. Now, I can't guarantee that, of course, but mathematically, if you max out your savings when you first get out of college and you just keep up with that every year, the math says you're going to have a boatload of money once you get to retirement. Just that simple.
16: Mm-hmm. It's all good. I think that's the best advice. The amount of times I listened to my grandparents more than my parents, and there wasn't even social media back in those days for me to be ignoring, but I was paying attention to what they had to say. That is for sure. You're listening to Massey on Money. I'm Amy Sharp alongside Jeff Massey, founder and president here at Massey & Associates, Inc. If any of this is resonating with you, you're kind of in this situation where you can relate to being forced to retire earlier than expected, earlier than you wanted to, and you just don't know what to do, or in your mind, you're thinking, this could be me. This could be me very easily down the road, and I need to be prepared. Now's the time to reach out, and there's no cost, no obligation. It's just a phone call. It's just a conversation. They call it a discovery meeting, and then if it fits, if it's a good relationship, then you'll move into putting together that Massey on Money retirement roadmap. And that number to reach out to the team here at Massey & Associates is 401-200-7200, 401-200-7200. 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And for anyone who is listening right now, Jeff, 55, 60, maybe 63, they're still working. What should that proactive plan include, and how can your team help?
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2: 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Are you supporting parents? 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
3: Welcome back in. It's time now to answer some of your questions. We like to do that here on our show from time to time, give Jeff an opportunity to answer them specifically. We know we can't share all the details, unfortunately, but it gives you a sense of how the team would approach these questions. And we know the reason we share these questions particularly is because we know that there are more than just one person out there asking them and wondering about them. And I think it's just a good chance for them to hear from you on these topics, Jeff. So you ready for this?
2: I usually am, but let's see what you got for me this week.
3: You seem speculative a little bit this time, but maybe it's the way I said it. But 401-200-7200 is going to be that number to reach out to the team. 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Okay, first question for you, Jeff. This one says, my husband and I will retire around the same time.

0: and we're considering moving abroad. How might that impact our savings and pensions?
1: Interesting. Well,
0: Yes.
1: good
0: Not
1: for
0: just moving
1: them.
0: across town. They're not just moving across town.
1: Yeah, moving abroad. Well, good for them that they have pensions because fewer and fewer people have pensions today. So that part's great. Now, there are some cases where financial institutions will not send money internationally. So you may have to have an account with a bank here that you can then access from abroad. So that's about the only advice I can give you with that. I think it's kind of cool. Years ago, I had a subscription. I think it was called International Living, and I haven't seen that in a very long time, but it's pretty cool. And I do know that a lot of people from the U.S. are retiring in Portugal. I keep seeing that type of a headline. Portugal can be very inexpensive to live. I traveled to Lisbon. I had brought my older daughter with me to a conference, but it was still, we had some fun times and she and I extended our stay there a little bit. And the interesting part for me, we went right across from the hotel to a restaurant and we had dinner and, you know, we liked red wine. So we bought a bottle of red wine and it was $30.
0: Okay.
1: That's
0: Okay. Yeah.
1: it.
0: That's
1: You know
0: pretty
1: what?
0: good.
1: I was
0: So
1: shocked.
0: then you got another one. No.
1: I mean, you go to restaurants around here, you're paying 60, 80,
0: Oh,
1: 100 and
0: sure.
1: change,
0: Easily.
1: depending on which restaurant you go to, you know, and it was $30. And I was like, wow, what a difference. So Portugal is pretty popular, apparently, but I'm sure there are other countries as well. I kind of looked at Costa Rica. I thought that was a pretty cool place as well. I think it's exciting that people have that type of a mindset that they're just going to say, yep, we're going to retire. We're going to go live in another country. God bless them. I think that's a wonderful thing. And if they've saved their money, potentially they could live a lot better in other countries because of a lower cost of living. So different things to look at there. Back to the issue, the financial issue, just make sure that any type of institution you're working with, that they will pay you your pension, as an example, going to a foreign country, or do you have to have a local bank? Now, beyond that, I'm not an international expert by any stretch, but start with that.
0: Okay, great insight. Here's the next one for you. Saying, I know the government tends to spend a lot of money. Boy, that's a nice way of putting it, isn't it? But I'm not sure how it impacts me. How can I educate myself on ways to help protect my wealth? Boy, no judgment, of course, at all, but it's everywhere now. You know, we're seeing this everywhere. So it's hard not to know that it's impacting all of us, but legitimate question for sure. I mean, how does it truly, truly impact my retirement?
1: Well, there's lots of things that the government does that impacts us,
0: Sure.
1: like wars specifically. We spend a lot of money, like recently with Iran. There's a lot of money spent there. When you look at it, the federal debt right now is over $39 trillion. So when you look at that, that is an enormous number. And because the interest rates have been increased since 2022, as the Fed has to refinance the bonds to keep that debt afloat, they're paying higher and higher interest. And right now, I have read that we are paying more than $1 trillion a year in interest on the debt. That's scary.
0: It's frightening for
1: And
0: sure.
1: another thing I had read, we're adding about $1 trillion roughly every 100 days to our debt. That's scary stuff. So how is it going to impact you? Well, at some point, the U.S. either has to decide to default, which I highly doubt that's going to happen, or they need to pay down that debt. And what's the most logical way that they would do that? Well, they would raise taxes. And that's how it potentially can impact all of us as taxpayers. So how do you help limit that damage? Well, there's something called a Roth IRA conversion. And that means you take money from a traditional IRA and you convert it to a Roth IRA. Keep in mind, that is a taxable event, the year in which you do that. This is a big area that we focus on because we truly feel that taxes will go higher in the future. To think about it, you got 20 years, maybe 30 years in retirement. You think you'll never see a tax increase? That would just be silly. So why not pay today's taxes? To me, that makes the most sense. I'm doing it personally. I'm converting every single year. I'm converting into Roth because I'm pretty sure taxes are going to be much higher in the future. So it's important to look at that in the Roth conversions. Again, when you do that conversion, you pay tax in the year of that conversion. So you're voluntarily paying taxes on money that you might not need to pay taxes until you're 73 currently for required minimum distributions. But Roth conversion conversations are very common here at Massey & Associates because it is so important to look at the big picture. We have specialized software. We can extrapolate what your lifetime tax bill would be on your IRA account. And especially for those folks with $1 million or $2 million in their IRA accounts, when we show them what their lifetime tax bill would be if they just leave it in a tax-deferred account instead of converting over time, they're blown away. It's amazing. And we can show anybody that. You don't have to have millions for us to do that software. I don't care if you go 300, 500. We can extrapolate it out and say, okay, based on your current age, and we use a very conservative growth amount of just over 4%. I think most people would say that's a conservative growth rate. So we're not trying to blow it out of proportion. We don't need to because it's bad enough just the way it is. And if you're, say you're 62 and we extrapolate it out and say, okay, if it grows at say 4% and then you start taking required minimum distributions at age 73 or 75 starting in the year 2033, it changes then. We show you, here's your lifetime tax bill. A lifetime meaning what you're going to pay with what you take out and then passing it to your kids and what they are likely to pay. It is mind-boggling when you look at those numbers. So it's important to have that information. Roth conversions could be a very good option for many people that we meet with. It's not for everybody, but it could be for many people. So I would suggest that you come in and let us show you what this might look like. So, Amy, as you know, we've got a report on IRAs in general. We'd love to offer that to our audience today. Simply text the letters IRA to 401-200-7200. Again, text the letters, if you will, IRA to 401-200-7200. We'll get that report right out to you this week. Now, once you get the report, you can call that same number and book an appointment here with one of the advisors on the team so we can extrapolate out what your current IRA value is at a reasonable growth rate. And if you want a different growth rate, we can do that too. 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We don't want to try to blow it out of proportion. 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We have great advisors here with years of experience, and they can show you simply what the advantages are for Roth conversions, if that's appropriate for your financial situation. And if it's not, we're going to tell you that too. And part of that conversation is analyzing how you should be saving currently. Should you be saving currently on a pre-tax basis, or should you be saving in Roth IRAs or Roth retirement plans? We help with that as well. As always, Amy, the hour flies by.
0: Here
1: once
0: we are again. I know.
1: And here we are. I think we've shared a lot of great information, especially this Roth conversion issue because of the crazy federal debt that we have. I truly believe taxes are going up in the future. We want to help you combat that a little bit by doing Roth conversions if it makes sense for your financial situation. Hope to work with you soon.
0: Jeff, thank you so much. For Jeff, the entire team here at Massey & Associates, Inc., I'm Amy Sharp. Massey on Money will be back next week. We hope you will join us then. Have a great week, everyone.
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3: 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It is not intended to be used as the sole basis for financial decisions, nor should it be construed as advice designed to meet the particular needs of an individual situation. Our firm is not affiliated with or endorsed by the U.S. government or any governmental agency. The information and opinions contained herein provided by third parties have been obtained from sources believed to be reliable, but accuracy and completeness cannot be guaranteed by Massey & Associates. 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
6: ADHD. It's the child who can't pay attention or sit still in school, right? The answer may be yes. Attention Deficit Hyperactivity Disorder, or ADHD, can be complicated and it can last a lifetime. Living with a condition can sometimes be a challenge. It may take years to accept a formal diagnosis, and it's not always easy to find the right treatment plan. Did you know that up to 75% of children and adolescents with ADHD have at least one additional mental health condition?
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7: From ABC News, I'm Chuck Severson. We don't know if there's any movement on positions of the U.S. and Iran to get talks restarted, but ABC's Selena Wang says two negotiators are moving. A U.S. official tells ABC News special diplomat Steve Witkoff is headed to Switzerland, where President Trump's son-in-law, Jared Kushner, is expected to join him. So far, many lawmakers on Capitol Hill are opposed to the Iran deal in its current form, says Wang.
8: Even some Republican members of Congress are openly criticizing this deal, saying it's a win for Iran, because even though Iran has made no new nuclear commitments, even though these talks are now stalled, the country is already getting the economic benefits. For the first time in decades, Iran can now freely sell its oil on the global market.
7: While gasoline prices on average have dropped some, says ABC's Andrew Dimbert.
9: Drivers are paying about a dollar more per gallon than before the conflict began, and the most expensive gas remains concentrated in the West. States including California, Hawaii, Washington, Oregon, Nevada, New York, and Alaska still all above $4.20 a gallon.
7: Interrupted the latest Israel-Lebanon ceasefire. Lebanese civil defense saying Israeli drone and missile attacks have killed 16 people, with 12 others wounded. Amid World Cup games, a deadly game in Kansas City, highway shootings of five people, one dead. ABC's Olivia Rubin.
10: One shooter from a black Honda Civic.
11: This happening Tuesday night amid the World Cup match between Argentina and Algeria, just miles away. Now the FBI offering a $25,000 reward for any information leading to the arrest of 22-year-old Oscar Sanchez Munoz.
7: Amid cleanup from violent storms, flash flooding emergencies and watches continue across parts of the South. Rain from Texas to Louisiana, Mississippi to Alabama. This afternoon, the plains could have destructive wind, large hail, and the threat of tornadoes, forecasters say. 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
7: Time is up for TikToks as Florida's top prosecutor announcing a lawsuit trying to force changes to restrict access by children to inappropriate content and boost controls parents can use.
9: Here in Florida, we've arrested over 1,700 predators just in the last year alone, most of these cases originating on platforms like TikTok.
7: Florida Attorney General James Uthmeyer. There are now over 900 confirmed cases and 245 deaths from Ebola, says the health minister of the Democratic Republic of Congo. A boat carrying dozens of migrants bound for European shores flipped over off the coast of Libya, leaving 51 people dead or missing, says a monitoring group, Abrin, Libya's a main migrant departure point. TV director and creative executive James Burrows has died. He helped steer Cheers, Taxi, Friends, Will and Grace, and other series. Burrows was 85. In 1974, Burrows saw the Mary Tyler Moore Show and wrote her a letter asking if there was any opening smaller at her production company that he could fill, according to his memoir. Moore's husband and business partner, Grant Tinker, invited Burrows to Los Angeles to direct an episode. Losing this gamble, ABC's Jim Ryan.
14: 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Las Vegas, once considered a cheap getaway for middle-class families, is rebranding itself as a luxury destination. About three-quarters of Vegas visitors earned six figures.
7: Chuck Sievertson, ABC News.
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20: How did I lose weight? 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
1: Good morning, everyone. Welcome to the Finetco wake-up call. Today is June 20th. It's Saturday morning. In studio today, we have myself, Sean Finnegan, joined by Ryan Finnegan, and a special guest today, my son, Jackson Finnegan. Good morning.
22: Good morning, everybody.
1: So, beautiful day today as we drove in. The three of us were driving in talking about the weather and how today is just really starting off as a beautiful day. Sunshine is out. It's not too warm just yet. It looks like we have a beautiful weekend in the cards. And I'd like to start off by wishing all the fathers, and specifically my father, who's a special man to me, my family, and to everyone that knows him, I'd like to wish a very special Father's Day to him, and a special Father's Day to all the fathers out there.
22: Of course, I want to say the same thing to my father, and Sean, of course, you here with your son, Jackson, and your daughter, Vivian, who's not here, but happy Father's Day to you as well. I hope you have a great weekend and get to spend some quality time with everybody, and like you said, it's a beautiful weekend, and we have some great weather to enjoy.
1: Absolutely, I appreciate that. So, Jackson, your first time coming to the Finetco wake-up call. We're happy to have you. It's exciting to have my son here, especially on Father's Day weekend. I don't know if this statistic is correct or not, but, Jackson, I think you might be one of the youngest, if not the youngest, WPRO host of a radio show. And why don't you tell the listeners out there, Jackson, how old are you?
23: 10.
1: He's 10. We had this debate. He turns 10 in a couple of months, but we're not going to get into it on the radio. He's 9, but he wants to say 10. But Jackson, just got on summer break. You looking forward to the summer, and I'm sure having a lot of fun. You excited?
23: Yeah.
1: And I know this weekend we'll be having some fun on Father's Day, but Jackson wanted to come on the air today with his Uncle Ryan and his father. We were more than happy to have him. Hopefully he can help out with some great conversations as we go today. Just a little reminder, if you guys want to give us a call on air, we'd be more than happy to host you guys, have some questions come through. The phone number here is 438-WPRO, 438-9776. Give us a call, ask us any questions you have for myself, Ryan, or Jackson, any building material questions, any home project questions. We'd love to be able to help you out. Last week, we had some callers that came in, and we went through some email questions that we have accumulated over the time of the show. It's crazy to think, Ryan, show 23 today. It's flying by, huh?
22: It really is flying by, yeah. It's been a lot of fun since episode one that we've had. We've had a lot of great guests on the show, and that's going to continue on through the rest of the year. We're going to have all the guests coming back on, hopefully more surprise guests like Jackson here today. So it's been a lot of fun, and yeah, it's unbelievable to think that we are on show 23 already.
1: Yeah, no, it's the year's flying by. It's been a great experience. We've been able to meet a lot of people. We've been able to gain a lot of loyal listeners, so we appreciate everyone out there that listens to us every Saturday morning at 8 a.m. If we can give great quality conversations to you guys and you guys can participate in there to give us some questions, that's what really makes this show what it is today. So as we go through the show today, like I said, please give us a shout, give us a call. We'd like to go through any questions, concerns, comments that you have at your home project or maybe a future project that we could help you out. If you do want to get a hold of us off air, phone number is 401-580-5574, or you can email us at wakeupcall@finetco.net. So as we get going into the weekend, a lot of exciting things going on. Obviously, the talk of the area right now is the World Cup. Scotland kind of taking over Providence. They've been a great, great guest to us. And I think that they'd say that we've been a great host. So that was awesome to be able to see. They had a tough game yesterday, but USA men's won yesterday 2-0 to start, Ryan. And, yeah. First time that they've started 2-0 in the World Cup since 1930. So that's wow. Some serious time. That's coming up on almost 100 years, Jackson. And I know that you know 100 years is a long time, and that means a lot. It's almost as long as Tony DeJesus's New York Knicks capping off the championship, first time since 1973. So a lot of fun activities going on in sports right now, but obviously World Cup's a big one, and then this weekend as well, the U.S. Open, which is always a fun golf tournament that they're playing right in New York, so that's been a great one. Jackson, I think you had a pick this week for the U.S. Open, right? Who did you think was going to be the front runner? Xander? That's who you thought? Yeah, he goes by X. He doesn't know Xander, so X he didn't want to say on air. But Xander's was Jackson's pick, so he looks like he's having a great start to the weekend. Also, we got, obviously, 4th of July coming up, 250th anniversary. Mm-hmm. That's going to be a great party, great celebration. And as a reminder, at our stores, we have grills. If you need to get your grill or you need to upgrade your grill for the 4th of July cookouts with your family, come into our stores. We can help you out with that, and we can get that in your hands before the 4th of July.
22: 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And like Sean said, every year there are great deals going on for grills and outdoor appliances around the 4th of July, so please stop into any one of our stores. We do have many of our grills on display at our Coventry location, but we can help you out at any one of our locations with those grills.
1: Absolutely, yeah. All our locations are open right now. Everyone there is working hard. Go in, see our team. Ask the questions that you have, and let us help you out with a project that you have or something that you need. We'd be more than happy and appreciative to be able to do that. Upcoming up, we have our annual golf tournament, Ryan, that we do each year. Our charitable foundation that we've continued, Mike Duran, who has since passed, started it years ago, and we continued it when we got involved in the company and then ended up owning the company. But we continued the charitable tournament. This year's exciting. It's our 19th annual. And we're switching it up a little bit. This year we have it at Lake of Isles at Foxwoods. So August 31st is the tournament, and we encourage people, go to our website, finetco.net, take a look at our golf tournament to be able to see some details, some opportunities for sponsorships, but also participation to be able to play. It's a great tournament that we have many different people from many different areas participate in that. And again, the goal of that tournament is just to raise as much money as we can to be able to give back to the charities that mean a lot to us. Like we tell everyone at the tournament and as we advertise it each year, there are no operating or overhead expenses that come out for the tournament. This tournament is run by our family as well as our team. And we basically do this for one purpose and one purpose only. Have a great day to be able to generate some money, to be able to give back to charities in the local communities that mean something to us.
22: Yeah, and like you said, Sean, it's exciting this year. We're at Lake of Isles, which, if anybody has played there, is a beautiful course. So we're very excited to be there. I know that we're going to have some new vendors with us on the course this year. Evan, our brother Evan, works very hard on the golf tournament. He's had one of our interns, Jake, helping him out, and I believe we're going to have Dell's there. I think we might have the Capitol Grill out on the course as well, so it's going to be a great day. If you guys are interested in signing up, you can go to our website there and sign up. I know it always sells out, and I think it sells out pretty quick, so get on there and sign up if you're interested, and it's going to be a great day to be a part of.
1: Yeah, and Monday, August 31st, Lake of Isles, the Finetco Charitable Golf Tournament. It's a great day. If you've never participated or experienced it before, I encourage it to come out. Jackson, you've been to the golf tournament before. Isn't it always a fun day?
0: Yeah.
1: Yeah, and it's a family day as well. Like Ryan said, we have food on the course. We have different events. There's a lot of fun prizes, great raffle prizes as well. Really do encourage people to come out and to be able to focus on the charities in our communities that make a difference, that mean something to all of us. So it's a great event that I that I really encourage everyone to come out and experience it. So
22: we have a lot of fun with some different, if you've played in our tournament in the past, some different strings and mulligans, and it's a lot of fun to be able to get some low scores out there and continue some of your putts and some of your shots. So like we're encouraging right now, please go to our website, sign up, and we'd love to have you out there that day.
1: All right, so Ryan, as we go through the show today, after last week, you and I, we had a conversation to kind of wean through the questions that we were able to get through, and kind of go through what's remaining on the list that we haven't been able to discuss on air. We hope that we have some people that are able to call in to give us some live questions, because that interaction and the live calls are what makes this show great. So again, please give us a call on air, 438-WPRO, 438-9776. And we'll be able to have a great conversation, go through some questions, and be able to bounce some ideas off each other. So it's currently 8:16 right now. Like I said, June 20th, it's the Fineco Wake-Up Call. We're going to jump into some of these questions that we have, Ryan, right now, as we keep an eye on to the lines, open lines right now to our listeners. So give us a call right now. Completely open, but as we go through it, we got a few questions that I think we'll dive into, and then as we go through the different categories, maybe something else will come spiraling from it.
22: Yeah, before we do that, though, I just want to mention, because we've been mentioning it the last couple of months, and we have about a week and a half left of the Lowy 366 glass promotion that we're running on all Sturgis windows right now. Like I said, that's going until the end of June, so we have about a week and a half left of that promotion. You can go into any one of our Fineco locations, ask them to ask us to see the Sturgis windows. We have them all on display. You can see what they look like. We can explain to you the different glass types and that Lowy 366 glass that is on sale right now. It's 50% off. That promotion is going to automatically be applied to the pricing when you guys come in and we give you a price on those windows. And again, we got a week and a half left, so this is a great opportunity to replace your windows, get new windows in your home. Especially right now, it's getting warmer out. You want the high energy efficient windows in your home. So now's a great time to be able to take advantage of that promotion. So just wanted to mention that one more time as we have a week and a half left of that. And hopefully you guys will come in and take advantage of that sale right now.
1: Thank you, Ryan. That I should have got to, and I missed that. So I appreciate you keeping an eye on me eye on our agenda, because that would have been bad if I missed that, because like you said, that's running till the end of June. So we want to give everyone as many opportunities as they can and have as many people aware of that promotion that we've going on.
22: Yep.
1: So because of that promotion and because of you reminding me of that, Ryan, I think that it's a perfect segue for us to be able to go into a question that we had on this list from email last week or the prior week, I believe. But the question was, I know I need to replace my windows in my house, but I also know that the windows are expensive today. Should I replace all my windows at once, or is it okay to do them in phases? So I think with this promotion mixed with this question, I think that this could maybe be something that we could answer for our listeners out there that are wondering that.
22: Absolutely, yeah. So, you know, with the promotion, of course, and when you do any project, I would say you're doing all of them at once. That's going to be a labor savings and cost savings. You're also going to have a little bit more consistency with the project and the work that's being done. You'll have one person doing the whole project. So that obviously, like I said, adds the consistency, and you'll have that same kind of quality throughout the entire job. Now, with that being said, it's absolutely no problem to do it in phases. You can start with the worst performing windows, maybe the ones that are very drafty, the ones that are difficult to operate, the ones that may have some seal failure with the glass. And start replacing those first, and then as you move on, a little time might pass, and you can then replace the rest of the windows in your home. There's no problem doing it in phases. Like I said, the advantage of doing it all at once is you get that cost savings, usually with the labor, having the contractor go in there and one time setting up and leaving, not having to go back a couple of different times in that same consistency. But there's absolutely no problem at all to be doing it in phases as you see necessary.
1: Well, we'll continue on that conversation, Ryan. Thanks for that information. You are listening to the Fineco Wake-Up Call. It is 8:20, and you're listening to 99.7, the WPRO, the voice of Southern New England. We'll be right.
20: How did I lose weight? And I did. Lean, right here. I did. I love this stuff. Listen, Brickhouse Nutrition been with me for a long time. So I was chatting with Miles. I'm up at like 2:35. True story. I never minded being 2:35, but you know what minded? My knees that were falling apart and my back. 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I said, I got to lose some LBs, Miles. 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
1: Welcome back to the Finetka wake-up call. It is June 20th. It is 8:22 a.m. in studio today. We have myself, Sean Finnegan, joined by Ryan Finnegan, as well as Jackson Finnegan. Welcome back, guys. As we head into this second segment, we just had a great question and answer provided by Ryan.
22: Appreciate that.
1: He was able to get to one of our loyal listeners that sent in an email question. And for those that weren't listening, it was regarding replacing windows at your home. And also, because of me reminding everyone of the last call, I just want to also just remind everyone of the promotion that we have for the Low E Glass running until the end of this month. That if anyone needs further information on that, of course, you can call into the show today at 438-WPRO, 438-9776. Or you can email us at wakeupcall@finetco.net, and we can answer any questions that you do have. So, Ryan, as we answer that window question, I'm looking at this list, and I can see that there are, which is good, a variety of questions, but I'm gravitated for some reason to the question of the mahogany decking, and I think it's because of a situation we just had with maintenance. But
22: right before we go there, though, because I'm just thinking about that last question a little bit and my answer and explanation there, which I'm not going to change that, but I would just like to add to that at all of our locations, any Finetka employee, we have outside sales reps that will help you and help you determine which windows you should replace first. If you are looking to do it in phases and replacing those windows, our outside sales reps can come out and evaluate those windows for you so that, you know, you don't have to make the decision yourself. There's a lot of different windows out there. There's a lot of different things that can go wrong, and some things are hard to identify. So let us be the experts for you and come there and take a look at what you got and give you our opinion on which windows you should be replacing first to make the home the most energy efficient that it can be.
1: And Jackson, I'm sure if a caller called in and needed their windows to be looked at and Uncle Ryan needed to go, you would probably, if they asked for you to go, you would probably go with Uncle Ryan to take a look at it, right?
2: Yeah, but I don't know if I would do it right.
1: Well, that's why Uncle Ryan would be there to try to teach you. You're only 9. You're not 10 yet. So right, you gotta learn.
22: You start learning when you're 9. By the time you're 10, legitimately, you'll be ready to go, right?
2: I guess.
1: So yeah, you just okay. Well, anyone listening out there, if you'd like to have a consultation with Ryan as well as Jackson, give us a call. Get us a call here on air at 438-WPRO or email us after on wakeupcall@finetka.net. So does that cover everything with the windows there, Ryan?
22: That covers everything for me, yes.
1: Okay, yeah. So we're gonna, like I said, jump to this question on mahogany, because I think that a lot of people have this situation that come up, and some people, I think, Ryan, don't even realize that you do, I'll say, have maintenance with a product, or you do have to go back and stain an actual wood product to be able to obviously have the longevity of that product, but also to maximize the look that you're trying to accomplish, whether that be a grayed out look with very little staining or staining color in it, or if you want to be able to try to have that bright wood new color finish that you would have to go through the process of maintaining and staining. So the question that I'm looking at is, I have a mahogany deck that I installed last year, and when we had it installed, we had them seal the deck to maintain the color. How long should we be waiting for it to be sealed again? And I think personally, Ryan, we just went through at our house in the Cape, we had to have that deck restained, which is a grappa and an ipe, right?
22: Yep.
1: Correct.
22: Yep.
1: And over the time, it's a very beautiful, in my opinion, looking deck that it silvers and grays out naturally from the weather. But if you maybe are someone that doesn't want that forever, or maybe one season you liked that and then the following season you wanted to get that bright color to come back, that is something that is obviously very feasible and can be done with a wood product like a ipe, like a mahogany, like one of these higher end or what I'll consider an exotic type of wood, correct?
22: Yeah, absolutely. And, you know, depending on what color you're going for, like you said, is going to determine how long you want to wait before you are doing any restaining or any type of sealing or cleaning on that. But, you know, when you get this mahogany, this ipe, this garapa is a little bit lighter, but these ipe, these mahoganies, they're a very bright kind of red wood. A very beautiful wood when it first goes down. So a lot of people want to hold on to that color and make that last. So you're going to want to put a seal that, maybe put a clear coat on it just to hold that color. And then depending on the sun exposure, you're going to want to probably reseal that every 1 to 2 years. Now, again, it's all going to depend on where you are, whether you're by the ocean exposure, heavy weather, you know, that's going to need more attention than you're going to have in maybe an inland area where you don't get too much sun. And it might be kind of a little bit more of a woodsy area, so it's not really taking that beating that it would be taking exposed in the sun the whole time or even right by the ocean.
1: Mm-hmm.
22: So a good test, a very simple test to be able to do on your deck, is just sprinkle a little bit of water on there. If the water beads up, that means that the deck is still protected. If the water immediately soaks in, then it's probably time that you want to reseal that. That means things are getting in there, and it's going to start fading away and not holding its color anymore. Like you mentioned, our house in the Cape, we just had that all resealed. So that's a ipe decking there. It was completely grayed out, and we had that deck all cleaned. It was scrubbed with some deck wash and then put a clear coat on it. And now, I mean, it really looks like it's brand new. When I saw that, I was shocked to see how much of the color actually came back, because it was gray for maybe a couple of years or so. But it really came right back, put a clear coat on there, and now that's going to hold that color for, you know, another year. And if we want to do it again in a year or two, then it will go right back to that original color, really.
1: And Jackson, I think you noticed when we were at Uncle Ryan's wedding, right? You noticed that stain on that deck, the color of our decking, much brighter, much more brown, right, of that brand new, I'll call it, decking color?
2: Yeah.
1: And doesn't that look nice?
2: Really nice.
1: Yeah, so the silver is a great option, like Ryan said, that is just letting it weather and maintaining it to clean it and whatnot and make sure it's not splintering. But you can also, like Ryan said, be able to accomplish that brand new look again by be able to do a little bit of maintenance, getting some stain. And we can help you, like Ryan said, with any of those questions you have or any of that product that you need. You can come into any of our stores located in Coventry, Rhode Island, Wareham, Massachusetts, or West Haven, Connecticut, to see any of our team members to be able to ask you those questions, give you those answers, and to help you find the right product. So we encourage you to come in. Everyone's there working hard. It's been getting hot out, so people working very hard, and we want to encourage you guys to come in to be able to help. Let us help you with your home projects. So I think, Mike, we're going to be taking a break soon here, right? So it's 8:30, June 20th, Father's Day weekend. 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The Finneco wake-up call will be right back.
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24: A better life with Dr. Sanjay Gupta.
25: If you're caring for an aging parent, you may feel quite often that you're alone in what you're doing. But you're not, not by a long shot. According to a new report by the Pew Research Center, 10% of U.S. adults are caring for a parent over age 65. Millions more are caring for a spouse or partner 65 or older. Beyond the sheer numbers, this report, perhaps unsurprisingly, found a major difference in caregiver well-being between men and women. One psychologist we spoke to suggested thinking 5 years in the future and imagining where you are right now. Will you be glad you took something on, or regretful that you didn't? You also need to cut yourself some slack, he said, especially women. Don't try to shoulder all of the burden by yourself. You might need to ask for help before you burn out. You'll be so glad you did. I'm Dr. Sanjay Gupta, helping you live a better life.
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1: Good morning and welcome back to the Finneco wake-up call. It is June 20th, 8:33 a.m. in studio today. Myself, Sean Finnegan, joined by Ryan Finnegan and Jackson Finnegan. Jackson, you having fun this morning at the at your first radio show?
2: Yeah.
1: That's great. I see Tony DeJesus just got in. He's got his Knicks hat on. Champions. Oh, they won it. So we're happy for you, Tony. Happy for you and the New York Knicks. I can't believe I'm saying that, but I'm going to say that for you, Tony. All right. So as we get into this, Jackson, get more involved on these calls. The listeners want to hear you, so we want to hear your participation. We just went over a question on some decking. We had a question that we answered on some windows. But what makes this show great and what we want to hear is your questions, your concerns that you have sitting at home, driving in your car, listening to us right now. We appreciate all of you. Give us a call, 438-WPRO, 438-9776. And off air, we were just talking about some of the different things we're going to get into in this segment. Jackson, is there anything that you want to start off with, or are you good to go to get right into this second, this third segment of the show?
2: I'm good to go.
1: You're good to go right now? Okay. All right, so as we move forward, I want to just encourage everyone. We have the lines open right now, 438-9776, 438-WPRO. Looks like we have a call coming in right now, so as Michael gets that information so we can get that person to jump on air. We got some exciting golf this weekend, like we talked about earlier. So I'm assuming everyone's listening to it. Ryan, a couple of years ago, we had the privilege and honor to be able to attend a U.S. Open, which was a lot of fun at the Country Club. And I believe it was Brookline, Massachusetts when we went. It was me, you, Ryan, our father, and our other brother. It was a great, great day, great event. And this weekend, when it comes back around, it's fun and I'll say somewhat nostalgic because it makes me think of that weekend that we got to spend together. And it's one of my favorite tournaments because of that. So that's playing this weekend, Father's Day weekend. So should be some great TV, some great golf.
22: Yeah, I agree. That was a great experience to do and to be with our entire family makes it that much better. But we do have a caller here, Eric from North Kingstown. How you doing, Eric? Oh, maybe Eric hung up on us. So maybe Eric, if you could call back in, we'll get right to you. Looks like he's back on now. Hey, Eric, is this you?
5: Yes, this is Ray. How are you?
22: Hey, Eric. Sorry about that. I'm good. How are you?
5: Good. I just wanted to reach out. I heard earlier and I missed it. I apologize. You guys are doing the charitable tournament again this year?
22: Yes, of course we are. Yep. This is the 19th annual this year. It's going to be at Lake of Isles on August 31st, so a little bit of a different location, but we're very excited for it this year, and hopefully, if you've played in it in the past, hopefully you can play in it again.
5: Yeah, I played in it last year. I mean, it was phenomenal. Obviously, it all goes to a great cause. You know, very well ran. You know, kudos to your team that put that together over at Valley. I'm excited to do it again. Like I said, just the amount that you guys have done for charitable donations is astonishing, you know, and it's always great to hear. So it's me and my buddies always look for a good tournament to play. They're not as round as and active as they used to be. So we'll be looking to sign up again this year if you guys are still kind of open to anybody being able to play.
1: Yeah, Eric, we'd be very happy to have you and your team come and join us again. We appreciate the support from previous years. It sounds like you've been to at least one tournament before. Let me ask you a question just so our listeners out there can all hear it. Just out of curiosity, what is your involvement with Finetco or the Finetco Charitable Tournament? Are you part of the industry? Are you part of our team? I don't believe so because I think I'd recognize your voice, but how did you get involved?
5: So a couple of years ago, I went and got my deck replaced during deck day. And when I saw the tournament available, I just kind of asked a couple of questions, heard what it was about. Cause obviously anytime you hear a tournament, you don't know if it's kind of the certain industry, right. Or vendors or anything like that. So I was lucky enough to ask you guys, you opened the invite, you guys sent me a link and joined last year and, you know, it was an honor to be a part of.
1: Well, that's great. And you know what, Eric, I appreciate you sharing that with our listeners out there because that is very important that I don't know if everyone realizes, but this tournament is open to everyone. The more the better, the more the merrier. And the more the people we can have there is what we want because there's one goal. It's to be able to raise money for a charity. So, Eric, I appreciate your support from previous years. I hope to see you and your group this year at our tournament at Lake of Isles on August 31st, Monday. If you have any questions or you need detail, it's right on our website. If you go to our website, we have a golf tournament tab that you can get all the information, signups, and different sponsorship opportunities as well if you're interested in that.
5: Awesome. I appreciate it. Thank you very much, guys, and great radio show.
1: Thanks, Eric. Thanks, I appreciate Eric. It. Have a great weekend.
5: You as well.
22: All right. Well, we appreciate that call in. Of course, if anybody else would like to call in, ask any questions about any construction projects they have going on at their house, maybe some friends project that you want to help out with. Phone number is 438-WPRO. It's 438-9776. Of course, we do have Jackson in studio, so he may be able to answer maybe some video game questions if anybody has any of those. But certainly encourage you all to call in. So I think we're going to keep working through some of the questions that we've had emailed in throughout the first half of the year so that we can answer those for you. And who has the next question, dude?
1: Well, Jackson just took my sheet of the agenda, so it looks like Jackson's going to start to take the steering wheel, which I'm happy to pass over to him. So, Jackson, do you have a question that one of our loyal listeners has sent into our email that you want to read to have us answer?
2: Yeah.
1: Okay, so why don't you go through and read it very clearly and loudly for the listeners so that everyone's clear on the question we're about to go through.
2: I am having my roof redone, and I got a couple of estimates. Two of the contractors said I should strip it down to the plywood, and one said I can go right over the
1: existing
2: roof. What do you guys recommend in this
1: situation? Good job.
22: That's a good question, Jackson, and great job reading that for our listeners. And I think this is a question that a lot of people do have, especially when you're buying a new home or you've been in your house for a little bit. You know, you don't really know when is the right time to replace that roof. Do you need a new roof? And if you are replacing the roof, what's the right way to do it? So, you know, of course, this person getting a couple of different estimates, starting with the contractors, is certainly a great start. You're going to want to get a couple people to take a look at it. So you're certainly starting off in the right direction. To answer your question, what do you guys recommend in this situation? We would always recommend to strip the roof down to the plywood and just make sure that there's no other issues. When you're going over an existing roof, you're not taking a look at what's underneath And that's really where the problem lies and where the problem originates from that you need to take care of. So stripping the roof down allows you to see any other issues that you might have with some potential flashing issues, any rot in the plywood that's been there for a little while that you're going to want to replace. And it gives you the opportunity to just get everything done the right way. You can replace any of that those rot areas. You can fix the flashing around any chimneys, any roof boots that you have coming up. If you have a skylight, you're going to want to replace all the flashing around there so you don't have any leaks. When you're replacing your roof, you're putting brand new shingles on there. You don't want to have a leak and have to rip any of that up. And of course, the more layers you put down, it makes it a little harder to come up too. So you always, we're going to recommend always to strip the roof down

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2: You to be able to then think about what is the best option for me in my situation, because that's what our goal is. If we can create value, if we can create some type of piece of information that helps you get to the next step or gives you more knowledge to be able to confidently move forward with a project, that's the purpose of what we are doing here, and also the purpose of why we started this radio show, to try to be able to get in front of some listeners, to be able to give an open forum, comfortable setting, to be able to come in, get some questions asked that maybe you didn't know where to go to get those answers, and that's what we're here for. So again, just want to remind everyone, the lines are wide open. You could call us at 438-WPRO, 438-9776. Give us a call, get on air with us, and let's have some great conversation. And the lines are wide open.
3: And just to add on to what we're talking about right now with replacing the roof and everything too, and whether you should go over it, replace the whole thing. With a lot of the new products now that they have, when it comes to roofing, they have the shingles, they have the underlayment, they have flashings, they have starter strips. So these are all components that go into the roof when you're replacing it. And when you're using all of these components, all of the same company and the same brand, that's when you're going to get extended warranties, extended labor incentives. And so that's the right time to do it. And you can use all of these similar products to make sure that you have the longest lasting really roof or any product that you can.
2: And Ryan, we have those products that we sell. We sell that package or that bundle to be able to, like I said, if you're looking to try to maximize either a warranty or just have peace of mind, because obviously there's a lot of products out there that are mixed and matched, or maybe not the same product line, that you don't know, can I mix these? Can I not mix them? And we have that knowledge. We have that product group that we can help you out to make sure that you get the right product that we have. And I sit here, Ryan, and I think we have a caller on line one. Is that what I see?
3: I do see a caller here.
2: Getting the information. Michael's working hard over there. Michael, yep. The man behind the glass. We're going to absolutely. So we have the caller that's going to hang on here. If the caller could just hang tight, we have a break coming up. We're going to take a quick break here, guys. You're listening to the Finecco Wake Up Call. Please hang tight. We appreciate the call. We'll be back in just a few minutes. 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
15: You ever wake up in the middle of the night or maybe first thing in the morning and notice drool on your pillow? Unless you're sleeping next to someone who hasn't already seen all your good, bad, and ugly, it's probably not that big a deal and not anything to worry about, unless it's something that just started happening recently. When people drool at night, it's often because of a stuffy nose, acid reflux, or being a mouth breather. People who sleep on their stomach or side are more likely to drool than someone who sleeps on their back. But in some cases, drooling at night can be a warning sign of

0: something more serious, like dental issues, sleep apnea, or even early symptoms of Parkinson's disease. If you're at all concerned about this, the best place to start is with an ENT doctor, an ears, nose, and throat doctor. They can recommend a sleep study to possibly get some answers. I'm Dr. Sanjay Gupta, helping you live a better life.
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3: Welcome back. This is the Finetco wake-up call. This is Ryan Finnegan in studio today with Sean Finnegan and Jackson Finnegan. So before we went to break, we had a caller come in, and Tom, looks like you're still on the line. We appreciate you holding for us. How you doing, Tom?
4: I'm doing well. How are you all doing?
3: We're doing good. Thanks very much for the call. What can we help you out with?
4: Okay, I just tuned in. I just started up my car and tuned in, and you guys were on. I have a roof question. You might have answered it before, but I wasn't listening. I have a roof that has a 30-year GAF shingles, and it was installed in 2002. And all I want is a person to come and kind of look at the roof. I'm reluctant to call a person who installs roof because I'm afraid that person's just going to tell me I need a new roof. So I just thought I'd ask you some advice on that.
3: Yeah, absolutely. That's something that we can certainly, I'll take your number down here, Tom, and we can reach out to you, and one of our outside sales reps can come out and take a look at your roof, and we can give you our opinion on what's going on. Are you having some fading going on, or what's the what's the concern with the roof right now that you have?
4: I have no concerns at all. I just have a concern of age because it was installed in 2002, so I got by standards, I guess I got 6 years left or whatever. But
3: gotcha.
4: I can't. I'm a little old, so I really can't crawl up there and look at it myself. I wouldn't know what to look for anyway.
3: Yep. No, absolutely. That's what we're here for, Tom. So, like I said, I took your number down here, and we'll reach out to you at the beginning of next week. We'll go out there, take a look at that roof for you, and we'll certainly give you our opinion on what we think you should be doing.
4: Okay, I appreciate that. Thank you.
3: Thank you, Tom.
5: Thanks, Tom.
6: Thanks, Tom.
4: Bye-bye.
3: All right, so that's, you know, Tom's question there. I'm sure that's a question that a lot of the listeners have, and I know a lot of people have. So, you know, certainly reach out to us. You can call in while we're on the air right now. Call into any one of our stores, and we'd love to come out there and help you out. And like I've said a couple times on the show, earlier on the show too, let us be the experts. That's what we do every day. So you don't have to do that yourself. You don't have to climb up there, take a look at it. Take a look at things that you don't know what you're looking at. Let us take a look at that for you, and we'll give you our honest expert opinion.
5: And I think, Ryan, that's a great point that Tom brought up for our listeners out there. Tom's calling in to be proactive, that doesn't have an existing known problem. And I think that that's a great way that as a homeowner you need to be. You need to be proactive. You need to be looking at the future of what's coming up next, because it's never good to have to deal with a problem when there's a problem going on.
7: Right.
5: Then you don't have many options. Then you don't have much time. Then you're kind of forced to be able to do something. And and secondly, budgeting. Budgeting is big. You want to make sure that you can budget for your home projects to be able to make sure that you get A, the wish list items, but B, to also get the proper maintenance, because it is very important to maintain different parts in many different areas of your home to be able to secure and make that investment that you initially make last.
3: Mm-hmm.
5: No, I think that's a great point that he brought up.
3: I agree. Yeah. And that is a great point to get ahead of it. Sometimes you may think that you have a little issue. You say, you know, it's not really causing too much damage. I'll take care of that later. That little issue can turn into a much bigger issue that then you're spending much more money. It's a larger project. And just larger expenses. So you want to get ahead of those. And that's certainly what Tom is doing here. And that's a great point for all the listeners and every homeowner to stay ahead of.
5: Yeah. And also for value of your home. If a lot of these, and I know the partners that we deal with for our roofing lines, they have at least one transferable warranty. That means something. That mm-hmm. means something to the value of your home, and also to have peace of mind. Like Tom just said, he's coming up on a few years on the 30-year warranty. He's had, I'm sure, very good peace of mind for the last 20 years. And now as he's approaching the last 10 or the last few, he's trying to get ahead of it, which is a very, very smart, mm-hmm. in my opinion, and forward-thinking question that he brought to the table. So thank you, Tom. We appreciate it.
3: Yeah, but we'll make sure that we take care of that for him, and he doesn't have any issues with that. So we have a couple more questions that were emailed in that hopefully we'll be able to get to today. If not, we'll certainly be able to get to them in some future shows. But one question that I want to get to, and we're talking a lot about windows. We have the sale going on with the glass right now, but we had a question emailed into us, and the question is, I have good windows still, but I'm missing some pieces on it. I need to get a new Craig handle, but everywhere I call it keeps asking me what type of windows I have. How do I know this? Are you raising your hand, Jackson? Do you know the answer to this?
5: I think he's just
6: to school.
3: Well,
5: he's excited. I think Tony was generous and gave him a glazed donut. I think he's having a sugar shock right now sitting there, so we appreciate that.
3: So But this is a good question that a lot of people do have, and you know, sometimes your crank handle falls off, your lock handle maybe falls off, and you need to get that replaced. And there's a couple of different ways to be able to tell what types of windows you have. Typically, on all newer windows, if you open up the window, the top sash, the top half of your window, there's going to be a product ID label there. That's going to tell us everything we need to know about that window, when it was made, who made it, the serial number on it, so we can easily find all replacement parts. Now, a lot of times that sticker does fall off. During construction, it is just a sticker. Sometimes it gets removed. Sometimes it falls off. So there's other ways to identify that, and the ways to do that is going to be to look at the glass. Mm-hmm. Typically on the glass, it's going to have the type of glass that it is. Usually, for example, Anderson windows, they'll say Anderson on it, and that will tell us the type of window. We'll have to just measure the glass. That will then bring us back to almost the serial number of the window, and then we can get all replacement parts. Sturgis windows, those are all vinyl windows, so those are going to be a little bit harder to identify when you're comparing it to some other vinyl windows that are out there. But that is something, again, like I always say, let us come out there, take a look at your windows for you. We can get all the replacement parts, identify what type of window it is. If it's not a window brand that we carry, that we deal with, I'm sure that we can still help you out with pointing you in the right direction or getting in touch with that company to be able to get you some replacement parts. But with the Sturgis and Anderson windows, those are two window brands that we carry and that we sell. And those are our window brands that we'll be able to come out, identify easily for you, and get whatever replacement parts that you may need so that your windows that are still, you know, in good condition, just missing a couple of pieces, can get right back to brand new, basically.
5: Yeah, it is pretty incredible with the, I'll say, the glossary that they have and the parts that you can still get. And I remember from being at the counter dealing with these types of questions and orders, I was drilled into my head asking for the unobstructed glass size so mm-hmm. that I could start with that and then be able to then go off of dates. But it really is incredible that someone that had, let's just use Anderson windows as an example, that had installed in their house, let's say in the early 90s, may sit there and say today in 2026, okay, there's nothing I can do about that crank or that handle mm-hmm. or that lock. There's nothing I can do. That was 30 years ago. That's not true.
3: No.
5: It's amazing that they still have these parts. And some cases, yes, you do need a new product, a new window, but many cases you don't, and people maybe think that they have to go down that road because of not having the options to replace. But it is quite incredible what these companies and our partners have as far as parts and different replacement parts that we can help you get. Like Ryan said, is it easy to do? Can you just go on Google and search it or go on Amazon? Absolutely not. But what we can do is we have the professional team to be able to help you get those answers, make sure that you get the right product, and answer any questions that you do have. So great, great question that our listener sent in there. And I'm going to say, I think that it's a question many people do have, but they just maybe don't know how to ask the question, or they don't have the confidence to be able to say, hey, what do I have to do to be able to get this taken care of?
3: Right. And to your point, too, you know, older windows, you may have older Anderson windows. They have conversion kits to update the balances now. So there's a lot of different things that you can put into an existing window to make it operate and more efficient, like the newer windows. You know, you may have the old block and tackle jams and balances in those. You can replace those with the new compression jams and make the window a little bit tighter, a little bit easier to operate. So there are a lot of different things that you can do with your existing windows to upgrade them. And we'd love to be able to help you out with any of those issues that you have in any types of windows that you have. So I think that's probably going to be the last question that we can get to today.
5: So, Jackson, you have anything to say to conclude your first radio show?
6: Shout out to Steph Curry.
5: Shout out to Steph Curry. Okay.
3: All right. Well, hopefully.
5: Tony liked that. And we are happy to have you today, Jackson. It was a lot of fun. As always, Ryan, pleasure. You've been listening to the Finecco Wake Up Call. Have a great weekend, everyone.

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1: From ABC News, I'm Chuck Severson. Amid cleanup from violent storms, flash flooding emergencies and watches continue across parts of the South, says ABC News forecaster Samara Theodore.
2: Putnam County, Georgia, a tree fell down and unfortunately two people lost their lives. The threat's not over yet for the South. We have flash flooding anticipated throughout the day. As we get through the afternoon, rounds of rain pulsating from Texas to Louisiana, Mississippi to Alabama.
1: And Theodore warns folks in the plains to be aware this afternoon and early evening for possible destructive wind, large hail, and the threat for tornadoes. With Iran-U.S. talks stalled, two people are on the move, says ABC News senior White House correspondent Selena Wang.
3: A U.S. official now tells us that Special Envoy Steve Witkoff is headed to Switzerland, where Jared Kushner is expected to join him, but the timing for these talks is still unclear.
1: The latest Israel-Lebanon ceasefire is sounding like the previous ceasefire. Lebanese civil defense saying Israeli drone and missile attacks have killed 16 people with 12 others wounded. An Israeli airstrike early today killed at least two children in the Gaza Strip, Palestinian health officials say. Highway shootings of five people in Kansas City with one dead lead the FBI to offer a $25,000 reward for the arrest of Oscar Sanchez Munoz, 22, the suspected gunman. ABC's Olivia Rubin.
4: Police say after he shot into one of the cars, a driver died when the vehicle crashed. Among those victims, a teen and three adults, including an Uber driver, taking two fans to a World Cup match at Kansas City Stadium.
1: World Cup fever spreads after the U.S. men's soccer team defeated Australia 2-0 in Seattle yesterday. Cody McClary of Texas among the visitors in Seattle.
5: We love it. This weather is amazing. It's like 100 back home, so this is great.
1: First time since 1930 that U.S. men have won their first two games in the tournament. You're listening to ABC News.
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1: Warnings in Utah that air quality may be affected by two large Nevada wildfires that erupted midweek.
8: A real bad day where the smoke is thick and you're smelling it and it's causing some irritation, at least maybe with your throat and eyes and your breathing. We recommend that people go indoors.
1: David Heaton of the Southwest Utah Public Health Department. Mourners have buried a six-month-old girl who died from Ebola earlier this week, the third child to die at an orphanage in eastern Congo in the current outbreak. Pokemon California heists.
9: Inside his Stockton card shop of 16 years, Joshua Lawson is still counting the losses. Yeah.
10: Broke the glass of this cabinet here.
9: Video shows the burglar in and out in less than a minute, apparently only touching one cabinet that held authenticated and sealed Pokemon cards.
10: Pokemon cards can go anywhere from $1 to, I've seen graded cards go for tens of thousands of dollars.
9: With the collector's craze now causing crime concerns, business owners feel the cards are stacked against them.
10: So this is a serious problem that needs to be looked at.
1: Gabriel Porras with ABC affiliate KXTV in Sacramento. After directing hundreds of episodes of TV situation comedies like Cheers, Taxi, Friends, Will and Grace, and more, James Burrows has died. He was 85. His memoir, he wrote that he tried to reach the spot where the best script meets the best performance and the best chemistry between performers, the sweet spot. Chuck Severson, ABC News.
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15: Good morning and happy Saturday. And what a spectacular day out there today. Blue skies, little breeze, nice temperatures, low humidity. Can't ask for more. It's just a great day. My name is Tony DeJesus. 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And I am here every Saturday taking your phone calls regarding the things that bug you out there and whether those things are termites, ants, flies, silverfish, bed bugs, hornets and wasps, flies, cockroaches, and, of course, things like mice and rats. And, boy, they've been in the news a little bit that we'll talk about in a little bit. And of wildlife issues, raccoons, skunks, coyotes, birds, whatever it might be, pick up the phone, give us a call, 438-WPRO and toll-free 1-800-321-WPRO. And I have a different producer on the other side of the glass, Michael Joseph, who's pinch hitting, if you want to use a baseball term for coming in today. And Michael, thank you very much for coming in. And for the next 2 weeks, you'll be pinch hitting for our man Sean, Sam, who's out patrolling the mountains of Colorado and on vacation out there. So should be having a good time. He's out there hiking the mountains. Father's Day weekend.
16: Yes, sir.
15: You know, what a great weekend. You still have your dad with you. You told me that's
16: very fortunate.
15: You know, and you're going to be spending time with him, I'm assuming.
16: Yeah. The funny thing is, my family, we've never put a lot of pressure on like Father's Day, Mother's Day and stuff. So we always kind of forget that it's coming up.
15: Yep.
16: And then it's just like, I just get him an ice cream cake, bake him something with chocolate in it, and that's all we need.
15: And, you know, as a dad myself, you know, and I have two wonderful sons, my son Matt and my son Kyle, who are just incredible dads, you know, great dads, good husbands, you know, good providers. They take good care of their families, you know, and all I want as a dad is to spend some time with my family. Yeah. You know, time, you can't put a dollar value on time. You know, dad doesn't need another tie, you know, or another shirt or something like that, or a pen with his name on it. You know, go over and spend some time with dad.
16: 100%.
15: Talk to him. And if you have a grandfather, even better.
16: Yeah.
15: You know, talk to them. You know, find out what was life like, you know, before we had cell phones, before we had TV. You know, you could talk to some people. You know, I can remember our first TV was a big, huge box with a little tiny screen, yep. You know, and only black and white, of course. There was no color TVs back mm-hmm. then. And then eventually color TV came in. But, you know, when you talk to the people like, you know, your grandparents and things, if you're still lucky enough to have them, that what it was like back then, you know, to grow up. And it was a simpler time.
16: Yeah.
15: You know, I mean, as a kid, I played outside all the time. You know, right. there was no computers, no tablets, no, you know, mm-hmm. nothing to do. So I was at the playground. You know, I'd get up, I had chores I had to do. My mom and dad made sure I did my chores. I did my chores. And then I'd be off to the playground up the street where we played basketball, baseball, touch football, maybe cards or something, just hung out.
16: Yeah.
15: You know, and it was a simpler time, you know. Well, what was it like for you for a child? Now, like,
16: yeah, it's so funny you say that because, like, I've worked in various schools throughout my career, and so I see a lot of the kids growing up today. And you know, I had the internet growing up, and yep. but I was, like, right before smartphones.
15: Yes.
16: And so even then, even though when I grew up was not as simple a time,
15: right.
16: it still feels simpler than what we have now. You have
15: these no doubt about
16: 8-year-olds
15: it.
16: Who have like the entire internet in their pocket. And I'm like, that can't be good for you.
15: No, so. No, it can't. I mean, my grandchildren, you know, will, you know, I'll be having a problem with my phone. And sometimes I'm like, oh, can you tell me what's wrong? Oh, yeah, Grandpa, you just have to do this and this. And I'm like, thank
16: obviously.
15: You very much. Yes, yeah, yeah. Like, duh. Looking at me like I don't know what I'm doing, but that's what happens. You know, Father's Day, happy Father's Day to all the dads, the grandfathers, the great-grandfathers. I'm also a great-grandfather. And, of course, to the stepfathers, the guys who step in, you know, who marry someone maybe with children, and they take on the role of that father in the house. You know, and it's not, it can be a difficult thing to do, but that Father's Day is just a great day to celebrate dads. And as both Michael and I said, you know, spend a little time with dad. You know, if you can't see him tomorrow, go over and see him today. Or call him up, wish him happy Father's Day. Say, hey, can we get together? And, you know, maybe if you're old enough, take dad out for a beer or something
16: right.
15: like that. And, you know, have a, you know, or just you know, take him out to dinner or just go over the house and spend some time. Our phone number, see if you want to get online with me. We'll talk about the pest issues that are bugging you out there. 438-WPRO and toll free 1-800-321-WPRO. Now, in the news this week, Governor Dan McKee signed, and it was passed by the House and the Senate, a bill that is going to have far-reaching effects on the use of rodenticides in the state of Rhode Island. Basically banning first and second generation rodenticides by the year of 2029. So it's going to be phased in over three phases. But I was on Matt Allen's show. Matt gave me a call during the week and asked if I could come on and give the counterpoint to this. And I also was interviewed yesterday by NBC10's Leanna Folk, who did a story, and it's on, by the way. You can go to the NBC10.com to their website, and you can see the that interview. And I'm going to be staying after my show and being on the air with Dr. Dan Simpson and talking a little bit about the passage of this bill. But for those of you who don't know, and for those of you who the do-it-yourselfers and like to do it yourself, as of next year, next March 1st, you will no longer be able to buy first-generation anticoagulants over-the-counter at your local retail store. You will not be able to buy them online, too. I know a lot of you buy online. The first-generation things would be things like Contract, Decon, Warfarin. You know, those rodenticides will not be available to you. And then, effective January 1st, 2028, the second generation rodenticides will not be available to you. So, you know, if you're a do-it-yourselfer, you know, you are going to have to rely on basically snap traps to get control of rats and mice around your house, or maybe some type of concoction that you work up yourself, but and you will not be able to buy these online. And by January 1st, 2029, us professionals will no longer be able to use or buy the first or second generation rodenticides. So it is really going to change pest control as we know it here in southern New England. And I foresee some major problems. And one of the problems, the only other state, by the way, that has done this is California. That's the only other state that's done it. They did it a few years ago. And now California is suffering some of the ramifications from this. The matter of fact, in a recent poll by Terminix, which I mean, I believe it was Orkin, who is the largest pest control company in the world. And they don't have a big presence here in southern New England, but down south and everything, you know, the Orkin man is a big thing. But they have deemed Los Angeles, California, the rattiest city in the country, without a doubt. Just since January 1st this year, they have had to either shut down or cite 120 different restaurants in Los Angeles because of rodent infestation, either rats or mice. And it's going to be really, really a difficult situation to get control of some of these. Now, they did give us some emergency things that like if a public health emergency is declared. Now, that means it's going to get so bad that a place is so overrun with rats that they're going to say, okay, you know, now you can use these baits. Well, by that time, there is no magic wand. There is no rodenticide that you can, and even like when we do a call, if you're home, if you call Big Blue Bug Solutions now and you have a problem with mice or rats in your house, and we'll usually tell you, takes about 2 weeks to take effect. Well, if you have a major infestation in a neighborhood, or maybe in a business area, or a place like Kennedy Park, or some of these Roger Williams Park, places like that, that population doesn't go away. Rodents reproduce so quickly that they're reproducing almost as quick as you can kill them. So it's going to create some major problems. They've also things like waste generators, medical waste generators. They've given them an exemption. You can use baits there. Warehouses used for food storage or food manufacturing companies. Now, we do not have that many food manufacturing companies in Rhode Island. Now, we have like no Kellogg's or any places like that. We do have Father's Day weekend, Soggy's. You know, if you like hot dogs on the grill, the Soggy plant, you know, places like that. Not your local restaurant, your local deli, you know, a bakery. They are not considered food manufacturing plants. So they are they have to abide by the regulations now. And distilleries and breweries, also in wineries, are going to be exempt from this. So, you know, we do have a lot of, you know, and I don't know how big the distillery is. And the big thing is, excuse me, when they say declared public health emergency, they don't define it. They don't define it. They didn't say what is a public health emergency. Is it that people have gotten sick from salmonella from eating someplace? Maybe it's that a place is so overrun with rats in a neighborhood that they're having problems. Whatever it might be, that's some of the things that we're dealing with. I'd be happy to take your phone calls, either pro or con on that. Our phone number's here, 438 WPRO and toll free 1-800-321-WPRO. 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
13: How did I lose weight? And I did. 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I did. I love this stuff. 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
15: 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Mark, good morning. You're on the Big Blue Bug Solution Show.
18: Hi, how are you?
15: Great, thanks, Mark. Tell me what's going on.
18: Yeah, my daughter has a car that she parks on the street in Beacon Hill in Boston. And what happens is, and this hasn't only happened to her, the rats and mice get out and get in under the hood of her car and nest in there and chew up the what they call the slider, that's the insulation that's attached to the under the hood.
15: Yep.
18: And so I have to have that replaced. And I understand my daughter said, yeah, that happens to a lot of people, and there's a spray or something that people get to spray on there that will avoid that, keep them away.
15: It will help, and the thing to remember is that you have to keep applying it as it goes on. One of the best things you can use is peppermint oil that you can buy at, like, health food stores. You can buy it online. Matter of fact, if you look up rodent repellents online, a lot of times peppermint oil will come up. Because rodents don't like the smell of the peppermint oil, and it will make the car smell good too. But now, is your daughter's car, is it parked in a garage or is it parked outside?
18: No, no, it's parked out in the street.
15: Yeah, it's parked out in the street, so it's susceptible.
18: The rats get out and, you know, yeah.
15: So what I would recommend her doing is getting some of the spray, like a peppermint oil. They do make other repellents, like coyote urine, which is the enemy of rats and mice. But the coyote urine doesn't smell quite as nice as the thing. I mean, she can use coyote urine like around the outside of the car, you know, but I wouldn't spray it on my tires. But I would use the peppermint oil on the tires and on the inside parts of the cars, particularly the engine in the areas, because one of the things rodents do when they get in cars is they gnaw on wires.
18: Oh, okay, yeah.
15: You know, and
18: they gnaw it on the insulation,
15: right.
18: We call it the slider.
15: Yeah. And they're using that to make nests. That's what they're doing a lot of times, is they'll gnaw around things. And mice and rats both gnaw constantly to keep their front teeth, their incisors, from the incisors continually grow. So basically by gnawing on things, that helps keep those incisors kind of filed down a little bit.
18: Yeah, and you know what happens? Sometimes the car, they'll leave the car out there parked for a couple of weeks until they have to move it.
15: Yep.
18: So it gives them plenty of time to do what they're going to do.
15: Mm-hmm. So that's what I would do. I would get that peppermint oil. And again, periodically, maybe once every couple of weeks or every week, depending on, you know, when she starts to notice the smell going down, reapply it.
18: Okay.
15: You know, and like I said, it makes the car smell nice. It's like you have like one of those little hanging pine tree things from the mirror.
18: And you said to spray it on the tires?
15: Yeah, because that's how they try to get in. They climb up. They use the tires. They get their claws into the tire. And rats and mice are both excellent climbers. So they get their claws in the tires, and then they climb up, and then they get their way in that way.
18: Okay. So what would you do just on the outside tire where the rim is? Okay,
15: right. Yeah. I would get it on the outside and the inside part of the tire as best as possible.
18: Okay.
15: You know, turn the wheel. And, you know, it takes a few minutes. It's not that bad. You know, I usually recommend the people that buy it, I would buy the concentrate of the peppermint oil and then mix it maybe half and half with water and spray those tires really well. And that's going to help keep down some of that rodent population in there.
18: And it's okay to spray it on the engine as well?
15: Yes. Yep, absolutely.
18: Okay. Good.
15: All right.
18: You're saying every couple of weeks or something. Great. You think that happens more in the summertime versus the wintertime?
15: Believe it or not, it actually happens more in the winter than the summer. Because your car, when you come home from like work or driving it, the car engine is radiating heat. You know, it takes a while. You know, and when it's cold out, the rodents flock to the cars because that's a perfect, you know, hiding spot, and it keeps them warm.
18: Yeah, that makes sense. Well, I appreciate your input.
15: Thank you very much for your phone call, Mark. I appreciate it. You have a great day.
18: Thank you.
15: Phone number's here, 438-WPRO, toll-free 1-800-321-WPRO. So, you know, I was talking before again, and like I said, I was on with Matt Allen and Leanna Folks from NBC 10. Regarding this new legislation that's going to be taking effect. And it's not going to take effect immediately. And they are phasing it in, which allows companies and people and stores that have supplies of this stuff to get rid of it. You know, but they're being put on notice. And again, you will not be able to go online and buy this too. That is one of the other things they will do, is they will restrict the sale of it online here in Rhode Island. So, you need to be aware of that. So, you know, what are some of the alternatives? You know, we do have some alternatives. You know, and one of the things, you know, I always tell people is, you know, in Big Blue Bug Solutions, we try to take an integrated approach, you know, an approach that uses different things. And on a day like today, a beautiful day like today, if you have a basement that's unfinished, or if you have it with drop ceilings, now if you pop up a couple of those drop ceilings, or if you go around the unfinished area, turn off the lights and look for areas where light is shining in. And where light is shining in, if the hole is like the size of a dime, a mouse can get in. And if it's like the size of a nickel, a small rat can get in. The size of a quarter, an adult rat's going to get in. So you need to be careful with that. You need to be on guard. That's one of the best things you can do, is to seal up your foundation as best as possible. And one of the recommendations, too, is you can go around the outside of the house. Go around the outside of the house. And if you get a mirror or a compact mirror or a little mirror, and you put it underneath that first row of clapboards or shingles and shine a light on the mirror, it'll bounce up onto the foundation. And you'll be able to look for any holes that are going on underneath those clapboards. And again, an area that you just want to take a caulking gun and seal, or whether you use something like a putty or steel wool, the coarse steel wool. You don't want the fine steel wool like you'd use in a like for sanding furniture or anything. Our phone number's here, 438-WPRO, toll-free 1-800-321-WPRO. We're going to go to John in Johnston. John, good morning. How are you today?
19: Tony, how are you doing?
15: Great, thank you, John.
19: Tony, I've got this, I don't know, I'm going to call it either a gopher or woodchuck, some big brown furry thing that, you know, that's been, you know, laughing at me like for the last couple of years.
15: Oh, and I think Caddyshack.
19: I'm telling you, this thing has nothing on Caddyshack, you know, and they're absolutely correct. Anyways, I've got a dirt floor garage. I have, it's a two-car garage, so to speak. And he just kind of like burrows in, burrows out. And I've done as much as I possibly could to try to block up the front, but he just moves stuff and gets under the garages. And well, I'll tell you what a mess. This guy can move rocks like I've never seen anything before. It almost buried my lawn tractor one year.
15: Yeah.
19: Just with dirt and stuff. And I can't get him out of there.
15: A couple of things you can.
19: I've used chili powder. I've used cayenne pepper. I've used the coyote urine. I've used, you know, I've blocked the front up as much as I possibly can. And So now it's on you.
15: Okay. What one of the things I would do, and this worked for me in Seekonk when I had the same kind of problem with a big shed that I had, and I had a riding mower because I had a big piece of property in Seekonk. One of the things I did was is I took rags and I soaked them in ammonia. And then I took a rake handle and I shoved them underneath the hole, right into the hole to get them as far under that shed as you can. And the reason I'm telling you to use rags is because if you just poured ammonia under there, it gets absorbed in the soil and it dissipates very quickly, where the rags will hold it. And you shove those rags under there. Now, the animal, the woodchuck, will leave usually during the day to go out and search for food. They're vegetarians. They will wreak havoc on your garden if you have a garden. But they'll eat grass and plant material and things like that. So they're out during the day. So that's a good time to do your thing. One of the ways to know if they're out is you could take some talcum powder and sprinkle it around the hole, like real early in the morning or the night before, or even flour if you want to use flour, if you got extra flour, and you sprinkle that around the hole. And then when you get up early in the morning, you get out and you look for track marks leading out. That means the gopher is out looking for, the gopher or the woodchuck is out looking for food. And you're going to want to then make that application under there. And then the coyote urine, if you still have some of that, I would spritz it around the yard in various spots. Think of it like a dog, if you have a male dog who marks his territory. It's the same thing like with the coyote. They mark their territory by urinating. So you get the smell of the coyote in the area, the smell of a predator. And those two things in conjunction should help you out. If it doesn't, you can call Big Blue Bug Solutions, and they can come out and they can seal it off. You can do it too if you're at all handy. You'd have to go to like a place like a Home Depot or Lowe's, and you buy the heaviest gauge screening that they have. And what you do is you want to get it maybe about a quarter inch gauge. And what you do is you tack it up to the side of the garage, and then you dig a trench around the outside of the garage. Actually, I dig the trench first. Dig a trench about a foot deep around the outside of the garage, and then you tack it to the side of the garage and bury that screening down so that any time this woodchuck tries to dig under, or any other animal, tries to get underneath your porch area or your shed or garage area, it keeps hitting the wire and it gets discouraged. It leaves. And Big Blue Bug Solutions can do that for you, too.
19: I might have to give you a call.
15: Give them a call. There is actually people there working today at 941-5700.
19: Tony, I'm going to give you guys a call early in a week because he's just smarter than I am. That's all
15: there
19: is to it.
15: They are very clever creatures. And like I said, once they get a home and there may be young in there, you may have a female that's, you know, bringing food back and protecting her young, you know, that could be it too.
19: All right. Thank you, Tony. I appreciate it.
15: Thank you so much, John. Thank you for the phone call. Our phone number's here, 438-WPRO, toll-free 1-800-321-WPRO. 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
16: We're back. I don't know why we didn't have our little jingle.
15: All right, we're back. 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We are here every Saturday taking your phone calls regarding the things that bug you out there, and whether those things be ants or flies or hornets or wasps, silverfish, bed bugs, the dreaded bed bug, mice and rats, and of course wildlife issues, skunks, raccoons, maybe an animal like the woodchuck or opossums, whatever it might be. Pick up the phone, give me a call, 438-WPRO and toll free 1-800-321-WPRO. And my producer on the other side of the glass, Michael Joseph. Mike, I just wanted to, I know you're from Bristol, Mike, and Mike, what's it like down in Bristol now? Is it really the red, white, and blue starting to show up down there?
16: Oh, absolutely. I mean, it's there all year, but it's in full force now, to be sure. You would think the parade was today.
15: And for those of you listeners out there, if you're looking like to take a ride, maybe get an ice cream cone or something, or, you know, drive down through Bristol. It is just a beautiful drive. Maybe go to Cole Park afterwards, you know, and another great place to spend on a sunny, beautiful, sunny day. You know, even if you just walk it out of the car, walk a little bit, or, you know, bring a couple of lawn chairs and sit out by the water and just, you know, feel the breeze and bask in the sunlight. It's a beautiful city. I absolutely love Bristol. The old town is just absolutely great. We have wide open lines right now, so it's a good time for you to get online with me. Our phone number's here, 438-WPRO, and toll-free 1-800-321-WPRO. One of the things that bugs people, no pun intended, at this time of year are the little ants we refer to as pavement ants. And they make like the little volcanoes in maybe a crack in your driveway, or if you have the patio blocks sitting in dirt, that are, you have the nice patio at the front, and all of a sudden coming up between those dirty areas are these little mounds, look like little volcanoes. And those are basically pavement ants. And they make little tunnels under there, and they survive and do well. And if they don't really harm anything, except it's a nuisance factor. And of course, if you're eating out there, the chances of them possibly crawling up on the table and looking for some, for a bite to eat, you know, definitely are increased when that type of thing happens. So one of the natural things you can do, you know, is go and get a big bucket of hot, soapy water, you know, as hot as you can get it and soapy. And then you walk up to where these holes are and take a screwdriver and just break the hole open a little bit. Scrape it open a little bit. You might see some ants come bubbling. Excuse me, bubbling out. I've got the hiccups all of a sudden. Come bubbling out and pour that hot soapy water right over that nesting area. And like I said, you may have to go to a couple of different sites, you know, in your yard, wherever the ants are. And that's a good natural product to use. Now, you can get the aerosol products with the little straw applicator and shoot it down the hole, which would work too. Or you can get the applicator that goes on your garden hose and where you can soak down that area, almost like you're washing it down. Particularly if you have, again, one of these patios or a driveway area with multiple holes. You know, you have lots of cracks in the driveway or things that you haven't sealed, you know. And then, of course, the long-term effect in the driveway would be to seal the cracks. You know, if you have your stones, your pavers or whatever set in sand, that's a more difficult situation. You know, you don't want to take them all out and redo the whole thing. But soaking down that area again with good, hot, soapy water will work very well. It's a natural thing. Helps clean off the patio area too. And it's one of those things that periodically you need to do. Now, if they're in your lawn outside in a widespread area, particularly if you have dirt areas in the lawn, then that's an area you may want to treat with one of the products like an Ortho Home Defense or a Spectracide or a Bayer Advanced, either the gallon size, or if it's a real big area, you get the attachment that goes on the garden hose. And that attachment that goes on the garden hose will literally, you turn on the garden hose and then you walk to the area where the problem is and then you flip the switch on the applicator. And it's like you're watering down the area. It's like you're watering your lawn or watering down the area. And you soak that area good. I personally usually like to take a rake and just rake over the dirt area, particularly if it's, again, it's a dirt area. Rake it over a little bit, get those ants moving, break up the nest a little bit, and then soak down that area. And that'll help you out a lot. And these, again, I like people call them the picnic ants or the sugar ants or whatever. But the technical name is a pavement ant. If they're really dark in color, sometimes you have an ant called an odorous house ant that gets in the home. But they're more of a nuisance than anything else. A good thing you could do, again, at this time of year to keep them out of the house is to spray your foundation. And I always recommend getting that spray up underneath the first row of shingles, because one of the things that break down pesticide is sunlight. And you know, we are in kind of a drought situation, so there's lots of sunlight. So what you want to do is you want to get it underneath that first row of shingle all around the house and then spray the foundation. And if you are of the mindset you want to spray it out about 2 or 3 feet from the foundation, that's fine too. But you want to make an application to help prevent those, because they can drive you crazy. Did you have a question, Mike? Okay, I didn't know if you were looking at me like you had a question. Our phone numbers here, by the way, we have wide open lines. Great time to get in line with me. 438-WPRO and toll-free 1-800-321-WPRO. Now, one of the biggest things to keep ants out, and I know we live in a society where this is easily, you know, we're so busy, we can't always get to where we want to get to. And in the morning, you get up in the morning, you rush to get to work. Not so much now to get the kids off to school. Maybe they're going to camp or whatever it might be, but getting them ready. And you have your breakfast, and whether it's cereal, toast, donuts, whatever it might be, the dishes are dirty. You rinse them a little bit and put them in the sink. That is like a gift to ants. Also to things like cockroaches, too, obviously. But ants, matter of fact, you might have seen there's a commercial out now for cockroaches. Raid has out where a guy is cooking on the stove and he's flipping food and everything is going on the floor. And, of course, the little cockroach is making a big dish out of it and ready to feed off of it. But they'll drive you absolutely crazy. So one of the best things is to get rid of that moisture. Put them in the dishwasher, rinse them out or wash them with soap and water before you put them in the water so that you don't have moisture sitting in that sink. Our phone number's here, 438-WPRO and toll-free 1-800-321-WPRO. We have Mike on the line from Tiverton. Mike, good morning. How are you today?
2: How are you today?
15: Great, Mike. How can I help you?
2: Well, I live in Tiverton, and I'm up on the north end, and I live in between two big areas of wood lines, mm-hmm. and I am on the migration path of the deer.
15: Oh, boy.
2: And yet they literally come 5-6 at a time, sleep in my yard. I have two apple trees and a pear tree.
15: Oh.
2: And they eat all my wife's flowers. It's almost, and I mean, we get the deer spray. We spray everything. 2 days they come by and eat everything anyway. Oh. This past winter was a horror show because anything that stuck above the snow, they killed. And I heard things about putting food out for them to keep them from eating the flowers. But I don't know how to manage that. I heard there was some kind of deer blocks or something you could put out for food so they would eat that instead of the flowers. I don't know how to handle them. I'm at my wit's end with the deer.
15: Yeah, unfortunately, Mike, you're not allowed to feed wildlife. So,
2: know.
15: You know, so you're really not allowed to. You more actually have to try to go to different repellents. And you know, you may have to use, you know, a number of them. In around your home, it is so difficult. I've had people tell me that they buy Irish Spring soap. Why Irish Spring? I don't know. But they put it out and they hang it in like old pieces of nylon or whatever. That when they put it out, the smell of it, they hang it in their trees and things like that, the deer don't like.
2: Isn't that interesting? I know my sister lives in upstate New York, and she's done that a few times to keep the animals away.
15: You know, there are products that you can buy, like Oh Dear or things like that. There are even some flowers like marigolds and things like that that they don't seem to like as much. But basically, you know, the deer repellents and the really, it's a hit or miss.

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3: Okay, that would be an alternative. But like I said, I'm right on their migration path. Really, you know, I mean, I had the coyotes and the turkeys. I mean, everything. I've seen more wildlife in my yard. The only other place I ever saw more wildlife was in Yellowstone.
2: Wow.
3: I mean, I got bald eagles out here, turkeys.
2: Yep.
3: I mean, everything. You name it, we got it.
2: Yep. That's perfect. You know, again, it's nice for wildlife, but when they're hurting your yard, that's the bad feature.
3: Yeah, you know, well, we're trying, but, you know, I think we're just going to kind of start just, you know, growing what we can and keeping
2: That's all you can do, unfortunately.
3: Yeah, all right. Thank you for the information. I greatly appreciate
2: all right.
3: It. I told my wife I was going to call you next time you were on the radio.
2: Well, I'm glad you called, Mike. I'm glad you took the time to call. You have a great day.
3: Thank you very much.
2: Thank you.
3: Yes.
2: Bye now. Our phone number's here, 438-WPRO, toll-free 1-800-321-WPRO. George from Warwick, you'll be up next. 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
11: A better life with Dr. Sanjay Gupta.
12: Slowly but surely, AI is seeping its way into every corner of our lives. One area perhaps I didn't expect is diet advice. A new study out of Turkey found that chatbots are recommending to teen boys and girls that they restrict their daily calories to dangerously low levels and eat a balance of nutrients that are kind of out of whack. Remember, teenagers are growing, one pediatrician told us. If they aren't getting enough nutrition, it can really stunt their growth on a number of levels. And in extreme cases, it can lead to significant health consequences. Large language models, LLMs, they are designed to agree with you. So if you're looking to lose weight, they're going to push you pretty hard in that direction. They also sometimes don't know how to tell the difference between good information and bad information. And you know who does? Your doctor. I'm Dr. Sanjay Gupta, helping you live a better life.
13: 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He's got socks. Give him a gift that really rocks. Treat your dad to a $5,000 basement barbecue or backyard upgrade. 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
7: We are back and we're going to go right now to George in Warwick, who's been patiently waiting through that break. George, good morning. How are you today?
8: Hey, how you doing, Tony? Happy Father's Day. What great
7: Happy
8: weather.
7: Happy Father's Day to you too, George.
8: I just went through a couple of things. I got a question about ants first. Mm-hmm. I got these little ants running up and down my trim on my window, my dining room window from ceiling to floor. Mm-hmm. I got this decorative awning. Where are they going up there? Can I spray up there with something? I must have killed about five of them.
7: Are these like little black ants or brown ants?
8: Yeah. They're black ants, and they run. They're fast. They see me coming, yep. And they start running like hell. Yeah,
7: there may be an ant called an odorous house ant, and they're looking for a place to nest. And usually where your window sets into the wall, there's a void there. And sometimes ants like to nest in there. I would not spray that area, and here's why. If it is what I'm suspecting, the odorous house ant, if you spray the ant colony, which is called budding, they spread out. Now, all of a sudden, you have ants in a couple of different rooms that you didn't have them in before because they ran from the spray. I would use some of the baits. And if they're going up and down the trim around the window, I would probably use a gel bait that you can buy at any hardware store or the big box stores in their garden shops. And you want to put it out. It's put out with like a needle and syringe. So you're going to put little droplets of it out, maybe about the size of a chocolate chip. You know, and you put out a few of them along the window where they're walking. And you don't spray there. You don't wash there. You might even see even more ants after you do it, which is what you really want, which means that they're coming out, getting the bait, and taking it back to the nest.
8: So great.
7: That works the best. The bait works the best. Then just as a preventative measure to keep things from coming in, you may want to spray the outside of the house near that area, getting it up underneath the first row of shingles and around that window casing, you know, on the outside, not on the inside.
8: I'll do that. And can I still buy that rodenticide at like a big box store? I'd hate to.
7: Yeah, you can buy it until March 1st of next year, the first generation one, and then the second generation will be January of the following year. So by the January of the following year, you will not be able to buy any rodenticide. So you still got plenty of time.
8: Now, is that the one you spray around the kitchen? You guys came into the house. You guys do a great job when you come into the house. And you spray a little like near the kitchen, like underneath near the floor.
7: Yeah, no. The rodenticide is a bait, either a granular bait, a seed bait, or a block bait.
8: Okay.
7: All right.
8: You're so good, man. You're so good. Thank you so much.
7: Thank you very much for your phone call, George. I appreciate it. We're going to go to Steve. Steve has a follow-up and maybe some help for Mike with Mike and Tiverton. Hi, Steve.
9: Hi, Tony. I'm in Pawtucket, and yes, I've had a lot of deer problems.
7: Oh, I bet.
9: My best solution was I bought one of the sky dancing puppets, like you see in front of a store, telling you that they're open and what have you.
7: Uh-huh.
9: I would recommend a 6 or an 8 foot one. You can find them online. I plug it in at night, and the thing just blows around and flaps around, and it works.
7: What a great idea, Steve. Yeah, sure it would work. It looks like a big person out there. And like you said, yeah. It's moving. That's the key thing, is that it's moving. And frightening probably a lot of different wildlife away. So Mike and Tiverton, if you're looking for a non-chemical control and something that might keep the deer away, and I know exactly what you're talking, like when they're having a big store opening or something like that, or they just want to take a, make attention to their, storefront, they get those big figurines that move around. And, that's a great idea, Mike. I've never would have thought about it, but I absolutely love it. And that's the best thing about doing this show. Listeners have their own things that they do sometimes and they work. I think it's a great idea, Mike. Steve, rather.
9: Yeah, yep, the only thing that they come in is you have to look for a 6 or an 8 foot.
7: Right.
9: Most things they try to sell are 10 or 20 feet.
7: Right, and that's too big.
9: So 8 foot works good.
7: Yep. Oh, well, thank you so much.
9: You're quite welcome.
7: All right, have a great day. What a great idea. So I hope Mike and Tiverton is still living. He may want to try that. And, you know, that's a guy. But I love it. You know, I've recommended balloons and things like that. Though balloons don't work as well for deer, but something big like that, you know, even one or two of them in your yard, still moving around, you know, and you do it at night, and you do it during the day if you're getting deer coming out there during the day, depending on when they're coming and feeding, you know, and deer will feed at various points. But that's a great idea. For those of you out there who know me, you know that I am a long suffering New York Knicks fan. So, last weekend, I had the pleasure of watching my Knicks win an NBA championship for the first time in 53 years. And I remember their first and second championships, 1970, 1973. So, you know, I was really pretty happy about that. And I've gotten caught up in the World Cup soccer. I never thought I'm not a big soccer fan. There's anything wrong with the sport. My son, Matt, plays soccer in school. And in the recreational leagues in Smithfield, but I never really got caught up. I mean, I went to all of his soccer games and things like that, and watched him play, and went to his practice and encouraged him. But you know, soccer was like fifth on the list of my favorite sports. So, but I am caught up in watching the World Cup soccer. You know, and in particular the people from Scotland who are absolutely having a ball here in southern New England. We're going to go right now to Ralph from New England, Ralph from Lincoln, who has a question on bees. Ralph, good morning.
10: Good morning, Tony. How are you?
7: Great, thanks.
10: Tony, I've got a question. I had a bee's nest in the attic, and I did get it. Actually, I thought it was a urine stain from a squirrel.
7: Yep.
10: I put my finger on it. It went right through the ceiling. So I get that, and then what happened is now I have 2 feet over from that in the side of the wall. I hear a thumping, not when it was cold out, only when it's warm, but it's a thump. Thump, and it'll go away. And then could that be another bee's nest?
7: A thump sounds more like a squirrel or something that's gotten up in there. I would keep an eye on the outside of my house to see if you see anything going up and down. You can call Big Blue Bug Solutions for a free inspection where they would come out free of charge and inspect that area for you and see if they could figure it out. But a thumping doesn't sound like bees. You know, bees would be more like a rustling sound and like carpenter ants that get up there. Again, not a thumping sound. Carpenter ants in an attic will almost sound like somebody is crinkling up cellophane, like that material you use to wrap Easter baskets or present flowers in or something. That's what carpenter ants sound like. But the thumping sound sounds more like some type of wildlife. Could be a flying squirrel that got up there. How loud is it?
10: It's not loud, but it's in between the wall. It's not like in the ceiling like the last time.
7: Yep.
10: It's just in between, but it's like a fine thump, and it'll go thump, thump, thump, thump, thump, thump, and it's just so strange.
7: Yeah. So I'm thinking again that maybe possibly a squirrel. It could even, if it's just in the wall, might even be a chipmunk that got up there.
10: Right.
7: Mice don't usually, again, make thumping noises. You know, they're usually very quiet. So I'm thinking of wildlife.
10: All right. I'm going to call New England. Definitely look into it.
7: Yeah, they'll come out and they'll do a free inspection so it won't cost you anything.
10: Thank you. Thank you very much, Tony.
7: All right.
10: Have a phenomenal weekend.
7: Thank you very much. Happy Father's Day, too. Our phone number's here, 438. Well, actually, no use of having you call in now. We're coming up to the top of the hour. And I'd like to thank my producer on the other side of the glass, Mike Joseph, who came in and filled in a pinch hit kind of for Sam Chiozik, who's on vacation and enjoying hopefully some nice weather out there in Colorado. And I told him, be careful, you know, up there going through the mountains and things. Watch out for the wildlife and things that are up there that we don't quite have around here. And I'd like to take the time to wish again all you dads out there a happy Father's Day, particularly to my son Matt, my son Kyle, who are just amazing dads, amazing husbands, and take care of things. So have a wonderful day. Get out there. And remember, Dad doesn't need a tie. He doesn't need more golf balls or a new shirt. Spend some time with Dad and talk to him. Have a wonderful weekend.

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1: From ABC News, I'm Chuck Severson. There's movement, at least of people, certain government-approved types, amid the stalled Iran-U.S. talks to Switzerland, where talks were postponed yesterday, is where special U.S. diplomat Steve Witkoff is headed. And the president's son-in-law, Jared Kushner, is expected to join him. U.S. officials say Iran is sending delegates to Switzerland as well, but no word what's going to happen or when. The Iran situation still affecting gasoline prices. More oil tankers are reported getting through the Strait of Hormuz. ABC's Andrew Dimbert.
2: Analysts expect prices to continue easing heading into the 4th of July holiday and potentially through the rest of summer as oil markets respond to the reopening of the Strait of Hormuz and falling crude prices. But any relief at the pump is likely to come gradually. That's because stations are often selling fuel they bought days or even weeks ago at higher prices.
1: In several states, Gas Buddy says the average price is still over $4.20 per gallon. The latest Israel-Lebanon ceasefire has Lebanese civil defense saying Israel and its drone and missiles have killed 16 people with 12 others wounded. Amid cleanup from violent storms, flash flooding emergencies and watches continue across parts of the south. In the plains, destructive wind, large hail and tornadoes possible today. Highway shootings of 5 people in Kansas City with 1 dead lead the FBI to offer a $25,000 reward for the arrest of Oscar Sanchez Munoz, suspected gunman. 9 people in critical condition after a collision between 2 passenger trains in central England. The driver of one of the locomotives was killed, police said. ABC's Marcus Moore.
3: One passenger describing the chaos and telling UK media he thought a terrorist attack happened. Others said it was sudden, there was no warning and no braking before the crash. And we saw a massive emergency response unfolding with ambulances and helicopters used to take survivors to area hospitals.
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1: After a pretty bad storm, a big cleanup after a crashing sound sent neighbors running outside of an Atlanta neighborhood Thursday. They discovered a tree had come through a house.
6: I said, that's not good. That was not thunder. We ran over to make sure that everybody was okay, that there wasn't anybody hurt inside, because that was my first thought, was this could be a fatality.
1: No one was injured, but the roof is demolished. The tenant also says the tree was supposed to be removed last week, but it was postponed. Happy ending.
6: I said
7: a fisherman lost at sea for a week is back on dry land. A New Zealand Air Force crew spotted him adrift in a small boat near the Cook Islands, waving his arms and a paddle for help. He had set out on a fishing trip last week and was reported missing when he didn't return. Rescuers say he had very limited survival supplies.
1: ABC's Stephanie Ramos. TV director and creative executive James Burrows has died. He helped steer Cheers, Taxi, Friends, Will and Grace, and other series. Burroughs was 85. The common thread between Burroughs' shows were the bonds between friends and unrelated families. Whether it was the motley crew of regulars meeting at the bar in Cheers, or the drivers working toward a better life in Taxi, or the 20-somethings sharing the same apartment building in Friends. Burroughs wrote in his memoir, "The best situation comedies transcend the screen and reach out and grab the audience by the throat and by the heart." Chuck Severson, ABC News.
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12: 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I love this stuff. 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
14: Welcome, welcome. If I've got the name right, here we go. It is Michael Joseph. Did I do it right?
15: Yes, sir.
14: You got two first names. That's I don't know about that.
15: Indeed, I do.
14: So how that happen? Oh, because I belong to the Joseph family. That's why.
15: That would be correct. Yes.
14: Now, is your middle name David?
15: Paul.
14: Come on, because Paul can be a family name too.
15: Yep.
14: Oh my gosh, your parents were not kind. That's amazing. So I want to place you in a generation. How old are you?
15: 30.
14: So what do you guys call?
15: Millennial.
14: I'm millennial. Okay. So I was exploring behavior of a person who's 42. I was told they are the thing before that.
15: Gen X. Yeah.
14: And the behavior of this particular person fit the bad part of that. Mm. There's no thank you. There's no appreciation.
15: Yeah.
14: It's I deserve whatever you give me. I don't have to be responsible. Talking as an old man. Anyway, I'm glad you're here.
15: Glad to be here.
14: You bet. Paul, middle name. I can't believe it. Or whatever it was. Yeah. Tony DeJesus is here. Big Blue Bug Solutions company and show. Formerly, this old guy always says it, New England Pest Control.
16: New England Pest Control.
14: Hello, Tony. How are you?
16: Great. Thank you, Dr. Dan.
14: Tony is one of my favorite people. He's every Saturday, he's on. He's the same. I can't do that anymore. I have ups and downs, but he's a wonderful man. I can't find anybody who says anything bad about you, Tony. I keep asking, but there's no way. And this guy... He does a lot of public service. You're a good guy, Tony.
16: Thank you.
14: His wife, Sue, you have, what, three kids?
16: Yes, three.
14: We'll get to something here in a minute. one grandchild, another grandchild on the way.
16: Great-grandchild on the way, yes.
14: And then grandchildren.
16: Yeah, 10.
14: 10, okay. So happy Father's Day, Grandfather's Day, and Great-Grandfather's
16: Day.
14: My kids are, I live to be a great-grandfather? I don't know. Let me see. Oh, I definitely could be.
16: Yeah, sure.
14: Yeah, I could be. But anyway, I'll do my family first. I have Jillian up in New Hampshire and her husband, John Buati. Happy Father's Day to you guys and John especially. Two grandkids. They're amazing. I don't get up very often, but that's the nature of the beast.
16: Sure.
14: My daughter, Katie, Jilly is 32. Katie is 42 and is down in Coventry. And she has Ben and Ryan.
16: Mm-hmm. And was Katie the one who did the report on the cicadas?
14: Oh, Katie's
16: the one. That was like amazing. Yeah. I'll never forget you showing me that.
14: She's a very changed person at this time, being full-time motherhood. And Catalea is her third one. So the two boys and one girl. And John Delfarno is happy Father's Day to John. He's down in North Carolina, one of my favorite people, by the way. And I guess mentioning my dad. I am Daniel F. Simpson III. Yuck. Dad was junior. Granddad was senior. We all lived in the same town within a mile of each other, and the mail always got messed up.
16: I bet.
14: It would go just a small town.
16: Sure.
14: And we'd just go everywhere. But anyway, my dad, all I remember him doing is working. Working.
16: Yep.
14: Working.
16: For his seven generation.
14: Kids. For his seven kids.
16: You know, that generation.
14: Your dad, same way?
16: Yep, same way.
14: What was his work?
16: What? Yeah, he was in the jewelry business. He was a general manager for a big manufacturing company.
14: Which one?
16: Westminster Jewelry, it was called, right behind Coro.
14: One of the cosmetic jewelry things in Providence, which we were the kings.
16: King of it, exactly right. Costume jewelry, yeah, it really was. And the interesting thing is my dad was one of the buyers for the company.
14: Oh, cool.
16: And at Christmas, my dad was a chain smoker, which is why he had three heart attacks. But at Christmas, underneath our tree would be cartons of cigarettes that the people would he bought from would give them. They didn't know what to give them for Christmas. And, I mean, there would literally be 10, 12 cartons of cigarettes.
14: When I visited North Carolina as a kid, we went through the Lucky Strike, one of the factories.
16: Yep.
14: They gave out free cigarettes to everyone, including the kids. It was crazy. Back then, it was doctor said smoke.
16: Right, exactly. Yeah. I mean, you saw it on TV. Everybody on TV smoked.
14: Really silly. Anyway, my dad was a 20-year Navy veteran, came out as a chief petty officer, served World War II in Korea, maybe. Mm-hmm. I don't know. He didn't talk about it.
16: Yeah, my dad didn't either. My dad was a Navy person, too, and never talked about it.
14: And he ended up in Newport working another 15 years on some unbelievable stuff, top secret.
16: Yep.
14: He was in, every time there was a naval accident, he was there. There was a thing called Broken Arrow. That's when you lose a nuclear warhead.
16: Right, yes.
14: Happened off Rota, Spain, and he was there. Also, two terrible sinkings. One, I think, was the Thresher.
16: I remember that, the Thresher, that was in my submarine, lifetime. Right?
14: That was about late 60s.
16: Yep. Yeah.
14: And the other, was it the Scorpion was the other one?
16: I can't remember.
14: One of them imploded. It just imploded. And the other, I can't really remember. Anyway, huge loss of life.
16: Yep.
14: And Dad was part of taking care of business.
16: Oof,
14: and
16: wow.
14: He worked specifically on torpedoes. I don't know if I can tell you what the torpedo was. But anyway, he was hush-hush, but I'm really proud of him. Now, your dad retired at a healthy age, or did he go on and on?
16: No. Fortunately, he lived to be 84. I mean, he had three heart attacks, survived them all, lived to be 84, so good age, and literally died 3 days after. I was visiting him. We were watching a baseball game together, and he died 3 days later. And, I mean, he was in perfect health all the way, so I can't ask for anything more.
14: Yeah, my dad actually died over some period of time, as did his dad. And but anyway, I have longevity genes, just like it sounds
16: me
14: like
16: too.
14: You. As long as you don't abuse your body with alcohol and cigarettes.
16: Right.
14: My grandmother went to 92.
16: Yep.
14: My mother, even though she smoked heavily, went to 78.
16: Yep.
14: Dad, not so lucky.
16: Yeah.
14: But he was even worse at those habits. Anyway, we're going to talk about two bills today. I sometimes don't know how to refer to our political body in Rhode Island, because it's not a Congress. We just call it the Assembly.
16: General Assembly, I think.
14: Senate and House.
16: Right.
14: The Assembly passed two bills, which I think are extremely important. One is going to be Tony's, and one is going to be mine. Tony's going to be here just for a short period of time. I'll do mine after that. But Tony's is the rodenticide thing. Now, tell me, Tony, what's a first-generation rodenticide and a second?
16: Okay.
14: Are they called different because they do different things?
16: Yes. The mode of action in a first generation rodenticide is a multi-feeding. So they have to feed on it multiple times in order for it to have effect. the second generation are as a single dose feeding. Not that they may not feed on it multiple times, but it only takes one feeding in order to get mortality.
14: What is the method of death for either one?
16: Both of them are anticoagulants.
14: Through vitamin D antagonism? Vitamin,
16: yes, exactly right. And I know
14: there's
16: with
14: a Brody Coumarin?
16: Warfarin, and you might, if people with heart disease, you know.
14: Coumarin, yeah.
16: Right, Coumarin. Yeah. But it's basically, they're anticoagulants. They basically die from little stomach hemorrhages, you know, from eating the bait.
14: So people often say they get thirsty. Well, they get thirsty because they're bleeding.
16: Right.
14: It's not a matter of dying of thirst.
16: And that's more the first generation ones, you know, that they made them go out for water. But they didn't really always go out for water, but they looked for water. And rats need water all the time. Mice don't need water as much.
14: Right. Let me see. So you put out traps. You can put out No, you have bait in those traps, the ones I use.
16: The black boxes, yes. Yeah, yes, okay. But though you can set traps in the black boxes and not use bait.
14: Snap traps.
16: Right, snap traps.
14: So snap traps and glue pads would be the alternative to these poisons.
16: Right.
14: I will tell you something. That's a harsh death.
16: Mm-hmm.
14: Especially
16: the glue trap.
14: The glue pads, you go out there and hang onto your breakfast, you see legs off the animals stuck on these pads. I wonder if they pull them off even. I don't know.
16: I'm not sure.
14: But anyway, pretty tough. Now, is it bad to bleed to death? Well, yeah, but the patients I see, for example, severely anemic cats, they're not happy, but they're not pain.
16: Right.
14: They're not uncomfortable necessarily. So I don't know how bad that is. Anyway, wildlife biologist, me, veterinarian. Mm-hmm. I am pro animal, obviously, all the way.
16: And I love animals too. I have bird feeders in my backyard and things.
14: There's a concept of invasive species here that people are missing. Invasive species. Most of us think about the English starling, the house sparrow, which is a finch actually, and lots of plants. Mm-hmm. There's a climbing vine right now that's killing everything.
16: Yep, I have one in my yard. I cut it down, it comes back, I cut it down. And I don't want to use any of the chemicals on it to kill it because it's in the middle of my flower beds.
14: And you pull out the woody root.
16: Yep.
14: And it makes four more plants.
16: Exactly.
14: So you just keep cutting them. Anyway, so invasive species. Oh, there's another one, zebra mussel up on the Great Lakes. It's causing terrible things on ships and drainage pipes.
16: I've heard of one too. I think it's a Japanese bamboo. I think there's another one too. It's another invasive species.
14: And some of your, is it lanternfly is a foreign one?
16: Yep.
14: Anyway. They're invasive species, and we're taught, get rid of them.
16: Mm-hmm.
14: Get rid of them. Well, guess what, guys? The rat is an invasive species, too.
16: Yeah, from years and years ago.
14: On the ships, presumably.
16: Yes.
14: It's not a native species. It shouldn't be here.
16: Mm-hmm.
14: We shouldn't tolerate them. This is my position.
16: Yep.
14: I'll go forward.
16: No, I agree with
14: you. Tony is very polite. I'm not. So I'll tell you straight out, this is a stupid bill.
16: It really is, unfortunately. And it has economic effects, too, as far as two things. Number one is the people who can't afford professional pest control and do it yourself. You know, the inner city people and a lot of the people that can't afford a big contract, they would go out into their local hardware stores or the big boxes and buy rodenticide bait that they could use in their home to get rid of mites. They will not be able to do that. The bill is basically three parts. The first part is it bans the use of first generation rodenticides effective March 1st of next year. Then January 1st of 2028, it bans second generation. And then effective January 1st, 2029, it bans it for everyone. So up until 2029, as professionals, we'll still be able to use it. After 2029, we will not be able to use any of those baits.
14: When we come back, you tell me the difference again between these two and why do they have different moratoriums. It doesn't make sense to me. Anyway, we're headed out for a break. I'm Dr. Dan Simpson. Our insect bug pest expert, Tony Jesus, is here. 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
14: Letting you know, Gary is on the phone from Tiverton, but ask him, please, to get in touch after Tony finishes here. Okay, I promise to talk to him. Tony DeJesus, Big Blue Bug Solutions Company and show, talking about rodenticides. Now, I don't know where to go next. So basically, who's getting, it's California and Rhode Island only. So who's getting screwed? The restaurateurs who are already marginal.
16: Exactly.
14: And the pest control folks who are, they deserve to make a living.
16: In California, as of today, Los Angeles, California,
14: oh, yeah,
16: has been
14: yeah.
16: deemed the number one rattiest city in the country.
14: Yeah.
16: And they've had, since January 1st, 120 restaurants closed or cited by the health department because of rodent infestation. 120, you know, and I think of our businesses, you know, our up on Federal Hill in Providence, Newport, all the restaurants that we have out there. You know, if you get closed, you put that sign on, closed per Board of Health.
14: Oh, you're done.
16: You're done. I mean, even though you know it's going to open back up again, you know, when it opens back up again, that reputation has already killed you.
14: So people are going to start hoarding this stuff, probably. So
16: right.
14: The companies, the manufacturers are going to make out because they make a whole bunch.
16: Right.
14: Let me see. I think I already said that the people who suffer from this are you guys, your industry, mm-hmm. and the restaurateurs. Not fair.
16: Right.
14: Once again, Rhode Island is anti-business.
16: Yes.
14: They are
16: really
14: always
16: is.
14: Anti-business. Running a small business twice in this state,
16: it's
14: I can tell you, it's a killer. So what do we do?
16: Well, I mean, there are
14: hang on, I know one thing we do.
16: Yep.
14: I shouldn't tell people this. Go out of state and get it.
16: Yeah.
14: Now,
16: I mean, that is.
14: You and I as individuals will not be breaking the law.
16: No, we won't be. Not as an individual. Nobody can stop you from going to, if you live in East Providence like I do, and going to Seekonk and buying it at Home Depot or Lowe's or whatever. But, I mean, the problem here is that, you know, they're trying to do something that they think they're helping out the environment, but they're really not. You know, I mean, if you look online, by the Audubon site, birds of prey, like eagles, hawk, their populations are exploding in Rhode Island. I mean,
14: yes, they are.
16: You know, I never saw eagles in Rhode Island. I see eagles in East Providence sometimes.
14: Remember the North Cape oil spill? I can't remember what year, but it was quite a while ago.
16: Right.
14: And I got involved in that. when they tallied up the cost and the benefit, they found out it costs $17,000 to save one loon.
16: Wow.
14: Now, I believe in saving loons, but $17,000 per loon, what could we have done with that money for habitat restoration?
16: Right. Incredible. And that's a big thing. You know, it's habitat restoration, the things people can do around their homes, sealing things up and everything. But that's not going to solve 100% of the problems. And, you know, what is worse for a restaurant, for business? Even if, you know, you just you take your wife out to dinner, and as you pull into the parking lot, you see a rat go running through the parking lot. What do you do? You know, you turn around and you go to another restaurant.
14: And you know, maybe. You and I know.
16: Yeah.
14: Just as in farm animals, there's a certain small level of parasites in them all the time.
16: Right.
14: And it's just there.
16: Right.
14: In fact, there's theories that it helps. It helps keep their systems going.
16: Right.
14: Yeah. Alternatives. Anything natural that we can use against rats and mice?
16: There's a product called Evolve, which is a plant-based, cottonseed oil-based product that sterilizes the rodents.
14: How do they do that?
16: It affects the temporary, it keeps the egg production down.
14: Wow.
16: And the problem with it is, you have to keep doing it, you know.
14: Yes.
16: So it's like if you take birth control pills, you can't take it just once and it works forever. So you have to keep the constant flow of the bait out there. It doesn't necessarily affect all the rats. They may not eat enough of the poison. Then it's food for them, and it psychologically, you know, the seeing rats, you know, is it a sterile rat? Is it not a sterile rat? That's still going to bother me. I know my wife would flip out.
14: It's not like we're notching the ears or putting a tattoo.
16: Right. Exactly. You know, identifying it. Some of the other products that are out there, is a product, the chemical name is called calciferol.
14: Go ahead.
16: And it's a vitamin D.
14: Precursive.
16: Spikes the vitamin D, right?
14: Yeah.
16: Exactly right, leading to kidney failure. Now, I don't know if that's better than anticoagulant or not, I guess it does not persist.
14: Kidney failure is a terrible disease.
16: Yeah.
14: Terrible disease. These cats that have that at the end of life, which is what gets them at the end of life, something has to wear out, and it's the kidneys. It's an awful way to go.
16: Yep, and the other one would be bromethalin, which is a neurotoxin, and it attacks the central nervous system, leading to seizures and hemorrhages and paralysis sometimes.
14: That's more... I don't know if you can say more toxic, but it's horrible for pets. You mentioned, I keep jumping around, but what happens when kids or pets get exposed to
16: the
14: alternatives?
16: Yep.
14: Let's get rid of the rodent side.
16: Right.
14: Okay. So what happens when our kids and our pets expose themselves to the new stuff?
16: Yeah, here's the problem. There's no antidote. You know, there is no antidote, and all the other rodenticides on the label will have an antidote. Usually it's vitamin K, injected intramuscularly, I think I remember them saying once, or vitamin K3 or K1, but these do not have an antidote listed on the label. And so, you know, what would you do as a veterinarian if somebody came in with this poison in their dog and you call the pest control company and they say, I'm sorry, there's no antidote?
14: The only thing we could do is if we caught it right away, we induce vomiting.
16: Yep.
14: But I don't know what the profile is. How fast does it get absorbed?
16: Right.
14: How much do you need? These things are on the market now. Are people
16: they are on the market
14: them?
16: Right now. Yes, they are. And the cold calciferol, believe it or not, that one is actually in organic food plants. That's what they want you to use.
14: Okay.
16: For some reason. They don't allow you to use anticoagulants, but they let you use that one outside.
14: Do you have information on how effective they are?
16: The cold calciferol one, I mean, and the other one, they are effective.
14: Okay.
16: They do work. But again, the risk benefits, that's why we don't use it usually.
14: Yeah.
16: Because I don't want to tell that person on the other end of the line that there's no antidote.
14: I worked with Tony for about 35, 40 years at this point. Remember very distinctly when I first met him and we discovered what we did, and we have the same jobs, basically. He kills him, I say it, but we're doing the same job. We're keeping our populations healthy. How's that?
16: That's what we're trying to do.
14: This is just short-sighted.
16: It really is, and for the people from restaurants and things like that, you know, and even again the homeowner that likes to do it yourself, you know, or can't afford a professional pest service.
14: This is the same lesson I'm going to teach you in the next half hour about when a bill comes up, you need to know about it. It's too late now to act on that, because what it does, it gets through the assembly, and then it's not a law until the governor signs it. At that point, you have one last veto power.
16: Right.
14: And what you do is you mobilize and you tell the governor, "Don't you do this." I don't know how often that works.
16: Yeah,
14: you want to get it earlier.
16: We sent letters and things like that and made phone calls.
14: And you know why? They're going to say, well, of course you guys feel that way.
16: Right.
14: What they need to hear from is you, the caller, and me. That's who they need to hear from.
16: And that's what I'm hoping will happen, because when he signs it, you can do an amendment later on.
14: How does that work?
16: It's actually, you have to get someone in the General Assembly and the Senate to sponsor it.
14: You can get that, I'm sure.
16: So what you can do, and in particularly if there's a public outcry, if all of a sudden there's a problem with rats.
14: There won't be on this one.
16: Right, no, but there might possibly be, you know, if you end up with a bad rodent problem somewhere, or people start realizing they can't buy the rodent. Well, how come we can't buy it? Well, they passed the law. I didn't know about it.
14: Most people have no idea this
16: happened. No idea this happened, exactly right.
14: We don't follow the legislature very well. Any other points to get across, Tony? I know you have to leave.
16: The main thing is now for people to be diligent. You know, use an integrated approach. Make sure you're keeping your yard clean, keeping it debris-free. Looking for holes on your foundation and things you could seal up. And, you know, maybe that helps.
14: Attic inside. Car. How do we clean up after these guys? We see droppings.
16: Yes, the main thing is you can make a mixture of one pot bleach to 10 pots water. That's
14: very,
16: what the CDC recommends. Wet them down really good, let it sit for a little while, and then use damp paper towels, pick them up, and throw it away.
14: Wear a mask.
16: Yes.
14: Gown.
16: Yep.
14: All the PPEs.
16: Mm-hmm.
14: What a disaster.
16: Yeah, it will be.
14: Tony, thank you.
16: Thank you so much.
14: Aren't you glad you retired? Your job would have been a lot harder coming up.
16: Yeah, but that's the challenge, you know?
14: Yeah. Happy Father's Day,
16: Tony. So happy Father's Day to you too, Dr. Dan.
14: One of my favorite people.
16: Thank you. You're my son.
14: You take off. After the break, I'll talk with Gary, and then I'm going to give you my pet peeve bill that went through this session, and we'll raise some hell about that. Phone number is 401-438-WPRO, 1-800-321-WPRO. I'm Dr. Dan Simpson. 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
12: How did I lose weight? 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I love this stuff. 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
14: Hey, welcome once again. I'm Dr. Dan Simpson, and Gary from my old hometown, Tiverton, has been very patient. Good morning, Gary.
26: Hi, Dr. Dan. Just got a question for you.
14: Yes,
26: we had a cat
1: that had one kitten that we're not too sure when. It's in her basement.
4: All right.
1: It's now running around following the mother and all that stuff.
4: Yeah.
1: How do I know when it's okay to give this cat for adoption?
4: Okay. Any idea how old?
1: We're guessing it may be a month.
4: Okay. Let me see. They should stay near mom for about 6 to 8 weeks and nurse a little bit. Towards the end, they can stop nursing and eat some food. Cats generally gain 1 pound a month. So if you can get a postage or a food scale, you can weigh the kitty. And when it approaches 1.5 to 2 pounds, it's probably okay to be adopted out. I think that's the question you had. How did your cat... Tell me about your cat. Where did your cat come from?
1: Well, this cat is a... cat that lives a couple doors down, and my wife made a mistake of feeding it, and then there's other cats that impregnated it, I'm not sure. And anyway, one kitten came out. We couldn't believe it.
4: You're lucky it's only one. Is this cat the mom? Is the mom going to be your cat?
1: No.
4: Okay. Do you? We want to get her spayed. That's what I'm getting at. So does it belong to anybody?
1: Yeah.
4: Okay.
1: So we're going to see if they're going to be, responsible for it.
4: Let them know that there's assistance programs all over the place. There's one at Rhode Island Veterinary Medical Association. There's a clinic in East Providence that offers reduced fees. Finances are not necessarily an excuse for not spaying cats anymore.
5: Right.
4: Are you going to keep the baby?
1: We're going to probably give it to a relative that just falls in love with it. It's very cute.
4: I don't think so. I think in order to keep your wife, you're going to have to keep that baby.
1: Yeah. My wife's worried about if it's going to be traumatic, but.
4: So on the internet, some guy said, if your wife gets chickens, you might as well build the barn now, the cow barn. That's what I'm facing right now. Hey, thank you. Hey, where in Tiverton do you live?
1: I live on Fury Avenue.
4: Oh, beautiful, beautiful area near the high school, roughly.
1: Yes.
4: Okay,
1: yes.
4: And Helger's down at the bottom. Helger's still there, the turkey farm?
1: Yes, they do, and their ice cream place is killing it.
4: Do they have ice cream right there?
1: Not right there, just up a little bit.
4: Yeah.
1: They are unbelievable. Wow. They've got lines like you wouldn't believe.
4: How about Gray's? Are they still going?
1: Gray's is still going, but I guess the prices and the quantity is not what it was.
4: Gray's used to have one at Four Corners and also in North Tiverton. Do you know if they still have both?
1: I don't know. Okay. I think it's at Four Corners, according to
4: this
1: my
4: is
1: wife.
4: Very important because today is National Vanilla Milkshake Day. Did you know that?
1: Oh, no, but I appreciate that.
4: And I want to examine all that because the cabinet is uniquely Rhode Island, Fall River. And cabinet used to mean just coffee, and you can't get coffee ice cream everywhere. But we'll develop that after. Thank you, Gary.
1: Thank you.
4: You take care. Oh, man, great hometown. I didn't know it while I was living there, but it's a place people want to go to now. Was there another call? We lost that. Okay, whoever it is. Okay, but we're wide open for calls, 401-438-WPRO, and also 1-800-321-WPRO. So this National Vanilla Milkshake Day, and, of course, this reading on the internet says a milkshake is all of those things that we call other things. A milkshake is just milk and a syrup that's stirred and frothed up. That's it. Oh, yeah. No. We're going there. Are you a native Rhode Islander?
15: Oh, yeah.
4: You'll agree with me at the end.
15: Yeah.
4: So that's a milkshake. What about coffee milk? What's that? Coffee milk is simply milk that you pour syrup in and you just stir it without frothing it. Now we move on to cabinets and fraps. Now, there's a frappe that I want to get into and a frap. The frap is relatively Eastern also. That is a real ice cream syrup, plus or minus syrup and milk, and it's blenderized like crazy. Is a frap the same as a cab? Not really. The original cabinet was only coffee ice cream or coffee syrup, Eclipse or Autocrat. Remember those guys fighting? Only one's left. I can't remember which one. But
15: Autocrat.
4: Autocrat.
15: I think they still sell Eclipse, but I think it's owned by Autocrat.
4: Who has the canary?
15: That's Autocrat.
4: And here's a quiz. Is it yellow or red?
15: It's red, and the background's yellow, right? People,
4: yeah, you're good.
15: Oh, yeah. I know my sweets.
4: So when I was away from Rhode Island, I hated the idea of no coffee because, by the way, the local best commercial grocery store coffee ice cream is Hood, I think. But anyway, a cabinet is a frap. It's ice cream plus or minus syrup and milk, and it's blenderized like crazy. Now, what's cool about the blenders is forever and ever, Hamilton Beach had a blender that the agitator came down from the top.
14: I know most of the ice cream places still do that. I can't remember at McDonald's the other day if it came from the top or not. But anyway, Pawlowski in 1922, how's this for trivia, invented the agitator from the bottom. That's the blender you use in the house all the time. And so Hamilton Beach has the ones on top, and they're still used, but this gentleman invented that one. Later on, a new patent came out that helped with the sealing at the bottom so that they wouldn't leak. To me, this is fascinating. I love ice cream. And to find out that they do all these crazy things with the names, I thought was pretty interesting. It's similar to the following triple: soda, pop, and tonic. Now, my mother was a tonic person. She grew up around Boston, and they had tonic there. They also took a bath or a shower, I guess. But tonic, pop is at least Michigan. When I was in Michigan, it was pop. And soda is around here. I think in the South, I don't know. But sometimes soda doesn't mean what we think it does. It doesn't mean like Coke products. It means soda water, just carbonated water made for mixing with other drinks. And so it gets complicated, of course, and we need to keep track because I love the ice cream. Tell me your favorite milkshake or cabinet flavor and tell me where I can get the best. I searched it in my area, and they said a place called Rara's in Danielson has the best coffee ice cream, hard and soft. I've never had soft coffee ice cream, and they make all kinds of different sundries with it. So that's right on that main drag, and I think that's some place that's on my list now. I'm going to have to go there eventually. We have Michael across the way, Michael David Joseph, I think. He's taking care of business today. Our friend Sam is out exploring the mountains of the West. Lucky, lucky, lucky. He's going to spend 2 weeks hiking, in at least in Colorado, the national parks. And I hope he has a blast. Stay safe, of course. And I think he will. He's a smart guy. The reason I'm saying Michael is because we're headed out again, Michael. So take us away and bring us right back.
12: 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And I did. Lean, right here. I did. I love this stuff. Listen, Brickhouse Nutrition been with me for a long time. So chatting with Miles, I'm up at like 235. 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
2: 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It was served with other alcoholic tonics such as lemonades and soda waters. By the 1900s, soda fountains introduced the milk-based drinks that we know now. And by the 50s, it became a very popular deal with teenagers and young adults, and like Happy Days, they have shakes all the time on Happy Days. Now, let me a few more things. Let's see. Okay, they originals had whiskey. They're served as a type of eggnog. You know about eggnog at Easter, Christmas. I'm all messed up on it. Both in my family, it was both because it had alcohol. They would use it at both. So the blender we already talked about. And people in Boston supposedly use the word frap. I don't know if it's that isolated or not. Now, commercially made milkshakes contain a food additive from seaweed, red seaweed to be specific. It's called carrageenan. And carrageenan is a pretty cool thing. It helps to thicken and bind the products within the ice cream to make it wonderful. Without carrageenan, if you made ice cream at home, unless you put lots and lots of cream in it, it's going to be very different. So carrageenan is pretty good. There's some controversy over carrageenan being not healthy for us, but I think people confuse it with carrageenan, and then there's a byproduct after processing that, yes, is a bad deal. But I think there's some confusion. Do I need to say more? Oh, yeah, the largest milkshake in the world was made in New York, of course, in the year 2000, millennial craze. It weighed 6,000 gallons. Now, if a pint is a pound, you figure that out. 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A gallon is 8 pounds. Holy cow, that's a lot of weight. Wonder how they drank it. 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
3: Hello, Dr. Dan.
2: Hello there.
3: My annual visit for my 7-year-old cat.
2: Yes.
3: He's a short-haired domestic.
2: Okay.
3: His level of BPT was 180.
2: Are you sure? It was a BNP, wasn't it?
3: BNP, I'm sorry.
2: Yes, ma'am. Yes. What's the normal on that? I would have to look that up.
3: Face told me that it's zero. And
2: I don't know about that. Know, but go ahead.
3: But they suggested I get to Ocean State and have an EKG done.
2: Okay.
3: And I'm having difficulty getting, you know, it's just an answering service for the cardiologist, and they just don't keep calling me back.
2: Okay.
3: I just wanted to ask your opinion if you think it's anything critical that I should keep pressing for an appointment.
2: I'm looking up what the normal level is. You might think, well, why don't you just know it? No, I don't know it. It wasn't around when I first started. Anyway, I don't know what normal is. So let's assume they are correct in reading the test that it's abnormal. Yes, you need attention. You need a cardiac workup. That means ECG.
3: Okay.
2: Plus or minus x-rays and ultrasound. What they'll do is they want to look at this heart. They want to know what the electrical conduction is like, the beats, the pulse, and they want to know what the size of the heart is and the function of each chamber. The reason we use that test is it helps us detect heart disease early, actually before we even have signs. So it's a wonderful test. You have some options here. I think you could. Is your cat sick at all?
3: No.
2: Is there
3: not at all?
2: Is there a heart murmur?
3: They said no. There was no murmur.
2: Okay. When was the test done?
3: The only thing that I had done was my regular doctor's visit about 6 weeks ago.
2: 6 weeks. Okay. What? And that's when the test was?
3: Yeah. No, they just said they referred me to Ocean State, gave a referral.
2: Hang
3: but
2: hang
3: I've been
2: on.
3: Calling what? And haven't been able to get an appointment.
2: The BNP blood test, when was that done?
3: Oh, that was done 6 weeks ago.

0: week's go.
1: Why don't we just repeat the test and see what's going on so we can get the trend? If it's increasing, yes, it's urgent. If it's dropping, we interpret it a different way.
0: Okay.
1: Okay. All right. As long as she's not sick in any way. Would you do me a favor, though, Barbara? Let me know how this works out because it's teaching me to.
0: Okay, I will.
1: All right.
0: I will.
1: By the way, Ocean City is not the only place for this, but they are the place that will be definitely able to do it. But other veterinarians have ultrasound, and they also have ultrasonographers come in.
0: Okay. All right. Then I'll step around.
1: Thanks. Take care, Barbara.
0: Thank you.
1: All righty. 4018. Yeah, I'm giving my number, but that's okay. You can use it. Here it is 401-438-9776, 1-800-321-9776. Who is this? Goaty from Richmond. Is it Goaty? Goaty, good morning.
2: Yes. I have a cat who's 12 years old and has stomatitis.
1: Okay.
2: And the vet wants to take all his teeth out.
1: Right.
2: And we've been doing it every 2 months or every month. He gets steroids and another shot for allergies. He loses his fur, too.
1: What are you going to do?
2: I'm outnumbered. That's what I have the problem. Okay. I would take his teeth up.
1: Yeah, so here we go. If he has what I think he has, he's going to lose all his teeth before he dies somehow. Why don't we just take them all out?
2: Well, because in every eat, I hear him crying afterwards.
1: Well, why don't we give him medicine to make him feel okay afterwards?
2: She gave the medicine to us.
1: Okay.
2: But he would hide under the bed and
1: we
2: couldn't get it into him.
1: We have multiple choices on what type of medicine we use. Bottom line is, if this is the immune-mediated gingivitis that we see in cats, these teeth are not going to get better. They're a source of infection and inflammation. I also would insist that these cats get tested for their viral diseases, feline leukemia, FIV, FIP, and it's, usually there's an underlying a viral problem with this, too. And it's good to know, because if it's there, we know we're not going to succeed with medical care, that we definitely need to go to surgery. It's a tough situation.
2: Mm.
1: Prednisone is used because it's anti-immune reaction, anti-inflammatory, and at small doses is pretty darn safe in cats.
2: Okay. Thank you.
1: You bet. Thank you. Heading over to, green as a background on this is terrible in my eyes. But anyway, I expect you to change that by next week. Alan is in Narragansett. Good morning, Alan.
3: Yeah, good morning, Dr. Dan. Great show.
1: Sir.
3: We have an older 15-year-old lab mix, about 35 pounds, and she's chasing and killing baby rabbits in our yard.
1: At 15?
3: Oh, yeah. Well, she's on steroids, so that's kind of pumped her up a little bit.
1: My 14-year-old lab is, even when she's well, she doesn't move that fast. My beagles are terrible. I mean, they're like monsters out there. But go ahead. What's going on exactly?
3: Well, do they bite and snap the neck and that's it and they leave it? Or actually try to eat part of it?
1: Or they bring it into the house and it desiccates and smells.
3: No, she leaves them in the yard, and she lets her younger brother, who's a purebred terrier, play with it. But do they actually eat it, or they just kill them?
1: 90% kill, 10% eat. The terrier is made to do this. What breed is your lab crossed with?
3: I have no clue. She was a rescue, so we have no idea.
1: All right.
3: She doesn't eat the head, does she?
1: No. None of this is good, because these mice can give diseases to your dogs. The only way to stop this is to use what's called a basket muzzle. So, muzzle goes over the muzzle of the dog. There are some that are solid or cloth. That's not the best way to do this. There are some that are like a wicker basket. They're open, big open holes, so they can breathe. And if they vomit, they can get the vomit out of their mouths safely. So a basket muzzle, I think Basketville or Baskerville is one of the companies. And they work quite well. We use it on our dogs when they think they want to eat stool in the yard, and it stops them from doing that.
3: Sounds good. If they're outside a lot, and we've fenced in our yard, but that's not good enough because they're all baby rabbits. Anyways, have a great day and have a good Father's Day.
1: Did you put up a physical fence, or did you consider invisible fence? What are you using?
3: Well, right now we're putting up. We started with an invisible fence.
1: Okay.
3: And now that's down, and we have a physical fence.
1: Okay.
3: However, the older dog has figured out how to sneak through it.
1: I knew it. I knew it. You got to get that invisible fence in again.
3: Yeah, we do. All okay. right, great. Thank you very much.
1: Thank you, sir. Very conscientious down there in Narragansett. We have about a minute and a half. Want to let you know, Sunday, my work is on Block Island. If you need me, let me know. During the week, we're doing house calls. We end up doing a lot of aggressive dogs who can't go to the office. And we also are doing a lot of end-of-life and euthanasia in home. You might think that's awful, but you know what? It's really nice at the end when we're all feeling okay about the whole thing. And almost always that's the case. Michael, David, Joseph, thank you very much. We'll see you next week again.
4: Yes, sir.
1: All right. I'll look forward to it. We'll quiz you more next week about how you feel about stuff. I do want to ask you straight out. What do you? Oh, yeah. We didn't even do the telemedicine bill, did we?
4: No. We'll do that next week. Geez,
1: telemedicine is allowing you guys to have me look at the phone and see what is wrong with your dog cat. Next week, we're going to exhaust the discussion on that. I don't know if the governor has signed it yet. If not, you still have a chance to tell him not to do it. The pros are that you can no longer, you don't need to go into the office necessarily once or twice a year. And in between, you can have me look at video and talk to you and maybe help you out without a visit. Time saving, maybe economic saving. Veterinarians are definitely against it. We'll tell you why. And I don't necessarily agree, but we'll get controversial next week. How's that? Like we ever do. Anyway, I'll be back. Our producer will be back. That means you guys have to be back. You've been listening to Pet Care, the voice for animals, on News Talk 99.7 FM, AM 630 WPRO, and 980 WXLM in New London. Thank you all.

0: How did I lose weight? And I did lean right here. I did. I love this stuff. Listen, Brickhouse Nutrition been with me for a long time. So chatting with Miles, I'm up at like 235. True story. I never minded being 235, but you know what minded? My knees that were falling apart and my back. I'm like, I don't know what, before I started really lifting, probably about 190. So 235 was a lot. I said, I got to lose some LBs, Miles. 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
13: From ABC News, I'm Chuck Severson. Just as more oil tankers are getting through the Strait of Hormuz, and oil and gasoline prices were going down, in the past hour or so, Iran said it's again closing that shipping venue. ABC News Chief White House Correspondent Mary Bruce.
14: Iranian state TV says the military has issued an order to shut down the waterway in response to Israel's continued strikes in Lebanon. Lebanon says 16 people are dead after Israeli strikes earlier today. Meanwhile, Iran says it's sending a delegation to Switzerland for talks with the U.S.
13: ABC News Senior White House Correspondent Selena Wang.
15: A U.S. official now tells us that Special Envoy Steve Witkoff is headed to Switzerland, where Jared Kushner is expected to join him, but the timing for talks is still unclear. Iran had delayed, saying there would be no meeting because Israel was still trading attacks with Hezbollah in Lebanon. The agreement between the U.S. and Iran calls for the war to end on all fronts, but Israel was not part of their deal.
13: Before Iran announced its military was closing the Strait of Hormuz, Vice President J.D. Vance told Fox News that the U.S. has all the cards in the negotiations, and the Iranian military is now destroyed.
16: My understanding, talking to Jared and Steve this morning, is things are going well. But, of course, we're going to verify all of this.
13: Flash flooding emergencies and watches continue across parts of the South, and the plane's destructive wind, large hail, tornadoes possible today. Highway shootings of five people in Kansas City with one dead lead the FBI to offer a $25,000 reward for the arrest of the suspected gunman. Nine people in critical condition after a collision between two passenger trains in central England yesterday. ABC's Marcus Moore.
9: The two trains colliding about 60 miles north of London just after 5 p.m. And those trains were heading to London. An East Midlands Railway train driver died at the scene and 89 passengers were hurt, including 33 people who suffered serious injuries, according to the ambulance service there.
13: ABC's Marcus Moore. 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

0: 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Jason the Republican.
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0: 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Let's get talking about how to pick an advisor.
2: Josh, I can't wait to dive into this. The information we're actually going to be talking about today is extremely critical in the thought process that you're going through to go from your working years into retirement. And I know you laid out a ton of topics that we're going to get through today. I want to start right at the process, the system that the advisor you're working with, how do they direct you to and through your entire retirement? Because that's going to lay out all kinds of things that you're going to need to know, like what's the environment that you're going into, what's their philosophy, what's their mission, how are they going to get you to retirement and keep you there?
0: Yeah, man, you got to talk about specialties. They shouldn't just be really nice people. They shouldn't be, they sound smart. They should actually say in all their literature, they should say in their very clear voice, this is what we do for a living, this is what we specialize in. And you're going to be okay. So tax planning, income planning, directional planning, estate planning, how does this go together? All that should be in one place so that you don't have to say, well, I need this guy for this guy for that, that gal for this. All in one place.
1: All in one place. That's a great plan. I love that. Something you need to also talk about and focus on is make sure you're talking about the philosophy.
0: 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We are talking about picking an advisor today. We're getting everything in a row. We're getting all the ducks. When were you financially aware? How does this work? What's your philosophy? That's Manny's bag today, huh? You're all over it.
2: Oh, that's my baby.
0: Yeah,
2: I love
0: it. I think we also need to talk about taxes. We have to talk about how that goes together. We have to talk about specialties. What are we looking for? We have to talk about the mission of a company. So your financial advisor has a mission, and it's not, I'm going to get you to retirement, right? It is a very good thing. I want you to worry more about your life than your money. What is my purpose on here? I want to be the last financial planner you'll ever need. These are missions. These are things that your financial planning team should have a very clear understanding of before you walk in their door.
2: Yeah, and I love the fact that you just said team. That's an extremely important component because not all advisors are created equal. So having one advisor in your group who only focuses on one section is great, but you got to make sure that he's got support systems in place because you need a village to actually get to the end of your retirement.
0: Oh, you're not kidding there. It does. It's a lot of work. And if one advisor has only a very small staff and it's the only one advisor and they say something like, yeah, I can do everything, run out that door. There is too
2: right.
0: much understanding. That's why all this regulation's here. It's not to slow down progress. It's to make sure that you get to and through your entire retirement. That takes a village. It takes more than one, and that is a serious, serious statement.
2: Yeah, and when it comes to your village, when you're looking at an advisor, when you're looking at making sure they're the right one, it's almost like going through an interview process. Your retirement, it's your own company. You're looking for employees to help you get to your goals. And so all the things we're laying out, these are a how-to guide on how to interview your advisor. These are all checklists. And so as you're going through them, do they meet what I'm looking for? Check yes. If they don't, you check no. And if they have too many boxes in the no column, run away.
0: Were you on the dating game? Is that what this was? Because I love that.
2: Well, I was actually mimicking my idol, Ben Franklin.
0: Ben Franklin's
1: T-chart.
0: That's it. Oh, my goodness.
2: Pros and cons.
0: something. We need something better here. This is good.
1: Hey, I love it when the founding fathers are the go-to team. I love that. But yeah. But going back to the process, there's a lot of things when you're interviewing. You need to know what the philosophy is. You want to have them make sure they have a process too. And that's more important, I think, than anything. The beginning point of any retirement plan is to create a stable foundation to maximize your retirement income in a predictable fashion. So the starting point to optimize your Social Security benefits, at face value, you could leave tens of thousands of dollars on the table. But by employing a few little known strategies, it is possible to generate as much as $100,000 or more in additional lifetime income. Let me give you a written income report so you can see how maximizing your retirement income could impact your overall retirement. To get your customized plan, you must have at least $250,000 saved for retirement and be one of the first 10 callers right now at 401-727-2727. That's 401-727-2727. Don't let your retirement be mediocre.
0: Yeah, we got to jump into process. I am itching to kind of lay out the Euclid process. It is amazing how some advisory firms or financial planners shoot from their hip and they're like, oh, this is great. So if you're going to come into my shop and you don't really know what you're doing, you really don't know how you're going to get income, you really don't know how you're going to pick your tax bracket in retirement, you really don't know what's going to happen. But when you come in, every time it's like a new time for me. No, it should be a very clear process, and Euclid has that. We call it a Euclid GPS system, and when you come in our conference rooms, you'll see it is written out for you clearly. It's a discovery meeting. It's a strategy meeting. It's an implementation meeting. It's a deliverable. This is what you're going to get, and then you're going to get your dedication from us.
2: Josh, I can't wait. I'm going to help you scratch that itch there on that discovery process here. I want to talk about Kevin and Tracy. They came in last week for their initial discovery meeting. And now, I had first met them at one of our educational events, and the reason they decided to sit down was they wanted a second opinion when it came to their current plan. They weren't sure if their current advisor was the right one to use in retirement. Tracy kept saying things like, the answers he gives me doesn't make any sense, and I don't know how I'm going to take money out of my IRAs. Now, there was some genuine anxiety and frustration in her voice. Now, this is a common for most baby boomers as they get closer to retirement. Their needs and their wants in an advisor change as they get ready to retire. And instead of questioning if the advisor they have is the right one, they often focus their frustration on themselves, taking the blame for not knowing the answers, even when they know they shouldn't be. At this point in the conversation, I turned to Kevin and Tracy and said, what is it you're looking to accomplish from today? Is there a goal you're trying to get to? Without missing a beat, Kevin said, I want to be able to retire and not have to worry if I can pay the bills. We've spent our whole lives working and saving, and now that we're so close to retirement, I don't want to make a mistake. Kevin, that's a goal I can help you work with. Over the rest of the meeting, we talked about what was important to them. What was the lifestyle they had envisioned, and what were the assets they had saved to do this? As we ended the meeting, I explained to them what would happen next. 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
0: 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Now, when we're talking about the discovery meetings, we're talking about walking through somebody's shoes. Intimate detail. That is something very, very, well, challenging. So first thing we do is we try to find out the pillars. What is your goal? What are you doing here? What are you trying to do? Let me figure out who you are a little bit and let me actually understand what you're asking me to accomplish. Because if you're asking me to do something that I can't do, I need you to double, triple, quadruple my money in 2 days. Well, that's not this firm.
1: Right.
0: Right. If you need a retirement plan, you need to get two and through your entire retirement so you're not passing out stickers at Walmart. Well, we're your firm, right? That's something that's really important to have a process and know in a very clear manner. If I'm in a discovery meeting, you can look at the chart and go, okay, if they do accept me and this is how it goes, I'm going to go to strategy. That's where the blueprints are made.
2: Yeah, that's exactly it. Because that next step in the process is the strategy meeting. Because by then, we've already figured out, okay, who are you? What are you trying to do? Because everybody's retirement is unique, but the process to get to the end is always the same for us. So once we get to that strategy meeting, we're building the blueprint. We're figuring out what you like, what you don't like. And at the end of that meeting, you're telling us, yes, I like this. I like you. I want you to build it for us. Or you're saying, no, this isn't what we talked about. And we have to either go back to a discovery meeting to figure it out, or we keep talking through the strategy until it actually makes sense.
1: Manny, that strategy, it's so important that it addresses all the concerns that you had from the first meeting. With the strategy, it's so important to make sure that the person you're dealing with, the advisor you're talking with, actually understands what your concerns are from that discovery meeting. And that's the process here works for that.
0: Yeah. I mean, when you're picking an advisor, you really have to understand that you're going to do that interviewing in the discovery and the strategy meeting. Those are the two meetings that really define you. And when people get complacent or it just becomes mediocre, it just gets to this place. 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
5: 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Jason the Republican.
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5: 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Let's get this show started.
7: Oh, I want to get philosophical right now, Josh. Let's talk financial philosophies. Now, everybody right now just kind of just went hiccup and, what do you mean philosophy? That sounds scary. It's really not. Your philosophy was defined when you started becoming aware of money. So think back when you first had to start earning an allowance, a paper route. That's when you first started assigning a value and a thought to money. And then as you got older, your experiences basically shaped what you think about money, how it should work, whether or not you should be able to earn money in the market, whether or not you want to keep it in a pillowcase, buried in the backyard, whatever it is that makes you feel comfortable.
5: Well, yeah, it's so baby boomers, that was mid-70s, early 80s is when they became financially aware. And that's why they believe portfolios turn over 100%. So they double up every 3 years if they're getting a 10% rate of return. But millennials have a different perspective on that because they've grew up in the financial awareness of the Great Recession or this time period of loss. They think it takes 7 to 15 years to double up a portfolio. So financial awareness really does affect your retirement in very, very, well, obtuse ways or unique ways.
7: Well, it's clearly defined. Your surroundings shape and help you think about what you're actually looking for. Now, we're glad you're here with us here for the Retirement Factory. I'm Manny Resendez, along with the Euclid Go-To Retirement Team. Euclid's number one goal is to protect and preserve your freedom to choose what will work best for you in retirement. Euclid has done exactly that for thousands of folks just like you. If you want what is best for you and retirement, then call Euclid at 401-727-2727. Again, that is 401-727-2727.
5: Yeah, so when you're talking about the philosophy
6: of money. And so people say that in many different ways. I don't like the stock market. I don't want to lose any money. I don't want to do this. I don't want to do that, right? Or they talk about it in, I like to manage my own stuff. Or, what would this entail? What would be my role in your process? These are money philosophies, right? So if I bought a CD, we know our role. Our role is to make sure that when that CD comes due, we do something with it again. So we know our role. Or it's a savings account. We know to spend that money or to save that money. There's a role, and that's a philosophy.
7: Yeah, it's the way that you assign an objective or a goal to your actual money. If you want it to grow, you're going to place it in something where it'll grow. If you want it to be income, you're going to place it somewhere where it needs income. But it's all based on what you think of it.
6: Manny, that is exactly what Tim was trying to do. He came in for a strategy meeting, and what he was trying to do was, well, diversify his 401k. And he's been trying to wrestle with this, but his employer has put some constraints on how many times he can manage it. Now, he had unlimited management until he used unlimited management. And now they only give him so many trades per quarter. Think about that. If the stock market would crash or the stock market would go up or his mutual funds were changed around, he only can sit there and watch it because he's done his one trade for the month or the quarter. That was terrifying in the conversation. And so when we were all talking, it was crazy how he was trying to manage everything in one setting with this fear over his head of, well, I don't know really what I'm doing. And so when it came down to the philosophy, it was a fear-based philosophy. And so then I broke it out to him and I said, hey, Euclid Financial Services has the ability to manage your 401k on the platform of your employer. 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
6: Well, we got to get into specialties. 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
7: 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They all have different roles or different functions based on what they themselves like to work with. It's traditionally based on their own philosophy. That's why understanding what their philosophy is helps you understand what type of specialist they are, whether they're a general practitioner or whether they actually specialize in an area like income or estate planning or Social Security or growth or preservation.
9: If they're specializing in one of those things and that's important to you, that's great, but make sure that that's not all they do. They need to be able to do more than just that, but they specialize, say, in corporate benefits, or they specialize in the Social Security, because those are going to be big chunks of your actual income in retirement. 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
7: 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Again, it's 401-727-2727.
6: Yeah, let's dive back into some corporate benefits. 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
9: 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We talked about his bucket list, and they want to take their grandchildren on a two-week camping excursion. He told me how he missed out on those types of experiences with his kids because he was working all the time. He wanted to get some of that time back with his grandchildren. So we put together a retirement income plan that met all his needs and took advantage of the lump sum pension and other benefits that Eversource offered. At the end of the meeting, I congratulated him, and he gave me this funny look. And he asked me what for. I said, because, you know, you're taking a new consulting job. Congratulations. He started to laugh, and he told me that that was some of the best news he's heard in a long time. So Pete is looking to start a new position in January, which means he's going to start getting back to some of the time that he missed out on with his family. Let us help you get back some of the time that you missed out on. 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
5: Josh, I got to pick on you for a second. Is that a specialist that specializes in specialing?
3: That is. I'm also Peter Pack to Peck of Peppers. It's very tough.
5: Well, let's get
3: away. No, I can't do that one either. There's something about oysters, right?
5: Well, let's Sally Seashell. Know. Anyway,
3: yeah, there's a seashell by the seashore.
5: Let's get away from the tongue twisters.
4: There it is.
5: But today's show, I love this show just for the simple fact that we're giving you a blueprint. We're giving you a checklist of things to look for in your advisor. And if they're not in the positive column, those are a red flag to say it's time to either talk to somebody else or this advisor that I'm interviewing is not the right one. And that first step is usually their process. It's how do they interact? How do they get me to and through my goals? And more importantly, are they a one-man shop or are they a team?
3: Yeah, I agree. So if it's a team, they should have a broad variety of specialties. They should understand estate planning. 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They should understand income planning. They should understand Social Security planning, and not just on a high level, but a very, very close knit or an expert level. We're talking with, well, expertise and certifications or specialties.
4: That's right. 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
3: Yeah, Jace, I agree. 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I think we really got to stay on this philosophy idea because that's financial awareness. When did you become financially aware? When did you become, well, I definitely need a retirement plan? I mean, that is an important thing, especially when you're trying to figure out who's going to guide me or coach me or be with me in the trenches when it starts going ugly.
5: Well, and I think that philosophy is one step further. Your philosophy is going to be fluid because it's going to be based on where you are in your life and what you're trying to accomplish. So if your goals while you're working are, I need to grow, I got to get as much money in that account as possible so when I flip over my boss's desk and say, I'm out of here, I've got enough safety in the background to actually retire. But then when you actually go into retirement, that's a different mentality because now you're not trying to lose money. You're not trying to grow. You're trying to keep it and make sure it's there. So your philosophy has to line up to what the advisor is. And that's where things can get tricky if you're not asking the right questions.
4: That's right. You know, and when it comes down to those questions, it kind of goes back to that process we talked about earlier, like in the discovery meeting. It's when you're going to find out if the philosophies kind of line up a little bit. You're going to start asking those questions and making sure that the person you're talking to, it fits with you versus you just fitting with them, because you don't want to be with somebody that's just making sure that it fits with you.
5: Yeah. And with that process, I want to go back to something that Josh brought up before, where are they a one man shop or are they a team that have different specialties under their umbrella? Well, it's not enough to just have different specialties. Is the philosophy of the firm geared towards what you're trying to do in your life? And are the specialties under that umbrella lined up with you? So if you're in retirement, are you looking at income, distribution, estate, Social Security, Medicare, Medicaid? All these things fall into that group.
3: Yeah. Well, I think it's really important to have a track to run on. So there should be a preset pathway so that they don't have to make up a track. They don't have to make up a decision. They don't have to make up where it's going to go. It's actually laid very, very clearly. So the GPS or the Euclid GPS system is an amazing way of doing that.
4: The beginning point of any retirement plan is to create a stable foundation to maximize your retirement income in a predictable fashion. So the starting point is to optimize your Social Security benefits. At face value, you could leave tens of thousands of dollars on the table. But by employing a few little-known strategies, it is possible to generate as much as $100,000 more in additional lifetime income. Let me give you a written retirement income report so you can see how maximizing your retirement income could impact your overall retirement. To get your customized plan, you must have at least $250,000 saved for retirement and be one of the first six callers right now at 401-727-2727. That's 401-727-2727. Don't let your retirement be mediocre.
5: Yeah, and the best way to not have that mediocre retirement, we got to dive into the process, because we've been talking about all the different components. The process is really that first step in identifying whether or not your advisor is the right one for you. Because when they lay out that track of their path, is it one that you can follow? Are you following the yellow brick road, or are you following one that's filled with potholes and stones?
3: I love that you said that. That's exactly what I find all the time. When people come in the conference room, that's one of the first things they say. Today's meeting is free. There's no cost, no obligation. We're not going to talk about product. All we're doing is figuring out what we're trying to figure out. I mean, that's an amazing thing. That's a discovery meeting. I'm discovering what the heck we're talking about. That's it.
5: Yeah, and that's
3: put down your guard. Let's just talk.
4: Your discovery meeting is the client letting the advisor, letting us know what your goals are for retirement. What do you want to accomplish in that meeting? What's your end result that you want when it comes down to it?
5: Yeah, and the next step from there is the strategy meeting. Think of that discovery meeting as the initial interview process. And then when you get to the strategy meeting, you've now said, okay, you've passed my initial cut. I like you. Now tell me, can you actually do for me? And that's where we start building that strategy, that blueprint of saying, this is what I like, this is what I don't like, this is the scenarios that are available. Okay, this is perfect. And then you come to a decision. I love this strategy. I want it. And then you make the decision. Yes, you're the advisor. I want to build it.
3: Man, I think that's a really important distinction there. So the discovery meeting is discovering the client. What are the pillars? What are the goals? What are you trying to do? What keeps you awake at night? How can we make it so that you get to and through your retirement and it's a golden retirement? And then your strategy is, well, this is the framework of the house you decided on. This is what it's going to look like. Do you like it? If you like it, let's do it. If you don't like it, let's improve it. Are we adding on? Are we moving around? What are we doing?
5: Yeah, and the key is both of those meetings are critical in establishing the relationship and the views that you as the retiree and the client have and what the advisor's role is with you, so that as you're going through the process with us, at the end of our process, we have one final stage, which is called dedication. And that's where we actually dedicate ourselves to your strategy, to your goals, to your discovery, and making sure that you stay on track so you're always on the yellow brick road and you're never in a pothole.
3: Yeah. 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Now, when we are talking, about process. So discovery meeting strategies, implementations, deliveries, and then one of the most important part of all of it is the dedications and how we dedicate ourselves getting people to and through their entire retirement.
4: You know, Josh, you know, when we're talking about the process, this reminds me of Steve. You know, he came in the other day for a discovery meeting. You know, I've met him through our local Lions Club. He's a contractor. He's been building homes for over 30 years in the Rhode Island area. He's considered by most to be an expert at how to build homes, but he never starts a job without a plan. And his retirement was no different. As we were talking, Steve point blank said to me, you know, I don't know how I'm going to retire. I think I have all the pieces to do it. I think I have enough money to do it. I just don't know how I'm supposed to retire. I reassured him that he was at the right place and that we had a process here to help him build that plan to make sure he knew how to retire. It's called the Euclid Guided Planning System. Steve was correct. He did have all the pieces for his retirement. He had a couple of IRA accounts, and a Roth account, and three brokerage accounts. You know, I asked him why he had so many of the same type of accounts in his portfolio. He said, well, I thought I needed all of them. No one has ever told me any different. So I asked him, if we consolidated these and took it from eight different statements that you got down to maybe two or three, would that make your life easier? He looked at me and he said, oh yeah, if I could, it would just be easier just to keep track of, if nothing else. You know, he thought that would help him out immensely. You know, what Steve needed was some reorganization and an actual plan laid out on how to distribute his different accounts for income in retirement. After we talked about this for a little while, I was able to show him a plan that we put together and how it worked. It laid out how all the different pieces of his retirement worked together to provide an income he understood and could work with. 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
5: Oh, I love this. Now, I love talking about financial philosophy. Now, I believe the late, great Socrates said this. I think, therefore, I am. Although I may be mixing philosophers. But at this point, philosophy is extremely important when it comes to determining whether or not you have

0: have the right advisor, because there are two philosophies in when you're going through this process. There is your philosophy, and then there is the advisor's philosophy or the firm's philosophy that you're working with. And if the two of them are similar or the same, you guys are a match made in heaven. It's golden. Move forward. But if one of you is trying to be conservative and one of you is trying to be extremely aggressive, now you have a recipe for disaster. And that's when you got to take a step back and go, is this really what I want?
1: Well, Manny, I think it's really come down to, when you say philosophy, it really comes down to your point of view. What's your take on money? And it can be super simple. I don't like to lose it. It took me forever to earn it. I don't want to donate it to the ether. How do I make sure that I keep it? These kind of things. I think these are really important philosophies. And I think it's really important for people to say to their financial planner, to their financial advisor, hey, what is your financial philosophy? And if your financial advisor goes, well, what's yours? Go, no, that's not the way this game plays. What do you believe money should be? Is it something of the effect of preserve, protect, and pass along? Or is it grow at all cost? These are big changes.
0: Yeah, they are definitely big changes. Now, we're glad you're here with us at the Retirement Factory. I'm Manny Resendiz alongside Euclid's, the go-to retirement team. Euclid's number one goal is to protect and preserve your freedom to choose what will work best for you in retirement. Euclid has done exactly that for thousands of folks just like you. If you want what is best for you and retirement, then call Euclid at 401-727-2727. Again, that number is 401-727-2727. Now, guys, remember, we are talking about philosophy, and Bill's actually a really good example of this. He had called in last week from the radio show looking for help with his current plan. Now, Bill had done all the things he was supposed to so he could retire. Unfortunately, life got in the way, and his wife Cindy was struck with an illness that has impacted the retirement they planned for. There are some medical expenses that weren't part of their original plan. Right now, what's keeping Bill up at night is he's wondering how he's going to pay for the care Cindy needs and how's it going to impact their overall income and lifestyle. Now, I knew this was something he had been wrestling with for a while, because when he came into the office, he had a file box filled with all of his statements and documents. And as we started talking, I said to him, I love that you brought all your documents in with you. But before we dive into them, what are you trying to accomplish? And that's when he told me about Cindy. Manny, I feel so lost. I own all of these accounts, and I don't know what they do or if they're even enough to take care of us. I just need someone to help me piece it all together. Bill, I'm here to help. Let's talk about what you want and what your retirement needs to be. So as the meeting went on, we had a very candid conversation about his expectations and the needs of Cindy. 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
1: Manny, I love that Bill came in and said, hey, I'm lost. That's a philosophy.
0: That's just brave all the way around.
1: Yeah, it is.
2: Very brave.
1: I have money everywhere. And to bring in a file box, not just a file, that's saying, hey, I'm bearing my soul. This is what I believe. This is where I stand. How do I get from A to B? 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And, oh, yeah, I have a couple tragedies in between. How do I fix that? That is amazing.
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0: I love that we've been talking about the philosophy, and I kind of want to touch back on Bill, but just briefly, the reason why he came in was because he needed a second opinion. And really what I found out through this process was the advisor he was working with, he actually outgrew. But he didn't realize that the specialty his advisor had prior wasn't going to transition with him into retirement until he actually sat down and went through our process and realized there's actually different types of advisors, not just one size fits all.
1: Manny, that's exactly where I'm going. It wasn't just a philosophy is what brought him in. It was that his specialty had changed. So he went from, I need to grow, to, well, my life has changed. Now I need to protect and I need to distribute. I need to spend more time with my wife. I need to rediscover who she is and how it's going to work. We have a different life now, and I'm accepting that. That was a beautiful thing. He's a great man, and I'm really, really glad that he's asked us to really help him through this process, because that's part of that specialty. And humanity shouldn't be a specialty, but it is. Financial advisors should be human, not directive, not mean, not overpowering, not this arm's reach, oh, I know more than everybody. No, they should be able to tell you in pure English, and then you guys sculpt the plan and get through any tragedy, any hurdle that comes together when it comes down to finance. Because if life gets in the way, well, we call that retirement. That's the way it works.
0: Yeah. And if anything, a lot of times we love having fun letting life get in the way. But sometimes there's some downsides to that. So you got to make sure that your advisor that you're working with, it's an actual partnership. Because I think that's what you mean by, are they human? It's the, are they able to talk and have a conversation with me? And am I not intimidated when I go into their office? And it's, you should never have that intimidation feeling.
1: Yeah, well, it's as when we talk about specialists or specialties, right? 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
1: From ABC News, I'm Mike Tabusky. Iranian state media reports the Strait of Hormuz is closed just minutes after Vice President J.D. Vance told Fox News that peace negotiations in Switzerland were going well. It all appears to be tied to reported Israeli airstrikes on Lebanon, which earlier today killed at least 16 people, according to Lebanese media. Here's ABC News senior White House correspondent Selena Wang.
2: This is the statement that we are getting from Iranian military, according to state media, saying, quote, it is declared that the Strait of Hormuz will be closed to vessel traffic. It noted that this is the first step in response to the enemy's breach of the agreement, and if the aggression continues, further steps will be planned and taken to compel the enemy to fulfill its commitments.
1: The renewed tensions around the Strait of Hormuz come as oil prices had been recovering somewhat.
3: The national average for a gallon of regular now sits just under $4 a gallon at $3.92, about 4 cents lower than yesterday and down more than 50 cents from its spring peak when concerns over the war in the Middle East and disruptions to oil shipments sent prices soaring.
1: ABC's Andrew Dimbert. Drivers are still paying about a dollar more on average for a gallon of gas compared to when the conflict started. One person is dead and nine people are in critical condition in the UK today after a passenger train crash in central England. ABC News foreign correspondent Marcus Moore.
4: We know from authorities that one train crashed into the back of the other one, but it's unclear why that train didn't stop. And investigators will do interviews and look at any CCTV footage that might help them answer the questions about this deadly crash.
1: In total, nearly 90 people were injured in that crash. Underway right now in Raleigh, North Carolina, the victory parade for this year's Stanley Cup champion. The Carolina Hurricanes. Thousands are packing the streets right now, hoping to catch a glimpse of that iconic trophy. One couple even postponed their wedding by several hours to attend the parade. You're listening to ABC News.
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1: 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ABC News meteorologist Samara Theodore.
7: Putnam County, Georgia. A tree fell down and unfortunately two people lost their lives. The threat's not over yet for the south. We have flash flooding anticipated throughout the day. As we head through the afternoon, rounds of rain pulsating from Texas to Louisiana, Mississippi to Alabama.
1: And while the rain is a problem for some parts of the south, brush fires are closing down major roadways in Florida. Two separate fires have now burned through almost 20,000 acres. But the good news is that the bigger one is almost entirely contained, according to fire officials. Police in the Bahamas say an 18-year-old American man was struck by a boat propeller yesterday. Authorities say he sustained serious injuries to his right leg and has been flown back to a U.S. hospital for treatment. And another win for Team USA at the World Cup.
8: Team USA is leading the way.
9: And the building shakes in Seattle.
8: Sitting 3 points clear at the top of the group after another decisive win, this time against Australia in Seattle.
9: This team and this country are starting to believe.
8: And they did it without star player Christian Pulisic, sidelined with a calf injury.
1: ABC's Christiane Cordero in Seattle. It marks the first time since 1930 that the American men's team has won back-to-back World Cup matches. Team faces Turkey Thursday. I'm Mike Tabusky, ABC News.
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14: Good afternoon, and welcome to another edition of The Real Estate Insiders, live on this today the second longest day of the year, or it's either second or third. It's
15: something
14: right there,
15: like that. Yeah.
14: Because tomorrow will be the longest day of the year, meaning the sun. I know it is crazy because you it felt like we were just in winter.
15: Yep.
14: And now when this day hits, there's something sad about it because it's like eating your dessert, right? You've been waiting for this day, and now it's over. It's over, and each day gets shorter. But you know, it's a great time of year, eating al fresco outside.
15: Oh,
14: and
15: yeah.
14: And it's last night I was out with some friends. We were eating on Main Street in East Greenwich, and you know, it's 8 o'clock at night, 8:30. It's warm.
15: Mm-hmm.
14: There's still sunlight. What a beautiful time of the year. And that moaning and groaning there on the other side, that's Mike.
15: Hello.
14: Good morning, Mike. Mike is stepping in for Sam, and I asked him the question that I ask Sam every Saturday right before we go on the air. I say, Sam, what are we going to talk about today? And Sam knows I'm being facetious. Mike looked at me like, I don't know you, bro.
15: I've never listened
14: to this show before. Which, have you ever listened to this show before?
16: No, sorry.
14: What are you doing that's so important that you, you're not trying to learn more about your craft here?
15: Probably one of my five other jobs.
14: Yes. How long have you been here at WPRO?
15: Just about a year. I do mostly street team stuff. But I'm here on Sundays with Legal Tips with Stephen Levesque. And so I know my way around the board, and they're asking me to fill in for Sam.
14: Do you want to have a little trivia? I wish I could give something away, but I don't know if they get mad at me when I just do a giveaway without clearing it first. But I'm going to tell you this trivia instead of asking the question. Stephen Levesque and I were born the same exact day.
15: No kidding.
14: Of like March 23rd, 1970.
15: Wow, Rhode Island.
14: Yes. Well, and then my big fantasy is that, because he used to do his show at 9 and I did mine at 10 on Sundays, mm-hmm. was that he was born at 9 and I was born at 10. You know, wouldn't that have been a good
15: Let's
14: story?
15: Just choose to believe that.
14: Yes, that is what I'm going to, I'm sticking with that. From now on, I'm not going to say I wish that happened. I'm going to say that it did happen and just look at people like, isn't that amazing, right? Speaking of amazing, do you follow real estate at all? Or
15: no.
14: So, no. I mean, you must know the prices have been high and you hear all that and interest rates are high. So in May, we had the first time in 112 months where the median price went down in the state of Rhode Island. It went down 2.5%. And you say, great, right? Do you believe that just 1 month later, just a short 1 month later, we may be looking at an all-time record for median price again here in the state of Rhode Island? As of right now, on June 20th, it stands at $535,000, which last June, last September, it was 530. That's the that's the previous peak. So it's a weird market, though, because there are winners and losers. It's almost like the market is separating, and we're gaining inventory in certain segments of the market. So one of the most difficult things we've been working through here in Rhode Island is low inventory, and that is driven by people having low interest rates. So for them to move, it costs exponentially more. Like even just to move from your $500,000 house on this side of the street at 3%, and then you move to the other side of the street and your new interest rate is 6.5%.
15: Yeah.
14: That's crazy costly. Never mind that you want to, you know, change cities, get a more expensive home, larger. Now the insurance prices are crazy. The utility prices and all that stuff. So it's locking people into their homes. But that's been what's caused the inventory problem. But now you're seeing a lot of people that feel like this is the time they're going to, like, if you're going to make a move,
15: right,
14: I got to get rid of this house, you know? So, inventory is creeping up a little bit. We are looking at, if you take out properties, mobile homes, properties on leased land, we're looking at just under 1,200 homes for sale, which in a state of a million people doesn't sound like a lot. And historically, in a more even market, you're going to see numbers more like 3,000 homes for sale or something like that. But 1,200 is a significant improvement over 650.
15: Wow.
14: Like, you know, which is what we were looking at in January. And and I don't think we've been to like 1,400 or 1,500 in 3 or 4 years. Mm-hmm. So I see that coming on the horizon by the fall. And I really, you know, as much as you're going to say, all right, we're going to set a new all-time median price record potentially this June, I do sense things settling down and you're seeing a heavier volume of inventory come on the market right now. So is it shifting in a buyer's favor? You have to look at each individual situation. So when a house comes on the market, historically, we've always said your first offer is your best offer, right? Because you put your house out there and the person who really is the most motivated to get it comes out and they make you a good offer. And a lot of times, you know, sellers would say, oh, I don't like that offer, it's too early. And then they let time go by and that offer slips away. Well, in the last several years, the first offer hasn't been your best offer. Like, I could list a house on a Thursday, and on Friday, you tell me, I'll give you asking price plus $10,000. Yeah. And I go, sorry, buddy. We're going to take this until Tuesday and see what else we get, and we're going to get $50,000 over asking price.
15: Interesting.
14: And that still happens in certain segments of the market. But in other segments, you know, someone's coming out and giving you a full price offer and you're saying no, and you don't know what's on the horizon. Mm-hmm. So you're playing a little bit of a game of chance if you reject that first offer. And as the days on market on a listing start to accrue, the leverage changes. So if you look at leverage as a scale or like a counterbalance, and on 0 days on market, the seesaw is down on the ground on the seller side. As that day creeps up, the seller starts getting higher and higher, and then it gets to a certain point, and guess what? The buyer is on the ground, and the seller's the one dangling in the air. And so, you know, you just have to, it's a very difficult market to navigate, and hopefully you have somebody in your corner who's a veteran who hasn't only sold real estate in an environment where things fly off the shelves, where you're getting multiple offers, where you can kind of just sit back and let things happen. You have to now navigate to whether you need to accept an offer, or are you confident enough in your pricing, in your preparation, in your strategy that you're going to get a better offer. And I've been in all the positions with leverage over the course of the last several weeks, meaning there's times where I have all the leverage because I have everything in my corner, and there's times where you have a little bit less, and you have to be able to articulate to your client. 2020 to 2024, 2025, I would ask you, the buyer, I'd say, do you want to buy a house, or do you want to get a deal? Because it's difficult to do both in this market. Now I have to look at some sellers and I have to say to them, do you want to get your price, or do you want to sell your house? Because I know you want your price. Your price is oftentimes arbitrary and created in space, right? But I know you want to sell your house. I know there's things that you want to do with your life. So you can't always have both. So I'm interested to hear from any real estate professionals. Maybe you're an investor, a builder, a real estate agent, an attorney. I know I talk to many of you who every time I see you, you're like, oh, Paul, I listen to the show all the time. You're the best. And I'm like, yeah, I know. and then I say, why don't you call in? And you're like, oh, you know, I get nervous, or I got other things going on, whatever it is. But call me. I'm easy to talk to, right, Mike?
15: Absolutely.
14: We just met, and you, 15 minutes ago, you were like, I don't know you, bro. And now we're like friends, right?
15: Absolutely.
14: Yeah.
15: Best of friends.
14: Best of friends. You want to be our best friend, 401-438-9776, 1-800-321-WPRO.
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14: We are back here on this June 20th, taking you until 1 o'clock. So jump in here, 401-438-9776. We can talk about anything that is on your mind, whether you're a buyer, investor, seller, anything to do with real estate. You want to talk about some of these new law proposals. I mean, there's some crazy stuff that have been bantered about, like, for instance, and I don't even know how this would work, but they're talking about, like, you know, if you rent an apartment, you have a year and you sign a lease. And then after the year is up, it's assumed that the lease is over and the tenant can leave, and the landlord could also decide that they want the tenant to move out for whatever reason, if they want to get a new tenant in there, if they want to jump in there themselves, if they just want to have a vacancy because they want to sell the property and they want to have a unit available. Now they're talking about not that you have to have cause to evict somebody so that at the end of a rental term, they would still be able to stay there, which seems kind of crazy, right? Doesn't it?
15: I mean, I don't know. I'm of two minds about that because, like, it depends on what's on the lease, I suppose.
14: Well, right. It should be that you've discussed it up front, and we both know we're both adults. The reason you rent is for flexibility, and the reason right. we do a 1-year lease and not a 10-year lease is for flexibility. And both parties are aware of that when they enter into this agreement. So, I mean, you can't forget the fact that the landlord owns the house and should be able to dictate what's happening with their house, particularly when it's outside the scope of a signed lease that is agreed on by both parties. It looks like we have a phone call here, and this is a planned phone call from my coworker Donna DiGiulio, who is helping me with the Lapham Farm Village condominiums, and tomorrow she'll be hosting an open house there, and she wanted to take the opportunity to invite you all, and we could talk a little bit about what we have going on there. Good morning, Miss Donna. How are you today?
18: Good, Paul. How are you today?
14: Good. Thanks for calling. So,
18: no problem.
14: They've heard me talk about the condominiums several times, but maybe a different voice will produce a different message and engage a different listener. So tell us a little bit about Lapham Farm Village, which is pronounced Latham. Or Latham.
18: Latham Farm, yes, yep. It's up in Thoroughville. Great opportunity for 55 and older to live in an area that you have 26 acres in a beautiful development that's being built. I'm going to be there tomorrow. We have about half of the 22 units left for sale, so they are going quickly. Anywhere from 1,200 to 1,900 square feet. Two bed, two bath, all on one level. Beautiful. These builders do a tremendous job in their building, and they're wonderful to work with. They try and do the best for everybody, no matter what it takes. And I would love to see you tomorrow. I'll be there from 11 to 12:30. Bring your dad up. Buy him a new condo for his 55 and older right. golden years. Yeah. Yep. So, they're going to be gorgeous when they're done.
14: So right now they're just beginning construction. So there's a few foundations in, and according to the builder, they're going to start framing on Monday. So we're going to be delivering units starting in August. And what happened was we took reservations first. So that meant people could just reserve a unit and they could back out for any reason before we got into a purchase and sales agreement. So we had a few people back out on reservations, and their units are already on the schedule to be, like, the builder has a schedule of how they want to go about building the specific units. So what I'm trying to say is there are units that will be available that will be finished in what, September maybe?
18: September.
14: Somebody could get in?
18: September, October. September.
14: And one of the premier locations became available in the cul-de-sac, which was reserved first and now ended up coming out of reservation. So there's an opportunity for somebody tomorrow to go and see Donna and get not only into something that's going to be finished in near term, but also in one of the premier locations of, you know, there's not a bad location there. It's one street with a cul-de-sac, right. But it is nice to be in the corner of the cul-de-sac with woods on behind you, woods to the side of you, walking paths through those woods for the residents, which is really nice. It's really an oasis in like a sea of timber, right? Like, doesn't it feel like like an old prairie clearing or something? Because it's just the rest of the forest around there is so mature, and then that is just cleared right out, and they're going to do a great job landscaping when they're done, as they always do. So it's going to be great. Now tell us again on the prices. What's the entry price, and then tell us about the affordable unit that we have, I believe, one left of.
18: There's one affordable unit left. Yep, it's $359,028, $359,000. Just shy of 360, and that is, you have to be under, I think it's 92,000. I don't have the paperwork right in front of me.
14: I think that's for an individual, or is that for a couple?
18: That's for a couple. So, and that is income restricted, so you would have to make under that. You can't own any other properties, can't be in a trust. It has to be a primary residence, and really it's a loophole for 55 and older, because a lot of people may have monies in the bank or investments, but that doesn't count as your income as much. They take 1% of all of that rolled up.
14: I wouldn't say it's a loophole, because they're not poor people. They're low income, or they don't, you know, or they're past their income producing years. So it is an opportunity. How much less is that than some builders skimp on the affordable unit. Ours don't. They give you the exact same unit. They give you the same flexibility where you can choose from several different floor plans. You're still getting granite. You're still getting hardwoods. They're still letting you pick out your paint and your cabinets and your light fixtures and all that stuff. So it's really the same experience, but it's how much less?
18: $100,000, just shy of $100,000 left.
14: I knew I shouldn't make you do math on the radio. I was like, oh, you shouldn't ask her this question. She's not going to answer this question properly. Bob's with you, though. Is your husband with you? Bob, tell her what 479 minus 359 is.
18: I have my headphones in. Bob can't hear you.
14: Oh. What is the first... the base price? Is it $479 for the 1,200 square feet?
18: $479 for the 1,200 square foot. Yep. $539 for the 1,500 square foot. $579 for the 1,700 square foot, which is the one that's around the cul-de-sac, those two units that you talked about. And then if you want to do a 1,900 square foot, it's $619. One thing to note about these condos is they're on 26 acres, and each condo has almost 3/4 of an acre around it. So it's not like your typical condo development where you have a neighbor right next door to you. It's open, wide, space and it's beautiful in the country.
14: Yes.
18: It's all the highways full.
14: Well, it's not. Yes. Donna told me it's right near the highway. I said, Donna, that road has two lanes. That's not a highway. Like you country people think differently.
18: Yes, it's true.
14: No, it is convenient. It is pretty convenient to those two lane highways that you have out there. And but you make a good point. A lot of the condo developments that we've seen over the course of the last several years are done under the state comprehensive plan, and they're cluster developments or not even cluster developments, but they're density projects where everything is on top of each other and they're squeezing in as many units as they can into a small property. This has the feeling of like, oh, I can breathe. It feels more like a neighborhood than it does a condo development, right? And a lot of it is a single family. Like the way they set up condos now, particularly in these are duplex style units. Like each unit owner takes on responsibility for their own unit for the majority of it, where in other condos, maybe the association is responsible for like the siding and the roof and all those sort of things. But this is a trend that we're seeing in these style condos. It's allowing condo fees to remain low. And someone who buys this, I mean, you're looking at 30 years before you have to do anything, and they're 55 and over. So I don't want to be like, hey, you're going to die before you have to put a roof on. But, buddy, you're probably going to die before you have to put a roof on, you know?
18: So,
14: is that bad to say? I'm over 55. I can say it. My next roof is my last roof, too. I know.
18: Right.
14: So, all right.
18: Very good. Yeah, so stop by and see me tomorrow. I'll be there from 11 to 12:30. I'd love to say hi.
14: Donna, are you still driving from New York? Did you hear any of my conversation about the real estate market with my new bestie, Mike?
18: I did hear it, yes. I'm driving and I'm listening to it on the app, I just figured out how to get.
14: Which app are you on? iHeartRadio app? Is that where you're listening to us?
18: I'm on the WPRO app.
14: Oh, look at you.
18: So I'm a little delayed, yeah.
14: Well, I'm big time, so I'm at all the app places, except for Apple for some reason. I don't know why they have it out for me. We'll have to figure that one out. Steve Jobs, but he's dead too, speaking of death. It's not him.
18: Oh,
14: somebody over there.
18: Anyway.
14: I got to stop.
18: What, did you have a question with that?
14: I was just wondering how you feel about the market. And like I was explaining, thing I'm going to talk about after the break is how like we're going from a market where an escalation clause made sense maybe to a market where like a deadline, like give me an offer and put a deadline on it. Right. And now if I'm going to go in to buy a house with one of my clients, I'm not going in there with an escalation clause that's requiring them to look for more offers. I'm going in there with a deadline and I'm saying, listen, if you don't take this tonight before the open house, we're out. We're going to go look at something else. And if you call us after the open house, then we know that we were the best offer and now we're coming down from that. So like you're playing a game of roulette if you don't take our offer. So I'm feeling like leverage is changing. But then, you know, you do that to somebody and they'll say, pound sand, Paul, I got 10 other offers.
18: Right.
14: But as an experienced agent who's worked in all types of markets, you understand when you have to do one thing, when you have to do another.
18: Exactly.
14: But these you know, a lot of the agents have not been trained. You know, unfortunately, companies have grown to these mega companies and they're internet based and they don't have the same community that you had in the older days. Oh, the old days. Yeah, you don't have the community you have like teaching all these people how to do real estate. So they've come in with one way and I just don't know how it's going to transition for them. I feel like a lot of them are going to be back selling high-end furniture, you know?
18: Right. They've only learned it one way. So, oh boy.
14: All righty, Donna.
18: You have to navigate what you're dealing with before you can make a decision on which way you're going to go.
14: Yes.
18: You have to see, you have to see which that particular house, whether it's going to be a highest and best or whether it's going to be one of those that just
19: doesn't get a lot of offers out of the gate, so you have to never put in your escalation clause until you need it when you're up against somebody else. So, yeah, that's a tip for those new agents out there.
14: And I think when you're pricing, in certain segments of the market, you can still price with the expectation of getting over asking price by asking a discounted price. But in other parts of the market where you might only get one offer and you can't say no to an asking price offer after a length of time, you know, like, I mean, you can, but you're so
19: not if you want to sell the house. I mean, you know.
14: Yeah, so
19: that's what you priced it as, right?
14: So your pricing strategy has to change depending on the volume of buyers that would be looking at your particular home, and then what's the competition, right?
19: Area you're in, correct?
14: Yeah. So, all right, Donna. Maybe you'll come in studio with me sometime. Now, one more time, Lapham Farm Village. It's the road is Avery. What's the road that are that?
19: Oh, Avery.
14: But Court.
19: It doesn't show up on the map.
14: Right.
19: So you have to. You have the GPS 202 Lapham Farm Road in Burrillville, and then you'll find the entranceway of Avery Lane.
14: And if you if you want to look at any information on these, they can look up, you know, at all the consumer sites, Avery Lane. But we also have a dedicated website, which is LaphamFarmVillage.com.
19: Right. Correct. Yeah. Good job. Yeah.
14: Well, we should do infomercials.
19: I know, right? This would be
14: what
19: fun.
14: A dynamic duo. No, you know what I want to just tell our listeners too? Donna and I have met a lot of nice people at these condos, and oftentimes they have a home to sell, and we are able to work out where we can help them sell their property or help you sell your property, and then work with the builder to get you to move right in. So it's seamless. We got the timelines down, so we could certainly help you. Go talk to Donna tomorrow, 11 to 12:30. 210 Lapham Farm Road.
19: 202 Lapham Farm Road, yes. Yes, I look forward to seeing you. And happy Father's Day to all those fathers out there tomorrow.
14: All right, thanks, Donna. Tell Bob happy Father's Day as well. All right, Mike, I'm sorry. Our first time together, and I'm 6 minutes and 40 seconds late for a break.
15: Hey, no worries. That was a great conversation.
14: Well, and radio has become a little bit slack over the years.
15: We flow.
14: There was a time where if you didn't hit that 12:30, they were coming for you.
15: Yeah.
14: Some of the higher ups were like, Paul, what happened? It was 12:31. But now, you know, I have a lot of pull around here now too. 20 years later. Oh yeah, buddy, I was here before you. What are you going to do about it?
10: How did I lose weight? And I did. Lean, right here. I did. I love this stuff. Listen, Brickhouse Nutrition been with me for a long time. So chatting with Miles, I'm up at like 235. True story, I never minded being 235, but you know what minded? My knees that were falling apart and my back. I'm like, I don't know, what before I started really lifting, probably about 190. So 235 was a lot. I said, I got to lose some LBs, Miles. 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
25: Did you know that almost half the vegetables and more than three quarters of the fruit that we eat in this country come from just one state, California? Yeah, it's true. And according to a new report by the Environmental Working Group, a health advocacy organization, a lot of this produce is tainted with PFAS, which are sometimes referred to as forever chemicals. Why? Well, the EPA says pesticides keep America's food supply safe, abundant, and affordable. And of course, these chemicals are used in every state, not just California. Now, if you are worried, though, about how much you're consuming, the best thing to do is to buy organic produce, if and when you can. 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And as one epidemiologist told us, use a brush on sturdier items like carrots, potatoes, and cucumbers. I'm Dr. Sanjay Gupta, helping you live a better life.
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14: And we are here until 1 o'clock. So jump in here if you want to join the conversation. Mike, have you ever heard, well, you know who Taylor Swift is, obviously.
15: I think I've heard the name, yes.
14: Would you consider yourself a Swiftie?
15: No.
14: No, you're not a Swiftie.
15: There's some good stuff, but the Swifties, they go take it a little far.
14: You know, I don't really like music. I enjoy music, but it doesn't resonate with me. Like, I don't hear the words. Like, I couldn't tell you the words of literally my favorite songs. I couldn't tell you the names of the artists of my favorite songs. So it's... I'm an interesting person.
15: Yeah.
14: Sports and real estate.
15: Yeah.
14: I stay in my lane. That's where I belong. So, you know, Taylor Swift has home indeed. Here in Rhode Island. Have you heard of the Taylor Swift tax?
15: Maybe. Like, have things gotten more expensive down there?
14: Well, no. They started a tax in, I don't know why they call it Taylor Swift tax. I guess because she's... They put the face of a mega wealthy person who is underutilizing her property in Rhode Island. But it's starting July 1st, there's a tax for... So if you have a property that's valued over $1 million and you don't either live there or rent it out for 183 days per year, okay? Mm-hmm. So less than half the year it's utilized, there's a new tax that costs you $5 per thousand of value over $1 million. So let's say, Mike, you know, your grandmother lived down in Charleston and she left you, your family, the house, and it's worth $2.5 million. And gosh, it's everything that it takes for you guys who maybe aren't wealthy, but have this beautiful house legacy. And now, you know, the struggle to keep it has already been hard enough, and now they're going to levy this tax. So if it's worth $2.5 million, that is another $7,500 a year, just an additional tax. Yeah. And it's like, why? Because it's worth over $1 million. Is that the, like, does that make it like you should just stick it to these people. Right. You know, I think it's the non-owner occupied part of it.
15: Yes.
14: But you know what? Someone who doesn't live in a community, you know what they can't do? Vote in that community.
15: Right, yeah.
14: Like, unless they own another property. So they're taxing non-voters effectively at a higher rate. I mean, I guess if they're, that's a Rhode Island law, so it's not an individual, but I get some of the things they're trying to do to make housing more available for those of us who

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2: Brain, you know, sometimes when you're trying to think of something right. on the radio in particularly, your brain has all these crazy arguments with yourself, and then you're still talking, yeah. but your mind is having this different conversation like is happening right now. Like, I'm buying time trying to think of this in my head.
3: And that's a skill, my brother.
2: Is it a skill or an illness, a mental illness? Because I can go either way with that. Yeah, so let me pull this up. Give me talk. Yeah. What, can you hum?
3: Sure. Well, I think the listenership would drop drastically. I get the rationale behind, like, you want your communities to be places where people live, and you don't want to turn them into just, like, you know, vacation spots for the ultra wealthy, because then where are all the people who work there gonna live? But then there's the examples that you gave of, like, sometimes people, like, who live around here, they have the property, and why are we penalizing them?
2: Well, you look at, so in some of these beach communities and stuff, your expectation is there's rentals and things yeah. like that. So, but if you're living, like, you're just living in a regular neighborhood, and now they're renting houses out to teenagers that just want to have parties and stuff. Well, that's difficult. All right. You want to know what the hotel tax is? So they raised it. It's 14%.
3: Wow.
2: 7% hotel tax, and then for an individual room, and then wait. It's 7% sales tax, 5% tax because you're renting a whole home. So if you're renting a room, you're not paying that 5% tax, and then another 2% as the hotel tax. So it's wow. sales tax, hotel tax, and whole home rental tax
3: wow.
2: added together is 14%.
3: That's wild.
2: Now, do you know what else you have to pay taxes on? Is the income. So it's 14% right. before you make any money, right? They're clipping 14% off the top, and then you're paying regular income tax on yeah. anything you make, which really I've done Airbnbs, and it could be lucrative. It is. To do just one or two off is kind of a pain. And when you're looking at all, like, you're better off just with a set it and forget it renter in some sure. some cases.
3: Yeah.
2: Because, you know, but anyway, so that's what some of these different things I think that, like, one part of me is like, oh, these guys and gals with their money grab, and they're constantly in our pockets. And, like, what are we doing? And then I look at these and I go, I don't like it, but if there might be, an unintended consequence, but that works in our benefit,
3: sure.
2: like, meaning
3: yeah.
2: that it makes it not, makes it not a productive business. So less people do it, which also though, if less people do it, that's less taxes for the state. So why yeah. do you raise the taxes? But
3: yeah,
2: yeah it's what?
3: No
2: it's
3: so easy crazy. Answers.
2: You believe you need a fishing license to go fish with, like, a pole and a string in the ocean? Like, is that crazy? Like, you need a license to feed yourself. Like, I mean, yeah, things have changed. How old are you, Mike?
3: 30.
2: Oh, you're a yeah. babes. I already told you how old I was. I was going to give you the guessing
3: right.
2: game. I just like people to guess after I whip them in pickleball. And they'll be like, how old do you think I am?
3: Just got owned.
2: Yeah. So 80-year-old Edna. No. Oh, good thing I had my lid on my drink. That was scary. All right. We're up against a break.
3: Yes. And
4: how did I lose weight? And I did. Lean, right here. I did. I love this stuff. Listen, Brickhouse Nutrition been with me for a long time. So chatting with Miles. I'm up at like 235. True story. I never minded being 235, but you know what minded? My knees that were falling apart and my back. I'm like, I don't know what before.

0: before I started really lifting, probably about 190. 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
8: We're supposed to get rain on Monday, apparently. Oh, 90% chance. Uh-huh. Well, I just got word that the A Wish Come True charity golf tournament, which is scheduled for Monday, got changed the following Tuesday because of the rain. So that would open up opportunities for people out there that if you have any interest, I actually, there's two golf events coming up. They're both for A Wish Come True. One is run by the organization itself, which... it was supposed to be Monday, but now it's going to be on the 30th of June, and that is held at Alpine Country Club this year, and it's a great opportunity to come out and play and help a great cause. And we also have the Williams and Stewart Charity Golf Tournament, which this will be our 16th year raising funds for A Wish Come True. I believe we've raised, if not over, close to $200,000 on behalf of that organization. And we are playing on August 22nd at Cranston Country Club. And there's opportunities for foursomes, for donations. If you have a business and you want to donate a service or gift cards or anything for our fundraising activities that we'll do at the event, we'll do a raffle and auction and that sort of thing. Last year, we were able to raise, I believe it was... $28,000 for A Wish Come True. So, and what I love about that organization, now you might get it confused with other wish granting organizations. We have similar name. A Wish Come True is actually the oldest one in the country, and it was started here in Rhode Island. And so we're a local organization that helps local families and not only grants wishes where it could be maybe for somebody to go to a Celtics game and meet Jason Tatum, or it could be, you know, the quintessential family Disney trip. A friend of mine's daughter had a bout with cancer last year, and they went on a cruise that a wish come true sent them and their family. And thank goodness she's healthy now and doing great. And her parents both have really good jobs, but it's still a struggle when you have to take time out and you have to keep going up to the hospital every day. And, you're not earning what you used to earn in many cases, and people need help maybe with gas money or food or their electric bill or whatever it might be. Well, a wish come true goes that one step further than you see with a traditional wish organization, where they'll help support the family financially to the best of their ability, and continue during the process. And we try to stick with the families over time too. It's not just like they're relieved of their medical problem and we step away. So if you're interested, a wish come true golf, you can go to williamsandstewart.com to check out the event on August 22nd. If you're interested in the June 30th event, go to awishcometrue.org. Yes. So Mike, you live in Bristol now, is that?
2: Yes, sir.
8: So are you on the route?
2: Yes.
8: You are?
2: Yes, I step outside my house, I take a right, and I'm right there.
8: So awesome. Is this the first, like, how many years have you lived there for?
2: This, I'm coming up on 1 year, but I moved in last May, and a family friend also lives in the neighborhood, so I was able to, like, kind of just latch onto her celebration for the parade. It was great.
8: I don't know that I've ever done Bristol. Maybe in my childhood, I've done Block Island a lot for 4th of July, and they have a hokey little parade, but it's so much fun to be out there. And we do the Gatsby Day parade every year in Warwick. Is it a lot of fun? And what's the atmosphere?
2: Yeah, like? No, it's great. I mean, I never went because, you know, growing up in Providence, you know, anything longer than a 15-minute drive and deal with all the people, forget it. So I, living right there, I loved it. It was like, you know, kind of small town charm with like the energy and the community.
8: And alcohol.
2: Yeah. Well, you said it, not me.
8: Yeah. So, yeah, I gotta check that out one of these times.
2: Absolutely. Now, Cumulus Providence is putting on a float this year. So, all your favorite.
8: Maybe I could ride on the float. Does it go like
2: Heather and Maddie and Paul Zarello?
8: Yeah, well, they're going to start, you know, with Gene, ask him.
2: Right.
8: They're going to ask Becca or Jess or one of them. Yep. Maybe they're going to ask Barbie Joe. Then you know, they're going to work down. And then they're going to get to Tony DeJesus. And they're going to get to Dr. Dan. They're going to get to Steve LeVake. And then somewhere, if they all say no, maybe I got a shot, right? What do you think?
2: Yeah, oh, absolutely. Where it's a whole shindig.
8: Now, I wonder, I think I'm probably preempted that day, because doesn't Matt Allen does he broadcast from there, or did I dream that?
2: On July 3rd, he is doing his annual Declaration of Independence reading in the Bristol Town Common. I don't know if he does something on the day of.
8: I'll have to find out from the powers that be if I'm going to be on that week. But I know I will be here next Saturday, and
2: you will
8: as well. And now that we've become kindred spirits,
2: absolutely,
8: it'll be a smooth, easy show. As a matter of fact,
2: no question.
8: I'm not going to prepare anything, and I'm just going to walk in here and talk to
2: Wing
8: you.
2: Wing it. I was a theater kid. Let's do improv.
8: I wonder if Sam's dad's listening today and if he enjoyed a show without shame, you know? So, Sam's dad, I hope Sam's having fun on vacation, and I hope you're still listening. You all have a great day, a great rest of your weekend, and I appreciate you all listening. Thank you so much.
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10: From ABC News, I'm Mike Dabusky. In the wake of reported deadly Israeli airstrikes on Lebanon today, Iran is now closing the Strait of Hormuz. Again, ABC's Mary Bruce.
11: Iranian state TV says the military has issued an order to shut down the waterway in response to Israel's continued strikes in Lebanon. Lebanon says 16 people are dead after Israeli strikes earlier today. Meanwhile, Iran says it's sending a delegation to Switzerland for talks with the U.S.
10: Right now, both the president's son-in-law, Jared Kushner, and special envoy Steve Witkoff are in Switzerland, but the timeline for those talks remains unclear. Stephen Day is with the Center for Economic Education at Virginia Commonwealth University. He says even if the strait reopens, it would take a while for oil prices to get back to normal.
12: The oil doesn't start flowing all at once, and the ships don't start moving all at once, and the insurance prices don't come down all at once. All this stuff is connected.
10: A chaotic scene just north of London last night when a passenger train rammed into the back of another train, killing at least one person and sending dozens to the hospital.
13: One passenger describing the chaos and telling UK media he thought a terrorist attack happened. Others said it was sudden, there was no warning and no braking before the crash. And we saw a massive emergency response unfolding with ambulances and helicopters used to take survivors to area hospitals.
10: ABC News foreign correspondent Marcus Moore. At least one tourist was killed when a fire broke out at a resort in the Dominican Republic yesterday. More than 1,600 people had to be evacuated. The cause of that fire is not known at this point. And another win for Team USA at the World Cup, with the men's team beating Australia 2-0 yesterday in Seattle. Sports columnist Christine Brennan says it's the first time since 1930 the U.S. has won back-to-back games.
14: This should be another couple great weeks for soccer in the United States because of this U.S. men's team.
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16: 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Learn more about BRICS, industry leaders, and their market predictions for the future, along with what you might expect to see in terms of precious metal performance in the weeks and months ahead. 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
10: A federal judge has rejected former President Joe Biden's attempt to block the Trump administration from releasing to a conservative group recordings that Biden made with a ghostwriter. ABC's Chuck Sievertson.
17: Judge Dabney Friedrich says the public interest in the material outweighed whatever privacy rights Biden has. But she put her ruling on hold for up to 3 weeks so the former president can appeal. Republicans in Congress demanded the recordings after a special counsel declined to file charges against Biden over whether he improperly had classified documents in his possession. The Heritage Foundation formally requested the recordings and transcripts from 2016 and 17.
10: At least a dozen people were shot in Chicago overnight after a drive-by shooting in the city's South Side neighborhood. Investigators believe a red SUV pulled up alongside a large crowd and two people inside that vehicle fired shots before fleeing the scene. What was supposed to be a fun day at an amusement park outside New York City turned into a nightmare for about a dozen people stuck on a ride for hours several stories above the ground. This parent describes what she saw on the Wave Twister ride at Adventureland in East Farmingdale, New York.
18: You see some of the kids that are like in grimacing from being in physical pain, from being dangled and, you know, like forced to like sit like that.
10: Suffolk County police say no injuries have been reported, but it took hours to rescue riders between age 5 and 40 years old. Mike Dabusky, ABC News.
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0: How did I lose weight? 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
21: Happy Saturday and welcome to United Way of Rhode Island's program, United in 401. I'm thrilled you're here. This is a show where we bring stories of people and programs across Rhode Island who are creating opportunity, strengthening community, and truly changing lives. I'm Courtney Nicolotto. I'm proud to serve as president and CEO of the United Way of Rhode Island. And today we're talking about something that connects all of us. Food. Does this make you hungry? This whole episode might make you hungry. As I stare at a bag of toffee chocolate chip cookies. So we'll talk a little bit about that amazing group in a second. But beyond that nourishment, food can be a pathway to jobs, to entrepreneurship, to true belonging. Joining me today is one of my favorite humans here in the state of Rhode Island, Lisa Rayola. Lisa runs Hope in Maine, and I know she will become one of your favorite humans by the end of this conversation today because she is a champion for entrepreneurship, for food access, and to really embracing the beautiful culture that comes with food. Hope in Maine is Rhode Island's first and largest food business incubator. Did you know we have one? We do. Helping entrepreneurs bring those food ideas into real and sustainable businesses by providing kitchens and trainings and mentorship. And together they create opportunity for people in Rhode Island through the love of food. And I think all of us have that deep appreciation. Many of our fondest memories come with food attached to it. I know in the Jewish faith, I feel like food is all the time.
22: Always at the center.
21: Always at the center. And so Lisa, thank you for being with me today on United in 401.
22: I am so delighted to be here. Thank you for inviting me, Courtney.
21: It's so cool. Every time I learn more about what Hope in Maine is doing, I'm just inspired by it. Will you share a little bit about who Hope in Maine is and the history of how it was created?
22: Sure. I mean, the first thing that I would say is that we are a community, and entrepreneurship is a lonely endeavor, and you can feel very isolated. But at Hope in Maine, one of the things that I think the entrepreneurs appreciate the most is that they have each other to lean on. in moments of joy and also moments of disappointment, of which there are many. I wish it were equal in entrepreneurship, but it isn't always that way. So we started 13 years ago as when I founded Hope in Maine, really sort of by accident, because I was looking to start my own food business. I was recovering from a very serious illness, and I felt that food really got me through. Many people cooked for me, shopped for me as I was radically changing my own diet. But in the early 2000s, you almost couldn't know where your food was coming from, and I was requiring very specific food. And I was going to start a business that would bring food to people like me who were medically shut in and couldn't cook or shop. And I accidentally discovered a building, whereas I needed a 1,500 square foot building to start my business. I was shown a 18,000 square foot building.
1: Whoa.
22: Yes. And it was the building that gave me the idea. It was a 100-year-old schoolhouse in Warren on Main Street. The original place where I was going to start my business was where Hope Street in Bristol turns into Main Street in Warren. That's where the name comes from. When I saw this building, I was just struck with the idea of, I wonder if I could build kitchens and create a community of support for people like me that want to start a food business but don't have the resources, don't have the knowledge. And at that time, we had, this was during the Great Recession in 2009, and Rhode Island had the highest unemployment in the country. And so it was really thinking about how could we help people to get back into the workforce to create jobs and also strengthen the local food ecosystem here.
1: Very cool. And when I know folks hear the word incubator, what does that actually mean? Like, what type of services and supports do folks get?
22: Well, I like to think of incubator as this sort of big de-risking environment, right? Like, when you're starting a business, first of all, everyone is the CEO. You're the chief everything officer.
1: Everything,
22: you must know everything. And it's almost not possible to know everything or to do everything. So it really holds people back from having the sort of confidence they need to even begin, because they don't know where to begin or how to begin. And in the food business, it's so highly regulated. And there are many steps you have to take to have a compliant business. So the incubator begins when you first have the idea for your business, and you need to take that. Let's say you have a recipe and you're trying to get that, turn that recipe into a product. Well, that involves, you know, scaling that recipe, understanding, you know, what the regulatory requirements are going to be. Is it going to be shelf stable? Is it going to be refrigerated? What type of container are you going to put it in? How are you going to label it? Like, right there, that is the need for incubation, meaning we're going to take you step by step and give you that technical assistance, right? That's going to get you to the starting line. But now you only have a product. So now how do I turn, say, that product into a brand? If I'm developing, let's say, a salsa and there's, you know, thousands of brands, how am I going to market this? How am I going to sell this? Through what channels? Am I going to sell it to the eater at a farmer's market? Am I going to sell it wholesale to Dave's, you know, to Dave's marketplace? And then a product isn't a business. So then how do we turn this into a sustainable business? How do I understand my unit costing, my manufacturing process? And how do I create something that's sustainable, that's really going to create wealth through ownership for me, my family, and you know, ultimately my community? So the incubator is the kitchen is the kitchen. And we don't say, here's a key, there's your kitchen. We say, we are here to fully support your business so that you can either go fast or fail fast. Neither one should cost you a lot of money. You're in this sort of environment where you're surrounded by the resources that you need to make mistakes, quite honestly, and then to be able to keep going.
1: You're listening to United in 401 on WPRO. I'm Courtney Nicolato, and I'm so excited that I have Lisa Rayola from Hope in Maine here talking about food, talking about the business of food. And she shared a little bit about who Hope in Maine is and what an incubator, food incubator is. And so over those 13 years, how many businesses have come out of Hope in Maine?
22: Unbelievably, it's over 550 businesses. I think we're closing in on 600 businesses.
1: Holy moly.
22: And the great statistics there is that 45% of them are still in business.
1: Because the food business is tough, right? I mean, there's brutal. So much complexity, but also getting on a shelf and...
22: Right, right. The, you know, it's making the product, as I just said, is hard, but it's not the hardest part. It's getting in someone's mouth after you make it. Mm-hmm. And food is often what I call a to-sell buy. You've got to, you know, sell it to a store so it gets on a shelf so that a consumer can buy it. So that, again, makes it complicated. It increases failure rates because people can't grow unless they have that access. So that's one of the things we really focus on is providing access to markets through on-site farmers markets that we have, you know, in Warren and in our new location in the West End Kitchens in Providence. We do the state's only food trade show. That also is going to get you, you know, sold and seen and on shelves. It's a business-to-business trade show. So we're really one of the only incubators in the country that's trying to solve that problem. We're not just helping you create demand, or we're not just helping you create supply. We're also driving the demand for your product.
1: And I know I've seen, I'm aware of some of the Hope in Maine companies, which we will talk about as part of this episode. We'll share a little bit about these great companies because you've probably seen them on your shelves as well or at your farmers markets. And I know I'm very excited when my mom and I have a farmers market we go to in Saunderstown and I'm always like, oh, they're a Hope in Maine group. They're a Hope in Maine group. And understanding what that means. You know, I think when I think about Hope in Maine, that means they have been literally wrapped in support and services and love and caring to say, I've got you, you're not alone. And to see how they think about their branding and how they're thinking about their marketing and all those pieces of the puzzle, not having to do that alone and having myself, not a food-based for-profit, but I have been a startup and a founder of a startup, and we were alone and it was hard and it was brutal to go through that process and go, how do we get in front of, and in my case, it was technology, XYZ technology company, or, you know, how do we establish ourselves and knowing that they don't have to do that alone? That is life altering for businesses.
22: I think you're right. It's, you know, it can be a lonely, soul crushing journey. And, you know, we love to celebrate the little wins, like just this, this wasn't even a little win. We just had our opening of our market in Warren last Friday. And there was a company there, Big Man's Kitchen. And Zach was there with his mom, and he makes a butterscotch sauce. And he could not have been more thrilled to announce to me. I came up to him toward the end of the market. He's like, Lisa, I sold 23 jars. And like, I pretty much had to like peel him and his mom off the ceiling of their tent. They were so excited because the nerves that you have, is anyone going to even buy this?
1: Right.
22: Does anybody want this? And to have that first market day and see that you were successful. And the greatest part of it was all the other makers came around him and cheered. Aww. And were so excited for him. And it wasn't a sense of competitiveness. It was a sense of community. We're so happy for you, Zach. And, you know, it just meant everything to him. And that, like, vignette, that snapshot is in my mind of him standing next to the banner that he made for his first market and showing me that, you know, his shelf was empty. Like, that's it.
1: That was
22: a really great feeling.
1: And I do, you know, I love that camaraderie amongst, because folks have an appreciation for what they're going through, what each other is going through, because they've done it themselves. But also, like, I remember in my startup time, I was consistently thinking, like, are they going to believe in this like I believe in it? Like, is someone going to validate what I'm thinking, that this is a good product or service or food? You know, many folks, from what I gather, have products that are based off of family traditions or family recipes, right?
22: Exactly. And, you know, they have, you know, their family cheering them on, which, I mean, if you don't have your family cheering on, you probably are in trouble. Mm. But also at the same time, they are biased. They love what you're doing. And so facing, you know, that that new customer for the first time takes a lot of courage. And I think that's what one of the things that we really, this environment lends to people is that confidence and courage. Not only that I'm completely compliant, I have a formal business now, but that I'm going to be able to do this because I have the support that I need to do it.
1: Yeah, that vulnerability that it takes to say, I'm going to try this, I'm going to do this, right. But knowing you're not doing it alone.
22: And also because everyone has imposter syndrome. So right. I tell everyone that. Everyone thinks that they are not qualified to do this, that they, you know, because you have to, you do everything for the first time at some point. And, you know, imposter syndrome means that you're really not believing in your own potential. So we kind of come and fill that in for you. Like, we believe and we know that you are ready to do this.
1: Is there, you know, that success rate that you mentioned, that 45%, is that the norm in this business?
22: No, it's less than 10% are wow. out in 3 years in the food business. And almost, and whether it's a restaurant, a food truck, a CPG product, because a lot of times they just, you know, if you can't grow, you'll shrink, right? So it's that creating those incremental steps to growth. I'd like to say, you know, if we're an incubator and the first ladder that we give you has the first step at 8 feet tall, what is the use of that, right? So we create all those little rungs that let you take the small steps and sometimes even go backwards if you have to, but you're still, you know, you're still on a path to growth.
1: Yeah, I think about even just the supply chain piece and trying to find the right ingredients that you need right. to be have a consistent product over time, right?
22: Right, and a traceable product, because if there's ever a recall, you've got to know where every single ingredient came from. You can't just, unfortunately, go buy it at the Stop and Shop and use those ingredients in your product.
1: Yeah, fascinating. We're going to keep talking in our next segment with Lisa from Hope in Maine. We're going to talk a little bit about the amazing products that have come out of Hope in Maine. And this episode is driven to make you hungry. I'm sorry in advance, but you're going to leave going. I need to go to the store, to my local farmer's market, and go pick up these products. And you know what my favorite part when I do pick up one of these products is, it's built by Rhode Islanders. It's a Rhode Island product, and it's our neighbors putting themselves out there, putting their products out there. And so the next segment will go into it even deeper. You're listening to United in 401.
0: How did I lose weight? 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I did. I love this stuff. Listen, Brickhouse Nutrition been with me for a long time. 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
21: Welcome back to United in 401 on WPRO. Happy Saturday. I'm hoping you're having a great day. Maybe you're listening to this as you're gardening or as you're heading to go out to eat. And so the reason why I'm saying going out to eat is that we're talking about food today, and we're talking about food, the business of food. And we're talking about an amazing nonprofit organization called Hope in Maine. You know, I believe food opens doors, you know, and what Hope in Maine is really focused on is helping companies really grow and be their best. Like, I believe it's just such a great opportunity to say Rhode Islanders helping Rhode Islanders here. And so, Lisa, thank you for joining us. And will you share a little bit about Hope in Maine before we get started?
22: Sure. So Hope in Maine is Rhode Island's largest, most comprehensive and original food business incubator. And, you know, we really help people take a food idea and turn it into a thriving business. And I think what sets us apart from, say, a for-profit food incubator is that we are focused on taking down the barriers that make it almost impossible for even the most well-resourced and well-networked people to start a food business, let alone people that face barriers to doing that. So we create affordable infrastructure in kitchens that are below market rate that you can rent by the hour. We provide business and technical assistance. We create access to markets and even connections to capital. So all of those things put together are the ecosystem that make us an incubator, especially for people that are underrepresented and under-resourced in our community.
21: And you've had, we talked earlier in the first segment, over 500, almost 600 companies working through Hope in Maine over the last 13 years.
22: Yes.
21: Wow. Unbelievable. You've been busy, lady.
22: We have, yes.
21: And this all started on an idea that, you know, you wanted to start your own business.
22: Yep. Yes.
21: And couldn't find that place and space.
22: No, couldn't find the space because you need the code compliant kitchen. You know, there's very high startup costs, capitalization costs, high failure rates, and therefore a very low chance that you get a bank loan. So you really can't even get to the first rung on the ladder for most people to start a food business.
21: I always say there's a vulnerability that comes with saying I want to start a business. I want to put myself out there and try something new.
22: Yes. And Hope in Maine's tagline is we're Hope in Maine, make food your business. Most people can make food. They just can't make it their business.
21: Right,
22: so that's
21: right.
22: What we're really here for.
21: Yeah. And, you know, my husband he owns a business, not a food-based business, but owns a business. And it's tough to run a business.
22: Yes.
21: And all of the various rules and regulations. And, you know, I can't help but think, like, he would have loved to have someone like a Hope in Maine to say, hey, I got your back. I can help you through the details of setting up your business and what credentialing you need and what type of standards you need to have. And so I can, from that perspective, really resonate with how important your services are.
22: And that is such a good example because we only do one thing. We only do food and beverage businesses. So we're in a vertical space doing this. And we have so many incubators come to us and ask, you know, sort of what is that secret sauce? And frankly, that's a big part of it because, you know, the construction industry, for example, could use a Hope in Maine.
21: Right.
22: Just getting access to very expensive software for bidding or equipment. Understanding, you know, just the regulatory environment, being able to start small. Some businesses just you can't even start small because you're not competitive from the jump. So being part of a community that is only focused on one industry has tremendous advantage.
21: Yeah, and knowing that someone's got your back at all times is a pretty beautiful thing. And so let's talk a little bit about the companies that have come out of Hope in Maine. And will you share one that comes to mind that you're exceptionally proud of?
22: Well, oh my gosh, you know, that's
21: they're all like your
22: about
21: children.
22: My kids.
21: Yes.
22: Although I do have a favorite kid. I won't mention that on the air, but he knows who he is. The one that's probably a household name in Rhode Island is Feast and Fettle. Mm-hmm. And they are doing sort of what I wanted to do. It's a food delivery business, but their specialty is really family style meals, mains and sides for families, healthy, fresh food that's delivered to your door. And it's a subscription service. And you can imagine during COVID that just absolutely took off. So they started with two young ladies in the kitchen, Nikki and Maggie, and now they're probably a $50 million company from, you know, Boston down to DC, and they've got, you know, 300 vans on the road. It's pretty amazing to see how that company grew. And it just shows you that really, you know, if you have a dream and you you can't fail if you don't quit. There were so many times when I, you know, would find them in tears in the kitchen, and, you know, we just don't know how we're going to go on. And we, you know, our van broke down and all of the things. And, you know, look at them now. They're one of Fast Company's fastest growing companies. So they're such a good example of two young women that just, you know, made it happen.
4: And they're yummy food. I know.
22: Great food.
4: I have heard great things about Feast and Fettle. And I know you've probably seen those black vans driving around, dropping off food right in various communities. And, you know, there is that convenience factor. So, but the timing around COVID, wow.
22: Right. That just helped them to, you know, to take off. And, you know, another company that most people don't know, but they've also seen the vans on the road, is Pace. Right. Pace, who takes care of seniors, right? There's a lot of dual eligible seniors who are still in their homes and receiving services. And Savory Fare was a company similar to Feast and Fettle. They were started by a woman, Mary Hughes, who was a senior herself, wanting to create meals that would be single serve, frozen, healthy, that you could actually call on the phone to order. So you didn't have to use online, right? And her company grew and grew. And then she finally wanted to sell it. So she sold to Pace. Mm. And it's really exciting to, like, see now the next chapter of that company. Savory Fare still, you know, catering to that community, which is lots of vulnerable seniors. So in their own way, they're an iconic company. I think, you know, people have heard in Rhode Island of PV Donuts, mm-hmm. right? You've heard of Ellie's Bakery, Navad, lots of bakeries.
4: Oh, Navad.
22: Yeah. You know, really. Do I want to eat that babka or rub it directly on my thighs?
4: Yes.
22: I don't know.
4: Whatever's necessary. So and the chocolate babka. And then they just created like this, like a lemon regatta.
22: Oh, yeah. That's crazy good.
4: Oh, my God.
22: Yeah. They didn't just create it. It's just that you can't get it. They've had it for a long time. You just can't ever get
4: your hands on it. No, there's so many of their products. Yeah.
22: Everything, you know, and Guy was such a good example of somebody. When he was at Hope in Maine, he would come downstairs and he would hand me something that he baked, and literally everything he made was the best of that thing. And I said, you've got to stop making all these different things.
4: Right.
22: You know, my advice to you is four words: make babka, sell babka. Make it, sell it, and be a production baker. Because he was going to buy a little bakery and have a little storefront. And I think that would have really limited him.
4: Right.
22: So he now has like a babka empire, and every product is just so high quality. Very, very good. And, you know, like 20 people working for him. So look at all the jobs he created.
4: At our farmer's market, my son runs to Navad.
22: Yeah.
4: Like runs, like does not stop, does not pass go, does not, you know, and he is in love with everything they have there. And you can tell the love and intentionality that they put into their product too. Yeah. So I'm not surprised.
22: The other one that people may know in the gluten-free world is May's gluten-free market. And so we have a gluten-free kitchen, and we have many gluten-free makers like Empanada Assassin. Mm-hmm. You've met Getty Antiste and their Haitian style gluten-free.
4: You would never know. They're gluten-free, by the way.
22: And that was our advice to her. It's just, she's going to have a unicorn product. Make that product. And, you know, she and Celeste have teamed up to run May's Gluten-Free Market. And that is a phenomenal resource in our community, where people who, like I was years ago, desperate to get like palatable gluten-free food, can now go there and have an amazing selection. They're very devoted to curating that market.
4: Oh, so good. I told y'all that you would be hungry in this episode, and I apologize, but I'm not sorry, because you really need to learn about all the great things that are happening at
21: Hope in Maine and the work that we're doing. And really quickly, my team mentioned that there is a young man who is a foodpreneur who bakes cookies at Hope in Maine and sells them to his kids. I don't know if that's something that you knew of, or am I incorrect in that?
22: Well, there's a new one, Ben, who is using black walnuts to make cookies, like sugar cookies and biscotti. Ugh. And it's not an ingredient you think of, but right. It has a lot of anti-inflammatory properties. And so he has this deal where you can forage black walnuts for him, and he'll buy them from you and right. incorporate them into his products.
21: Oh, I love it. I love seeing the youth being involved in yes. this too. So in our next segment, we're going to talk a little bit more about these great companies, a bit more about the food system in Rhode Island, and how you can be involved in supporting the work happening at Hope in Maine. You're listening to United in 401 on WPRO.
0: How did I lose weight? And I did. Lean, right here. I did. I love this stuff. Listen, Brickhouse Nutrition been with me for a long time. So chatting with Miles, I'm up at like 235. True story, I never minded being 235, but you know what minded? My knees that were falling apart and my back. I'm like, I don't know what, before I started really lifting, probably about 190. So 235 was a lot. I said, I got to lose some LBs, Miles. 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
21: Welcome back and happy Saturday. You're listening to United in 401 on WPRO. I'm Courtney Nicolato and proud to serve as the host of this show. And my day job is I'm the president and CEO of the United Way of Rhode Island. So it's fun to be able to be with you on a weekly basis. We're thrilled to have this partnership with WPRO. And we want to hear from you. If there's any episodes or topics or things you want to share with us, we encourage you to do that. And we'll talk a little bit later about how you can do that. So today we're talking about food, something that is all an appreciation for every single one of us. And, you know, we think about, I often say, your best memories often contain food. I just had a lovely dinner. My in-laws are in town and we had a lovely dinner together and conversation and just laughing, and food is a main staple in that process. And so we've all got those stories, the holidays, and the importance of food, family, and community. And there's no one better, in my opinion, when we talk about food and building a business of food than Hope in Maine. And we have its founder with us today, Lisa Rayola. Lisa, thank you for being on the show.
22: It's a delight to be here with you, Courtney.
21: And you know, Hope in Maine is a food incubator organization that supports, it's a nonprofit. It's really focused on breaking the barriers that often food entrepreneurs or foodpreneurs, am I saying that right?
22: Foodpreneurs.
21: Yep, foodpreneurs often have. You've worked with nearly 600 companies across your 13 years, and you're growing, right?
22: We are growing. We're expanding from Warren to Providence because we knew that we in Warren we have 150 businesses there now. That's a lot of businesses.
21: That's
22: even though
21: lot.
22: We're open 24/7, it's still we needed more capacity to serve more startups, but we also needed capacity for our companies to grow, because even when they grow, oftentimes they can't find affordable spaces outside of Hope in Maine that will help to sustain their business model. So we're building some tenant kitchens and graduate kitchens so that people can still be in that Hope in Maine community, but in their own dedicated kitchen. We're also bringing on a new member. People will be surprised that the vendor for Meals on Wheels of Rhode Island, Trio Community Meals, is going to become a member of Hope in Maine.
4: Great.
22: They're in West Bridgewater, Mass now, and they're going to relocate their Rhode Island production to Hope in Maine West End Kitchens.
4: Awesome.
22: And that's where Meals on Wheels is going to stage their pack out. And it's going to enable us to build a shared kitchen that will be the largest high volume production shared kitchen in the state. So other companies will be able to use it as they grow.
4: And such an important component of the food space is having dedicated kitchens that meet the health standards.
22: Right.
4: Yeah. And, you know, when I think about all the 600 companies and the expansion into the West End of Providence, I mean, do you have an idea of how many jobs have been created through Hope in Maine?
22: I do. And we've used the same method since we started. And it came from a graduate project at University of Pennsylvania that was thinking about how do you measure the jobs created by an incubator. And it's not by counting noses, like who walked into the building, because some people, you know, they're there for only a few hours, they may have another job. It's all about the throughput of the facility. How many hours is that facility being utilized? And what we do is we count every 32 hours a week as a job, as one FTE. And so every year, Hope in Maine creates about 90 direct jobs, but because manufacturing has such a high multiplier rate of job creation, think of the people driving the trucks with the ingredients, the people making the packaging, the people designing the labels, every one direct job creates 2.3 indirect jobs. And so Hope in Maine actually creates over 300 jobs every single year.
4: Wow.
22: just out of Warren.
4: You know, and we think about ways to boost our economy and find new opportunities. And in what I believe Rhode Island is a very entrepreneurial state, things like Hope in Maine is such a critical part of that infrastructure.
22: Right. And if you think about, you know, our colleges and universities, you know, you've got Johnson and Wales here, which is, you know, really a juggernaut in the hospitality business. But then you've got RISD, and we've had RISD students and faculty create not only designs for packaging and labeling, but also, for example, the stamping equipment for one of our makers. She makes four ingredient dog treats, Buppy Pets, Lauren, and they're for you and your dog. I actually had them more for me than my dog. They're very delicious.
4: I was going to say that would help with the kids when they were little, for sure.
22: But the stamp that one of the RISD designers created was such that the shape had no excess dough. It was completely interlocking.
4: Very cool.
22: And so it really solved a problem for her, right? And it was just the right kind of design expertise here in Rhode Island. So this is a true Rhode Island endeavor. It's the foodpreneurs are primarily coming from here. Many of the designers, many of the ingredients are local. 70% of our members use local ingredients, which
4: Incredible.
22: Is phenomenal. I mean, you think of like butter or what is USDA local could also be wheat, you know, from Maine. So it's a very much of a local amplifier of our local economy. So if somebody were growing tomatoes in Rhode Island and sold them out of state, they would get Rhode Island would get the least value for that product. But if they sold the tomatoes to someone making salsa at Hope in Maine, and then that person sold the salsa to Dave's Marketplace and you went and bought it there, that is a dollar that changed hands three times in Rhode Island.
4: And stayed in Rhode Island.
22: And it's an upcycled dollar versus us getting the least value for our raw materials.
4: Right.
22: And that's what we're about.
4: There's such power with that, and thinking about all the various lives that's touched, that product is touched and supported right. in our state.
22: Right.
4: Very cool. So I am staring at a bag of cookies, and this bag of cookies looks absolutely divine. And I have not opened it, for the record, for all the listeners listening yet. And so tell me a little bit about these cookies.
22: Yes, we should do an ASMR so you can like hear the cookies, right? So everyone can get hungry. These are my favorite of hers. This is Mariana's. They're toffee chocolate chip cookies. She specializes in the witch's hats, you know, that you
4: yeah,
22: get.
4: Cute.
22: So she is a former police officer turned chocolate chip cookie baker. And when these go on the shelves at our market or

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2: I love it, and they have many different varieties. And a salsa that's a staple in Rhode Island is Tito's, which you probably have heard. Mm-hmm. And that's something that we co-pack, meaning we have a team that will make your product for you once you grow to a certain size and you just can't make it yourself anymore. So we're also a workforce development platform because we are training people to be in the food production industry.
3: Yeah, I know we'll talk in the next segment just about a couple partnerships, but the last segment is what we do at every episode is we're going to give you a call to action. We're going to talk a little bit more about food. I'm going to share a little bit about some of the advocacy things that are happening around food, because it's an incredible system that hopefully over the last 45-ish minutes, you've had an opportunity to really learn a little bit more and hopefully got something out of it. I know I did for sure. We'll be right back in this. You're listening.
4: How did I lose weight? And I did lean right here. I did. I love this stuff. Listen, Brickhouse Nutrition been with me for a long time. So chatting with Miles, I'm up at like 235. True story. I never minded being 235, but you know what minded? My knees that were falling apart and my back. I'm like, before I started really lifting, probably about 190. So 235 was a lot. I said, I got to lose some LBs, Miles. 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
3: Good afternoon and welcome. You're listening to United in 401 on WPRO. I'm Courtney Nicolato. I'm so glad you're here, and hopefully you have had and really enjoyed the last almost hour of conversation about food. You know, the food business, the system of food in our state. It really is pretty special, and a lot of that has to do with Hope in Maine and the founder, Lisa Rayola, who's joining me today. Lisa, thanks again for being with us.
2: We're so happy to be here. Thank you, Courtney.
3: You know, one of the things that in my travel bag you will always find is a granola bar from Beautiful Day, and I know you partner with them, right?
2: We do. It's in my bag, too. I'm so glad that they made the little size, because I've sometimes carried the giant, like, 16-ounce bag, too, if I'm desperate. They are, they're such a great company, all about, you know, employing refugees in Rhode Island, workforce development, and

0: making this a beautiful product.
1: It's delicious.
0: It is so good. It's so high quality. And they're an example of a company that we work with where they are able to use essentially our platform to reach the eater. So whether it's in our marketplace or in our trade show, our tabletop show that we do every year, they're present and we're connecting them to either to the consumer or to the business buyer. And they are, there are other companies that are part of Hope in Maine that are not producing at Hope in Maine because we have built this platform that even if you don't produce there, like our graduates are still members of Hope in Maine and take advantage of all of the programming that we do.
1: Yogurt, their yogurt, Beautiful Days yogurt in your Beautiful Days granola in your yogurt is chef's kiss. Yes, so love. Highly recommend. And I find them at my farmer's market. And I think about all these products and some of them I've had. And there's a former company, Pickley, that I loved. Yes. Oh, my God. Their pickled Brussels sprouts are to die for. But there's so many companies that I find at the farmer's market. But I know there's other places that we can find these products. Will you share a little bit about that? Yes,
0: I do want to just give a shout out to Farm Fresh and the farmer's markets and Market Mobile because Farm Fresh is a partner and at any given Farm Fresh market, 30 to 40% of all of the vendors there will be from Hope in Maine.
1: That's awesome.
0: Which is phenomenal. And, and I think they create a lot of engagement with the market because they are sampling. I mean, you wouldn't necessarily sample your carrots, but you're going to be sampling that granola and you're going to be bringing people, to the market as a result of that. So, the other places where you'll find them in Rhode Island, Dave's Fresh Marketplace carries so many Hope in Maine products. They are so good to our members. They don't charge what's called slotting fees, meaning that usually to get into a major grocery chain, you are going to have slotting fees or you have to use a distributor. You can't self-distribute. But for Dave's, they allow that, and that is takes down a huge barrier. Clements Markets and Lee's Markets in Portsmouth and in Bristol, they even have a Hope in Maine section. So they have they have an end of aisle display, and there'll be 20 or 30 products on there, and you can find like Christie's Craft Tales, or you can get Newport Sea Salt or Zwinthin's Pita Chips, that are a huge seller. So sometimes the members graduate out of the markets because as they get bigger, they just can't personally show up. And that's a requirement at farmers markets. So with our Hope in Maine system, now you can get on the shelves after that and you can be found by Rhode Islanders all over the state.
1: Newport Sea Salt's fantastic. The Christie's, craft mocktails. I don't drink, but I love mocktails. Yes. And so they're so fun and they have such a variety of different things.
0: And that's a growing category.
1: Yep.
0: Is mocktails because more and more people are not drinking, but they enjoy the mocktails and we're seeing people with other functional beverages. We have a probiotic mocktail now, Elevate, that she's doing in like a Capri Sun pouch. So if you wanted to bring it on if you were going, on a boating trip and you wanted to just have it straight up or mix it, it's light and easy to bring with you.
1: Oh, very cool. Yeah. So folks can go to Dave's marketplaces. They can go to these farmers markets. And I would encourage you to ask folks, are you a Hope in Maine business? Because there's such a pride that I've seen with many of the businesses that are involved with Hope in Maine. So what can folks do other than buy the products? How can they support Hope in Maine?
0: Well, I do want to emphasize that we want them to buy the products.
1: Right.
0: Because it is one of the ways that it's the most obvious way to support small business. And when you do that, you really are investing in somebody's dream and you're investing in your own community. Because as I said before, we're not just about economic mobility. We are also about economic development for Rhode Island. We are creating hundreds of jobs and we're pouring millions and millions of dollars into the local food economy. And so, your dollar is your vote and vote for your own economy, vote for your neighbors, vote for your community. So I have to say that first. We do a market every Friday night from 4 to 7 in Warren at 691 Main Street. We'll be there through the end of August. Then we'll have a new market and the West End Kitchens on Lafayette Street. beginning September 11th through October 30th. And we're super excited to be on the West End with our Makers Market. And we have something in the middle of the summer called the Twilight Party. It's the Schoolyard Twilight Party, which is a complete off the hook food experience with, you know, 30 or 40 members all serving small bites. It's the best food ticket in town. Yeah. You know, the early bird tickets will be like $65. I think they're $75 a ticket. You couldn't go out for a meal for that anymore. And here you can eat all night, listen to music, meet your neighbors. You should really starve yourself for the month of August and then come to the Twilight Party.
1: I like
0: party.
1: It. That's fine. And my foodie husband will be thrilled about this. So when folks learn more, go into your website.
0: Go to our website. Follow us on social media. We repost everything. And we amplify everyone's brand and everyone's voice. So we really give voice. If there's a brand new food company, it's so hard to get your name out there. But if right. you're part of Hope in Maine, we'll be reposting you and giving you lots of love out there so people will know who you are.
1: And if you've had one of the products, share it on your social media. You know, if you've had something like Navad, I mean, I could scream from the rooftop on Navad Bakers and you know, please share that, because that's really how what I love about Rhode Island and sometimes drives me crazy is word of mouth really matters.
0: Yes, word of mouth matters. And I could not leave this discussion today without saying, of course, one of the ways you can support Hope in Maine or any nonprofit that you love is through 401 Gives,
1: yes.
0: which is through the United Way. And I will say that my birthday is April 1st. So every year on my birthday since the beginning of 401 Gives, what I do is raise money from my family, my friends. And next year I may move my birthday. So just
1: I'm
0: so
1: sorry,
0: that
1: 401 that's my
0: Gives
1: fault.
0: Is not happening on my birthday, but it's such a great thing. And we're very grateful that our community comes together on 401 Gives as well.
1: It is really one of my proudest moments. The work that United Way does, 401 Gives was created. We just had our seventh 401 Gives. We've raised over $24 million for over 1,000 nonprofits across the state. It is, if you're unaware of what 401 Gives, it's a statewide day of giving. It is in all, you might be under a rock if you don't know what 401 Gives is, because it's on every media outlet all the time. We Invade people get really mad at me because they get too many emails on 401 Gives. But, you know, last year raised over $5 million for Rhode Island.
0: Yeah, and we did very well on 401 Gives. And it's just a way of getting our message out there as well. So yeah. I wanted to say you could always wait till my birthday and support
1: that day. And there's matching gifts and all kinds of stuff.
0: Yeah.
1: So. And then, you know, thank you, Lisa, again. We so appreciate it. You're such a wealth of knowledge and so insightful as to how we think about the food system here in Rhode Island and so many other. I admire you so much. So thank you.
0: The feeling is mutual. Thank you, Courtney.
1: You know, the last thing I'll just say, and a call to action for each and every one of you, you've heard loud and clear, there's a great opportunity. We're telling you to go buy good food. I mean,
0: exactly.
1: that is not hard. But, you know, and so go do it. Go support local. 70% of the product is actually local. And so really, really important to do that. The other thing I'll just mention is, you know, we haven't had in previous episodes about advocacy. Food system needs your advocacy. There are things called bonus bucks at Farm Fresh Rhode Island that money, it supports folks and their ability to buy food. And so there's so many ways to learn about how our legislature and our government is supporting food systems. I would encourage you to check that out. And you can always, as always, join our You Join and become an advocate yourself and learn about how you can advocate to ensure that folks, all folks, have access to food. That is it for our episode for this week. I really appreciate you taking the time and listening and spending time with us. We'll be back next Saturday at 1 p.m. In the meantime, have a great week.
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3: From ABC News. Mike Tabusky. Iran's government now says the Strait of Hormuz is closed, with the country saying today's Israeli strikes in Lebanon violated Iran's memorandum of understanding with the U.S. ABC News senior White House correspondent Selena Wang in Washington.
4: The agreement between the U.S. and Iran calls for the war to end on all fronts, but Israel was not part of their deal. A U.S. official said yesterday that Israel and Lebanon have agreed to a ceasefire, but as of this morning, Lebanese media is reporting that at least 16 people were killed in Israeli airstrikes and drone attacks in Lebanon today. What this shows is that the conflict with Lebanon has the potential to derail the future of this U.S.-Iran deal.
3: Meanwhile, U.S. Central Command spokesman Tim Hawkins says traffic continues to flow through the Strait of Hormuz and that Iran does not control that crucial waterway. Right now, U.S. officials, including Steve Witkoff and Jared Kushner, are in Switzerland for peace talks awaiting the arrival of the Iranian delegation, and it's all threatening that positive trend we've seen recently with U.S. gas prices, which recently dipped under $4 a gallon on average. This driver filling up in Virginia.
5: I would love to see it get back down to about $3. That might be unrealistic, but that's what I hope for.
3: In the U.K. last night,
6: the two trains colliding about 60 miles north of London just after 5 p.m., and those trains were heading to London. An East Midlands Railway train driver died at the scene, and 89 passengers were hurt, including 33 people who suffered serious injuries, according to the ambulance service there.
3: ABC News foreign correspondent Marcus Moore. The Plain States are bracing for some severe weather today, says ABC News meteorologist Samara Theodore.
7: Through your Saturday afternoon into the evening by 7 p.m., we could see destructive wind, large hail, and the threat for tornadoes. So please be vigilant. Please be mindful. Please be careful.
3: Mississippi also under a state of emergency right now due to severe storms there. 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
3: Florida's top prosecutor has announced a new lawsuit against TikTok. AG James Ulfmeyer tells ABC News the company allegedly broke the state's law barring kids under 14 from using social media.
10: These companies make billions and billions and billions of dollars. They're going to choose profit over public safety unless we make it hurt. So we're going to tell them, fix your app, protect kids, or it's going to be expensive here in Florida and around the world.
3: TikTok says it stands by its child safety record. Team USA is celebrating another win in the World Cup, besting Australia in Seattle yesterday. Zach Brust of Florida was there.
11: The perfect host for a World Cup game in every element. The city, the vibes.
3: The World Cup is expected to deliver $17 billion in additional gross domestic product for the U.S. That's according to organizers. Near FIFA's Fan Festival in the host city of Atlanta, Waffle House regional manager Eric Williams welcomes World Cup fans.
12: It's been amazing to see the crowds that have been coming by for the World Cup itself. Just an amazing amount of diversity. And, you know, this store's typically busy because of all the events by Centennial Olympic Park, but this is like a constant business. It's been almost all day, every day. It feels like we've just had constant foot traffic.
3: Meanwhile, in Raleigh, North Carolina, there's a parade celebrating a different cup, the Stanley Cup. Last weekend, the Carolina Hurricanes won the top prize in the NHL over the Vegas Golden Knights. I'm Mike Dubusky, ABC News.
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13: How did I lose weight? 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
16: 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I'm your host, Tom Lopatowski from Lapco Contracting. Appreciate you joining us on this glorious Saturday afternoon here. If you had a home improvement question you would like to run by us today, give us a call, 401-438-9776. Again, 401-438-9776. Maybe it's just a tip you want to share with the audience that's listening, or it is a question that's just been kind of irking you for the last several days and you have no idea how to approach it. I'd love to talk to you today. Again, that number, 401-438-9776. All right, the first topic I'd like to kind of transition into today is one that seems like is gaining steam by the day at light speed. And it's something that's really affecting all of our different lives in one way, shape, or form, whether we realize it or not. It's this whole concept of AI, which is an acronym or whatever you want, abbreviation for artificial intelligence. It affects everything we do. And whether you realize it or not, you may have direct contact with it. You may be sick of hearing about it. You may have never delved into it before. But believe it or not, it is affecting the home improvement industry and what we do as a business tremendously. And I just figured I'd share a little bit with that, a little bit about that with you today. And it's one of these things that's kind of crept up on us in our industry, but is on us with like full throttle now. It's crazy. I started hearing about it in bits and pieces, over the last few years. I know in the office they started dabbling in it. And when you hear the idea of artificial intelligence, it can refer to a number of different things. There's the more, I'd say, the more commercial version of it that you're more to hear in your everyday use. There's versions of people call it ChatGPT, and Gemini is one that's related to Google. And then there's one that's called Cloud that a lot of people are starting to gravitate towards. It's funny because ChatGPT is kind of like Facebook for artificial intelligence, where the users of ChatGPT now kind of shift a little bit older in demographic. Where the newer users, younger users, are typically seeming like they're right into that cloud version of it. And then there's everybody that's kind of in between trying to figure out how they can use it, to what degree they should. It's kind of like this weird thing. It's the new wave of the internet for those that were around 30 years ago when the internet first came out, when we were in business just over 30 years ago. The internet wasn't really a thing. You know, we still had pagers and fax machines and everything along those lines in terms of interacting with our clients. And then People were a little bit slower to embrace the internet, and fast forward, we couldn't really picture our lives without it. Then over the course of the last 30 years, at some point in time, maybe about 20 years ago, this idea of social media started kind of hitting us. And this was Facebook a lot. People had focused on that early on, but it's transitioned these days through the years to Instagram, to TikTok. If you're a little bit younger and you're listening to us, a lot of our audience may have heard a lot about that, or maybe even on that. But the next version, the next wave of technology that's out there is this artificial intelligence. And in our office, we use it for a variety of different things. But where I really kind of saw the impact of it was I was at a conference. I forget which city I was in. I think I may have been in New Mexico, in Albuquerque, a few years back. And they have different stations at all these tables when you go into the conference, and you can learn about maybe one table was talking about networking. The other table was talking about a certain type of paint failure. And then one table, a gentleman was sitting there. He wanted to talk about artificial intelligence. Now, his table was probably the busiest table of everybody there. And what his table did was he had a software that was AI-based. So as to back up a couple minutes, I had mentioned that there's two different versions of it. Basically, it's the commercial stuff. That's the ChatGPT. That's the cloud. That's AI. I mean, I should say the more pop culture stuff. That's kind of what that all is. But then there's the more industrial-oriented AI, the industry-specific stuff that's really kind of crazy. So that's what I'm referring to here at this conference. I went and I sat at this table that the gentleman was showing the software at. And typically when we get blueprints for a house, whether we're just trying to do a takeoff for one of our trades, such as painting, or we're trying to give the overall cost of the job. So sometimes we'll get a project where somebody's doing an addition on a home, and they have the blueprints that the architect drew up, and they want to get a price for the addition based on the prints that they give us. So with the prints, from a traditional standpoint, what we have to do is we have to take the blueprints and start doing the takeoffs by trade. So if we do it all in-house, then it would be all of our in-house trades, the painters, the carpenters, the electricians, etc. If we have to get subcontractors involved, then we have to get pricing from them. If you have material takeoffs that you don't have a software in-house that's already set up to price all your materials, you could literally give your blueprints to the lumberyard or whoever you may be sourcing your materials from, and they will do the takeoff of the from a material standpoint based on the blueprints that you give them. Now, this is a long process. If you give us the blueprints for your project, typically, you may wait like 2 weeks to, if we're working at it at a pretty reasonable clip, to get an exact pricing for your particular project. It just may take that long because you got to chase down the pricing from the different pieces of the puzzle. You got to wait for the pricing to get back to you from the vendor, the material vendors. At this conference, when I was sitting at this table, the gentleman there had software that if you had the blueprint saved on a disk or a hard drive or whatever it was, and you plug them into the computer, and a lot of times it's just a file you download from an email or a link from an email, and you plug it into his software, he would give you pricing for the entire project within, it seemed like, milliseconds. It was crazy. So something that would normally take weeks to do was all of a sudden, snap your fingers, and you have the pricing for the project. Now, the software has to have all this information preloaded. It has to have the information from the subcontractors in terms of what they charge and the lumberyard, etc. But the point being was that's how this artificial intelligence works. It's just super, super, super fast. It's like having a supercomputer at your fingertips. And I was super impressed by that, and I just automatically started thinking about ways that we could utilize it in our business. Today, we use it on a wide variety of capacities. What we do now, we ran into this situation recently on a couple of different projects where we were working with a particular designer that they weren't really, number one, they were a little bit slower in getting the printouts to us that we needed from them. I should say the markup, the makeups, the you know, the drawing from them that we needed for the particular project. Number one, we were getting slow to get the original one, the first draft. Then it was taking a little bit longer to get corrections, and the math was off, and it was just this, the person meant well, but they just weren't really kind of holding their own as a designer, somebody that knew her that we were trying out. And one of our leads, one of our carpenter leads, was just a little bit frustrated by it and said, you know what, let me try to see if there's a way I can get some of this artificial intelligence stuff to really work. And what do you know, he did that, and within what felt like seconds, just like at that conference a few years back, he was able to get the plans to exactly where they needed to be. And if the client had any feedback, he could adjust it instantaneously. It was insane the difference from the time that normally would take a designer to make this up versus somebody in our office that could do it literally instantaneously. And we've had a number of conversations with clients over the last several weeks that have encouraged them to use it if they haven't used it yet, or if they dabbled in it, to look at everything from seeing what a particular color on their house might look like. In other words, you would upload an image of your home onto this AI platform, whether it's ChatGPT or Gemini, I should say, or Cloud, and you just tell them to make my house look like whatever color. You know, name the manufacturer, name the color, and then boom, within seconds, it has it drawn up, and it's probably more accurate than a lot of the software from the manufacturers that they've typically put out there that's been a bit clunky to use on our end. Even their apps, they try to present them like they're easy to use. It's not as easy to use as this ChatGPT stuff, so it's unbelievable. And yesterday I had the same thing. I had a meeting with a client in East Greenwich first thing in the morning, and we were trying to figure out what to do around their fireplace because they wanted it to look different. They just weren't sure how, like, they wanted it to look. So first thing we thought about was maybe going down through Pinterest or something like that. But then after a couple of seconds, I said, you know what? Do you use ChatGPT at all? Yeah, I use it at work. Well, have you ever thought about it for this application? Let's see if you put up a picture of this chimney to see what you can do in terms of tweaking it and making it kind of in line what the way that you want it, but just telling it what to do. He thought, huh, that's a great idea. Never thought about it. Had at it, and I'm sure I'll hear from him this coming week to see how that he made out with that. So the point being, this AI stuff, although it can seem intimidating to a degree, it can be super helpful if you're trying to get to use it in a lot of these home improvement kind of sectors that you never would have thought could be used a different way than just researching something on the internet or looking up on Pinterest. Don't be afraid. Jump into it. Play around with it. It might be something that you might be able to use. We're using it more and more every day. It's super helpful. It's great to use it as a tool. You don't want to use it as like the brain behind the business, but it's good to use as a tool like a hammer or a saw to help us give our clients what we really need. And if you want to have a conversation about that, or maybe share some things that you use it for with regard to your home improvement projects, give us a call. I'd love to talk to you about that. If you do have a question, you want to give us a call today in the air, you can give us a call at 401-438-9776. Again, 401-438-9776. We'd love to hear from you, and we'll be back.
13: How did I lose weight? And I did. Lean, right here. I did. I love this stuff. Listen, Brickhouse Nutrition been with me for a long time. So chatting with Miles, I'm up at like 235. True story, I never minded being 235, but you know what minded? 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
21: A better life with Dr. Sanjay Gupta.
22: Did you know that almost half the vegetables and more than three quarters of the fruit that we eat in this country come from just one state, California? Yeah, it's true. And according to a new report by the Environmental Working Group, a health advocacy organization, a lot of this produce is tainted with PFAS, which are sometimes referred to as forever chemicals. Why? Well, the EPA says pesticides keep America's food supply safe, abundant, and affordable. And of course, these chemicals are used in every state, not just California. Now, if you are worried, though, about how much you're consuming, the best thing to do is to buy organic produce, if and when you can. Organic or not, you should rinse all fruits and vegetables under running water. Don't use any soap. And as one epidemiologist told us, use a brush on sturdier items like carrots, potatoes, and cucumbers. I'm Dr. Sanjay Gupta, helping you live a better life.
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16: 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I'm your host, Tom Lopatowski from Lopco Contracting. 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Again, 401-438-9776. All right. Now, with the weather finally improving, we've got a, knock on wood, we got a nice stretch of weather here. Almost too nice. If you look at your lawns, I'm sure, unless they're constantly being watered by some type of consistent sprinkler system, they're probably turning a little bit browner right now, which may not be good for the lawns, but it's an awesome opportunity to get a bunch of stuff done around the home. Now, not just talking about the outside, I'm also talking about the inside. And what I'd like to talk about specifically right now is neutralizing those crazy water stains that you may have gotten from over the winter, or just at some point over the last year, they've just been staring you in the face every day. Why do I mention it now when I'm talking about the weather? Because now the product that is best to use to neutralize those water stains, it's called BIN. It's an alcohol-based shellac, and I'll get into the specifics of it in a second, is super, super stinky. And you're going to want to be able to open up your windows when you're using it to take care of those water stains. Now, obviously, if you're attacking a water stain, you want to make sure that whatever caused the water stain to begin with is no longer an active issue. Now, if it's a leak that happened to some degree, if it's a plumbing leak of some sort, obviously you know about that and you can get that right away. You can just have your plumber come and fix whatever it is that's going on. Once it's fixed, you can address the water stain. If it's something that's coming from the outside, like some type of rain event or something along those lines, you may have to, if you can't figure it out right away, you may have to do some leak detective work and find out if it's coming from some type of a leaking flashing or something along those lines that you need to get repaired before you repair this water stain that maybe you've been staring at every day for the last 9 years. Then there's the other bucket where if it happened over the course of the winter with a lot of this ice damming that occurred, You want to make sure you're kind of set up so that ice damming does not, you lessen your chance of ice dams forming in the future before you really fix this water stain. I guess you could always truck it up to just an anomaly of a winter and that we're not going to get another winter like that again and just fix it. But it is a good reminder to make sure that you ice dam proof your home before you fix the water stain. And ice dam proofing your home means a couple different things. It probably means making sure that your temperature in your roof is regulated. So in other words, when you are going through the winter, you want to make sure your temperature inside your attic is the same as it is outside and that your proper insulation is in place, as well as the venting for your soffits and your ridge vent on your home are working in conjunction with them. Also, what you'd want to make sure that is becoming more and more a popular thing is if you're having a problem area of your home where it's more likely to grow or have an ice dam happen than others, you'd want to look into the idea of having these heat wires installed that would combat the growth of an ice dam in certain periods of the year that may be more prone to it. But take that out of the equation. Let's pretend that's been neutralized. Make sure, let's pretend you don't have any more leaks. Let's fix that water stain. So what do you do? Basically, we go back to that product. It's an alcohol-based shellac. Now, some water stains are super dark. Some of them are more lighter. Now, you want to make sure, first off, that you kind of make the call of whether it's a water stain or if it's something else, like a mold or a mildew issue. If it's a mold or mildew issue, typically we have like more of a black colorant to it. Maybe it maybe looks like some black speckly stuff. In very rare instances, we've seen it turn green in some capacities. If it's black, or certainly if it's a green, it's probably not a water stain. It's probably some type of mold or mildew. And maybe treating it with some type of diluted bleach solution or something that might be able to be bought from the hardware store in a ready-mixed product. Maybe best to kind of treat it with that before you go into painting the ceiling. Now, assuming that it's not mildew, it's not mold, it's not fungus, it's not any of that crazy stuff, assuming it's like a brown-stained brown-colored stain on your ceiling, whether it's darker, whether it's lighter, that's more than likely the water stain. And why is it brown? Well, as your water is passing through whatever it is, whether it's a ice dam, a leak in general, the water is gravitating and it's kind of going, following beams and other types of wood and building materials that are on the opposite side of your ceiling. And what it's doing is it's drawing out the tannins in those and causing this, most of them are brown. If you think of wood, wood's a brown color. It's drawing out the tannins in the wood and making it so that it leaches through the ceiling. When that color is dried up, it's leaving the brown residue behind it. Now, if you were just to prime this with a latex primer or an oil primer or something along those lines, that's not going to work. It's probably going to come back on you. The only real way to make it work, and different manufacturers have different versions of this alcohol-based shellac. I like Bin. It's made by a company called Zinsser. I've used it for over 30 years. It's fantastic. It's very thin because it's an alcohol-based primer versus an oil or a latex. And you may have to put a couple coats on depending on how deep that water stain is. So whatever it is on your ceiling, whether it's a bathroom, whether it's a kitchen, or maybe it's some random room because of the ice dam thing, you want to make sure that everything's properly covered before you start using this product. And your windows are open because it is a bit stinky. And you can get it from one of the hardware stores, and you just basically paint it like you would paint anything else. Just be careful because it's going to fly. It's very thin. You put your first coat on. It's very quick to dry. So when you put it on, within like 20 minutes, half hour, certainly within an hour, it'll be dry. If it's a really dark stain, you may want to hit it up twice before you get into your finish coating. Once you hit it with the Bin once or twice, then you could put your regular paint ceiling paint on it, your coat of ceiling paint, and you should be all set from there. So basically, just make sure everything's well protected, make sure you're well ventilated, make sure that anything that might be leaking or anything along those lines is taken care of and it's not going to leak again onto your freshly painted ceiling. Then hit it with the Bin shellac, that it being the water stain, once or maybe twice, and then you can put your finish coat on it from there. All right, if you have a question that you would like to seek in the second half of the show, this has been a fantastic first half. You can give us a call, 401-438-9776. Again, that number, 401-438-9776. We'd love to hear from you. It's a spectacular Saturday outside. And we'll catch you on the flip side of this break right here. We'll be back right after this.
3: ABC News, I'm Mike Dubosky. Iranian state TV says the military has issued an order to shut down the Strait of Hormuz in response to Israel's continued strikes in Lebanon. ABC News foreign correspondent Britt Klenit is in Jerusalem.
0: More than a dozen people are reported killed in Israel in Israeli airstrikes on southern Lebanon, less than 24 hours after that ceasefire was signed between Israel and Iran-backed Hezbollah. Local officials say at least 16 people were killed in the Nabatia district and 7 in neighboring Saida, with others wounded after Israeli strikes hit multiple areas there.
3: The IDF now says Hezbollah launched more than 50 rockets at soldiers operating in southern Lebanon, killing 5 of them. Meanwhile, Iran says it's sending a delegation to Switzerland, they say, to ensure the U.S. is on board with the deal. Much of the south and central U.S. is dealing with severe weather today, with high winds, hail, and tornadoes all possible. This is...
13: How did I lose weight? And I did. Lean, right here. I did. I love this stuff. 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So chatting with Miles, I'm up at like 235. True story, I never minded being 235, but you know what minded? 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
16: 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All right, I was listening a little bit to the radio earlier this week, and there's some callers. I like everybody listen here. I listen to talk radio too. I listen to it. I enjoy it. It's interesting. There's definitely quite a bit to talk about in our region. It seems like there's never a dull moment. But one of the things that came up is, you know, the different bills that go flying around the legislature, and I'm as far from a political person as you're probably going to find. But there is one thing that gets a bit of headlines that kind of is aligned with our world to a degree. It's this whole idea of the lead paint thing that the landlords have to fight through. And it's something that has always kind of been there as long as I've been around, especially more so, I guess, in our industry. The focus really since 1995, there has been a huge push to kind of like approach it certain ways. Each state has kind of their own way of approaching it. The EPA has their idea of how they should approach it. But over the last like two decades, there's been a law in the books that has to do with the way that landlords work through things with their homes and the tenants. And lately, there's been a lot of this stuff kind of floating around the news and for a variety of reasons. And I don't think they're unfounded. Getting landlords a little fired up for this landlord, this Rhode Island rental registry, where if you're a landlord, you have to register, but you can't register in this registry unless you have a lead clearance certificate from the state. And they put this, even though the law had been there for a while, they decided that all of a sudden they're going to really kind of clamp down on it, which, again, I understand. I don't know why they picked this one particular law versus a billion other ones that they have, but they did. So the landlords in the state are kind of chasing their tail, trying to kind of abide by the laws to get able to be in this lead registry as properly as they can be. And it's crazy to me to a degree, because a lot of the folks that we've received phone calls from are, you know, the you know, the one, if you look at it like this, like church on Sunday, most people that hear the you know, what's being spoken about a church, they go to church every Sunday. They're there. They're hearing the word. A lot of the stuff that's being spoken, and any priest that or any pastor would tell you, it's probably the people that need to hear it the most aren't the ones that are ones that aren't in church. Not like I'm not supposed to be judging anybody or whatever, but the people that seem to be really concerned and following these lead laws as diligently as they can be are the ones that it's not even really meant for. Because a lot of the folks that calls that we get, and we do have our pulse on this probably better than I think anybody that's out there. If you go to YouTube right now and you type in the words lead paint, you're probably going to see a video of me pop up talking about lead paint. I mean, just not to, you know, say anything about that, but it's just like we just know. We've been experts at this for a long time, and the people that tend to call our office with this lately are people that have tenants in their rental homes. The tenants are like, you know, 60, 50, 70 years old. They've been there for 10, 20, 30 years. And now all of a sudden they have to make sure that they're lead paint compliant because of all this other stuff that's going on, where the most sensitive folks out there that are more susceptible to being affected by lead paint, and really the intent of the law is to help out those that are very youngest, that can be our toddlers, our kids below the age of six, that like those are the ones that are really at a sensitive point in their life of being affected by unkept lead paint to some degree. Where, you know, it can have an effect on all of us. I understand that. I get it. But the ones that are most susceptible, if we're being real, are the ones that are the youngest. And it seems like the ones that are taking this the seriousest, at least right off the gate, are the ones that are just, they've had a home in their family for years. They've had a tenant there for years. And they have minimal lead paint there. But because of a couple different things on the checklist, they're kind of getting harassed a little bit by whether it's inspector or as a byproduct, they look at it as the state's harassing them to get this taken care of. It can be a challenge. So just to kind of give you a heads up, as you're going through this process, it's important that you don't feel like you're alone, that you're just, it's okay to be mad. It's okay to be fired up. I get it. I understand. But it's something that in order to get to the point where you're considered compliant, you kind of got to check certain boxes. If you find yourself in the position that you haven't had what we call a lead safe certificate. There's two different versions of it. It's lead safe and lead free. Lead free, you only have to do it once, get your lead free certificate. That means there's no lead paint at all on your property. They're not buried underneath any paint or anything like that. It's gone. There's no lead there at all. You get the lead free certificate, and you don't have to get bothered by this again. Sometimes, depending on how what's going on, it may take you a little while to get there. But once you get there, you don't have to worry about it anymore. Lead safe is good. We all want to be lead safe, but that certificate's only good for 2 years. So in other words, every couple of years, you're going to have to revisit this, and you're going to have to get your lead safe certificate updated to make sure that you're still compliant with everything, to make sure everything's still lead safe. And the areas that the inspectors look for when they're looking at your home, and you would want to know this because before you get it inspected, there's just certain things that are automatically going to fail the lead test. So an example would be if you have exterior paint on your home, whether it's 10 years old on a surface or if it's been there for 100 years, if they see one piece of failing paint on the outside of your home, they're going to fail you automatically. It's just the way that the system's set up. It doesn't matter how much. If you have one piece or an entire side of your house is peeling, you're failing. That's just the way it is. So before you even have an inspector go out to look at your property, your best bet is to make sure that there is no peeling paint at all on the outside of your home. Now, that being said, the inside is a little bit more complicated because they're looking for friction surfaces. So in other words, if you have doors that bind, so in a lot of our older homes, the doors can swell, they don't operate properly, they kind of hit the jamb as you're trying to open and close them. Inspectors are looking for stuff like that. They're looking for windows. If you have older windows that rub and have friction as they go up and down, and this may create dust that goes on the sills. One of the biggest misnomers out there is that their inspectors are overly concerned about the chips that may be, and oh, my windows aren't peeling, or my door's not peeling. Why are you busting my chops? I hear that, and I understand that. The chips are one small component of it. Obviously, we don't want chips laying around that some kid somewhere can eat. Yeah, like that goes without saying. But what's more important, what the inspectors are more keyed in on, are areas that can generate dust as they're being used. So one of those doors that are open and closing that are hitting those door jams, if it's a floor area, believe it or not, if you have polyurethane on your floors, there could be some type of lead residue in there at some point. So you want to make sure any floor coatings are intact as well. We see thresholds all the time fail. And if you have polyurethane, you can't just think in your head that that's just an old oil polyurethane and that's going to be okay. We see people fail all the time that have old thresholds or a closet that has some peeling polyurethane in it. What the inspectors do, a lot of them have like these lead x-ray guns, XRF guns, I think they're called, that they measure the amount of lead without even having to do a really big complicated test on something. Now, there's certain things that are more qualified than others in terms of how much credibility it has with regard to the lead test. And sometimes a lot of these inspectors could tell you right then and there if there's something to be concerned about. Other times they have to get back to you with the official lead test results a few days or so after they complete their inspection. But whatever is noted on this test, you typically have, I think it's like 30 days, maybe it may even depend on the inspector or the community, to correct whatever's listed on the lead paint report. And they'll give you your lead safe certificate if that passes correctly. If you don't correct it within that 30 days, you may have to do the whole process all over again. So it is a bit involved. I know it's a pain in the rear. I know there's a bunch of misinformation out there, and it seems like it's another money grab, and it is. But there is merit behind it with regard to protecting our youngest ones. Unfortunately, it's taken some of us other ones along for the ride with it, which if it's for the betterment of the younger ones, then it's something I guess we all have to do just based on the way the laws are at the moment. And whether you like it or not, that's kind of the approach that it is. And those are just a couple key items to look out for as you're going through that process. And if you get stuck and you want to give our office a call during the week, you can. We're really good at helping folks out with this stuff. I'll give you that number. It's 401-270-2664. Again, that number, 401-270-2664. All right, you all are listening to Pro Talk Home Improvement Radio. I'm your host, Tom Lapatosky from Lapco Contracting. We'll be back right after.
13: How did I lose weight? And I did. Lean, right here. I did. I love this stuff. Listen, Brickhouse Nutrition been with me for a long time. So chatting with Miles, I'm up at like 235. True story, I never minded being 235, but you know what minded? My knees that were falling apart and my back. 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I said, I got to lose some lbs, Miles. 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
2: Yeah, sometimes you see crazy things happen with animals in our home. And why I say that is because right about this time of year, whether it's loud booming thunderstorms or fireworks, that the neighbor next door to you wants to set off at the craziest times of the week, we have animals that can get startled very easily. And there's two instances that I can think of where this has been a crazy situation. One was years ago. I was in doing a job in Middletown. My brother, Joe, who is about 5 years younger than me, he was working for us at the time, and he was doing a project in Middletown, as I said, and he's since he's been very successful. He's like he's got his MBA. He's a CPA. He audits nursing homes for the state of Massachusetts. He's his fancy accountant, yada yada yada. But back then, he was one of my painters. So he's painting away in this a house in Middletown. There's this loud boom. It was like it was a firework or a thing of thunder or something, and he heard a loud crash. He went to the other side of the garage, and a dog, they had a big black lab at the time that was very excitable, boom, jumped right out the window. The problem was the window wasn't open. So went through the glass, got so scared by the boom that happened, it just took off running. There was like blood on the glass. My brother felt horrible. He helped him find. The dog was okay, but it was just one of these crazy situations. Go back to this week, we had a client in Cranston. Similar situation. I don't know what got into the dog. I don't know if it was a loud boom or just seen a rabbit run across the street. By the way, we've had more rabbits in the last 5 years run around Rhode Island than I've ever seen in my life. But that's another story, I guess, for another day. But this dog, again, boom, right through the window. Except it didn't make it all the way through the window. It kind of got stuck. Dog was okay. Didn't bleed. Everybody looked at it, made sure it was good. But destroyed the window. Now, I don't know if this is like a common thing or if it happens once in a while. We've seen it happen once in a while. I thought a good thing would be to address it and just kind of give people some guidance in terms of what to do if this type of thing happens. And maybe it's not a dog. Maybe it's just some kid that hits your window with a baseball or I don't know. Just like that, you just notice a crack on it randomly. And what do you do if you have one of these window cracks? But the first thing you have to do is you have to figure out, what type of window is it? Is one of these old wooden windows that have the glass that you can take the sash out and bring it to the hardware store? Or maybe you have a handyman, or if you call us, we could do it too. You just carve out all the old glazing. Some people call it the putty. Take the old pane out, put a new glass pane in. You putty it in place, and you get it all good to go that way, and you put it back in. And that's kind of like the easy version. That was what happened in Middletown years ago with my brother. The more complicated version is this version in Cranston that just happened this past week. If you're lucky, it's just a pane of glass that you could go to one of these local glass companies. I know Custom Built Window and Door in Warwick, they'll do this. If you can catch them, you can actually bring your sash to them. If it's one of those, sometimes you see those gas-filled panes of glass. If that shatters, you can just bring the sash to them. If you bring them in the morning, you could typically pick it up in the afternoon. I think a lot of glass companies in the state, they may have a similar service. But we do that for like a wide variety of our clients. But this one at Cranston, that wasn't even that easy. So what has to happen on rare occasion is you have to replace the sash itself. And this has to do if it's a more of a specialty window product. And unfortunately, this was. So just the material for our client in Cranston is probably going to cost somewhere between $500 and $1,000 just for the material. That's not even with us like doing anything for it. That's not even like the cost of, like, if you have to have somebody make sure that window is not going to leak in the meantime. They may have to waterproof the opening area. That's just the cost of paying the window company for the sash. And sometimes you don't have a choice. I mean, a lot of times it is easier. You don't have to order an entirely new window, but sometimes you do. And what happens is, I guess if you're lucky, it happens in a portion of the home that is not as easily seen from the street.

0: like maybe it's in the back of the house, or maybe it's in the alley side. So whatever you replace it with, even if it's not a perfect match, you're going to be okay. Maybe you can get away with something that's a little bit more cost efficient of an option than if it's it with my client's home in Cranston. She has three windows that's on the front of her home. All three are the same and all three are different. So all three are the same size, should say, same year, same everything, but they're all their own different windows. It's not like it's one continuous window setup. So she doesn't have a choice in her particular case. She's going to have to replace the entire window. It's kind of like the almost the worst of every situation. It's the worst position of the house to be in it when this happens. It's the front. It's the worst type of window for it to happen. It's a specially ordered window. It's not like a little pane that you can replace on the back side of the garage like it was with my brother. Or it's not like this easy, just pop out the sash and bring it to the window company. It's literally a sash that has to be replaced, and it's going to match as closely as possible with the other sashes that are there. So whether it's a dog that accidentally gets startled and just tries to kind of jump out the window, and whether it's due to a loud noise or they're chasing another animal in the yard, or if it's something that you notice that's more of a crack, or something else, some other inanimate object gets tossed through their window. There are a number of different ways to do it. And it's not one of these things where you could just have to live with it. Like sometimes I think people are afraid that it's going to be the more dramatic of the scenario. The client that I mentioned that happened this week, that was more the exception rather than the rule. Typically, it is able to be replaced with just the pane of glass being replaced, or you're able to take the sash out and bring it to the window company and just have them replace the sash over the course of the day, where you can pick it up and just put it back in that same day. It's just a matter of being motivated enough to check that item off the to-do list. Again, sometimes that you're in a situation that it gets fast-tracked. It's not just a simple crack in the glass. It's the actual window sash that has to be addressed because of how crazy the situation was involving the circumstance. Our client in Cranston, it's a front window. They literally do not have a front window right now, so they don't really have a choice. They gotta have it address it in one way, shape, or form. But if it's a window like I was on the side of the garage, like say my brother in Middletown when he was working on the house, theoretically it's a side of the garage. They could probably just put a piece of plywood in there and they would have been fine and they wouldn't have to worry about it. In whatever capacity, you just got to kind of figure out for yourself what makes the most sense and just, make the right move from there. But it is possible. That's my point. Whatever route you want to take, it is possible to fix it. You don't just have to live with the crack, et cetera. And if it is broken, you'd have no idea where to turn to, you can give our office a call during the week, 401-270-2664. 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And I would be remiss if I did not steer you to Amazon or BarnesandNoble.com before the end of this show and encourage you, if you have not had a chance to pick it up yet, to pick up The Care and Maintenance of a New England Home, written by yours truly. This is over 250 home improvement tips, just like the ones I talked about today on the radio, just like the ones I talk about every week here at WPRO at 2 p.m. every Saturday. It's over 500 pages. It's a hefty reading material. It's not for the faint of heart. It's a great gift for your first-time home buyer. It's a great gift for the veteran homeowner that has seen everything under the sun or thinks they've seen everything under the sun, but they have to dig into this book, because I'm guaranteeing as much as they think they've seen everything, there's something in there they have not seen. It'll be awesome for them to take a look at it. And I encourage you to go out online and take a look and see if you can get that book if you haven't had a chance to do so already. If you do have a home improvement project you would like to run by us during the week, I'll give you that contact information one more time before we get out of here. That number is 401-270-2664. 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You can look us up right on there. You can arrange to have some time to have a conversation, do a deeper dive with me, whether it's a lead paint, whether it's a broken window, whether it's anything that we talked about on the show today. 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
1: How did I lose weight? And I did. Lean right here. I did. I love this stuff. 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I never minded being 2:35, but you know what minded? 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
6: From ABC News, Mike Debusky. The Strait of Hormuz is closed again, according to Iran's government, on account of today's Israeli strikes on Lebanon.
7: The strikes also raising questions about whether the broader deal will hold. More than a dozen people are reported killed in Israel in Israeli airstrikes on southern Lebanon, less than 24 hours after that ceasefire was signed between Israel and Iran-backed Hezbollah.
6: ABC News foreign correspondent Britt Klenit. But U.S. Central Command says the Strait, which is responsible for about a fifth of the world's oil traffic, is actually still open. Severe weather across much of the country today, with several states in the south and central U.S. dealing with the threat of high winds and possible tornadoes. Mississippi is under a state of emergency due to severe storms, with officials there carrying out 100 water rescues due to flooding. Meanwhile, in Utah, authorities are warning about air quality and how it may be impacted by two large wildfires burning across the border in Nevada. Dave Heaton is with the Southwest Utah Public Health Department.
8: A bad day where the smoke is thick and you're smelling it and it's causing some irritation, at least maybe with your throat and eyes and your breathing. We recommend that people go indoors.
6: Brush fires in Florida today as well, closing down several major roadways there. A massive fire at a resort in the Dominican Republic has killed one person, an Italian tourist. Authorities are now investigating what sparked that blaze. And wrapping up in the last hour, the victory parade for the Carolina Hurricanes, taking place in Raleigh, North Carolina. The team won the Stanley Cup in Game 6 of the NHL playoffs last weekend. Rod Brindamore is the head coach.
9: You gotta take pride in what you do and who you're doing it with. And how they do it. And these guys do it better than anyone. These are the world champs right in front of you here.
6: This is the second Stanley Cup win for the Carolina Hurricanes. 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
6: The fun at a New York area amusement park came to an abrupt halt yesterday when a ride got stuck, stranding riders for several hours. This mother speaking out as firefighters rescued her daughter.
12: We came all the way from the city.
13: Yeah.
12: And spent all day. We had a great day. And just for it to end like this.
6: No one was hurt in the incident. The official start of summer is just around the corner, and that means mosquitoes will be a big problem for many. ABC's Stephen Kaufman has some tips on how to keep those pesky insects away.
14: Preventing mosquitoes from considering you a target this summer is just a matter of knowing how. In fact, it's a breeze.
15: Mosquitoes are very light flyers. Any amount of turbulent air, if the ceiling fan, desk fan, the mosquitoes can't fly through it.
14: The Cleveland Clinic's Dr. Christopher Bazzoli suggests ridding your surroundings of water.
15: Mosquitoes need still water to reproduce.
14: And don't forget bug repellent with a 20% concentration, as well as protective clothing. Stephen Kaufman, ABC News.
6: Thousands of fans streamed into Seattle Stadium District to watch the World Cup yesterday, where the Americans squared off against Australia, with Team USA ultimately winning 2-0. Here's fan Taylor Staunton.
16: 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We had persevere, have faith. Land of the free, home of the brave. Keep going. Dig deep. Let's go.
6: I'm Mike Dubusky, ABC News.
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18: Congressman Seth Magaziner, welcome back to Bartholomew Town.
19: Great to be back. Thanks for having me.
18: We're on the heels today of what was a UFC event on the lawn of the White House. It really kind of personifies the idiocracy of the moment in real time. But just from your standpoint, what is it like right now to be in Washington as a part of the opposition, trying to do something, as you have oftentimes signaled, trying to do something to impact the flow of what seems to be more and more craziness, chaos, and dystopia every single week?
19: Yeah, I mean, the interesting thing about this second Trump administration is that they're not even trying to pretend that this is about helping the average person anymore. And, you know, my job is to advocate for working Rhode Islanders, for people who work hard for a living, not for the entrenched special interests. And instead, what you have now is a reality in Washington where they just cut taxes by trillions of dollars for billionaires and big corporations while cutting healthcare and SNAP benefits for the middle class and for poor people. They are spending taxpayer money on these elaborate monuments for Donald Trump and then turning around and saying that there isn't enough money, you know, to meet the basic needs of the American people. And just the grift is off the charts, right? The president of the United States selling cryptocurrency out of the White House, all of these shady real estate deals getting done. You know, even last night with the UFC fight, I think one of the under-discussed elements of that fight is that, you know, the Ellison family made a lot of money off of streaming the fight. You know, the Trumps were selling their cryptocurrency, advertising their cryptocurrency during the fight. But, you know, to the average fan who maybe likes, you know, UFC, who wanted to watch, it wasn't free for them to watch. So again, like, you know, it's the average person is subsidizing the incredible wealth of the elites. And that's the way it's been throughout the administration. So on the one hand, you know, if you ask, like, what is it like for me as a member of Congress who's trying to fight for the average person, it's incredibly frustrating just to see people losing their health insurance, people not being able to afford food, people not being able to afford housing at the same time that their taxpayer, hard-earned taxpayer dollars are being used to subsidize the lavish lifestyles of Donald Trump and his friends. But it also means that electorally, Democrats, I think, are in a good position heading to the midterms because more and more people who voted for Trump are saying, this is not what we signed up for.
18: Right. And I'd like to get back to the affordability issue that you just really raised right there. But also, let's, while we're on it here, in terms of contemporarily, do you buy anything from this administration when it comes to Iran right now? The notion that we have a deal, no matter what, no. Who the is a signee on this deal, no matter what the parameters are, does it even matter at this point?
19: Well, if the president broke his promise to the American people by getting us into an unnecessary war, It's cost us a lot of money. It has degraded our stocks of munitions, and it's cost innocent lives, the lives of American service members and the lives of a lot of innocent civilians as well. And for what? The best case scenario is some sort of a deal that gets us a worse outcome than what we had under Obama's Iran deal. I mean, you know, the Republicans raked President Obama over the coals for that deal, which, you know, I think opened up something like $1 billion, $1.5 billion of frozen assets for the Iranians in exchange for freezing their nuclear program. Now, under this framework that the president is talking about, you know, they're giving numbers like $300 billion, again, of taxpayer dollars to the Iranians, on top of the tens of billions of dollars that have already been spent on the war. It was a terrible move all around. Now, look, I hope that this deal sticks or some version of it, because we can't continue spending lives and money and wasting, you know, our resources and our best and brightest on these unnecessary wars. We need to turn our focus back to helping people here at home. But, you know, if your question is, do we believe that this one is going to stick? I don't know. I mean, you know, the president has said that Iran is within days of giving up, something like 30 times in the last couple months. And unfortunately, you just can't trust what he says. But I hope that the conflict can end and we can get back to doing what the American people want us to do, which is actually have a government that focuses on improving the lives of Americans and not just serving the ego of the person in the White House.
20: What is the goal here? What do you think the goal is, or what have you been told the goal is when it comes to Iran and when it comes to kind of the Trump 2 international position of, when you look at Venezuela, when you look at what's likely to happen in Cuba, things have shifted. American, quite frankly, empire building has shifted, and it's just now, it just seems so surface level that this is what's happening. But what are you hearing? What do you know?
19: Well, my sense is that, you know, the president is losing his mental faculties. He is very obsessed with his what his legacy is going to be. And in his mind, his legacy is not defined by how many people he helps, how many people get access to health care or housing or anything like that. You know, he thinks of himself as an old school imperialist, and he wants to make his mark on the map. And in that context, where, you know, he has imperialist tendencies and declining faculties, other people are taking advantage of him. You know, Netanyahu has been trying for 30 years to get American presidents to launch an attack against Iran. And Trump is the first one who he was able to convince to do it. Similarly, you know, Marco Rubio and, you know, I think some of the South Florida, you know, voices have always wanted the United States to take military action against Cuba, against Venezuela and others. And so, you know, with Trump, they see someone who is impressionable, who's sort of a weak leader, doesn't have clear convictions, but, you know, thinks that the way that he will establish his legacy is by changing the map somehow. And it's caused us to go into this series of violent and costly misadventures that have not made anything better for anyone. I mean, in Venezuela, you know, the new government is just as bad as the old one when it comes to human rights and repressing people. You know, in Iran, it seems like the same will be the case. And again, like, what have the American people gotten out of any of this? Costs are up, not down. The deficit is larger, not smaller. And, you know, people here in America are feeling left behind.
20: How does that sentiment you just described right there turn into electoral victories for Democrats this autumn?
19: Well, I think the key thing is that we need to not just be the anti-Trump party, but we need to run on an affirmative agenda for how we are going to deliver something better and different for the American people. And so I have been in a series of conversations led by Hakeem Jeffries, our House Democratic leader. We expect that we are going to be announcing the House Democrats' agenda for what we will do when we take back the majority, I think in July. I've seen some drafts. I've given feedback on the drafts. We're pretty close. And I think what you can expect is basically a three-tier platform for how we are going to end this chaos and make lives better for the average American. First, there'll be a focus on affordability. Making it easier for people to afford housing, making it easier for people to afford food, also making it easier for people to afford care for their family members, both early in life and elder care as well. So that'll be the first plank. The second plank is improving healthcare. And to be clear, that doesn't mean just restoring all of the disastrous cuts under the Trump administration, although we do need to do that. But it also means going farther and introducing a comprehensive set of bills that will lower people's premiums and expand access to care. And then the third plank is going to be taking on the corruption that is really fueling all of this economic inequality that we're seeing. Like, the reason that Washington does not work well for the average person these days is because of the corruption. Like, that is the underlying cause. And we need to root it out wherever it is. I've got my bill to ban members of Congress and the president from trading stocks. I expect that that will be part of the agenda. But we're also going to go after all of it. No more cryptocurrency being sold out of the Oval Office. No more dark money flooding elections. Real reforms to the Supreme Court, which we haven't had in decades, but are desperately needed. So you got to be careful with these things, not to have a laundry list so long that people don't have, you know, a clear sense of your priorities. But I think broadly, our agenda is going to be affordability, improving healthcare, and cracking down on corruption. We're going to announce that in the next few weeks. And that, I think, in addition to just the total disconnect on display from the Trump administration and the Republicans, where they are clearly focused more on vanity projects than they are on actually helping the American people, will power us to a big win in November.
20: I want to touch on the insider trading and just sort of get into that a little bit in just a moment, but just back to the affordability question. How much of that plan or how much of your thinking right now is based on indications of a changing workforce, indications of a changing world because of AI, and how much of it is based on the idea that we're going to have, whether it's a moratorium or an awakening of some kind when it comes to AI, that won't be as much of a disruptor as some of the predictions that we see right now?
19: Well, let me take that question in a couple of parts. So first, when it comes to affordability generally, it's important for people to understand that the affordability crisis that we have now, it didn't happen due to some unforeseen external force, right? This isn't like a natural disaster or COVID or something like that. The affordability crisis that we have right now is because of bad decisions that were made in Washington that need to be corrected. The tariffs that Trump put in place is making life more expensive. They need to be reversed. The war needs to be ended. The cost of housing is too high because we've made it too hard to build in America. And by the way, Democrats share some blame for that as well. That's not a partisan issue. Same is true on energy. We've made it too hard to build the transmission lines that are needed to connect affordable clean energy to the grid. So a lot of the affordability crisis that we face, it's not because of some external new force. It's because of bad policy choices that can and should be corrected, and that I'm going to fight very hard to correct, especially when Democrats are back in the majority and are able to set the agenda. To your question about AI, I think there is a reason for concern here. We know that AI, and we've heard, from some of the people who are more bullish on AI, that the technology has some great positive potential to do things like help with new drug discovery and advancing, technology and so forth. But we also have, I think, good reason to be concerned in a number of ways. There are right now no consumer safeguards in place in the law to prevent people from using AI to build weapons, to launch cyber attacks, to build bioweapons, which I think is actually one of the biggest risks. And so there needs to be a real consumer safety regime that is mandatory, not voluntary, like the current framework under the Trump administration. Job displacement is something else that we should be very concerned about. I think you're already starting to see it in some sectors, and the government needs a plan. I've been talking with a colleague of mine, Nikki Budzinski from Illinois. There's something called TAA, Trade Adjustment Assistance. This is an old program from a few decades ago that was created so that when, say, a factory shuts down because the jobs are being moved overseas due to a bad trade deal, that there would be some assistance in place for, not just unemployment, but job training and the like for people whose jobs are impacted through trade. We could use a similar framework for AI. We need a plan. And then, when it comes to energy costs, Yeah, for sure. I think there's actually a risk and an opportunity there. You know, big data centers can absolutely drive up energy costs if regulators don't do their jobs. But one of the things that I think is an opportunity is that the big data center companies, and these are primarily like some of the biggest companies in the world, like Amazon, like Meta, which, you know, also known as Facebook. There is such a gold rush going on right now, and they have so much money that I actually think in cases with those big companies, you could actually require them to spend more than what it costs, you know, to run their own data center. And they could actually subsidize the rest of the electrical grid and bring down energy costs for people. But you need smart regulation in order to mandate that. And you also need to maintain a level of local control so that if a community just doesn't want a data center, they have that right. All of this is to say that like AI is very complicated and you need to have smart people with the right values in charge of crafting the legislation and crafting the regulations. What you have instead under the Trump regime is just, it's the Wild West. And, you know, the big AI companies have lavished Trump with gifts and, you know, from a golden iPhone to, you know, sponsoring the UFC fight last night in exchange for basically no regulation at all, except for voluntary regulation, which is not really regulation, right? And so you got to put the adults back in charge to actually come up with a framework that will allow the positive aspects of AI to continue, but protect jobs, protect lower energy costs, and protect people from the dangerous applications of the technology.
20: What do you think of Senator Sanders' idea, something along the lines of the Alaska Permanent Fund, that would, in essence, give a 50% stake of all of the AI companies to the American people through a one-time tax, basically making the American people partners with AI mega companies? This is something actually President Trump in some ways has signaled some support for as well.
19: Yeah, you know, I think it's interesting. As the biggest companies in the world continue to get larger and larger and richer, and everyone else is being left behind, we need to find a way to ensure that all Americans can share in that wealth and that prosperity. And so whether that is some sort of a ownership sharing or revenue sharing model like Senator Sanders proposed, or just taxing capital gains, taxing the rich more, which is something that I very much support, we need to have a fairer system of revenue distribution in this country, for sure. But that is, I think, like a valid idea, but it's not a replacement for the other things that I'm talking about, which is that you also need to focus on consumer safety, on job displacement, and on managing energy costs as well.
20: All right. We have just a couple of minutes here. You've done some work on insider trading. Now it's expanded into the prediction markets space, which is a wild space. I mean, let's be honest about it. I mean, you've got George Santos, a former colleague of yours, actually, who placed a bet on whether or not he would attend the State of the Union. You know, he placed a bet that he wouldn't. Actually, I should say he entered into a contract that he wouldn't show up at the State of the Union, and then, or that he would show up, then he didn't show. Whatever the case is, he rigged it. And it's very simple to do so from an inside trading standpoint. That's one example. There are probably many others. Kalshi and the other prediction markets, they say they look into this stuff. There have been some sanctions. But how does that fuel into your overall insider trading work that you've been doing when it comes to stock trading by members of Congress?
19: Yeah, I mean, there are a number of different ways in which corruption in Washington have just totally rigged the system against the average people and average person. And this is one of them. So, yeah, I mean, there's a lot that we need to do and that I think we will do as part of this anti-corruption plank when House Democrats take the majority back. Certainly banning stock trading by members of Congress and the White House and the Supreme Court has been one of my top priorities. You know, my bill, which is called the Restore Trust in Government Act, now 190 House members have signed on, which is a big number. No more than 80 had signed on to any stock trading bill before the last Congress. So we've really ramped that up, and I think we're going to get it done. Prediction markets, like you said, are the Wild West. Not only members of Congress, but like anyone really in a government role should not be trading on elections or on on public policy, on prediction markets. One of the like the wildest, craziest things is like if you go on Kalshi right now, you could actually, I'm not going to do this, but you could actually bet on whether my stock trading ban bill will pass. Like that is actually like an account on Kalshi that people trade on. It's insane. And then I think there's also a real move to ban certain types of trading for everyone. And look, I'm generally like this is a free country. I think people should be allowed to bet their money on stupid things with the right guardrails in place. However, betting on war, betting on, on military action, I think there's some real obvious problems with that, both morally and in terms of like the safety of our troops. So that is probably something that those platforms should not be allowed to offer. And then a different but related subject, sports betting. We have sports betting, obviously, in Rhode Island and most places across the country. And again, my general view is it's a free country. If that's what people want to use their money for, fine. But sports betting is also very heavily regulated in Rhode Island and in other states around the country. And these online platforms are now offering sports betting, but they're saying, oh, it's not really betting, so we shouldn't be regulated like gambling. It's something different. When it obviously is not something different. And so there's a lot that needs to be dealt with in that space as well.
20: Yeah. I mean, it's a whole arena of conversation when it comes to, is gambling something that any civilized, organized society should sanction in general? And I think that that's a fair question. I know that, again, that the freedom of opportunity, that argument is fair. But I think it's a reasonable question to say, hey, wait a second. Is this something that we want to be in league with as a country, as a state? But at the same time, the outcomes are mostly people having a good time.
19: Yeah. I mean, look, I personally don't gamble. I've never enjoyed it. Like, I don't have necessarily a moral qualm. Again, if that's what people want to spend their time and money on, then fine. But, and by the way, before, for example, lotteries were public entities, that was a major driver of organized crime in this country in the mid 20th century, was that, gaming was illegal. And so, the only place to go was to, was to the mob, essentially. But that being said, we regulate it very carefully in Rhode Island and in other places, right? There's a certain amount of transparency over what the odds are. There, are all kinds of rules to protect, to prevent money laundering, to prevent, people from being taken advantage of. And again, on these prediction markets, like none of that exists. And even like online sportsbooks like FanDuel and stuff like that, like they have agreed to a lot of regulation, but Kalshi, Predictit, all of these new trading platforms are essentially unregulated right now. And
1: how did I lose weight? And I did lean right here. I did. I love this stuff. Listen, Brickhouse Nutrition been with me for a long time. So chatting with Miles, I'm up at like 235. True story. I never minded being 235, but you know what minded? My knees that were falling apart and my back. 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So 235 was a lot. I said, I got to lose some LBs, Miles. 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
1: How did I lose weight? 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
1: How Did I Lose Weight? 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I never minded being 2:35, but you know what minded? 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
20: Every month, we go inside communications with Mike Rea, president and founder of Half Street Group. And we've got a lot to talk about on the home front here, Michael, it's starting to feel a little bit more like election season.
26: I don't mean to interrupt. You just Michael'd me.
20: We're in the season. You are now Michael. All right. Everybody heads up. Cross out your business cards if you've got one floating around right now with Mike Rea's name on it and update it. Cause it's getting serious, at least in the sense that the candidates for governor are now on television. And I think a lot of people, when they see Helena folks, they go, oh yeah, I remember she ran in whatever it was, 2022. And I generally remember the figure. I generally remember the story, but she's positioning this election cycle as, hey, I kind of introduced myself to the state last time. Now I'm really introducing myself to the state last time. You worked with former Governor Raimondo. You've worked in and around politics and messaging for well over a decade. Your read right now on the communication strategies from the two major candidates for governor.
26: Yeah, I mean, I think it's interesting. We're starting to see the race speed up a little bit right now, obviously. And the General Assembly session wrapped up about a week ago. You're starting to get a sense of who's going to run for some of those local seats. You're starting to see the congressional delegation in the state more because it's slowing down in Washington. So people are starting to pay attention. And I think that's the natural timeline of when you see candidates start to go on air. And I'm sure we'll get to that in a bit of the conversation. What I think you're generally seeing from the candidates for governor, and I think we're just going to start there right now, is candidates that are recognizing that the state's willing to and that they're ready to start thinking about what they're going to be doing on that first Wednesday in September. They're starting to pay attention to some of the issues, and they're starting to think about the leadership around some of those issues. I mean, obviously, the Washington Bridge, school scores, those kind of things that are perennially and constantly in people's face because it's part of their everyday life are part of the natural dialogue that they have with friends and with neighbors and with colleagues. But now there is that opportunity to be able to, for candidates to insert themselves into some of that conversation that folks are having. So it's certainly ramping up. And I think that we can continue to expect to see more ads coming. I think that we can continue to expect to see a lot more public events that the candidates are going to. We're going to see a lot more direct engagement with voters doing the retail. And we're going to start to see a lot more media coverage out of it. I think this is one of the things from my past experience on the, you're going to start to see more political questions. You're going to start to see more he said, she said type opportunities that create a need to respond to news cycles that are not necessarily driven by the power of incumbency or the power of an insurgent challenger to a campaign.
20: What do you think of from a television ad messaging standpoint right now? It really is. We haven't seen the full on predictable line of assault, if you will. Helena Foulkes making the argument that McKee is outright incompetent because of the Washington Bridge. At least we haven't seen it going that direction. But the predictable line of messaging is definitely happening from the McKee side, where they're trying to position Helena Foulkes as an out of touch CEO of CVS, which is in and of itself not exactly, or not, in fact, it's not a correct title in terms of what
26: she wants to see.
20: But you're right. Right. But this notion that she is in some way directly responsible for the opioid crisis, and she's unreliable in that regard. So that's the message. Is that going to work? Is that going to resonate with people right now?
26: No, I mean, I find it that, like, when you said it's, he's taking the predictable route, I actually think it's pretty unpredictable. I've never, short of maybe Donald Trump, seen an incumbent go negative exclusively against an insurgent challenger. And it is a bit of a head scratcher, to be totally candid. I think that it is one of those things that when you're in a position of incumbency, when you're in a position where you've got a 6-year track record, and running, it seems and maybe their polling's telling them something that we're not seeing out in kind of the general punditry world. But that seemed to be an odd opening salvo, especially for an incumbent governor who many Rhode Islanders don't still know. There's still a good amount of, unknown. I mean, when you look at the public polls that are out there, and his unfavorables are much, much, much, much, much higher than you would expect for any incumbent, even in a state like Rhode Island that traditionally doesn't like their governor. But what I'm always seeing, is the fact of he's been governor for 6 years and he still has a no opinion or an unknown in the mid teens. So there's a lot of people who just don't know who he is. And if I saw numbers like that, if I saw that kind of approach, I would be looking for the opportunity to be able to reintroduce him and be able to articulate accomplishments, be able to touch on some of the bread and butter things that he's focused on or that any governor would focus on, to be able to do that and then leave the attacks to either when her profile is starting to move in a positive direction, or to other people to be able to lay them on. So to me, that seems odd. And in some ways, I believe that it's in some, bolstered her profile. And she's on, when you actually think about it, there's 3 ads that are running on television right now, and her face is in all of them. It's reminding everybody that she is out there that's running. And I do think, like, to your point, the line of attack that they choose, I think is just a little bit too much of a leap for people to make it all the way there. I think that it is a vulnerability that she has. And I think that she's done a very good job of addressing what she did at CVS to scale back the prescriptions, what she did with drug takebacks. But I think it's a little too large of a leap for a casual Rhode Islander to believe that she was singularly responsible in the way that they're casting her for an opioid, for a national or international opioid crisis. That really, and there's been literal thousands of pages of books written about the Sackler's responsibility for it, about the FDA dropping their responsibility around any of it. And does the private sector and do others hold some accountability? Most likely. But I think it's a lot to ask people to logically go from she ran the retail operation at CVS to she was the rationale and the reason for a opioid crisis that killed 100,000 or hundreds of thousands of people.
20: Yeah. And to your point, when you think about Dan McKee, here's a guy over a 30-year political career has lost one election. One time he was the incumbent and lost his incumbency as mayor of Cumberland. There's a formula for Dan McKee. Now, we saw a little bit of it yesterday in a release where four

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2: Like I was saying at the beginning, like it's an odd tact for an incumbent who has the levers of government, who has the bully pulpit of being able to command media attention and media coverage when he wants it. I don't think they make good use of it. And I think that that's something that becomes a lane. And because doing that, because they get hit with hard questions from media that they're uncomfortable answering oftentimes. And I'm saying they, because it's the governor and those around him, I believe, in that perspective. And I think in some ways it could feel easier to try to take this attack of if I'm going to be brought down or if I'm going to have someone come at me. And I think it's telling. I mean, there was that WPRO clip a couple of months ago where he was caught on tape saying that it was disgraceful that someone would run against him in a primary. And I do think that some of that tone comes from some of that place and some of that, you know, sense of here's where I am, here's who I am, and go there. But I do think that the guy has a strong track record, if he chooses to lean into it, that he can at least introduce his campaign on more of a positive foot and provide voters with a rationale for staying with him. And that's ultimately when you're an incumbent, that's the argument that you're making. You're not making an argument of don't vote for that person. You're ultimately making the argument of let me finish the job. And the only way that you're able to win that argument of let me finish the job is for people to understand what the challenges were when you first came in, what you've done to address those in tangible reality, and how you're going to continue doing that. And that's where I would see from an incumbent in some ways. And frankly, it's what you're seeing in the way that Jack Reed runs for reelection. It's what you're seeing in the way that Greg Amore is running for reelection. It's the way that you're seeing, frankly, Brett Smiley run for reelection, right now. And Brett has or Mayor Smiley has a very tough race ahead of him, one that they're taking seriously, but one that he is doing his part to define the terms in which it's going to be engaged on. And he's talking about what the things that are important to the city and what needs to be governed. And I think that that's a stark contrast to what we're seeing the incumbent in the governor's race do, where he's spending even out on the earned media side. And when he's out there talking about other people or other opposition, which is taking him off message from where he should be as an incumbent.
3: Just quickly here on what Dan York calls the undercard in this race, Ken Block, the independent candidate, and Aaron Gukian, likely the Republican nominee. There's a couple of people running as Republicans this year. One of them's Elaine Paulino, who's a social media influencer from Foster or Gloucester, something like that. Whatever. The idea is right now you've got Aaron Gukian posting these videos on Twitter that are part of me on X, where he's got some kind of echo effect on his voice, and he's just sometimes gym clothes, just random thoughts or direct attacks on Ken Block. Now, Ken Block had scheduled a press conference at the State House where he was going to roll out somebody from the Rhode Island Dental Association. That's the institution Mr. Gukian was most recently the executive director of. Then Block abruptly canceled that press conference. Does it even matter? Does any of this even deserve attention right now? It seemed like Block may have been a factor out of the gate, yet we haven't heard much or seen anything really since day one. Your take on, from the standpoint of candidates and from the standpoint of the general public right now, assessing what Dan York calls the undercard.
2: Yeah, I mean, I don't think that Dan's synopsis or title of it is wrong. It is, and it's hard to win in this state as a Republican statewide. And I don't think that any of the ones that have thrown their hat into it are the profile of who would. And maybe a Charlie Baker type can come along at one point in the state. Maybe things can reach a more of a simmer than a boil.

0: and a moderate business friendly Republican can step in like we've seen in the past here. But that day is not right now, not while Donald Trump is in the White House, at least. And the Ken Block thing, we talked about this last time that I was on. I think Ken is brilliant. Ken is the smartest person in every room he walks into, but Ken's biggest flaw is that he will tell you he's the smartest person in any room that he walks into. And I think that that's indicative of the fact that he said right out of the gate that he wasn't going to hire any staff because he could do it himself. And scheduling then canceling a state house press conference without giving a name of who it's going to be or what it's going to be focused on is kind of indicative of a campaign that's being run by the candidate.
1: Yeah. And let's, just for the sake of democracy and for the sake of getting conversations started, I just hope to see that tighten up and they're actually, to, you know, more follow through and more activity generated. You know, we talked about this earlier this week.
0: I do think, though, like, you asked the question of, does it matter? I think in June, it doesn't. I think that primary will play out. I think the reality is, like, Guckian's going to win that race, Guckian's going to win that race unless there's something, completely out of the ordinary that any of us have not thought of yet. And it will be a three-way race in the general. Three-way races, anyone can play spoiler. My read on it, and I think that any casual observer's read on it, would be when you look at the ideology, you look at the priorities of the third party spoiler that is potentially running, they're not going to be taking votes away from a Democrat in the general election. That's right. They're going to be taking votes away from a Republican. They're going to give a never Trumper who has a really hard time pulling a lever for anyone with an R next to their name right now, an opportunity to be able to cast a ballot for someone that's not a Democrat. And I just don't see it being a scenario where it's going to be like it was in the Chafee race, where Chafee was able to pull from both the left and the right to be able to build a coalition in the middle to be able to win as an independent. I just don't think that the math works in this kind of race. And I think that the idea, like where Ken's ideology is on this, is very much a mirror to where what Aaron's is. And the only difference being that they have very different styles and very different philosophies of leadership. And that's what's going to be the distinction there. It's not going to be an ideological one.
1: Yeah. Earlier this week, just speaking with some candidates here on the show, just in general, I think over the last couple of weeks, there's been some discussion about, or even some elected officials speaking with some elected officials here earlier this week, just feels like a slower rollout to an election year than years past, that everything just is a little bit behind or something, or just the lethargy is there. I think part of it's the Trump factor. I think, you know, that just based on polling, and some, in one poll, a Pew poll showed that 6 in 10 Americans are tuning out news that has any connection to Trump. You know, they're just checking out. That would include local politics, at least in some way, I would assume. But what's your take as somebody who's been around a number of cycles here? Is this a year that's like, for some reason, why do you think that is, that sentiment is out there, that it's a slower rollout?
0: I don't know. I kind of feel like we could probably just rerun this tape again in 4 years and say the same thing. I feel like every 4 years we say the governor's, it's quiet. No one's re-campaigning yet. The race hasn't started yet. It's starting later. Like I remember that in 2018 when we were working on the Raimondo reelect. It doesn't really pick up in Rhode Island until after the General Assembly gets out. There's not active campaigning that's happening because everything is a negotiation around the budget and around the final legislative push. I think you're going to see it really ramp up once you start to see the local candidate filings, once you figure out who is running or who's not running for General Assembly seats, who the candidates are going to be for Providence City Council, because that's the point when the state parties start to get involved and start to pay attention to it. They start their endorsement process. It's also, frankly, like, you're not going to, when you think of these things from, you know, the investment of resources perspective, it doesn't make a ton of sense in a state like Rhode Island, where you can get statewide media coverage for not dirt cheap, but not super expensive, to be on air for months at a time while people aren't paying attention. So
1: right.
0: when you look at where people are, like, and if you say you're going to have a 2 million or a 3 million or whatever the dollar is media budget, you're going to want to start engaging around that when people are most ready to engage. Because to your point, most people, not those that are listening to this podcast, don't engage on politics or in elections until they have to start thinking about what their voting plan is going to be. Yeah. So talking to 1.1 million people in a state 4 months, 5 months, 6 months before an election that they're not going to actually start engaging with until 2 months before is just throwing money out the door, which is why you see them engaging with their base and doing the fundraising that they do and meeting with and doing the retail with the very, very engaged community organizations and community leaders. And if you go and you look at both Dan McKee and Helena Foulkes' social media in February, March, April, May, that's what they were doing. They were at every Portuguese festival that they could come across. They went to every indoor farmers market that they could be at. They did the house party listening sessions to be able to get out there. And they're talking to the 10% of voters like us who would recognize Ian Donis at Whole Foods if they ran into him. But the vast majority of the state, I love you, Ian, but the vast majority of the state are not in that same orbit that, that folks like you and I are in. So it doesn't make economic sense from a resource perspective to engage until now. And again, like I said, let's timestamp this and let's talk on June 16th, 2030. I can guarantee you one of us is going to say, it seems like it's starting later again this go round.
1: Yeah. It's so true when you really, as you were saying that, I was reflecting back as well. You know what it is? I think also it's just the nature of the elections. When you had caricatures like Alan Fung and
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3: From ABC News, I'm Mike Dubosky. President Trump is now warning that if negotiations with Iran fail, the U.S. could impose a toll on ships traveling through the Strait of Hormuz. It comes as Iranian officials head to Switzerland to meet with an American delegation that includes Special Envoy Steve Witkoff and Jared Kushner. ABC's senior White House correspondent Selena Wang.
4: This trip comes after Vice President J.D. Vance was actually already supposed to be in Switzerland, but the White House scrapping those plans at the 11th hour. Vice President Vance now saying he expects to join Witkoff and Kushner in the coming days. But the reason why that was delayed is because of this ongoing conflict between Israel and Lebanon. And it's shown that that conflict really has the potential to be a spoiler for this deal to really derail it all.
3: To that point, earlier today, Iran indicated it's closing the Strait of Hormuz again, saying Israel breached the Memorandum of Understanding by targeting strikes in Lebanon. U.S. Central Command says the strait remains open.
5: One thing I do not think is going to change is people being alerted to the risk of the Strait of Hormuz being closed.
3: That's analyst Stephen Day with the Center for Economic Education at Virginia Commonwealth University talking about the effect this conflict may have on gas prices. Recently, the national average dipped below $4 a gallon, though Americans are still paying about a dollar more per gallon than they were before this war. In positive economic news, the World Cup is expected to bring in $17 billion in additional gross domestic product, according to organizers. Eric Williams manages a Waffle House in Atlanta near FIFA's Fan Festival.
6: The customer base has been incredible. They've all been very friendly, hospitable. And so it's made it much easier to handle the volume.
3: Team USA beat Australia in last night's World Cup match. They take on Turkey next in the knockout round on Thursday. And high winds, hail, and tornadoes are all possible from Texas through Alabama through this evening. 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
3: The Los Angeles Police Department is under scrutiny after an officer shot and killed a dog in an apartment complex. The LAPD releasing body cam footage of the incident.
9: Is the dog put away?
3: Police responding to reports of screaming coming from a residence. The dog's owner said she had been celebrating the Knicks winning the NBA Finals last weekend. Chief Jim McDonnell has promised a comprehensive review of the shooting. A search is underway for the suspect in a series of highway shootings in the Kansas City area. ABC's Olivia Rubin has the latest.
10: The FBI offering a $25,000 reward for any information leading to the arrest of 22-year-old Oscar Sanchez Munoz. Police saying they tracked Sanchez Munoz to two homes where they thought he could be. One caught fire. At the other, spent shells visible from the ammunition police used to get inside. Several windows shattered. A search ending with no sign of the suspect. Authorities warning that the suspect is armed and dangerous, telling anyone who sees him to call 911 immediately.
3: And two large brush fires in Florida have shut down some major roads in the state. This morning, fire authorities say the bigger blaze is now 97% contained. Mike Dubusky, ABC News.
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0: Welcome back to the Ramsey Show in the Fairwinds Credit Union Studio. Andrew is with us in Philadelphia. Hi, Andrew. How are you?
1: Hey, Dave. Hey, Rachel. It's so good to talk to you guys today.
0: You too. How can we help?
1: So I would like to pick your brain on this question I'm having with myself, and that is to should I leave my current stable job to pursue going back to school for the a more fulfilling job?
0: Okay. What would you be going to school for?
1: So I would like to go back to school to become a marriage and family therapist.
0: Okay. So do you have your undergrad already done?
1: Yes.
0: So you'd have to finish your master's so that you can get licensed and do your practicums.
2: Yes. Yes. How long is that? Is that a 2-year?
0: Two-year.
1: Yeah, it's usually a 2-year program.
0: Mm-hmm. Yeah. And it costs what?
1: It's cost $34,000. And then I did a little bit of research kind of on it. So I'm a veteran, and I have 100% disability. And then I looked into they have a Vet Center scholarship program,
0: yeah,
1: which will pay for 100% of the tuition. I think they give you a $1,300 a month living expense.
0: Mm-hmm.
1: Yeah. The only catch to it all is that I would have to, basically at the whim of the VA for 6 years to go wherever they need me.
0: Oh, no, I'm not doing that.
1: No?
0: No.
1: Okay.
0: No. Because the VA is going to pay you half a marketplace. A marriage and family therapist can make 100 to 100 and a half. You're not going to make that at the VA. You're not going to make 60 with the VA.
1: Okay.
0: So it's not worth that. $34,000 out of pocket, I'd rather do. So do you have any money saved?
1: So I'm on baby step two right now. I got about, I would say, probably $13,000 left to go.
0: Mm-hmm.
1: $1,800 on a credit card and $11,000 in my original student loans.
0: Okay. So by marriage and family therapist, you mean you would be opening a practice, charging people an hourly rate to sit down and help them with their issues?
1: That would be the end goal if I did that scholarship program.
0: Oh, I would not do the scholarship program. I've already established that.
2: What are you doing now?
0: The 6-year trade's not worth it.
2: What are you doing now and what are you making?
1: Right now, I'm a utility locator for a construction company. I'm making about $35,000 to $45,000 a year.
2: Okay.
0: Okay. So if you, but the military has a program that you don't have to go to work for the military. That's just part of your GI Bill. And they'll pay you a stipend plus a bunch of your tuition with no requirement to go to work for the VA.
1: So I've used my GI Bill.
0: You already have used it.
1: Yeah, I've used the full 36 months.
0: Oh, okay.
1: Yeah.
0: What was that used on?
1: That was for my undergrad.
0: Your undergrad?
1: In psychology.
0: Okay,
1: mm-hmm.
0: Cool. So you've been pursuing this for a while. Okay.
1: Yeah, it's kind of been a big thing for me since I got out of the military myself.
2: Mm-hmm.
0: And how much do you receive in disability income?
1: It's about $3,900 a month.
0: So call that $4,000 a month, plus you make $30,000, right?
1: Yes.
0: Okay, so we're talking about an $80,000 income.
1: Yeah, I would say about that.
0: Okay. All right, and you sound like the words you're using, you're single.
1: I have a girlfriend. I am divorced, though, and I have two kids.
0: But, I mean, you don't have two incomes and all that, so you got a girlfriend. Okay.
1: No. Yeah.
0: All right.
2: I'm wondering, Andrew, if you can do some of this while you work full time and do night classes. I've known one or two people that have done that, and seeing if you can work your way through. It may take you a little bit longer, but to keep the income going, so you could somewhat cash flow it. It may not be next year because we'd want you out of debt with an emergency fund before you jumped into all this. But
1: That's what kind of was my thought originally, because I've been listening to you guys for a while, and I know not to take out more loans or anything like that.
0: Sure.
1: Okay. But if I want to do this, I got to cash flow it.
0: Yeah.
1: I kind of ran the numbers roughly, and it's okay, I don't really make enough right now to do that, essentially. I have to, get all my debt paid off.
0: Let me back up two steps. Number one, the answer to your question is yes, you need to go do this. Then the only question remaining after we make that statement is, how do we do that in the wisest possible way? I would rule out giving up 6 years of my income being in half and trade that for $34,000 plus living expenses. No, thank you. I don't think that's a good trade. So I'm going to rule that one out if I'm you. So that means I have a $34,000 barrier and I make $80,000. If I can find a way to run an adult program, an adult master's program, and they're out there, I don't know what's available in the Philly area, but they're out there. If you could even an online thing and knock out half of your one of your 2 years, and, you know, during that time, finish up being debt free, have your emergency fund, then start saving towards the $34,000 and cash flow while working and making $80,000. That sounds ideal to me. Then the second part, the third possibility is, some big move, because your $3,900 goes with you wherever you are. So the bulk of your income is going to follow you no matter what, because that's the disability income. So if you could go make $30,000, working weekends building decks and move to a city where you could have an inexpensive master's program and finish this thing up for $34K in 2 years, that's $17,000 a year. You could do that.
1: Okay.
0: What's the nature of your disability?
1: It's mostly, it's mental health stuff. And then I have my knee got all jacked up in the military.
0: Okay, so maybe building decks is a bad example, okay, with a jacked up knee, right? But, I mean, that's why I asked. But, anyway, I don't care what you do. I mean, even if you're working in the psych ward as an orderly or something to get your some practical proximity to what you're going to be doing, but you're making 30 in there and you're working, you know, 3/12s or something like that, and then you got the rest of the time off to go to school. So I mean, just build your life out to where you go do this. I think you do need to go do it. That's the answer to your question. I just want you to do it in a way that 3 years from now you're sitting in a private practice and you're going to make your first 100. And you're gonna move towards 150, because a high quality private practitioner ought to be making 100 to 100.5.
1: Yeah, I feel like it takes a while to get established.
0: Yeah.
1: When you go the private practice route,
0: that's the most lucrative route, and it's the route by which you control what clientele you serve the most. If you're working for an institution of some kind, like say the VA, they're going to control who your client is. You're not. And, that may take a lot of the fun out of this idea, the reward out of this, the psychological reward.
2: Yeah, you
0: reward
2: being able to do what you want to do and see who you want to see is.
0: Yeah. I'm like working with people that I don't want to be working with, a group or whatever. And so,
2: and for 6 years, it's a long time.
0: You don't want to sign up for that one. No. No, please don't do that one. But but I do think you've thought this most of the way through. We've just got to get you there debt free, cash flowing it, and get you finish up your baby step 2 and get you there without selling your soul to the company store.

0: If you're getting close to Medicare age, let me tell you what I'm seeing and hearing. 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

0: Investing can be really confusing. 3 years ago, for the first time, we did an unusual investing virtual event called Investing Essentials. And it was me and George Campbell, and I opened up my personal playbook. How do I do real estate investing? And I showed exactly how the returns work, the details, the nerded out, right? And how do I do mutual fund investing? And I nerded out. And how do I view wealth spiritually? And nerded out. And all these different things. And we went through my playbook. And then George and I also talked about buckets of investing that we don't do and why. So we went into the details of what's broken about some of these theories that are floating around out there. And we're going to do it again. This is only the third time we've ever done this. And we're going to add a little bit of new material to it, reducing taxes, navigating wills, and building legacy. Going to add some stuff in on those things. Tickets start at $199. It's two nights. It's September 1st and 2nd. Investing Essentials virtual event, George Campbell, Dave Ramsey, me doing my playbook with George, my personal stuff. You want to know how Dave Ramsey does real estate? That's what I'm going to do. That's simple. All right, get yours today at RamseySolutions.com/events or click the link in the show notes and we'll get you set up. Elizabeth is in Huntsville. Hi, Elizabeth. How are you?
1: Hi, Dave and Nigel. How are you guys?
0: Better than we deserve. What's up?
1: My husband and I are a young married couple. We've always planned for me to be a stay-at-home mom when we have children. Since I won't have my own income for those years during raising our children, how will we make sure to invest adequately for our retirement?
2: Well, Elizabeth, I mean, funding 15% of your income into retirement is our baby step four, and that's after you're out of debt with a fully funded emergency fund. And if you start young, you guys should be okay. How much are you guys making right now?
1: My husband makes $105,000 a year pre-tax.
2: Okay.
1: And I'm making $20,000 a year pre-tax.
2: Okay. Well, just for fun, how old are you?
1: I'm 20.
2: You're 20. Okay.
1: I am.
2: And do you guys have anything in savings right now?
1: Yes, we have $15,000 in savings, which is 4 months of emergency fund for us.
2: Okay. Anything invested?
1: We have invested about $30,000 in a Roth IRA on my husband's job, and he's giving 10% per paycheck.
2: Okay.
0: Okay.
2: Well, just, yeah, I mean, if you guys from 20 right now to, let's say, 59, which is retirement age, and you contributed $1,100 a month, which will get you to about that 15%, and that's if your income never went up, Elizabeth, okay? Just on his. Like, if he never got another raise and you guys just did that, you'd have $10.6 million at retirement just from that 15%.
1: Wow.
2: So I think you guys will be great.
0: You're going to have to stay out of debt and keep your emergency fund in place and stay on a budget so that you put $15,000 out of $100,000 away every year, okay? Which is more like $1,200 a month, but $1,100 is what Rachel ran the number on, and that's fine.
2: So sorry, I missed my $100.
0: No, that's okay. That's okay. You can go to RamseySolutions.com and look at the retirement calculator, and that's what Rachel was using.
2: I just did, yeah.
0: That's how she ran those numbers.
1: We are currently out of debt. We have our house mortgage, but that is all of our debt currently.
0: So you continue to work to get the house paid off early while putting 15% away while paying cash for everything else you do. And if you do that and he never gets a raise, you're going to have millions and millions of dollars. That's the point. And, of course, if you work for 35 years and you never get a raise, by definition, you're a loser. And your husband's not a loser. So the chance you work 35 years and never get a raise is zero, right?
2: He'll be doubling his income. I mean, you know, you guys will look up in your 30s, and, yeah, you guys will be great. You'll be great.
1: And that, he's probably at the lowest rung of his career field.
0: Yeah.
2: Totally. Yes. Yeah. You guys will be completely fine, Elizabeth.
0: You're going to get
2: if you do it.
0: Yeah. My point is that the calculation is conservative.
1: Mm-hmm.
0: Okay. So you're going to be fine, but you have to do the budget and live on what you make. If you run up a bunch of stinking car payments and go on cruises you can't afford and buy couches you can't afford and spend $40,000 redoing the nursery on a credit card because you had a baby. and like run around being a normal American and then whine because you're broke, then you're not going to have any of that money because you're not going to have the money to put money aside for retirement. But you're not going to do any of that.
1: No.
0: Okay.
1: We have three old cars that we love and plan on running.
0: You can even upgrade your cars. Just pay cash for them. That's the whole thing. There we go.
2: Well done, Elizabeth. And the beauty, honestly, for you guys, starting at 20. Those calculations look different if you're in your 40s and 50s.
0: Yeah. Wow, that's pretty amazing. All right, Crystal is in Boston. Hi, Crystal. How are you?
3: Hi, Dave and Rachel. I'm great. How are you?
0: Better than we deserve. How can we help?
3: Yeah, so I am single. I have enough saved up for a home, but I'm wondering if I should wait and see if I meet a partner and get married before buying a home.
0: No.
2: No.
0: You're not incomplete.
3: Okay.
0: You're awesome. Yeah, you're awesome. You're not incomplete.
3: Well, thank you.
0: No, buy a house.
3: Appreciate that.
0: Now, the thing we would all put immediately after the comma, right? After the exclamation point, would be, you may change houses after you have someone come into your life. Okay.
3: Right, and that's what I'm concerned
0: about. That's okay. Sell it. It's a house.
3: One in 2 years.
0: That's okay.
3: Is it a bad thing?
0: If you buy a house and you get married and you decide we don't want to live in that area, sell the house.
3: Okay.
2: Are you dating anyone right now, Crystal?
3: No, I just recently signed up for a dating matchmaker, and I'm starting to.
2: That's great. Well, I was going to say, I mean, if you had a serious relationship and you guys were talking about marriage and all of that, I probably would pause and just make sure it's the city you want to be in with this person, you know, if they're in the picture. But if they're not in the picture, no, I would keep running your race, girl. You're doing an amazing job.
0: Yeah, way to go.
2: Yes.
0: Excellent.
2: There's more. There's studies coming out showing that there's more women homeowners than men right now. So you will be part of a wonderful pool.
0: In their 20s, yeah. That's exactly right. And it's going to make you pickier on who you date, too. You're not going to want to date somebody that's going to mess this plan up because you're working a good plan. Now, you know, and
3: yeah, I'm in my 40s. I'm divorced. No kids.
2: Okay.
3: So I
0: always joke with the guys and say, but be ready to know that after you buy this house, once you find her, she's going to tell you it was the wrong house. But that might not be the case with you. You might find somebody that just loves this house, you know.
2: I mean, usually have good taste in houses. I would say that. I think.
0: Yeah, I'm just saying. Yeah.
2: No, Crystal. Yep. Keep moving forward with your financial plan.
0: Do not wait on some guy to come along to make it okay. No. You go be you, girl. And then the guy will show up when he's supposed to.
2: Yep.
0: In this equation.
2: And to your point, Crystal, she threw out like, but if it's not within 2 years, you know, all this. Listen, if the right person shows up, marriage and a life with someone, and he comes in 12 months and you guys choose to move cities, that's okay. Take the hit on the house. You're going to be fine financially, right? I mean, like, don't let that be the thing that scares you into not doing it with what may happen. Because if that even happens, That's a great life.
0: Yeah.
2: That's
0: and to your point earlier, if someone else is listening and you're in a relationship that's getting progressively serious and that 2 year thing is real.
2: Yes.
0: Then maybe you do pause then.
2: Yes, absolutely.
0: But she's asking with no one on the hook, you know, no fish on the line right now. And so, yeah, let her be. I mean, you're amazing, Crystal. Way to go.
2: Well done.
0: Congratulations.

0: You know, one of the first things I discovered working in the financial world is how absolutely devastating it is when the breadwinner of a family dies. 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

0: News. I'm Mike Dabosky. Iran says it's once again closing the Strait of Hormuz in response to Israel's continued strikes in Lebanon. Meanwhile, Israel says Hezbollah strikes killed five of its IDF soldiers in the last 2 days. ABC News contributor and former Defense Department official Mick Mulroy says Tehran may be delaying negotiations with this latest move.
1: They can wait us out and hope that they get another administration in the future that's more aligned with what they're willing to agree to, if anything, because they haven't even agreed to give up their enrichment program.
0: Right now, Special Envoy Steve Witkoff and Jared Kushner are in Switzerland awaiting the Iranian delegation. Vice President J.D. Vance is headed there now as well. American soccer fans are turning their attention to Los Angeles this Thursday, where Team USA will play a knockout round against Turkey. America notched its second World Cup win in Seattle last night, beating Australia.
2: How did I lose weight? And I did. Lean, right here. I did. I love this stuff. Listen, Brickhouse Nutrition been with me for a long time. So chatting with Miles, I'm up at like 235. True story, I never minded being 235, but you know what minded? My knees that were falling apart and my back. I'm like, I don't know what, before I started really lifting, probably about 190. 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I said, I got to lose some LBs, Miles. 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

0: 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Brandon is in. Whoa, what in the world? What did I do? Did I do that? All right, let me try again. Brandon, are you with me?
1: I'm with you, Dave.
0: Cool. How can we help?
1: So a little bit of a quick backstory. I grew up in a divorced household. I had a relationship with my father at a young age. Wasn't a good one. In my adult age, I decided to not have a relationship with him, especially after I started to have children, due to the way that he lived his life. He lives his life for money, but in a bad way. He is okay with doing things the wrong way, maybe messing some people over in order to get there. Alongside just women and just a whole plethora of, of issues.
0: Yeah, I got it. Right. So you had to draw a boundary, and now where are we?
1: All right. So now I have been told that, and I want to clarify, I do not want this money at all, but I have been told that he is putting his will for my two young children, one who's younger than one and one that is seven, to receive all of his inheritance.
0: Cool. And how much is it?
1: I don't know because I don't trust anything he says.
0: Well, what do you think it is?
1: He says that it will be millions.
0: What do you think it is?
1: One or two, maybe.
0: Okay. All right. So it's okay. A lot of money. All right. Good.
1: Yes, I would imagine that it is a lot of money.
0: Okay.
1: Regardless.
0: Okay.
1: My concern is a young child who has never met their grandfather, getting a large sum of money from them. How can I help guide them, and who knows what age they will be when this happens?
0: Right. How old is your dad?
1: He's only 55 now, okay. I believe.
0: So the kids will probably be grown.
1: Correct. Correct.
0: Likely. Unless he's in poor health now, you know, they'll probably be adults before they get this money.
1: Right.
0: Okay.
1: Right.
2: And a lot can happen between now and then, too.
1: Right. I guess my question mainly is how do I or do I mention to, I mean, obviously not now, they're way too young, but at what point would I bring this up to them and have this conversation with them, and what would that conversation look like?
0: Well, the problem is that there's a high probability this guy's a high roller, and he might have nothing.
1: Right.
0: He could lose everything. And so we don't want to overplay that. That's an actual possibility, okay? So I don't want to overplay this. I certainly would not do it before teenage years. And I would not do it, and I would gauge it based on if we have any rumors about his health. Other words, let's say you heard that he's gotten a stage 4 cancer diagnosis, then, yeah, we're going to have a different discussion than if we've heard that he's doing great. Right?
1: Right.
0: Because it's more imminent, and we don't know what it is. I will tell you this. Wealth does not ruin children. It exposes the fact that your children were already ruined. So you raise men of character, young boys are into men of character. You said they're boys, right?
1: Right, correct.
0: Yeah, you raise them in to be men of character, men who know how to work, men who are generous, men who are honest, men who work a system and a plan, and then if they receive this money, it won't harm them. It will just accelerate them.
1: Right.
0: But if they receive the message that they don't have to work, and they're going to sit around and be a trust fund baby because someday when their grandpa dies, they're going to be rich, and they consequently become worthless, then the money has harmed them. But the money didn't actually harm them. It just exposed the fact that you didn't teach them how to work.
1: Right. Okay.
0: So you go build the men out of these boys that you were going to do anyway, and the further they are into that manhood, the more ready they are to receive and handle the wealth.
1: Right. Okay.
2: And when those conversations happen, if they are recent, right, if you do hear of a health scare, you know, and they're in their early 20s, be honest with them. Yeah, like, hey, he's not doing good, and he said he's going to leave you some money. I have no idea what that means.
0: Yeah.
2: But we'll walk through it together and kind of figure out what's a good plan.
0: Here's what a wise young man does if he receives $1 million.
2: But also, Brandon, the character of your dad, honestly, some people, they don't last in wealth. So he may have that now, today.
0: And he may lose it.
2: Yeah, who knows?
1: Right. Right.
2: So
1: I guess partial of my concern was, once upon a time, it was going to supposedly be left to me. And I said, me and my wife had spoke and said that we didn't want the money, that we would just donate it. And that was just a personal thing to us because...
0: where it came from.
1: I know that... I'm sorry. If the money...
0: I know, because it was dirty money. Yeah.
1: Right, exactly.
0: Yeah.
1: Should I allow that to play into my children or just allow them to have the money?
0: No. I appreciate you all not wanting that because you've got a lot of emotion tied up in this relationship with your dad, but money is not dirty. Bricks are not dirty. You can take a brick and throw it through a window and be a vandal, or you can take a brick and build a hospital for children. The brick doesn't care. And who made the brick? A cocaine addict made the brick, or a person of high moral character made the brick. It's still just a stinking brick. And, you know, so the money itself is technically not dirty.
2: But everything wrapped in it, in the story of it, feels gross to you, which is understandable.
0: You would feel icky every time you looked around it. But for your boys just to get $1 million and to be able to do something with that and go change the family tree for your grandkids in a healthy way because they're good young men, they have a spiritual walk, they're quality people that serve and love the community. They love their family. They do conflict well. You know, you've grown some men, right? You do that, this just becomes a blessing. And in the weirdest sort of way, from the weirdest possible source, but it does become a blessing. And so...
2: Yeah, they don't have the strings attached to it like you do.
0: Yeah. So, folks, I'll pan back from Brandon a little bit. He was not asking this, but there's... Around this is the idea, and I get this when I'm working with wealthy people a lot. How, you know, I've worked all my life to build some wealth. How do I not let it ruin my children? We get that question all the time, don't we?
2: Mm-hmm.
0: In especially in a panel discussion somewhere where we're doing some generosity thing with multimillionaires. How do I not let this ruin my children? And our answer always is money does not ruin your children. It just exposed the fact that you did. So raise good kids. Raise children in such a way that they become excellent adults. And the money is not going to do... The money exposes who you are. It exposes who they are. That's all it does. Money magnifies the good parts of your life and your character and the bad parts of your life and character and that of your children.
2: Yeah, and the warnings, like even when you look through Scripture, lots of warnings around wealth that you can't ignore. But that can ruin you, the person that made the money, and or your children too, right?
0: Yeah.
2: So there's the natural warnings
0: but
2: of it.
0: You did not do something
2: to your kids
0: wrong by becoming wealthy, and you did not do something spiritually wrong by leaving it in your family. As a matter of fact, there's lots of biblical indicators that that's what you should do. David didn't build the temple. Solomon did with David's money.

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3: So right now I am an hourly and commission-based hairstylist in Alcoa, Tennessee. 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
4: How many hours are you working?
3: With my company, I'm not allowed to go over 40, so it's usually anywhere from 36 to 38 hours a week.
2: And you're making $900 a month?
3: Yes.
4: You're not getting paid well.
3: No, I'm not. But it's the only salon that contacted me and actually was able to hire me in the time period that I needed.
4: Okay, well, I would be looking for
2: work that paid.
4: Yep.
2: You're living on $10,000
4: a year. Like, you can make more doing Uber.
2: You could make more working half the time you work at Target.
3: Yeah, I've been looking for other salons, but unfortunately, living in Knoxville, it's so competitive.
2: No, it's not. There are not salons paying people $900 a month. No one stays in that situation. That's $10,000 a year. You can't exist on that. So
3: okay.
2: I'm telling you, they don't have people standing around working 40 hours for $900. Now, if you're working 10 hours for $900, maybe. But you're not standing around there the whole time, 40 hours a week, making $900. Nobody's doing that in Knoxville. Knoxville's not that depressed, and neither is Alcoa, Tennessee, or Maryville, Tennessee.
3: It's one of the franchise locations of a smart style, so it's similar to Great Clips.
2: So get out of there.
4: Yeah, I would go find a nice salon. They're there for sure in Knoxville. Even if you're working as a front desk and you're booking appointments for the first little bit, just get your foot in the door if that's what you want to do.
2: But
4: more long term,
2: you're not making enough to exist. You need a job today.
3: Okay.
2: Today.
4: Are you living at home, Ashlyn? Are you at home?
3: I am.
4: Okay.
3: I'm living with my parents.
4: So no rent?
3: No.
4: Okay.
3: I do pay for groceries for our family a lot, though.
2: How much debt do you have?
3: Yeah. My debt is currently at $1,104.
2: Okay.
3: Most of that is from my credit card. Another is from gym collections making me pay it.
2: And how old are you?
3: So I can pay it off. I'm 21.
2: Okay, good. All right. So what you need to do is to set a goal and say, at Target, right there in Maryville, they'll pay you $20 an hour. Okay?
3: Okay.
2: Just working in there as a clerk. All right? And so hair is obviously your, hairstylist is obviously your goal, right? So now if I know I can make $20 an hour at Target, then I need to find a place where I can do my craft and make in excess of $20 an hour. And start pursuing both. And so you can work weekends and nights at Target or whatever. I don't care. Making someplace making $20, okay? Up in West Knoxville somewhere, right, at a retail establishment. There's people around there paying that right now in Knoxville, Tennessee, today. Okay?
3: Okay.
2: And then also, if you can work 20 hours a week on your hairstylist and get started, get a chair somewhere to start to build your clientele. It takes a while to do that, if that's what you're doing. But the problem is they're paying you nothing.

0: and you're on commission, and the only only money you're making are walk-ins that aren't your clients.
1: Mm-hmm.
0: Because
1: pretty much, yeah.
0: Because the type of organization mm-hmm. you're in, that it's a retail walk-in. It's not a few people
2: based,
0: in there
2: yeah.
0: have clients that are repeats, but most of them are just walk-in, and whoever's cutting, whatever chair is open, they jump in the chair.
1: Yeah. The other stylist that works with me is making a lot more than that. She's the only other stylist there, so I definitely need to be trying to find a salon. It's just been difficult recently because every time that I apply somewhere, I either don't hear back at all after going in person, calling, applying online, bringing in a physical application, or they answer and they say they're not looking for anybody at that moment.
0: Okay.
1: So I've just been trying to find any other jobs in the area
0: yeah.
1: that will work either around my schedule or that the salon will work around the schedule for.
0: Yeah, but honestly, if you lost the job you got right now, you didn't lose much. You work 10, 15, 20 hours a week and being more than that someplace else. And while you figure out this salon thing and get your foot in the door somewhere. I don't know who that is or where that is, but I'm going to send you a book called The Proximity Principle, written by Ken Coleman, that talks about what Rachel was saying. Get your foot in the door. Even if you're just the receptionist and you get in booking appointments, then you get started and you get in the organization. You get around people that are doing what you want to do.
2: Mm-hmm.
0: And that's where jobs come from. It's not just from applications and follow-up. Okay? So this is harder than they told you at the school where you went to learn to be a hairstylist and you paid them. They told you this was going to be easy and they lied. This is not easy. Tony is in Jacksonville, Florida. Hi, Tony. How are you?
3: I'm good, Dave. How are you?
0: Better than I deserve. What's up?
3: Man, I hear you say that all the time. Man, I can't believe I'm talking to y'all. Like, I was in the Army for 19 years, and I'm 100% disabled now. And I've got a lot of debt, and I really don't know where to start. I did just land a job. I was out of the Army for like a year with a dead-end jobs between here and there, making, you know, $10 an hour and whatnot. But I got a job at Mars. We make all the combos that go out in the world, and I'm actually got a lead position out there, and I'm going to be making around $95,000 a year.
0: Wow, good for you.
3: I appreciate that. With that being said, you know, I thought it was a good time. Obviously, me and my wife, we're not going to pull our credit reports when we don't have money to make any put anything towards our debts. So, of course, when I accepted the job, we went on, we pulled our credit reports, and we, you know, I made an Excel spreadsheet on how much debt we have and kind of like a payment plan. The only thing that sucks about this job is that it's an hour and a half away and we don't have the upfront money to relocate at the time. But my main question is, I hear y'all talk about a lot of resources, every dollar and this book and that book. And really, I don't own a house. You know, I got a car note.
0: Good.
3: I got, yeah, and I got notes. I
0: Good.
3: Mean, debt.
0: How much
3: you know,
0: debt
3: I got
0: have you got?
3: Note and I
0: How
3: got
0: much
3: debt
0: have you got?
3: It's around $55,000.
0: On what?
3: Well, my truck, I still owe $21,000 on it. We have a camper I bought a couple years ago that had, I owe $11 on it, and then the rest is like credit cards.
0: Okay. All right. Well, I personally would sell the camper, might sell the truck, and as soon as you can scrape the money together to move and get out of that lease and move up closer to work, I would. That's going to save you a bunch of money. And then I would get on the every dollar budget mm-hmm. and start working these baby steps. List your debts smallest to largest and attack them in that order. We'll give you a copy of the book, The Total Money Makeover, and give you the premium version of every dollar and get you started, okay?
2: Yeah, Tony, instead of that Excel sheet, do the every dollar budget. Plug in those numbers that you found out, and you'll start to see pretty quickly, okay, here's what's going out to everything. And then the motivation starts of, if we sell the truck, how much does that free up per payment, right, per month?
0: Sell the camper.
2: Sell the camper. What are we paying on that every month? That frees it up. You start selling some stuff and get this moving. And with your income, you guys are going to do fantastic.
0: Yeah. And you got the disability coming in from the military. Thank you for your service.
2: Mm-hmm.
0: That puts this hour of the Ramsey Show in the books. We'll be back with you before you know it. In the meantime, remember, there's ultimately only one way to financial peace, and that's to walk daily with the Prince of Peace, Christ Jesus.

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2: From ABC News, I'm Mike Dabosky. Iran says the Strait of Hormuz is closed, while U.S. Central Command says that crucial waterway is open. It all comes back to Israel's latest volley of strikes on Lebanon, which Lebanese authorities say killed more than a dozen people. Iran says that move violates its memorandum of understanding with the U.S. ABC News foreign correspondent Brick Clennett is in Jerusalem.
3: A lot of political, domestic pressure that Netanyahu is feeling right now. He has an election coming up in October. And, you know, does he appease to the Trump administration and risk looking weak at home? Or does he risk that relationship with the Trump administration fraying even further? So it is quite a bind. And that's why Lebanon is such a pressure valve here and why it really risks the whole collapse of this agreement.
2: Right now, Vice President J.D. Vance is on his way to Switzerland, joining up with the American delegation waiting on Iranian officials there. Iran says its plan is to ensure the U.S. is still on board with the memorandum. A train collision in the U.K. leaves at least one person dead and nearly 90 wounded. Chief Constable Lucy Dorsey says the cause of the crash remains under investigation.
4: Specialist investigators from British Transport Police are working with colleagues at the Rail Accident Investigation Branch to gather the facts and determine what has happened.
2: Jubilation in the streets of Raleigh, North Carolina this afternoon, where the victory parade for the Stanley Cup champions, the Carolina Hurricanes, took place. Jordan Stahl is the team's MVP.
5: You guys brought it, baby. Every night, all season long, and in the playoffs, that arena, that atmosphere, that passion from you guys, I felt it. You saw it in my eyes, and I saw it in all your eyes. I could see it. I could feel it. You guys nailed it. And so thank you.
2: It's the Hurricanes' second Stanley Cup win. 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
2: An 18-year-old American sustained serious injuries after a boat reversed into him in the Bahamas yesterday. Local officials there say he's been flown back to the U.S. for treatment. In New York, an amusement park ride leaves dozens hanging in midair for hours.
8: Families waited anxiously as firefighters had to meticulously remove one child at a time. They sat with their legs dangling, confined to their seats on this ride at Adventureland, which climbs to over 50 feet in the air. Witnesses say the ride got stuck before the park closed at 8 o'clock, and many of the passengers were stuck up there for more than 2 hours, and some for longer than that.
2: ABC's Anthony Carlo. 12 people were shot in Chicago last night after a drive-by shooting in the city's South Side neighborhood. Police are still searching for the suspects in that case. In the World Cup, Team USA is looking ahead to Thursday when they take on Turkey. It comes after a hard-fought win over Australia yesterday. ABC's Christiane Cordero was in Seattle for that match.
9: Fans packed watch parties from coast to coast with the host Emerald City decked out in red, white, and blue.
10: Zero. It was amazing. It's like we knew it was going to happen.
11: I came from Florida. It was electric. I would say that it's like the loudest that I've heard a sporting event in a long time.
2: That win marks the first back-to-back win for the men's team at the World Cup since 1930. I'm Mike Dubusky, ABC News.
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0: 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Sam is in Boise, Idaho. Hi, Sam, what's up?
1: Hi, I have a question, and it is, how do I protect our financial future without my husband 100% on board, knowing I can't change him? What can I logistically do on a day-to-day basis?
0: You can't.
1: Okay.
0: There's not a wall that you can put up that protects your family from goals and values that are not aligned.
1: Okay.
0: They have to become aligned.
1: So he's just like slower to get on board than I am. So he's like making progress.
0: Well, he's probably slower at everything than you are.
1: Probably.
0: You might just be a wee bit enthusiastic. Is that what it is?
1: That's pretty valid.
0: Okay, let's have a little patience with the poor guy. No, I'm serious. I mean, no, you can't change him, and we certainly don't want to change him into you. I don't want to change my wife into me. My wife is way slower to make decisions than I am.
1: Mm-hmm.
0: My wife is always going to default towards saving, not spending.
2: And Sam, I'd be in your boat. Winston would be like your husband. As one of our therapists said, I'm very urgent.
0: Yeah.
2: And I feel that from you, too. So maybe I can relate. I get
0: it. So, I mean, is that what's going on? Or has he just dug his heels in and goes, hey, the whole idea of saving money and getting out of debt is stupid, and I'm going to spend everything? He didn't really say that.
1: I think he gets caught up in the urgency of, oh, no, we need a truck. Or, oh, no, we need this. Or, oh, my friends have this. And then all the long-term goals get thrown aside. And so, like, we've gone through the baby steps.
0: No, then we just sit down and say, wait a minute. We have long-term goals, and we agreed to those. And you're going to keep your agreement with me.
1: Okay.
0: You know, because in the moment when you're not all hot and bothered about buying a new truck, your brain is actually working. But when you get all hot and bothered about buying a new truck, your brain shuts down and quits working. I know, because I do it. You do, too. Everybody does it. Right?
1: Yeah.
0: And so you've just got to be called back to when we were sane and we were sitting at the kitchen table and the children were asleep and there was a candle burning and we were doing a budget and we were thinking about what things were going to be like when we're 65 and we're 35. And, you know, yes, we can buy a truck, but we have to do it in line with the way we said we were going to run our lives.
2: Mm-hmm.
0: And you just call back to that. You call back to that and, you know, And Sharon and I do that to this day, and we've been working this stuff for 45 years, but we'll have to sit down and go, now, how is that aligned with this? And we may have an argument to make about it, but, or maybe there's a slight adjustment or something, but you can't just go off the rails and go, yeah, we've been working for 3 years to get out of debt, and I'm going to screw it all up by going and getting a truck payment.
2: Yeah. Where are you guys at, Sam, financially? Do you guys have a lot of consumer debt?
1: No, so we've paid off our debt twice now, and we're almost paid off with the third round. So we have a truck loan for $10,000 and a mortgage for $107,000, and that's it.
0: So the third time you went back in debt is what you're talking about.
2: Was the truck.
0: You just keep talking. You just keep going back.
1: Yeah, we can't make it through baby step three.
0: Yeah.
2: Because mostly, I mean, not to like point the finger, but mostly because of his purchases.
1: Correct. Yeah, okay. Motorcycles, side by side, trucks,
0: and you went along with those.
1: Behind my back, some of them.
0: Okay. This is not a money problem. This is a marriage problem.
1: Yeah.
0: You can't do things behind your spouse's back because you're afraid of your spouse.
2: Trying to avoid conflict just absolutely took the whole thing up in fire,
0: and it creates conflict.
1: Yeah, for sure. It was definitely like he knew I like was doing the numbers, and the numbers weren't going to add up to another monthly payment, and so he did it anyway because he wanted the cool, shiny toy. And so then
0: that's breaking his word to his wife. That's a serious problem.
1: Right.
2: Yeah.
1: Right.
0: And there's not, and if he is willing to do that here, then that can also move into other areas that he's willing to break his word with.
1: Right.
0: And so this is not okay. It's not an okay pattern.
2: Yeah, it's more of a trust issue, yeah. Right? When you get to the to the core of it.
0: Yeah. We agreed on this and you threw a 45-year-old hissy fit and went and bought an F-150.
1: Correct.
0: Yeah, that's just bull crap. Okay, that's not that. You know, now I'm not going to take up for him. Okay.
2: Mm-hmm.
0: Instead, I'm going to throw him in the marriage counselor's office and let them wail on him a bit about breaking the word to his wife. You cannot build a relationship with people you cannot trust. Trust is the foundation for relationships. Broken trust breaks relationships, period. It's a foundational issue. It's basic psychology, basic relational IQ.
2: Yeah, and that would, I mean, should send
0: into
2: most wives.
0: Orbit.
2: Yes. And into a place of questioning everything. Like, oh my gosh, okay, if you're doing this.
0: You lie to me about that. What else are you lying to me about?
2: What's happening? Yes. Like, what is breaking down here?
0: Yeah.
2: And so it's either him having to grow up and not only face the conflict, but also tell himself no, because he's functioning like a child. And if something doesn't get turned around, right, and not only in your marriage, but him.
0: This is like a kid on this 4-year-old kid on the cereal aisle throwing a fit because he wants Fruit Loops.
2: It's going to continue.
0: Yeah, he's 45 years old, and it's got $65,000 on an F-150.
2: Yeah, so I would be.
0: I don't know why I'm picking on Ford today, but it could have been a Silverado, but you know.
2: No, but Sam, you know, I have Dr. John Zaloni in my head, but you know, when he always talks about when you're approaching these conversations, making it not a you statement, even though he's been doing the action, it would be very easy to be like, you've done this, you've done this. What's going on in you, Sam? What's happening? The fear? The second question in yourself.
0: I don't think I can trust you.
2: Yes. I mean, what is going on inside of you as his wife and bringing that to the table and telling him we need to sit down with someone and figure this out because this cannot continue to be a pattern where this becomes normalized. Not only just for the money's sake, but again, we're going deeper than that. It's for your marriage and for the health of your relationship.
0: I don't want to be your mother and walk around behind you and clean up your poop.
2: No, because what you want on the other end is complete freedom and honesty and vulnerability and be like, oh, God, I'm dying for a new truck. Let's talk about it. Let's see if we can make the numbers work, right? And then you kind of get to this place and you're like, we can't right now, but let's map out a way that we can get there, like two grown adults. And that's what you want at the end of the day of you guys having the same set of values, maybe wanting to use your money for different things, but you at least have a plan that you're both working towards. And so that would be the goal, Sam, for you guys. And it probably will take a third party. I mean, honestly, a counselor to kind of start that direction, that road to healing and getting you guys in a new set of value systems, because this is a mess.

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0: Paul is in Richmond, Virginia. Hey, Paul, how are you?
1: Doing good. How are you?
0: Better than I deserve. What's up?
1: All right. Well, I have an issue with a solar company. I was scammed into making a long-term deal with them, and I'm trying to find a way I can get out of it.
0: How were you scammed?
1: Well, the sales rep made promises to me that made me, well, I can say made me, but lured me to make the deal. He promised that I would not have an electric bill because the company that, am I allowed to say company names?
0: Let me hear the story. Doesn't matter.
1: Well, he said the company was going to pay my electric bill in trade that I pay them for the solar.
0: Mm-hmm.
1: He showed it to me from his iPad that the company was going to pay it. And also that another thing that was that I could walk away after 5 years if it didn't work in my favor. So those things were kind of the biggest things that lured me to going on with the deal.
0: Were those things in writing?
1: He did not have anything in writing. He told me his contract that he had that for me to sign was on his iPad. So he showed that in writing on his iPad, just not in paper.
0: And you didn't get a copy of that?
1: He said they don't give out paper copies.
2: Or an email? So did he email you the document, like a DocuSign?
1: No, he did.
2: He did?
1: He did not.
2: He did not. Okay.
0: I'm curious, so, why did that, at the time, why did that bullcrap line not concern you? I mean, he says, well, oh, you can't have a copy of the agreement you signed. That would concern me from the moment he said that, regardless of what it was.
1: I agree. I saw it on the iPad. He said this is the contract. So I read it myself, and I was like, okay, cool.
2: And how long ago was this, Paul? Has it been the 5 years or less than?
1: No, it was last April.
0: Okay, and so the two things are, A, you could get out of it anytime up to 5 years if it didn't work, and B, that they would pay your electric bill, and they have done neither, I'm guessing.
1: I found out July of last year that they have not done either. They didn't pay the electric bill, and that's when kind of everything started rolling.
0: Yeah, and so when you confronted them about that and said, I need a copy of the contract that the salesman told me this, what did they say?
1: They sent a copy of it. Obviously, it wasn't the same thing that the salesman showed me.
0: Mm-hmm.
1: And they just were like, we're not backing out of it. We got you, and this is where we want to be.
0: Mm-hmm. Are they still open?
1: The company that the financing company is the company that installed it and that the salesman worked for is under bankruptcy.
0: Okay. There's a couple of those deals. You need to check federaltradecommission.gov, FTC.gov. There's a couple of those deals that they have shut the solar companies down or they've gone out of business and they are releasing people from the liability of the finance contract. Because of that, you need to see if this particular company is one of those. I don't remember the names of them, but there's two of them that are floating around out there. One of them was real big with the Obama administration. The whole thing turned out to be a scam, and they ended up dumping the whole thing. It was very embarrassing for the Obama administration. So if it's one of those, then you know it may be that it's you just have to contact an attorney or contact the Federal Trade Commission, either one, but. First thing I would do is go on FTC.gov if I were you and do a little poking around about that particular name and see which of the solar companies are having the debt forgiven because they were scams. This sounds like it could be one of them. If it's not, and it's and yours is not in that bucket, then I would contact an attorney. And we would subpoena the. We would find the salesman who doesn't work there anymore because they're now bankrupt, but I would find the salesman and put him on the stand and invalidate the contract. Because I mean, he puts you into a contract on a fraudulent basis, and I think you can be released from that. I'm not a lawyer, but probably going to cost you some money to do this, but you know, some attorney's fees probably to get this done. And you're going to have to push really, really hard on it, but it's probably worth it because it's probably a lot of money.
2: Mm-hmm.
0: But I don't have a magic button that you can push that's going to make this go away easy. I don't have that one. The closest thing would be if you're one of those companies that the FTC has shut down. And so FTC, FederalTradeCommission.gov, that's the one you want to check out. And then get on the phone with an attorney if you're not one of those. That's what you would do.
2: Sorry, Paul.
0: Yeah. Now, when I do something that leaves me vulnerable or hurts me financially, I always look in the mirror and go, just like Paul was. Paul owned his part of it, and say, okay, I did something stupid here that left me open. And so when someone says, oh, we're going to do this, but I can't put it in writing, let me help you with that. That's code for they're not going to do it. If it's not in writing, it didn't happen. And if you don't have a copy of it in writing, it didn't happen. It's just missed. Okay? And so, you know, don't get so freaking ginned up by a salesperson or by your need to own a product, like I'm going to get solar, to the point that you leave yourself vulnerable for that. And I've done a lot of stupid stuff, and every time I do something stupid and it costs me money, and Paul, this is going to cost you money. It's going to cost you attorney's fees probably before it's over. Every time it costs me money, I call that stupid tax, and I have paid so much stupid tax in my 65 years on this earth. My goal with stupid tax is to never pay the same tax twice. If I'm going to do something stupid, it ought to be a new stupid thing, not one I did before. And so since I have a whole collection of stupid things that I don't do anymore, now people call me wise. And that's how where wisdom comes from. It comes from all the stupid things you didn't do that you don't do anymore that you learn from. So at least go back and say, okay, as soon as that little butt said you can't have a copy of it, it's only on my iPad, you should have tossed him on his head out the front door. Get off my property, scumburger. You know, instantly.
2: Have you ever been scammed? This was like a sophisticated scam with like a salesman and everything.
0: That wasn't a scam. It was just a lying salesman.
2: A lying salesman. Fair.
0: Salesman lied. Yeah, I've been lied to by salesmen.
2: Have you been scammed? Have you fallen for a scam?
0: No.
2: That's good. Good for you.
0: No. Not that I can think of. I can't think of one.
2: Okay.
0: I probably have, but I just can't think of one.
2: You know who scammed me last year?
0: Who?
2: The USPS, so I thought.
0: Oh, the text.
2: Do you remember they texted me?
0: Yeah, I got a text yesterday from them.
2: I get them all the time now, and I say, I will not be giving you my information because I gave it to them.
0: No way.
2: Yes, I had to get it. Oh,
0: you
2: did? Yes, because I was legitimately expecting a package, and it said my package was lost. And so you have to, like, enter in all your debit card information
0: to
2: pay a fee. I know. I was waiting on my package. And I was
0: Rachel.
2: Winston was like, babe, did you look at the website? And I was like, I mean, I copy and paste. It was terrible. Anyways, I won't do that again. Fair warning. And I've saved a lot of people. I told this on Smart Money Happy Hour, George and I's podcast. And I've saved a lot of people. People will DM me and be like, I got the USPS
0: Your mother got that exact thing 2 weeks ago and sent it to me and said, hey, take care of this. We need to get this back.
2: Yeah, I know.
0: And I went, no, I'm not going to take care of nothing. This is a scam.
2: So, any calls, any texts, I learned my lesson.
0: Yeah,
2: I don't trust them. I don't trust them.
0: USPS does not have your text number.
2: No.
0: Hint. Neither does the IRS. Hint. Neither does a Nigerian prince. Hint.

0: Hey, I want to talk to you for a second about love, and not love like in Titanic or something. 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
1: The American Red Cross has an urgent need for blood donors to roll up.

0: News. I'm Mike Dubosky. U.S. Central Command says the Strait of Hormuz remains open, despite the Iranian government earlier today ordering that waterway to be closed in response to Israeli attacks on Lebanon. ABC News contributor and former Defense Department official Mick Mulroy.
1: It also shows, unfortunately, that Iran believes it's in a very strong position. I mean, they were getting so many benefits from this MOU before they even got into detailed nuclear discussions. It's hard to believe that they would want to see this ruptured, but apparently they're willing to do that.
0: Those Israeli strikes killed more than a dozen people today, according to Lebanese authorities. Israel, meanwhile, says Hezbollah targeted its soldiers in recent days, killing five. One person was killed in a train collision in the UK last night.
2: Over 80 people were treated at hospital.
0: Chief Constable Lucy Dorsey there, who says an investigation into the cause of the crash is...
3: How did I lose weight? And I did. Lean, right here. I did. I love this stuff. Listen, Brickhouse Nutrition been with me for a long time. So chatting with Miles, I'm up at like 235. True story, I never minded being 235, but you know what minded? My knees that were falling apart and my back. I'm like, I don't know what, before I started really lifting, probably about 190. 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I said, I got to lose some LBs, Miles. He said, Dan, we're going to sick our team of docs and researchers on it, and we're going to get you a really good product because I don't want to take a lot of these needles and stuff. 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
9: If you're caring for an aging parent, you may feel quite often that you're alone in what you're doing. But you're not. Not by a long shot. According to a new report by the Pew Research Center, 10% of U.S. adults are caring for a parent over age 65. Millions more are caring for a spouse or partner 65 or older. Beyond the sheer numbers, this report, perhaps unsurprisingly, found a major difference in caregiver well-being between men and women. One psychologist we spoke to suggested thinking 5 years in the future and imagining where you are right now. Will you be glad you took something on, or regretful that you didn't? You also need to cut yourself some slack, he said, especially women. Don't try to shoulder all of the burden by yourself. You might need to ask for help before you burn out. You'll be so glad you did. I'm Dr. Sanjay Gupta, helping you live a better life.
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0: Kim is with us in Nashville. Hi, Kim. How are you?
1: I'm great. I saved up, Dave, $1.6 million in investments. I plan to use it for my retirement. I've also been using it as my emergency fund. My question to you is, do I leave my 6 month emergency fund in my investment account, or do I pull it out and put it in a bank, or do I put it under my mattress?
2: In the sock drawer. Old
0: so
2: school.
0: It's more psychological than it is mathematical. Okay?
1: Okay.
0: Mathematically, you would be fine to just leave it sitting there. And you've got so much money. You've done so good. Congratulations. Way to go. You're a multimillionaire. You've got enough money that if you need $10,000 to, I don't know, bury a relative that died broke in Seattle, okay, and whatever, right? I'm making this up, right? But you could just reach over to the mutual fund and do a withdrawal, right? Wouldn't be a big deal. And so mathematically, that's okay. I personally would coach you, though, to set and label something as an emergency fund. And that's psychological. Okay. And the reason is, I don't know if it needs to be 6 months. It could only be three. That's fine. And just put it in a high-yield savings account at Fairwinds Credit Union or something like that, okay? And just something simple. And the reason is, then when an emergency hits, you don't start and think, okay, is this a good time to pull money out of my mutual fund? Because it could hit the day that Trump bombs Iran and the market drops 3% that day.
2: And Kim's like, I'll just
0: I'll just put it on a credit card and pay it off after the bombing is over. You know? This is the kind of crap that goes through our minds if we're only doing math. And it's almost always the way life works. You know what I mean? That the emergency happens at exactly the wrong time. That's part of why they call it an emergency. And so I like having that money sitting over there in a stupid, underperforming, high-yield savings account. It's not doing nearly as good as my investments. That's what I mean by stupid, okay? But its purpose is not to invest. Its purpose is a buffer for me to keep my hands off my investments.
1: Gotcha.
0: So that's psychological, right?
1: Yep.
0: If 100% of the time we all knew we would dip into the S&P index fund and pull the money out for the emergency, no matter what the market was doing, but we just don't. We always play these mental gymnastics with ourselves. And so I have to trick myself into being smart.
2: Yeah. Well, and there's just like an ease to having that high yield savings account. And we have Fairwinds, it's on the app, and we have that. And then we have a whole other, you know, high yield savings account that we have for other savings that we're doing. But just that emergency fund, it's stayed there, and we'll beef it up still. Like one time, we still have that. And the reality is
0: you probably, honestly, Tristan, in your situation, Rachel's situation, my situation, we have an emergency. You probably got it in checking. You're probably not even going to touch the emergency fund. But having it there, there's just this weird little thing. And 3 months is fine. You don't need six. Because you've got a bazillion months in good after-tax investments. And so you're fine. You're not going to have a problem. It's just a matter of remembering that personal finance is 80% behavior, and I have to account for behaviors when I make these decisions. So it's an excellent question, by the way. And again, congratulations. I'm so proud of you. You've done so well. Millions of dollars. Wow. Very cool. All right. Bianca is in Tampa. Hey, Bianca, what's up?
3: Hi. Thank you so much for taking my call.
0: Sure. How can we help?
3: So my husband and I, we're so thankful. We got introduced to Financial Peace University through our church. And I would say over the last year and a half, we've paid off all of our debt.
0: Wow.
3: Credit card, student loan, my husband's car payment. And I mean, we've been kind of working on this before, but we just really started focusing on it after we enrolled in Financial Peace University. And so we're at this point where we have our emergency fund set up. We're doing retirement, putting money away for our kids. But there's a caveat of I'm still leasing a car, and we didn't pay that off because we had this belief of, like, it's not really mine anyways because we've just been borrowing it, leasing it. And it has $10,000 left on the lease for about a year and a half, and I'm wondering if I should just pay that off.
0: Yes.
3: Okay. Should I buy out the lease? Is there any benefit to buying out the lease when the car is done? Okay.
0: No, you're buying it out now.
3: Okay, so you think I should just pay it off?
0: $10,000. Wait a minute, is $10,000 the remaining payments on the lease or the buyout?
3: That's the remaining payment for the lease. The buyout is $42,000.
0: Okay. Mm. Do you have $42,000?
3: Yes, but I...
2: Do you like the car that much?
0: If you want the car, pay your car off. If you don't, then you need to sell your car.
3: And so... I guess because I don't own it, it's a lease.
0: No, you own it. Okay, it's an alternative method of financing, and it's a horrible method of financing. You have a car payment. Yeah. We need to get rid of your car payment.
3: Okay. So just pay off the remaining lease balance, which is $10,000.
0: No, you need to pay off $42,000, or you need to get rid of the car.
3: Okay.
0: One of the two.
3: Okay.
0: So what's your household income?
3: We're around $180,000 a year.
0: Okay. Well, you're doing really, really good, except you did some mental gymnastics on whether or not you actually own this car, trying to not deal with it.
2: It feels like you're renting it, though, is what the lease, like, psychologically.
0: No, this is not Hertz. This is not Hertz. This is Lexus, okay? And so, yeah, pay it off or dump it. It's just like you have a car debt. Just pretend like you have a car payment and a car debt, because you do. You have a car payment, and you have a $42,000 payoff. And you have $42,000 in the account. Look at the car. Do I like the car? $42,000 worth. If I don't, it's time to sell the car. If I do like the car, then pay it off and keep it. You can do that, making $180,000. You're doing really good. Everything else that you told me is on point. You just managed to do an avoidance technique here. And I just sidestepped that thing and just let it drive on by. No pun intended. Yeah. And so, but no, it's still there. So, folks, here's the thing, and let's go deeper into her position, I guess, on this. Car leasing is now 78% of the new cars that leave the lot. And a car lease, when you back out the numbers on it, and a closed-end lease works like this. You have a series of payments. At the end of the payments, you then pay a lump sum to own the car, or you turn the car in, okay? And that's you can run a financial, put those numbers, that stream of payments and a lump sum into a financial calculator, as opposed to the actual MSRP, the sticker price, and back out what the cost is of what's called cost of capital in a lease, and that is your interest rate. On average, it's 14.2% right now. So you borrowed money at 14% to buy your car on payments. And the car company knows that. That's why 78% of them leave the lot right now are leases.
2: More
0: they make more money on leases than they do putting you on payments.
2: So there's more lease cars than just having a car loan.
0: Yep. And not included in the car debt that we're seeing increase. You know, we've noticed that we hit the trillion mark the other day with car debt.
2: Mm-hmm.
0: That's not even in the leases, because leases are not technically, as she pointed out, considered debt. However, it's exactly what they are. It's a contract to pay payments. That's debt. And it's at a 14% interest rate, cost of capital, okay? And so, and guess what? They don't disclose the interest rate. You know why? Federal Trade Commission disclosure regulations do not apply because it's not considered borrowed money. So they're sidestepping everything and screwing you people. Hello, Ford Motor Company. Hello, General Motors. Hello, Toyota. You're screwing people, and you're getting away with it.

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2: We're blessed to be in the position that we are financially, so money's not really an issue.
3: The way the Ramseys would view this at my house is it would start with a foundation of faith. And so we would start with a spiritual foundation and say, all right, God is in charge, and now let's learn what he would say about these things. And that's where a lot of the things we teach here on the air have come from, is from Scripture. I mean, we present them in a non-Scripture, non-weird way, but most of the time. But the but, you know, it comes down to, okay, how are we going to do this? And so an example of that would be, one of the things I learned when I started over was that I didn't ask my wife's opinion about anything. I just went and did whatever I wanted to do. And she was okay with that because she was raising babies and I was running a business. And so she didn't really want to go look at every piece of real estate I was buying. I was in the real estate business, and I didn't ask her opinion. And so that's a huge mistake, to not be constantly communicating about the items in our life. And so, who can find a virtuous wife? For her worth is far above rubies. The heart of her husband safely trusts her, and he will have no lack of gain. And so once Sharon and I got aligned with, I don't make big financial decisions, she doesn't make big financial decisions, and we're in agreement on a budget, without the two of us knowing everything and being aligned on that. And so, you know, I had some 14-year-old Sea-Doos at the lake house, and so I bought new Sea-Doos the other day at the lake house to upgrade for the grandkids and everybody to ride on. But I didn't, you know, just call up the Sea-Doo dealership and go, bring me some Sea-Doos. I said, hey, Sharon, one of them's messed up. We're getting some work done on them. We talked through what the situation was. It looks like the stupid things are, you know, time to upgrade. And we got the money. Any issue with that? No, none whatsoever. But she did not walk down on the dock and go, aren't those new? That didn't happen that way. So we're in agreement. We're in alignment. That's a big deal. And that has saved me. Like, we don't make large generosity plays, philanthropy. We don't write large checks to ministries in support of them without us both talking about it and praying about it. So we make decisions together. That's principle number one.
4: Mm-hmm.
3: Like, and that's a big deal. That saved me a lot of angst in my marriage and my relationship, and it's also saved me a lot of money because it kept me from doing some stupid stuff I would have done probably on my own without her speaking into it. And she might have done on her own without me speaking into it. So I think that a spiritual foundation, and out of that comes things like, I will have no lack of gain if I listen to my virtuous wife.
4: Mm-hmm.
3: And so out of that comes, you know, a godly man leaves an inheritance to his children's children. And so I'm going to plan an estate that changes my family tree. And that includes the character of the people I'm leaving the money to. If they're of poor character and I leave them money, it ruins their life. Because you become more of what you are when you get more money. And so, and we started talking about that to Rachel Cruz when she was 3 years old, to her brother and her sister when they were 3 years old. So, you know, you have to be a worthy steward. You know, and, you know, if you're faithful in the little things, you'll be given more to manage. This is a teaching for your children. So I'm going to teach my children to give so that they don't think the whole world's about them. They're not going to be entitled little brats, right? It's not about you,
2: yeah.
3: You know, and so I'm going to teach them to be givers. I'm going to teach them to save, which is a sign that they have some discipline and they can delay pleasure, which is a sign of emotional maturity. I'm going to teach them to spend and enjoy their lives, because our Heavenly Father, if we being evil know how to give good gifts to our kids, how much more so the blessings come from Him.

0: And so all of these things come out of that whole mindset. So, Rachel, you kind of sat and experienced that, I guess, mm-hmm. on the other side, being raised in that environment, imperfect, not perfect.
1: Yeah.
0: But we had it was very intentional.
1: Yeah, very much so. And I think, you know, money can easily become an over safety net, if you will.
0: Yeah.
1: And so you have to be careful of this balance. And that's why the generosity piece, I think, is really big. I feel like it keeps you in check. When you write a literal big check to something, there's something that just happens in the character of who you are. So that generosity piece, I think, is huge. And that plays into the character of you. You know, generous people are usually pretty humble people. That definition of humility, I think it came from Rick Warren, but he said, humility is not thinking less of yourself, but it's thinking of yourself less. This way of servanthood and looking at others, right, and what's going on in them, and it's not all about you. Because money can easily become the center point of your life, because you have the ability to go do whatever you want because you have the money, right? And so that it can easily become that your life is about you, that orbit. We put them back. Tristan, I was going to ask you, do you guys have kids? Is this your first marriage, or you got, where?
2: This is our first marriage. Okay. We are both faith-based. Go ahead.
1: How old are you guys?
2: I'm 29. She is 25.
1: Okay. Yeah, that's great. And I'll just say for Winston and I feel like one of the things we've learned, and we've been married 16 years, so there's a lot of people been married much longer than us that probably have more thoughts on the marriage piece, but I have found the healthier we are as individuals, the better our marriage is. Like when I find that Winston is like working on himself and he's doing work over here, and if I'm doing that, learning and growing over here, like there's something about that where I think for a little piece of me getting into this, I thought marriage is the missing link and that's what's going to like create this better person of who I am. And I think the more we've gotten into it, the more I'm like, wow, when Rachel takes care of herself, she's a better version of her, and same with Winston, and it's created a healthier marriage when that's been our perspective. And so there's something great in that. And then the thing that you told me early on in marriage, which I loved, was just serve each other. I think I was so worried about the roles and who's supposed to do what and what marriage formulas it's supposed to look like. And I remember you said, Dad, just serve each other. And there's something beautiful in that. Each of you has a voice. Each of your opinions matter. And so there's not that hierarchy really wasn't, I didn't see that as much with you and Mom. It was a very equal level playing field.
0: Yeah,
1: with
0: by, each the, other time, by the time you were old enough to see it, that was there.
1: As
0: because
1: husband and
0: because
1: wife.
0: Of what I just described.
1: Exactly,
0: but
1: yeah.
0: Before you were born,
1: but I think
0: it wasn't.
1: I think that's big. Yeah. I think that is for each of you to feel like you are heard and respected is big.
0: Yeah, submit yourselves one to another, says in Ephesians. Okay, that's serving each other.
1: Mm-hmm.
0: You know, and so I'm going to put your needs ahead of mine. I'm going to put the needs of the
1: family
0: unit ahead of my own little selfish desire for a new pair of shoes or purse or a gun or a car or a fill-in-the-blank thing.
1: Yep.
0: And there's nothing wrong with any of those things. By the way, Ramsey's have all those things. Sharon this week, Dave this week, you know, every one of those things. But it's not; those are not ahead of the good of the family unit's goals.
1: Mm-hmm.
0: It's not ahead of, they're not going to interrupt my generosity because I bought too many guns.
1: Right, right.
0: They're not going to interrupt my generosity because I bought some Sea-Doos.
1: Yeah, and another myth that I think we can kind of get into as well is that if I just have enough money, there's a level that problems, for the most part, kind of go away because I can just fix them. You know what I mean?
0: Like, no, the more crap you own, the more repairmen you have to know.
1: Well, that, but also, like, you're still human and people, and you're, you know what I mean? Like, it's still... Life is still going to happen.
0: No,
1: and so it's not this over safety net like I was saying earlier. And there's something that I think I don't know, we can kind of creep into.
0: Yeah.
1: And then you're like, oh gosh, but it's not like,
0: well, we're getting our, we see God
1: safety.
0: Is, you don't say God is my provider, you say my mutual fund is.
1: Yeah, right. Yeah.
0: And that's a dangerous spiritual ground.
1: Yeah.
0: Yeah, I agree with you completely.

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2: From ABC News, I'm Dave Packer. Iran saying it has reclosed the Strait of Hormuz just days after the U.S.-Iran ceasefire deal. Iranian state TV saying it's in response to Israel's continued strikes in Lebanon. ABC's Selena Wang.
3: That framework of a deal signed between the U.S. and Iran stipulates that all hostilities must end. That would include between Israel and Lebanon. But the problem is that neither Israel nor Lebanon were party to that deal.
2: Meanwhile, Iran says it's sending a delegation to Switzerland for talks with the U.S. On the U.S. side, J.D. Vance among those heading to Geneva.
4: You know, we'll have a couple days of talks to try to get this thing kicked off in the right way. There's a lot to discuss, but we're going to go through it all.
2: Vance will be joined by Special Envoy Steve Witkoff and Jared Kushner. Severe weather across the country, particularly along the Gulf Coast, including storms, tornadoes, blistering heat. ABC News meteorologist Samara Theodore.
5: Putnam County, Georgia. A tree fell down and unfortunately two people lost their lives. The threat's not over yet for the South. We have flash flooding anticipated throughout the day. As we get through the afternoon, rounds of rain pulsating from Texas to Louisiana, Mississippi to Alabama.
2: Officials in the UK say a collision between two passenger trains killed an operator and injured dozens of passengers. It happened Friday night in central England.
6: Over 80 people were treated at hospital.
2: British Transport Police Chief Constable Lucy Dorsey said nine people remain in critical condition. And President Trump today said in the last hour now that the U.S. Park Police had arrested multiple people for vandalizing the Lincoln Memorial reflecting pool and pledged that work would begin immediately to repair the peeling lining. He said, quote, "These are very serious crimes having to do with the destruction of national monuments. Years in jail," Trump wrote on social media. The president's comments come as he made unsubstantiated accusations overnight that the painted surface of the reflecting pool had been sabotaged with chemicals. The pool turned green with algae days after it was refilled. You're listening to ABC News.
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2: Despite the uncertainty in the Middle East, gas prices continuing to fall. The national average for a gallon of regular now sits at just under $4 at $3.92.
9: Analysts expect prices to continue easing heading into the 4th of July holiday and potentially through the rest of summer as oil markets respond to the reopening of the Strait of Hormuz and falling crude prices. But any relief at the pump is likely to come gradually. That's because stations are often selling fuel they bought days or even weeks ago at higher prices.
2: ABC's Andrew Dimbert. the Los Angeles Police Department releasing body cam video, and you hear the audio too, showing an incident during which an officer shoots and kills a dog in an apartment complex in Canoga Park.
10: Is the dog put away?
2: Police had responded last Saturday evening to reports of screaming. The dog's owner, identified as Marie, said she had been celebrating the NBA New York Knicks win. World Cup fever spreads to the U.S. men's soccer team. They defeated Australia 2-0 in Seattle Friday. It's the first time since 1930 that the U.S. men have won their first two games at the tournament. In Atlanta, Waffle House regional manager Eric Williams welcomed the new World Cup fans.
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0: Welcome back to the Ramsey Show in the Fairwinds Credit Union studio. Kim is in Baltimore. Hi, Kim. How are you?
1: Well, I've been better. So I'm sort of in a crisis situation at the moment, and I really need some advice. I'm a 53-year-old stay-at-home mom. I've been married 23 years. About 3 years into our marriage, my husband asked me to quit my career to help open a business. So I did so. I worked in the business with him for about 2 years. And then we got pregnant, started a family, had kids. So I've been staying at home with the kids for the past 17 years. Since then, he's controlled everything. He doesn't let me have access to any kind of account. I know nothing. He doesn't let me have access to anything. I get an allowance on the credit card once a month. Once that allowance cuts off, it's done for the month, and I have to wait till the next month to have money again. That allowance is supposed to cover my gas, everything for the kids, food, stuff like that. It's not a very generous amount.
0: How long has that been going on?
1: Oh, that's been going on the better part of the 17 years, pretty much.
0: Why have you tolerated it for 17 years?
1: Because I'm an idiot. I was scared. I've been scared.
0: What are you scared of? Him?
1: I'm scared. Yeah. I'm scared of him. Yeah. And I'm scared, like, anytime I go up against him, he punishes me by, like, taking stuff away or making my life even harder. And anyway, I have no access to anything. And he gets a text message, even with the credit card.
0: How long has he been hitting you?
1: He doesn't hit me. It's all verbal. It doesn't hit me at all. It's just verbal and financial.
0: Where is your family?
1: They're all gone. I don't have anybody. And he has parents locally that will stop at nothing to help him.
0: Wait a minute. I don't care about him anymore. So your mom and dad are gone?
1: Yes. They've been gone for 20 years.
0: Your siblings are gone?
1: My sister, yes, she committed suicide. I have one sister, but she basically not anyone that could give me any support. She's an alcoholic and not in a good place.
2: Do you have kids, Kim?
0: Yeah.
1: I do. I have two kids, twins, boys.
0: Well, how old are they?
1: They're 17. Mm. But this gets worse. So anyway, I recently found out he's having an affair.
0: Shocking.
1: He's secretly behind my back. Mm. Yeah, right. Secretly behind my back, he's in the process of opening a second location of our business with her, so she has somewhere to work. He doesn't know that I know any of this information yet. He recently went to the bank to get a new business loan to open this shop. I don't know how that's going to play into, like, debt. You know, like, is he opening this shop and making it look like he has more debt and, you know, wanting to divorce me? I did see that he had reached out about looking to get a divorce with an attorney. His father is his accountant, and him and his father hide everything. Basically, they make it look like the business is a loss every year, but every single thing that he buys, right down to his ED medication, goes on a business card. So he's paying for everything with business expenses, but then claiming that he doesn't make anything. And like I said, his dad and him hide all of this. So right now, I'm in the house with him. He doesn't know that I know that he's having the affair or starting a new business. I don't know what to do. I don't have any funds to get an attorney. In fact, he's laughed at me before in the past when I've brought up divorce, and he laughed in my face and told me that I don't have access to money and that I could never fight him because I can't afford an attorney. And he's right. So I don't know what to do right now. I have so many legal questions to ask.
0: Yeah.
1: Let's
0: first establish that he's full of crap, okay? You have access to all kinds of money once your attorney shuts him down and takes half of what is in the accounts. And then in Maryland, they'll do that fairly quickly. And so, you know, if you get half of everything that's in his accounts, you got plenty of money for an attorney to fight him for years. And so he's bluffing, or he's an idiot and doesn't know what he's talking about, or both. But he's just got you, buffaloed is what we would call it. Got you cowed. And, you believe that he is stronger and smarter than he is. And he's not.
1: Right.
0: He's not that bright. He's not that smart. And he doesn't have the law on his side. So yeah, you do need an attorney, and you do need to leave as soon as you possibly can, and you do need to load the kids up and take them with you. But we just got to figure out where you're going to go. Are you going to go to a domestic violence shelter? Are you going to call your church, talk to your pastor? And then you get on the phone once you get out of there and find some, find some legal counsel that will take on this guy. And because legal counsel can get paid, they just got to get paid out of those accounts that he has control of. And it's very possible, very easy. Now, you can't give him a $10,000 deposit up front because you don't have $10,000. Okay. But you can explain to him what's going on here, and some good divorce attorney would kind of think this is going to be fun.
1: Right.
0: They're going to mop the floor with him.
1: I know there's a good local attorney I've called. I haven't an appointment with her, but okay. It's her first available appointment. It's not until August 18th.
0: Well, call her up and tell her you have a toxic, abusive situation, and you need to move the attorney. You need to get an appointment sooner.
1: I've told them that. That's the first they have. I've tried a couple times. They did put me on a waiting list.
0: Well, then call another attorney. And call another attorney.
1: Okay.
0: You have to be done letting other people set the agenda in your life. An attorney that can't see me till August might not be my attorney. A guy who won't give me any money might not be my husband. A guy who has an affair, probably not going to be my husband. The accountant who's his father and is committing fraud to avoid taxes might go to jail.
1: Right.
0: See, I mean, by the way, tax fraud is criminal.
1: Right.
0: So what you were describing there not only doesn't survive an audit, but if the IRS proves it's intentional, then all players might go to jail, the accountant's father and the moron husband. And so, you know, maybe call to the IRS and say, hey, you've got some players over here y'all ought to check out.
1: Am I correct in my thought that he's not legally allowed to be putting all this stuff on business expense? Like, I mean,
0: that's what I'm talking about.
1: Everything.
0: That's what I'm talking about.
1: I mean, that's not legal, right?
0: No, it's not. And at a minimum, it doesn't survive an audit. And a maximum, it could be criminal.
2: And depending if they're hiding income and revenue from the company so they don't pay taxes. That's
0: criminal.
1: Mm-hmm. Right.
0: Yeah, there's tax avoidance, and then there's tax fraud. There's two different things, okay? So anyway, but that's not the issue here. That just is one more notch in the belt that says this is a bad guy. It doesn't really affect you because you're not going to be there anymore.
1: Right.
0: So, yeah, are you involved in a church at all?
1: I am not.
0: Okay. All right, hang on. I'm going to have Christian pick up, and we're going to hook you up with one of our financial coaches in the area and get you plugged in with a good church and get you plugged in with some good attorneys and see if we can't get you out of there pretty quick. Because this is done.
2: Terrible. I'm so sorry,
0: Kim. It's a horrible situation. What you've described is not something anyone should stay in.

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0: John is in Minneapolis. Hi, John. How are you?
1: I'm doing good. How about yourself?
0: Better than I deserve. What's up?
1: Well, I wanted to kind of pick your brain on my situation. So I am debating filing bankruptcy, getting a secured credit card to potentially buy my first house in 2 years. Right around COVID, I got myself into about 12 grand worth of debt, and I could pay $1,500, file Chapter 7, and start saving now. It is relevant to say that I got a better job since then. I now make anywhere between 10 and 25K a month. But I also have a girlfriend.
0: You make 10 to 25K a month, and you're worried about $12,000 in debt?
1: Yeah.
0: You realize how lame that sounds?
1: I know. I know. Yeah, but I'm also taxed at a heavier rate because it's considered
0: commission. You make $25,000 a month. You could have lived on 12 and paid off 12 in 1 month.
1: So you don't think it's worth it to save the money?
0: Oh, I think it's asinine. You make so much money. Go pay your bill,
1: dude. It's up and down. It's up and down, Dave.
0: Well, between 10 and 25, cry me a river.
2: $120,000.
0: To 250.
2: John, you got $12,000. A debt. That's it.
0: You didn't call me with $1.2 million in debt.
1: Right. I guess it does sound silly.
0: Yeah. Okay. So let me back up. Let me back up three steps, okay? This money is new. This money, this income is very new, isn't it?
1: Yes.
0: Yeah. And that's why you haven't done the calculation I just did. Okay, so if you make $10,000 a month, that's $120,000 a year. If you make $25,000 a month, that's $300,000 a year. So you're making $100,500 to $300,000 somewhere in there in the coming months, but your brain has not caught up with that math yet because you've never made that before. And you certainly hadn't made it lately.
1: Right. And, well, I'm also, my girlfriend has good credit, and I'm trying to get mine back on track, but I have to take care of this debt first.
2: Well, the bankruptcy won't help that, John.
0: Bankruptcy puts you out of the house business for 2 to 3 years. And by the way, they're not going to let you file Chapter 7. There's a means test when you go to file a Chapter 7, which wipes all the credit card debt out. And the means test says, looking at your income, do you have the ability to pay this back? And the judge is going to go, uh-huh. And they're going to throw you into a Chapter 13 for 5 years. So your plan's not going to work, even if I would go along with it. I'm not going to go along with it because it's not good for you. So what would be much better is, so you were making nothing before, hardly. I mean, you must have had no income, not had a low income before, did you?
1: Like $6,000 to $8,000 a month. Yeah, it wasn't that much.
0: Well, that's more than I was thinking.
2: Not bad, John. What's your lifestyle like? I don't understand.
0: What are you doing with all this money?
2: If you don't have a house, how much is your rent?
1: My rent is only $900, and I had a repossession of a vehicle, and I've since cleared off a lot of my debt, but I still have this chunk hanging, and I went down. I bought two used cheap cars that we got in on trade at the dealership, so I had good deals on. And so I haven't planned on, that's what I kind of do, is just plan on keep paying cash for vehicles. But my girlfriend, I want to upgrade her vehicle, and I'm also helping her wipe out her credit card debt.
2: John, you're talking about filing for bankruptcy and upgrading your girlfriend's vehicle in one sentence. No. I think your priorities are all over the place. Do you feel that? Do you feel chaotic?
0: Do you sell cars for a living?
1: I'm the finance manager at a Ford dealership.
0: Okay. I thought so. Okay. All right. So let's slow down a little bit. All right. Girlfriend has started to become, in this conversation, high maintenance. She wants a car. She wants a house.
1: She doesn't want a car, but
0: she gets nothing until you get your grown-up life straightened out, honey. You got to get your grown-up life straightened out, and you don't be buying cars for people you aren't married to and buying houses with people you're not married to. And you certainly don't do that to make them happy, because they're not worth being married to if that's what makes them happy. So, warning, okay? So, now, So we're going to set her aside and let her have her little life while we date her, and we're going to look at John. Now, John makes $6,000 to $8,000 to $10,000 to $25,000 a month. So I want John to sit down and say, do the math. You know how to do math. You're a finance manager, for God's sakes. Sit down and do the math and say, okay, where is my $10,000 going? Where is my $12,000 going? Where is my $8,000 going? And then make it behave. I want you to buy food, shelter, clothes. You have $900 rent. Very good. Okay. Pay the cars off. Any car that is in your name needs to get paid off or sold, and you need to clear these debts. Now, then, as you know, you're sitting in the chair looking at credit reports every day. Credit reports age out. Anything that is not a bankruptcy stays on 7 years, but approximately 3 to 4 years out, an old repo, an old defaulted credit card that has now been paid off and made good, an old repo that has been cleared up and made good, the deficit has been negotiated out, all of that that's 3 or 4 years old hardly counts against you anymore. It might bump your credit score, but you can go get a house. But you need to put these things all paid off, all cleared, so you can get the credit report clock ticking, because when they tick off 7 years, they will all disappear. Right. But Chapter 7 bankruptcy is 10 years, though, my friend. It stays on there 10 years. And when you have them fill out an application in your office at Ford to get a Ford Motor Credit loan, it doesn't say if you file bankruptcy, it doesn't show up on your credit report. It says, have you ever filed bankruptcy? That, and if you right. say, and if you say no and you have, that's fraud. So the answer is, you've, for the rest of your life, you have to say, I filed bankruptcy while I was making $15,000 a month and I had $12,000 worth of debt. That would be stupid. You don't want to do that.
2: I'm at a loss for words. That doesn't
0: really
2: happen ever. I'm just confused. I just can't get in his brain. I'm not sure. I don't understand
0: Girlfriend.
2: His logic. No, maybe.
0: She wants a nice car. She wants a nice house, and he wants to impress
2: her. But that has nothing to do with him filing bankruptcy. I mean, like, I just don't
0: understand. He thinks it's the shortest way to get there.
2: Of all of it, though, I don't. It just makes no sense. So, yeah, John, I would make it a goal. Live on $4,000 a month. It's plenty with your rent, lights, cell phone, insurance, and throw $6,000 this month at the debt, and the next month the same. You're completely debt free. Get an emergency fund, and I would work on John. There's a lot of You said she wants a new car. It's like, no, she doesn't want to. I want it. There's a lot of ego in all of this. I would do some work on John if I were you, John. I would. I'd get to the bottom of what some of this that you're grasping at. You're grasping at a reality that's not there, and it's so interesting to hear you talk about it, because I don't know. I don't get it. I'm at a loss. I am at a loss.
0: Yeah.
2: And I think our audience is too. Everyone just we all just kept looking at each other. Like, yeah. I don't get it. I don't know.
0: Well, it's
2: and because bankruptcy is the most extreme. I think that's it too. Bankruptcy is the most extreme. I think if he called and was like, I don't know, I'm thinking about doing debt collections and letting it go, you know, letting it go to be bad debt and be sold and try to negotiate it. Like, even that, I'm like, okay, that's not a smart thing. But bankruptcy, I'm like, that's just the most one of the most extreme things that you can do to yourself financially.
0: But somebody on TikTok told him that in 2 years he can get a house if he has no debt starting today. And the best way to get rid of the debt is bankruptcy.
2: Yeah.
0: And
2: yeah.
0: All of that, of course, was TikTok law, which isn't real law and isn't how bankruptcy really works. There's a means test.
2: You were very empathetic.
0: When you go in. I'm not. I'm just trying to
2: help.
0: I'm just trying to make sure he hears me. That's all.
2: John, we are for you. We are for you.
0: We want you to win.
2: Yeah, I don't want that to be shameful.
0: We're
2: probably
0: just confused
2: shameful
0: by you.

0: Hey, George Camel here. 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

0: ABC News. I'm Dave Packer. Iran saying it's reclosed the Strait of Hormuz just days after the U.S.-Iran ceasefire deal. Iranian state TV says this is in response to Israel's continued strikes in Lebanon. J.D. Vance, part of the U.S. delegation heading to Geneva for talks with Iran on the tarmac.
1: It's going to be something we're just going to have to continuously manage to ensure that, you know, Israel and Lebanon are both safe and secure. That's fundamentally the goal of this, to make the whole region safe and secure.
0: Officials in the U.K. say a collision between two passenger trains north of London killed an operator and injured dozens of passengers. Nine people remain in critical condition. And one person killed when two freight trains collided on a railway bridge in Germany overnight. President Trump today said that the U.S. Park Police had arrested multiple people for vandalizing the Lincoln Memorial reflecting pool and pledged that work would begin immediately to repair the peeling paint. The pool turned green with algae days after it was
2: How did I lose weight? And I did. Lean, right here. I did. I love this stuff. Listen, Brickhouse Nutrition been with me for a long time. So chatting with Miles, I'm up at like 235. True story, I never minded being 235, but you know what minded? My knees that were falling apart and my back. I'm like, before I started really lifting, probably about 190. So 235 was a lot. I said, I got to lose some LBs, Miles. He said, Dan, we're going to sic our team of docs and researchers on it, and we're going to get you a really good product because I don't want to take a lot of these needles and stuff. 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
1: Today's question comes from Max in Ohio. 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
0: Leasing a car does not get rid of maintenance. 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
1: Is it paying for maintenance? 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
0: maintenance is not included in a lease.
1: If the warranty for
0: the warranty would be on the new car, whether you bought it in cash or whether you leased it, and the quality of the car not needing as much maintenance might be what he's referring to. I want to drive a nice car, so I don't have to worry about.
1: Well, he just said not worrying about paying for car maintenance. Yeah. Paying for.
0: Well, you do pay for car maintenance, but he don't have to pay for it if there's not much. Like a brand new car, you don't have a lot of maintenance on it.
1: Yeah, that's true. Yeah,
0: so that's what I'm thinking he's thinking about. I want to drive a nice car that doesn't require a lot of maintenance. Okay. If that's what you're saying, it's ridiculous to do it the way you're talking about. You should just buy the car and go buy a brand new car. It sounds like you're a multimillionaire. If you're a multimillionaire and you want to go buy a $100,000 car, go buy a car. Just write a check. And then 3 years later, if you feel like that car is getting old, then write another check, get you another one. And you're going to take a loss on that car, but you're going to take a bigger loss if you lease it. Because 100% of the loss in value is built into the lease. So whatever you would lose by buying a new car and trading it every 3 years,
1: you're paying for it in the lease.
0: You're going to lose more than that by leasing because the lease covers at least that plus a profit, plus a cost of capital.
1: And the interest, yeah.
0: So your theory breaks down. And if you think that leased cars have less maintenance than cars that are paid for, that are the same exact car, they don't. And there is no lease maintenance program. Now, you could rent one at Hertz, and Hertz will keep it, but that would be, like, super expensive, right? If you want to go over at Hertz or Dollar Rent-A-Car and rent you a car the whole time, they'll maintain their car. But you're going to pay through the nose for that, obviously, and that's not what you're talking about. So I'm thinking that what he's talking about is that a nicer car doesn't require as much maintenance.
1: And if I get a new car every 3 years, I'm not going to have as much.
0: And I don't have to worry about it. And if you can afford to do that and you want to do that, I don't have a problem with that at all. It's just you're losing a lot of money in the first 3 years is when a car loses its most value. Because cars lose 70% of their value in the first 5 years. And so a $100,000 car becomes a $30,000 car in 5 years. And so that's burning cash. But if you got a lot of money, you can afford to do that. Okay. I just bought a brand new Ford Bronco Raptor package. Okay. But I can afford for the thing to be worth nothing in a few years. I can afford for that. It's not going to affect my life. I've got enough margin. And if that's you got enough margin and you want to do this, I'm fine with that.
1: Mm-hmm.
0: You know, that's why you've worked. But don't
1: lease it.
0: Don't lease it. No. Horrible. Did I mention it's horrible? Rachel is in Huntsville. Hey, Rachel, what's up?
2: Hey, Dave. Okay, so I am newly married, and we are in the process of blending a family of five and getting a mortgage, taking care of a rental property, getting it set up to be rented, and still on baby step two. So right now, my question is...
0: wait a minute. Rental property. One of you that had the house that's going to become a rental property used to be your house?
2: Yes.
0: Why don't you just sell it?
2: So That could be a possibility.
0: Yeah, it is a possibility. Clear up all your debt.
2: So it's a tiny home, and it probably wouldn't clear up all the debt. It might bring 130. So the house that we're in now, it was a fully remodel, so I have to refinance it because I have a HELOC on it, a personal loan, and the original $60,000 mortgage.
0: How much other debt do y'all have other than what you just mentioned?
2: I have it all out. So like $9,000 in credit cards, $7,000 in student loans, an $18,000 car.
0: Okay. And that's not, and then on the house, you've got a first mortgage. It's how
2: 170.
0: Much? 170. And the HELOC is how much?
2: The first mortgage is 60.
0: I'm sorry, 60. And the HELOC is how much?
2: 88.
0: And
2: a $15,000 personal loan. So 170 total is what
0: the personal loan is on the house.
2: Yeah, it was just I needed extra. I didn't want or didn't have it in the HELOC.
0: 75, 150. So 200K. What's the house worth?
2: 235.
0: Woo. Okay. You maxed this thing out, didn't you? All right, and the tiny house that's worth 130, what's owed on it?
2: Nothing.
0: Oh, perfect. Sell it. Clear up 9, 7, 18, 15, and then refinance the 60 and the 88 on a 15-year fixed.
2: Okay. I mean, my husband is really wanting the rental income and already
0: care.
2: Has someone.
0: That's stupid.
2: Yeah.
0: We're going to borrow on your home, your $230,000 house, to buy a tiny house for rental income. Gross.
2: Yeah.
0: No.
2: Yeah.
0: And it's effectively what we're talking about.
2: My original question was, right now with the mortgage, was I going to do a 15 or a 30? And I wanted,
0: you're going to do a 15 because you're going to get rid of all this stinking debt.
2: Yeah.
0: When you only got 60 and 88. When you only got 60 and 88, and that's your only debts, and you refinance those on a 15-year fixed right now, you're talking about 5.5 or so.
1: Which is pretty wild, Rachel, yeah.
0: 5.75. You're going to be in great shape. You're going to have no payments anywhere. You paid off your car, your student loan, your credit card, your $15,000, and woo, we're free. We don't trade
2: even
0: a tiny house
2: tiny
0: rental.
2: Home may only bring $130.
0: I know, but you owe nothing on it, right?
2: Right.
0: Okay, so $130 in my hand will pay off
1: $9,780.
0: Pay off a bunch of the HELOC. Pay down the HELOC.
2: Don't even do a refi of a mortgage.
0: I think you could pay off the HELOC and everything else and only have your first mortgage.
2: Yeah, with $60,000. That's
0: what's
2: 60,
0: your what's the interest rate on the 60?
2: 7.5.
0: A little rough, yeah.
2: And the ones that I'm looking at right now to do the refi of the house HELOC and personal loan, the 15 year is 6.625 and $1,700 a month.
0: Yeah, yeah. I wouldn't do that. I'd sell the tiny house and be debt free with $60,000 owed on my home.
1: And then the thing
0: and
1: is,
0: be 100% free. Get on a budget with your new husband. The two of you throw your incomes in together and let's go get rich.
1: Yes, and then if you guys want to buy a tiny home and rent it out in a few years,
0: no,
1: you can
0: you
1: do
0: don't.
1: That. Well, if they want to, some
0: you
1: people
0: don't want to.
1: Dave doesn't want to. Rachel may
0: Gross.
1: Want to. You, Rachel, you may want to.
2: Yeah, well,
1: but if y'all do, just do it with cash. This is your ticket out.
0: A tiny home has a tiny market.
2: Yeah.
0: Nobody wants it.
2: Yep.
0: That's why they're. That's why geez, it's just a fad. Yeah. No. No. No. If you get 130 for that thing and clean up all of this,
1: yes,
0: this
1: that's
0: is
1: your ticket.
0: Definitely what you want to do.
1: Mm-hmm.
0: And then you ask yourself, would I take a loan out on my home that has $60,000 mortgage to buy a tiny home to rent? The answer would always be no. And effectively, if you don't sell it and do all this, it's the same thing.

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2: She has a house, I have a tiny house, okay? That's all that matters. How we got here or what my little dream was prior to this doesn't matter anymore. The way you can determine the what's going to put me in the best shape 5 years from today is to reverse engineer where you are. Okay. And you ask yourself the question, if I had that pile of money in the middle of my kitchen table, would I buy that item? You can do that with anything.
3: Mm-hmm.
2: You can look up, like, you know, there's an old joke that says there's two great days of owning a boat, the day you buy it and the day you sell it. Right. Which means that usually by the time people get rid of a boat, they're sick of their boat. Now, I'm a boat person. I've got a couple of boats, and I'm not sick of them at all. They're excellent boats. They're Mastercrafts, world's best ski boat. There's an advertisement for you. And, you know, but I'm not sick of them. And so, but I do know what they're worth. And if I look down on the dock at that boat and I say, that boat, that's not true. I won't use real numbers. But let's just say that boat's worth $40,000. Okay. And if I had $40,000 in the middle of the table, kitchen table, and I didn't own that boat, would I go buy that boat today? If the answer is no way, then sell the boat. Because you'd rather have the $40,000 than the boat. That's the reverse engineering of it. Okay. So if you look up at her situation and you say, I can rent out my tiny $130,000 tiny house for $500 a month. Meanwhile, I can pay payments on $9,000 worth of credit card debt, $7,000 worth of student loans, $18,000 worth of car, $15,000 worth of personal loan, and $88,000 worth of HELOC. Those payments are going to be a lot more than the rent that tiny house will bring in, and that tiny house being sold will clear up all of those payments. So the way you would reverse engineer that and say, if I didn't own this tiny house and the only way I could buy it would be to borrow 88 on a HELOC, 15 on a personal loan, 9 on a credit card, 7 on a student loan, and 18 on my car to go buy this tiny house, would I go buy this tiny house by doing it that way? And the answer is hell no. Not even close. You wouldn't even think about doing that. You know? Not even close. You know, no way would you trade a $500 rental income for getting rid of all those payments. Ever. No way. Doesn't make sense. And so that's why it's instantaneous for me to give that answer. But all I did was I just reverse engineered it. Is if you didn't own it and you had $130,000 sitting in the middle of the kitchen table and you could either pay off all of this debt with it or you could go buy a tiny house. Well, no one in their right mind would go buy the tiny house. It's a ludicrous mathematical equation. Not even close. And it doesn't matter how we got here. That's where we are.
3: Mm-hmm.
2: So you reverse engineer it and you ask yourself, would I do that? No, I would not do that. It'd be asinine to do that. I'm not doing that. And so that's why we can answer her with such force so quickly. And you can do that for yourself anytime. You say, okay, I've got money in a stock. My grandpa gave me a stock. Well, I don't care. I don't care where you got it. You have Exxon stock, and you have $400,000 in Exxon stock. Now, I don't know anything about Exxon. I've not looked at it lately. I don't know what the stock is. I'm not making a judgment about Exxon one way or the other. But you just ask yourself, if I had $400,000 in the middle of the kitchen table, would I go buy Exxon stock? Probably not, because you were not well-diversified, but you just got it from your grandpa, and it's not like it's his family Bible. It's stock. It's not got an emotion tied to it. And so if you wouldn't go buy it again with that same amount of money, then don't keep it. And if you do that, if you practice that exercise, you can make decisions on whether to buy an investment, whether

0: keep an investment, whether to buy an item, whether to keep an item, instantaneously. It's the same part of your brain that says, I'm going to throw all this stuff away because I'd rather have a clean closet. It's the exact same part of your brain that you're using.
1: It's the clutter out. Yep.
0: It's a declutter. It's a cleansing process. And you say, would I do it again if I hadn't already done it? No. Then undo it and sell the car. Sell the boat. Sell the Exxon stock. Sell the tiny house. Whatever it is. But if you go, oh, no, I think in the next 5 years, the best possible investment on the planet is a tiny house bringing $500 in rent on a $130,000 investment, which, by the way, sucks as an ROI. But if you really believe that's the best thing, then you should keep it. But you can't possibly believe that. Okay. No. All right. Katie is with us in Portland, Oregon. Hey, Katie, what's up?
2: Hi. Thank you guys so much for taking my call.
0: Sure. How can we help?
2: Okay. My husband and I, this week, just combined our finances.
0: This week?
2: This week. It's brand new.
0: Okay. How long y'all been married?
2: We've been married for 3 years.
0: How many?
2: Three.
0: 3 years. Okay, good. Okay.
2: Yes. We've been together for 8.5 years. And that entire time, it was made very, very clear that we were never going to be combining finances. The reason for that being, he had a previous marriage and through a bunch of different things, ended up having to go bankrupt and has a lot of trauma where finances are concerned. And so I never expected to be combining finances with him, even though it was something I really wanted. But because of our debt and just our situation, he did come to me and finally said, hey, okay, I guess this is something we can try. Because
0: wow,
2: it was something
0: good
2: I was
0: for
2: pushing
0: him.
2: For.
0: Good. That was hard for him.
2: It was incredibly hard for him. And it happened immediately after a big moment of conflict. And so I just think there was a lot of trust.
0: A lot of humility.
2: So
0: good for him.
2: He's a great man. I had been sending him videos of your guys' for a little while. So that may have helped. So my question really just boils down to, we've been sitting down trying to figure out how to restructure, how to combine, how to do this smoothly.
0: Oh, it's messy, isn't it?
2: It is.
0: It's a very, and it brings up all the emotions every time you look at a number.
2: And every time I look at him, he looks like he's going to puke, and I feel so bad.
0: Just give him a hug.
2: I hug him.
0: And remind him that you think he's a great man. Let me just tell you, this is a hard thing you're doing.
2: Okay.
0: But it's worth it. If it is strenuous and it's causing your stomach to come up in your throat, both of you, that means you're good human beings. You're facing awkwardness to get a better future.
2: Well, we were gifted Financial Peace University by our neighbors who have become our very best friends. And they are the biggest fans of you guys, and they believe so much in your process.
0: Let me tell you what. I'm big fans of you and your husband.
2: Hey.
0: And I think the way you've approached this conversation and his humility and what he's doing, is not going to mean it's going to be easy. Mm-hmm. I can only promise you that it will get easier. When we combined our finances, I almost puked every night because I was used to being in complete control. And I no longer was. I was now accountable. If you want to win with money in 2026, you can't keep living normal. 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
3: From APC News, I'm Dave Packer. Iran says it's once again closing the Strait of Hormuz. This comes just days after it reopened in the wake of that memo of understanding between the U.S. and Iran. Iranian state TV says this is in response to Israel's continued strikes in Lebanon. ABC News contributor and former Deputy Assistant Secretary of Defense for the Middle East, Mick Mulroy.
4: It's almost like an economic nuclear weapon. They know now just how significant it is. I mean, we are by far, I think even they would acknowledge it, the most powerful military in the world. Yet they use this economic choke point to such their advantage that they're getting most of the benefits that we never thought that we would concede to by any administration before we even get into the nuclear discussions.
3: We're going to have to wait and see how this development affects gas prices. The market had priced in a reopened Strait.
5: Drivers are paying about a dollar more per gallon than before the conflict began, and the most expensive gas remains concentrated in the West. States including California, Hawaii, Washington, Oregon, Nevada, New York, and Alaska still all above $4.20 a gallon.
3: ABC's Andrew Dimbert. An urgent search underway for the suspect in a series of highway shootings in the Kansas City area.
6: The FBI offering a $25,000 reward for any information leading to the arrest of 22-year-old Oscar Sanchez Munoz. Police say after he shot into one of the cars, a driver died when the vehicle crashed. Among those victims, a teen and three adults.
3: ABC's Olivia Rubin. In Raleigh, North Carolina today, a parade and rally for the NHL champion Carolina Hurricanes. They defeated the Vegas Golden Knights for the title. Head coach Rod Brind'Amour.
7: You got to take pride in what you do and who you're doing with and how they do it. And these guys do it better than anyone. These are the world champs right in front of you here.
3: It is Carolina's second Stanley Cup win. You're listening to ABC News.
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3: Ice lost.
10: At least one tourist was killed when a fire broke out at a resort in the Dominican Republic. It all unfolded at the Viva Dominicus Beach Resort, with fire crews working for 5 hours to contain the blaze. The woman killed has been identified as 46-year-old Francesca Valentino from Italy. More than 1,600 people had to be evacuated. Wyndham Hotels, which owns the resort, said the location will remain closed until further notice. The cause of the fire is not known at this point. Mike Dubusky, ABC News.
3: What was supposed to be a fun day at an amusement park outside of New York City turned into a nightmare for many families. More than a dozen people stuck for hours on the Wave Twister ride at Adventureland in East Farmingdale, New York, Friday. ABC's Anthony Carlo at the scene.
11: Families waited anxiously as firefighters had to meticulously remove one child at a time. They sat with their legs dangling, confined to their seats on this ride at Adventureland, which climbs to over 50 feet in the air. Witnesses say the ride got stuck before the park closed at 8 o'clock, and many of the passengers were stuck up there for more than 2 hours, and some for longer than that.
3: Suffolk County police said no injuries have been reported, but it took, as he said, hours for those riders to be rescued between the ages of 5 and 40 years old. A super-soaked holiday weekend for parts of the country. Flash floods threatening the South up to the Midwest, while hot temperatures and humidity grip the Gulf Coast. Dave Packer, ABC News.
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0: Welcome back to the Ramsey Show in the Fairwinds Credit Union Studio. Andrew is with us in Philadelphia. Hi, Andrew. How are you?
1: Hey, Dave. Hey, Rachel. It's so good to talk to you guys today.
0: You too. How can we help?
1: So I would like to pick your brain on this question I'm having with myself, and that is to should I leave my current stable job to pursue going back to school for the a more fulfilling job?
0: Okay. What would you be going to school for?
1: So I would like to go back to school to become a marriage and family therapist.
0: Okay. So do you have your undergrad already done?
1: Yes.
0: So you'd have to finish your master's so that you can get licensed and do your practicums.
2: Yes. How long is that? Is that a 2-year?
0: Two-year.
1: Yeah, it's usually a 2-year program.
0: Yeah. Mm-hmm. And it costs what?
1: It's cost $34,000, and then I did a little bit of research, kind of on it. So I'm a veteran, and I have 100% disability, and then I looked into they have a Vet Center scholarship program,
0: yeah,
1: which will pay for 100% of the tuition. I think they give you a $1,300 a month, living expense.
0: Mm-hmm.
1: Yeah. The only catch to it all is that I would have to, basically at the whim of the VA for 6 years to go wherever they need me.
0: Oh, no, I'm not doing that.
1: No?
0: No.
1: Okay.
0: No. Because the VA is going to pay you half a marketplace. A marriage and family therapist can make 100 to 100 and a half. You're not going to make that at the VA. You're not going to make 60 with the VA.
1: Okay.
0: So it's not worth that. $34,000 out of pocket, I'd rather do. So do you have any money saved?
1: So I'm on baby step two right now. I got about, I would say, probably $13,000 left to go, $1,800 on a credit card and $11,000 in my original student loans.
0: Okay. So by marriage and family therapist, you mean you would be opening a practice, charging people an hourly rate to sit down and help them with their issues?
1: That would be the end goal if I did that scholarship program.
0: Oh, I would not do the scholarship program. I've already established that.
2: What are you doing now?
0: The 6-year, the 6-year trade's not worth it.
2: What are you doing now and what are you making?
1: Right now, I'm a utility locator for a construction company. I'm making about $35,000 to $45,000 a year.
2: Okay.
0: Okay. So if you, but the military has a program that you don't have to go to work for the military, that's just part of your GI Bill. And they'll pay you a stipend plus a bunch of your tuition with no requirement to go to work for the VA.
1: So I've used my GI Bill.
0: You already have used it?
1: Yeah, I've used the full 36 months.
0: Oh, okay.
1: Yeah.
0: What was that used on?
1: That was for my undergrad.
0: Your undergrad?
1: In psychology.
0: Okay, mm-hmm. Cool. So you've been pursuing this for a while. Okay.
1: Yeah, it's kind of been a big thing for me since I got out of the military myself.
2: Mm-hmm.
0: And how much do you receive in disability income?
1: It's about $3,900 a month.
0: So call that $4,000 a month, plus you make $30,000, right?
1: Yes.
0: Okay, so we're talking about an $80,000 income.
1: Yeah, I would say about that.
0: Okay. All right, and you sound like the words you're using, you're single.
1: I have a girlfriend. I am divorced, though, and I have two kids.
0: But, you don't have two incomes and all that, so you got a girlfriend. Okay.
1: No. Yeah.
0: All right.
2: I'm wondering, Andrew, if you can do some of this while you work full time and do night classes. I've known one or two people that have done that, and seeing if you can work your way through. It may take you a little bit longer, but to keep the income going, so you could somewhat cash flow it. It may not be next year because we'd want you out of debt with an emergency fund before you jumped into all this, but.
1: That's what kind of was my thought originally, because I've been listening to you guys for a while, and I know not to take out more loans or anything like that.
0: Sure.
1: Okay. But if I want to do this, I got to cash flow it.
0: Yeah.
1: I kind of ran the numbers roughly, and it's okay, I don't really make enough right now to do that, essentially. I have to, get all my debt paid off.
0: Let me back up two steps. Number one, the answer to your question is yes, you need to go do this. Then the only question remaining after we make that statement is, how do we do that in the wisest possible way? I would rule out giving up 6 years of my income being in half and trade that for $34,000 plus living expenses. No, thank you. I don't think that's a good trade. So I'm going to rule that one out if I'm you. So that means I have a $34,000 barrier and I make $80,000. If I can find a way to run an adult program, an adult master's program, and they're out there, I don't know what's available in the Philly area, but they're out there. If you could even an online thing and knock out half of your one of your 2 years, and, you know, during that time, finish up being debt free, have your emergency fund, then start saving towards the $34,000 and cash flow while working and making $80,000. That sounds ideal to me. Then the second part, the third possibility is, some big move, because your $3,900 goes with you wherever you are. So the bulk of your income is going to follow you no matter what, because that's the disability income. So if you could go make $30,000, working weekends building decks and move to a city where you could have an inexpensive master's program and finish this thing up for $34K in 2 years. That's $17,000 a year. You could do that.
1: Okay.
0: What's the nature of your disability?
1: It's mostly, mental health stuff. And then, I have my knee got all jacked up in the military.
0: Okay. So maybe building decks is a bad example. Okay. With a jacked up knee. Right. But I mean, that's why I asked, but anyway, I don't care what you do. I mean, even if you're working the psych ward as an orderly or something to get some practical, proximity to what you're going to be doing. But you're making 30 in there and you're working, you know, 3/12s or something like that. And then you got the rest of the time off to go to school. So, I mean, just build your life out to where you go do this. I think you do need to go do it. That's the answer to your question. I just want you to do it in a way that 3 years from now, you're sitting in a private practice and you're going to make your first 100. And you're going to move towards 150, because a high quality private practitioner ought to be making 100 to 100.5.
1: I feel like it takes a while to get established. When you go to the private practice route,
0: that's the most lucrative route, and it's the route by which you control what clientele you serve the most. If you're working for an institution of some kind, like say the VA, they're going to control who your client is. You're not. And that may take a lot of the fun out of this idea, the reward out of this, the psychological reward.
2: Yeah, you
0: reward
2: being able to do what you want to do and see who you want to see.
0: I'm like working with people that I don't want to be working with, a group or whatever. And so
2: for 6 years, it's a long time.
0: That's not, you don't want to sign up for that one. No, please don't do that one. But I do think you've thought this most of the way through. We've just got to get you there debt-free, cash flowing it, and get you finish up your baby step 2 and get you there without selling your soul to the company store.

0: If you're getting close to Medicare age, let me tell you what I'm seeing and hearing. 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

0: Investing can be really confusing. 3 years ago, for the first time, we did an unusual investing virtual event called Investing Essentials. And it was me and George Camel, and I basically used, I opened up my personal playbook. How do I do real estate investing? And I showed exactly how the returns work, the details, the nerded out, right? And how do I do mutual fund investing? And I nerded out. And how do I view wealth spiritually? 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And all these different things. And we went through my playbook. And then George and I also talked about buckets of investing that we don't do and why. So we went into the details of what's broken about some of these theories that are floating around out there. And we're going to do it again. This is only the third time we've ever done this. And we're going to add a little bit of new material to it. Reducing taxes, navigating wills, and building legacy. 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My personal stuff. You want to know how Dave Ramsey does real estate? That's what I'm going to do. That's simple. All right. 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Elizabeth is in Huntsville. Hi, Elizabeth. How are you?
1: Hi, Dave and Rachel. How are you guys?
0: Better than we deserve. What's up?
1: My husband and I are a young married couple. We've always planned for me to be a stay-at-home mom when we have children. Since I won't have my own income for those years during raising our children, how will we make sure to invest adequately for our retirement?
2: Well, Elizabeth, I mean, funding 15% of your income into retirement is our baby step four. And that's after you're out of debt with a fully funded emergency fund. And if you start young, you guys should be okay. How much are you guys making right now?
1: My husband makes $105,000 a year pre-tax.
2: Okay.
1: And I'm making $20,000 a year pre-tax.
2: Okay. Well, just for fun, how old are you?
1: I'm 20.
2: You're 20. Okay. And do you guys have anything in savings right now?
1: Yes, we have $15,000 in savings, which is 4 months of emergency fund for us.
2: Okay. Anything invested?
1: We have invested about $30,000 in a Roth IRA on my husband's job, and he's giving 10% per paycheck.
2: Okay.
0: Okay.
2: Well, just, yeah, I mean, if you guys from 20 right now to, let's say, 59, which is retirement age, and you contributed $1,100 a month, which will get you to about that 15%. And that's if your income never went up, Elizabeth, okay? Just on his. Like, if he never got another raise and you guys just did that, you'd have $10.6 million at retirement just from that 15%.
1: Wow.
2: So I think you guys will be great.
0: You're going to have to stay out of debt and keep your emergency fund in place and stay on a budget so that you put $15,000 out of $100,000 away every year, okay, which is more like $1,200 a month, but $1,100 is what Rachel ran the number on, and that's fine.
2: So sorry I missed my $100.
0: No, that's okay. That's okay. You can go to RamseySolutions.com and look at the retirement calculator, and that's what Rachel was using.
2: I just did, yeah.
0: That's how she ran those numbers.
1: We are currently out of debt. We have our house mortgage, but that is all of our debt currently.
0: So you continue to work to pay out, get the house paid off early while putting 15% away while paying cash for everything else you do. And if you do that and he never gets a raise, you're going to have millions and millions of dollars. That's the point. And, of course, if you work
1: exactly
0: for 35 years and you never get a raise, by definition, you're a loser. And your husband's not a loser. So the chance you work 35 years and never get a raise is zero, right?
2: He'll be doubling his income. I mean, you know,
0: oh, yeah.
2: You guys will look up in your 30s, and yeah, you guys will be great. You'll be great.
1: He's probably at the lowest rung of his career field.
0: Yeah.
2: Totally. Yes. Yeah, you guys will be completely fine, Elizabeth.
0: You're going to get...
2: If you do it.
0: Yeah, my point is that the calculation is conservative.
1: Mm-hmm.
0: Okay, so you're going to be fine. But you have to do the budget and live on what you make. If you run up a bunch of stinking car payments and go on cruises you can't afford and buy couches you can't afford and spend $40,000 redoing the nursery on a credit card because you had a baby and like run around being a normal American and then whine because you're broke, then you're not going to have any of that money because you're not going to have the money to put money aside for retirement. But you're not going to do any of that.
1: No.
0: Okay.
1: We have three old cars that we love and don't plan on running them.
0: You can even upgrade your cars. Just pay cash for them. That's the whole thing. There we go.
2: Well done, Elizabeth. And the beauty, honestly, for you guys, starting at 20. Those calculations look different if you're in your 40s and 50s.
0: Yeah. Wow, that's pretty amazing. All right, Crystal is in Boston. Hi, Crystal. How are you?
3: Hi, Dave and Rachel. I'm great. How are you?
0: Better than we deserve. How can we help?
3: Yeah, so I am single. I have enough saved up for a home, but I'm wondering if I should wait and see if I meet a partner and get married before buying a home.
0: No.
2: No.
0: You're not incomplete.
3: Okay.
0: You're awesome. Yeah, you're awesome. Please. You're not incomplete.
3: Well, thank you.
0: No, buy a house.
3: That.
0: Now, the thing we would all put immediately after the comma, right? After the exclamation point, would be, you may change houses after you have someone come into your life. Okay.
3: Right, and that's what I'm concerned about.
0: That's okay. Sell it. It's a house.
3: One in 2 years.
0: That's okay.
3: Is it a bad thing?
0: If you buy a house and you get married and you decide we don't want to live in that area, sell the house.
3: Okay.
2: Are you dating anyone right now, Crystal?
3: No, I just recently signed up for a dating matchmaker, and I'm
2: okay.
3: Yeah.
2: That's great. Well, I was going to say, I mean, if you had a serious relationship and you guys were talking about marriage and all of that, I probably would pause and just make sure it's the city you want to be in with this person, you know, if they're in the picture. But if they're not in the picture, no, I would keep running your race, girl. You're doing an amazing job.
0: Yeah, way to go.
2: Yes.
0: Excellent.
2: There's more. There's studies coming out showing that there's more women homeowners than men right now. So you will be part of a wonderful pool.
0: In their 20s, yeah. That's exactly right. And it's going to make you pickier on who you date, too. You're not going to want to date somebody that's going to mess this plan up because you're working a good plan. Now, you know, and
3: yeah, I'm in my 40s. I'm divorced. No kids.
0: Okay.
2: Okay.
3: So I
0: always joke with the guys and say, but be ready to know that after you buy this house, once you find her, she's going to tell you it was the wrong house. But that might not be the case with you. You might find somebody that just loves this house, you know.
2: Women usually have good taste in houses, I would say that. I think.
0: Yeah, I'm just saying. Yeah.
2: No, Crystal, yep, keep moving forward with your financial plan.
0: Do not wait on some guy to come along to make it okay. No. You go be you, girl. And then the guy will show up when he's supposed to.
2: Yep.
0: In this equation.
2: And, yeah, and to your point, Crystal, she threw out, like, yeah, but if it's not within 2 years, you know, all this. Listen, if the right person shows up, marriage and a life with someone, and he comes in 12 months and you guys choose to move cities, that's okay. Take the hit on the house. You're going to be fine financially, right? I mean, like, don't let that be the thing that scares you into not doing it with what may happen. Because if that even happens, that's a great life.
0: Yeah.
2: That's
0: fine. And to your point earlier, if someone else is listening and you're in a relationship that's getting progressively serious, and that two-year thing is real.
2: Yes.
0: Then maybe you do pause then.
2: Yes, absolutely.
0: But she's asking with no one on the hook.
2: Mm-hmm.
0: You know, no fish on the line right now. And so, yeah, let her be. You're amazing, Crystal. Way to go.
2: Well done.
0: Congratulations.

0: You know, one of the first things I discovered working in the financial world is how absolutely devastating it is when the breadwinner of a family dies. 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

0: ABC News, I'm Dave Packard. Vice President J.D. Vance on his way to Switzerland to join the U.S. delegation continuing talks with the Iranians. This comes as Iran says it's shut down the Strait of Hormuz again because of Israel's actions in Lebanon. ABC News contributor and former senior Pentagon official Mick Mulroy says the Iranians clearly believe they have the upper hand over the U.S.
1: They're getting most of the benefits that we never thought that we would concede to by any administration before we even get into the nuclear discussions.
0: But this latest closure not yet slowing the drop in fuel prices. The national average for a price of diesel gallon dropping below $5, first time since March, that according to Gas Buddy. Mississippi under a state of emergency right now. This is due to severe storms. 100 water rescues so far. Thousands remain without power. Large fire almost completely destroyed a luxury resort in the Dominican Republic Friday, forcing the evacuation of almost 1,700 tourists.
2: How did I lose weight? And I did. Lean, right here. I did. I love this stuff. Listen, Brickhouse Nutrition been with me for a long time. So chatting with Miles. I'm up at like 235. True story. I never minded being 235, but you know what minded? My knees that were falling apart and my back. I'm like, I don't know what, before I started really lifting, probably about 190. So 235 was a lot. I said, I got to lose some LBs, Miles. 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

0: 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Brandon is in. Whoa, what in the world? What did I do? Did I do that? All right, let me try again. Brandon, are you with me?
1: I'm with you, Dave.
0: Cool. How can we help?
1: So a little bit of a quick backstory. I grew up in a divorced household. I had a relationship with my father at a young age. Wasn't a good one. In my adult age, I decided to not have a relationship with him, especially after I started to have children, due to the way that he lived his life. He lives his life for money, but in a bad way. He is okay with doing things the wrong way, maybe messing some people over in order to get there. Alongside just women and just a whole plethora of
2: not a great
1: of issues.
2: Yeah,
0: I got it.
2: Right.
0: So you had to draw a boundary, and now where are we?
1: Sure. All right. So now. I have been told that, and I want to clarify, I do not want this money at all, but I have been told that he is putting his will for my two young children, one who's younger than one and one that is seven, to receive all of his inheritance.
0: Cool. And how much is it?
1: I don't know because I don't trust anything he says.
0: Well, what do you think it is?
1: He says that it will be millions.
0: What do you think it is?
1: One or two, maybe.
0: Okay. All right. So it's a lot of money. All right. Good.
1: Yes, I would imagine that it is a lot of money.
0: Okay.
1: Regardless.
0: Okay.
1: My concern is a young child who has never met their grandfather getting a large sum of money from them. How can I help guide them? And who knows what age they will be when this happens.
0: Right. How old is your dad?
1: He's only 55 now,
0: okay.
1: I believe.
0: So the kids will probably be grown.
1: Correct.
0: Unless he's in poor health now, you know, they'll probably be adults before they get this money.
1: Right.
0: Okay.
1: Right.
2: And a lot can happen between now and then, too.
1: Right, right. I guess my question mainly is how do I or do I mention to, I mean, obviously not now, they're way too young, but at what point would I bring this up to them and have this conversation with them, and what would that conversation look like?
0: Well, the problem is that there's a high probability this guy's a high roller, and he might have nothing.
1: Right.
0: He could lose everything. And so we don't want to that's an actual possibility, okay? So I don't want to overplay this. I certainly would not do it before teenage years. And I would not do it, and I would gauge it based on if we have any rumors about his health. Other words, let's say you heard that he's gotten a stage 4 cancer diagnosis, then yeah, we're going to have a different discussion than if we've heard that he's doing great, right?
1: Right.
0: Because it's more imminent, and we don't know what it is. I will tell you this. Wealth does not ruin children. It exposes the fact that your children were already ruined. So you raise men of character, young boys are into men of character. You said they're boys, right?
1: Right, correct.
0: Yeah, you raise them into be men of character, men who know how to work. Men who are generous, men who are honest, men who work a system and a plan, and then if they receive this money, it won't harm them, it will just accelerate them.
1: Right.
0: But if they receive the message that they don't have to work and they're going to sit around and be a trust fund baby because someday when their grandpa dies, they're going to be rich, and they consequently become worth less than the money has harmed them. But the money didn't actually right. harm them. It just exposed the fact that you didn't teach them how to work.
1: Right. Okay.
0: So you go build the men yeah. in yeah. out of these boys that you were going to do anyway, and the further they are right. into that manhood, the more ready they are to receive and handle the wealth.
1: Right. Okay.
2: And when those Thank conversations you. Happen, if they are recent, right, if you do hear of a health scare, you know, and they're in their early 20s, be honest with them. Yeah, like, hey, he's not doing good, and he said he's going to leave you some money. I have no idea what that means.
0: Yeah.
2: But we'll walk through it together yeah. and kind of and figure out what's a good plan.
0: Here's what a wise young man does if he receives $1 million.
2: But also, Brandon, the character of your dad, honestly, some people, they don't last in wealth. So he may have that now, today.
0: And he may lose it.
2: Yeah, who knows?
1: Right. Right.
2: So
1: I guess partial of my concern was, is you know, it, once upon a time, it was going to supposedly be left to me. And I said, me and my wife had spoke and said that we didn't want the money, that we would just donate it. And that was just a personal thing to us because...
0: where it came from.
1: I know that... I'm sorry. If the money...
0: I know, because it was dirty money. Yeah.
1: Right, exactly.
0: Yeah.
1: Should I allow that to play into no. my children, or just allow them to have it?
0: No. I appreciate you all not wanting that, because you've got a lot of emotion tied up in this relationship with your dad. But money is not dirty. Bricks are okay. not dirty. You can take a brick and throw it through a window and be a vandal, or you can take a brick and build a hospital for children. The brick doesn't care. And who made the brick? A cocaine addict made the brick, or a person of high moral character made the brick. It's still just a stinking brick. And, you know, so the right. money itself is technically not dirty.
2: But everything wrapped in it, in the story of it, for feels you, gross to you, for you which is understandable.
0: You would feel icky every time you looked around it. But for your boys just right. to get $1 million and to be able to do something with that and go change the family tree for your grandkids, in a healthy way, because they're good young men, they have a spiritual walk, they're quality people that serve and love the community, they love their family, they do conflict well, you know, you've grown some men, right? You do that, this just becomes a blessing. And in the weirdest sort of way, from the weirdest possible source, but it does become a blessing. And so...
2: Yeah, they don't have the strings attached to it
0: yeah.
2: like you do.
0: Yeah. So, folks, I'll pan back from Brandon a little bit. He was not asking this, but there's around this is the idea, and I get this when I'm working with wealthy people a lot. How, you know, I've worked all my life to build some wealth. How do I not let it ruin my children? We get that question all the time, don't we?
2: Mm-hmm.
0: In especially in a panel discussion somewhere where we're doing some generosity thing with multimillionaires. How do I not let this ruin my children? And our answer always is, money does not ruin your children. It just exposed the fact that you did. So raise good kids. Raise children in such a way that they become excellent adults. And the money is not going to do... The money exposes who you are. It exposes who they are. That's all it does. Money magnifies the good parts of your life and your character, and the bad parts of your life and character, and that of your children.
2: Yeah, and the warnings, like even when you look through Scripture, lots of warnings around wealth that you can't ignore, but that can ruin you, the person that made the money, and or your children too, right?
0: Yeah.
2: So there's the
0: yeah.
2: the natural warnings
0: but
2: of it.
0: You did not do something
2: to your kids.
0: Spiritually
2: it's not
0: wrong by becoming wealthy, and you did not do something spiritually wrong by leaving it in your family. As a matter of fact, there's lots of biblical indicators that that's what you should do. David didn't build the temple. Solomon did, with David's money.

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3: It's one of the franchise locations of a smart style, so it's similar to Great Clips.
2: Yeah, so get out of there.
4: Yeah, I would go find a nice salon. Yeah, they're there for sure in Knoxville. Even if you're working as a front desk and you're booking appointments for the first little bit, just get your foot in the door if that's what you want to do. But more long term,
2: you're not making enough to exist. You need a job today.
3: Okay.
2: Today.
4: Are you living at home, Ashlyn? Are you at home?
3: I am. Okay. I'm living with my parents.
4: So no rent.
3: No.
4: Okay.
3: I do pay for groceries for our family a lot, though.
2: How much debt do you have?
3: My debt is currently at $1,104.
2: Okay.
3: Most of that is from my credit card. Another is from gym collections that's making me pay it.
2: And how old are you?
3: So I can pay it off. I'm 21.
2: Okay, good. All right. So what you need to do is to set a goal and say, at Target, right there in Maryville, they'll pay you $20 an hour. Okay?
3: Okay.
2: Just working in there as a clerk. All right? And so hair is obviously your, hairstylist is obviously your goal, right? So now if I know I can make $20 an hour at Target, then I need to find a place where I can do my craft and make in excess of $20 an hour and start pursuing both. And so you can work weekends and nights at Target or whatever. I don't care. Making someplace making $20. Okay. Up in West Knoxville somewhere, right, at a retail establishment. There's people around there paying that right now in Knoxville, Tennessee, today. Okay?
3: Okay.
2: And then, also, if you can work 20 hours a week on your hairstylist and get started, get a chair somewhere to start to build your clientele. It takes a while to do that, if that's what you're doing. But the problem is they're paying you nothing and you're on commission, and the only money you're making are walk-ins that aren't your clients.
3: Mm-hmm.
2: Because the type of organization you're in, that it's a retail walk-in. It's not a few people in there have clients that are repeats, but most of them are just walk in and whatever chair is open, they jump in the chair.
3: Yeah, the other stylist that works with me is making a lot more than that. She's the only other stylist there, so I definitely need to be trying to find a salon. It's just been difficult recently because every time that I apply somewhere, I either don't hear back at all after going in person, calling, applying online, bringing in a physical application, or they answer and they say they're not looking for anybody at that moment.
2: Okay.
3: So I've just been trying to find any other jobs in the area that will work either around my schedule or that the salon will work around the schedule for.
2: Yeah, but honestly, if you lost the job you got right now, you didn't lose much. You work 10, 15, 20 hours a week and being more than that someplace else. And while you figure out this salon thing and get your foot in the door somewhere. I don't know who that is or where that is. But I'm going to send you a book called The Proximity Principle, written by Ken Coleman, that talks about what Rachel was saying. Get your foot in the door. Even if you're just the receptionist and you get in booking appointments, then you get started and you get in the organization. You get around people that are doing what you want to do.
4: Mm-hmm.
2: And that's where jobs come from. It's not just from applications and follow up. Okay. So, this is harder than they told you at the school where you went to learn to be a hairstylist and you paid them. They told you this was going to be easy and they lied. This is not easy. Tony is in Jacksonville, Florida. Hi, Tony. How are you?

0: You.
1: I'm good, Dave. How are you?
0: Better than I deserve. What's up?
1: Man, I hear you say that all the time. Man, I can't believe I'm talking to y'all. Like I was in the Army for 19 years, and I'm 100% disabled now. And I've got a lot of debt, and I really don't know where to start. I did just land a job.
0: Good.
1: I was out of the Army for like a year with a dead-end jobs between here and there, making, $10 an hour and whatnot. But I got a job at Mars. We make all the combos that go out in the world, and I'm actually got a lead position out there, and I'm going to be making around $95,000 a year.
0: Wow, good for you.
1: I appreciate that. With that being said, I thought it was a good time. Obviously, me and my wife, we're not going to pull our credit reports when we don't have money to make any put anything towards our debts. So, of course, when I accepted the job, we went on, we pulled our credit reports. And we, I made an Excel spreadsheet on how much debt we have and kind of like a payment plan. The only thing that sucks about this job is that it's an hour and a half away and we don't have the upfront money to relocate at the time. But my main question is, I hear y'all talk about a lot of resources, every dollar in this book and that book. And really, I don't own a house. I got a car note.
0: Good.
1: I got, and I got notes. I mean,
0: Good.
1: debts.
0: How much
1: I
0: debt
1: got
0: have
1: a
0: you
1: car
0: got?
1: note and I
0: How
1: got
0: much debt have
1: debt.
0: you got?
1: It's around 55,000.
0: On what?
1: Well, my truck, I still owe 21,000 on it. We have a camper I bought a couple years ago that had, I owe 11 on it, and then the rest is like credit cards.
0: Okay. All right. Well, I personally would sell the camper, might sell the truck. And as soon as you can scrape the money together to move and get out of that lease and move up closer to work, I would. That's going to save you a bunch of money. And then I would get on the every dollar budget and start working these baby steps. List your debts smallest to largest and attack them in that order. We'll give you a copy of the book, The Total Money Makeover, and give you the premium version of every dollar and get you started, okay?
2: Yeah, Tony, instead of that Excel sheet, do the every dollar budget, plug in those numbers that you found out, and you'll start to see pretty quickly, okay, here's what's going out to everything, and then the motivation starts of if we sell the truck, how much does that free up per payment, right, per month instead
0: Sell a
2: of
0: camper.
2: sell the camper. What are we paying on that every month? That frees it up. You start selling some stuff and get this moving. And with your income, you guys are going to do
0: Yeah.
2: fantastic.
0: And you got the disability coming in from the military. Thank you for your service. That puts this hour of the Ramsey Show in the books. We'll be back with you before you know it. In the meantime, remember, there's ultimately only one way to financial peace, and that's to walk daily with the Prince of Peace, Christ Jesus.

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